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3: News Talk 850 WFTL weather forecast for your Sunday. Rain in the forecast, but warm, high of 92 and a low of 78. And as we kick off a fresh work week on Monday, expect some more rain, a 40% chance of rain with a high of 91 and a low of 77. That's a check of your weather. News Talk 850 WFTL.
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0: No stopping us now. We're on the move. That's right. We're on the move. No stopping us now. We're on the move. You're listening to the Blind and Beyond radio show. That's right. This is your host, Michael. Welcome back to the second hour of the Blind and Beyond radio show. Ed Hickler, guest host, are you still there?
1: I am still here, and I'm looking forward to hour number two.
0: Okay. Lynn, you still here, hopefully?
2: I'm still here, but it's Ed's trivia time.
0: Yeah, it's Ed's trivia time. Trivia time for Ed. Ed, it's your trivia time.
1: I'm ready.
0: The phone number to call in is 407-894-1680. Ed, you take away your trivia.
2: Well, he has to tell Chris.
0: You have to tell Chris.
1: Okay, Chris, we're going to play that song I sent you, and it's by a very well-known artist and one of my favorite performers, but it's an unusual song. It doesn't match what you're probably used to from this person, so I want to see who recognizes it.
0: In the song...

0: That's enough, Chris.
1: All right.
0: Well, we're waiting for trivia. Let's take Paul's call. Number. Phone number is 407-894-1680. We got Paul calling in from trivia. Paul from New Jersey, not calling about trivia. Paul from New Jersey.
1: Can we say the number again slowly?
0: 407-894-1680. 407-894-1680. Let's hear from Paul from New Jersey. Paul?
2: Hello, Michael. Hello, Lynn.
0: Hi.
1: Hi, Paul.
0: A short one because we're in trivia time. What are you calling in about, Mr. Paul?
2: Well, you asked about how you can help your friend get
0: acclimated to being in
2: the blind.
0: Yes.
2: So first of all, I'm over 55.
0: Over 55, and, okay, good.
2: But he should locate the Association of the Blind in his state or in his area and become a member and start going to meetings. There he'll meet
0: He won't do that because he's one. I'll tell you right now, Paul, he is not accepting his problem. And
1: he's in the Philly area.
0: He's in the
1: right?
0: Philly area, and he's not accepting his area. So he definitely won't admit going to a blind. That I can tell you right now because I know him for many years.
2: Well, what else? I mean, there's nothing else. There's nothing else. Right? There's nothing else he can do. He needs to be with other blind people. I mean, everybody's not 100% blind at these meetings. Some people are actually sighted. They help, you know, like you said, you know. And it would help tremendously in finding all the different opportunities he may have with regard to getting equipment and products and services and being aware of, you know. So anyway, that's my recommendation.
0: Okay, well, thank you so much for calling in, Paul from New Jersey. Thank you so much.
2: All right. Take care.
0: Thank you.
2: Bye. All right. Bye now.
1: Anybody yet?
0: Anybody calling in for the trivia?
3: No, not yet. We're waiting.
0: It's a tough. Yeah, has a tough one. Ed has a tough one.
4: Everybody's going to know who it is.
0: I didn't know who sang.
1: It's because he doesn't sound like he usually sounds in this.
0: Well, I didn't recognize the voice.
4: Well, we can give a hint at some point if you want.
1: Well, I guess so.
0: What?
1: You could give a hint.
0: A hint? What year? What?
1: It was pretty recent. From
0: in
1: a
0: the
1: movie 50s, or
0: 60s, 70s. What year was it?
4: It was released in 2019, so it's new.
0: Oh, 2019, that's why.
4: But the singer goes well back into the 70s.
1: That's right.
4: And has a Jungle Land connection.
0: So he's from 1970 to now.
1: Just play a smidge of it again, Chris, please.
0: I never heard of the guy.
1: Yes, you did. When you hear it, you're going to laugh.
3: Trust me, Mike, yes, you have.
1: That's right. Totally different in this.

0: 407-894-1680. That is the number to dial.
1: So he's been around at least 50 years, this guy, singing. And Lynn gave me a hint, and I know, because she gave me a hint, I know who it is. But I didn't know who was singing. I would never guess it. I never would guess it. I'm not telling you who it is.
2: No, he won't say.
1: I know, but
0: I guess the only hint that I can come out there is, would be a movie was just released about this person not too long ago as well.
2: Oh, really?
0: Yes.
2: Oh,
0: that was a movie release about this artist. And
1: well, let's put it this way. I would never have guessed it at all.
2: Oh, my
1: 50-some
2: God.
1: Years, the guy's been singing. I never heard of that voice before. Lynn just gave me a hint, and the hint she gave me.
2: Where he's from?
1: Oh, no, all she said was Lynn's girlfriend's favorites, and I know her favorite, so that's why I know who the singer is. All Lynn had to say was her favorite singer.
2: Come on, people.
1: It's hard. I wouldn't guess it.
3: Let me throw out one other thing. I lived for 4 years in his hometown of Freehold, New Jersey.
2: You did? You lived there, too?
0: Oh, wow.
2: Did you ever run into him? Because I understand in those days he was all over, locally.
3: We actually ran
1: into
3: his daughter competing in an equestrian event.
2: Well, you better tell the answer. He used to play in
1: Nobody's
2: Asbury Park.
1: Nobody's getting it, which is amazing.
2: I can't believe it.
1: I wouldn't have guessed it. And Lynn gave me an answer only because her girlfriend, the favorite singer. So tell the answer.
0: Wait, hold on. We got a caller calling in right now. And we
2: gotta
0: hurry.
2: Hurry.
0: Are they calling for the? Is he calling for the trivia?
4: Yep.
0: Okay, come on, pat him on through. Okay.
2: Harry.
0: That's our good friend. Go ahead, pat him in. Paul from New Jersey calling back.
2: Okay.
0: All right. All we right. got Paul. Paul, you got 30 seconds. Come on, Paul. Talk to me.
3: Bruce Springsteen.
2: All right.
1: Oh my goodness gracious! How'd you know that, Paul? Paul from New Jersey just won himself a $10 gift card.
3: Man, I'm a Springsteen fan. I got history with that group.
2: All right, cool.
1: Would never have guessed it.
0: Born in the USA, I was born.
1: Bruce Springsteen.
3: You know, Michael, do you play that song as an anthem during one of the holidays? Michael, that's an anti-U.S. song.
2: Yeah, we know.
1: So that's Paul from New Jersey. Just won himself a $10 gift card from...
3: Thank you.
1: Subway. Right, thanks for calling in, Paul.
3: Thank you very much. Take care.
1: We're going to break. Don't go away. Listen to the Brian Mann Radio Show. Don't go away. We'll be right back.

0: It's hard to say what you see. It's harder to say what you can't see. Want to see a film about five women who are legally blind? And it's not a documentary, it's a real musical movie. 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
1: There's so many days where I just want to pretend I'm not going blind, and I can't. With retinitis pigmentosa, the unknown is everlasting. This is the best my vision is going to be for the rest of my life. It's only going to get hazier from here. What I want most is to stop this in its tracks, to take away that uncertainty. It all really boils down to my family. 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
6: 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Lynn, am I on?
7: Yes, you are.
6: 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Am I on? 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
7: Okay. Well, it's our pleasure to welcome back our friend Star Schlonegger. And Star is the Low Vision Store Manager at Lighthouse Vision Loss Education Center in Sarasota, Florida. Welcome back, Star, and say hello to our guest co-host tonight, Ed Hankler.
8: Hello, Ed. Hello, Michael. Hello, Lynn. It's so exciting to be back.
7: It's so nice to have you back. So first of all, Star, why don't you tell everybody a little bit about the Lighthouse Vision Loss Education Center and the areas that you cover, and then we'll talk about the store.
8: Okay. Well, we cover five counties in Florida: DeSoto, Manatee, Charlotte, Sarasota, and Highlands County. So we have a wide range of area that we have to cover, and our store is in Sarasota, but we provide help with support, education, and activities of daily living, assisted technology, orientation and mobility, and get people out to start doing things in the community, like theater groups and different events. We try to help out in every way, because so often people get so isolated because they feel like they can't do anything anymore, and that's a huge part of our education center. Is
6: Star?
8: Yeah,
6: it's Michael. I have a question for you.
8: Yes.
6: I have a friend who's a senior citizen, and the bottom line is he's still right now sighted. I classified it as sighted, but he lost his one eye already, and he's losing his other eye. My question is, he wants to get something that he can read and also some kind of magnifier or something that he can watch television. Is there such a thing in your store?
8: Something
6: that you can read or watch television?
8: Now, there are different things that can be used to help read. A CCTV could be the thing. I suspect that if he is there's a possibility of him losing sight in the other eye or losing the other eye completely, having some different audio options might be good. Some of the CCTVs, which are desktop magnifiers, also read. So you can stick the documents under and it can read to you. The Meta glasses are another option where you can hold something in front of it and say, "Hey, Meta, read what I'm looking at." So it can read where the mail is coming from. It can read a flyer. It can read, if you have a frozen dinner, it can read the directions off of frozen dinners. And it can help with little everyday tasks that can give you a little bit of added independence that can make such a huge, big difference.
7: And you have some wonderful items in your store. I was looking at even some of the little, just something as little. I saw you have these wooden, and there, I think there were $3, little wooden tongs that when the toast gets stuck in the toaster,
8: right,
7: which happens to us every single day, and the power's off when I'm sticking a knife in there to get the English muffin out. But those tongs would be a big help. I'm going to get those.
8: Right. We have all sorts of little gadgets. Little things that can make the biggest difference. Like, we have a little round circle that has like a cut out of a star. It's a flexible, and you use that to put your socks together in the laundry.
7: Oh,
8: so it goes through the washing machine and the dryer, and you can put both pairs of socks will stay together, and you can put them in your drawer.
7: Great
8: so
7: idea. And then you have those
8: socks.
7: Those little scraper too, that you put on your fingers a certain way so you don't scrape yourself. But I saw that you also have magnifiers, and you have
8: all sorts of magnifying glasses. We also have like portable magnifiers that can also read documents aloud. That's something new that Eschenbach has. So there's all sorts of different things available. The exciting thing that's coming up for our lighthouse is that we're going to be getting a mobile education center, which means in the mobile education center, we're going to be able to have store products. So for all the outlying areas that can't make the 2-hour drive to get to us, we can take all of our items to them.
7: That's wonderful. So Alex was talking about that. Mm-hmm. The last visit, I think she said the vehicle is about, 48 feet long or something?
8: Mm-hmm. 48.
7: Like a whole classroom, for lack of a better word, inside.
8: We're going to have a classroom in the front. Yeah. And then in the back will be the store items. That's and terrific. We'll have a lift for people in wheelchairs. But it will allow us to get these products to everyone because it's just so hard. We've got people that are, as I say, some of them are 2 hours away, and we can get education to them individually, but being able to have something that can mobily take the classroom to them and have the store available. So if, like your friend, is looking for a magnifier, we're going to have some of our CCTVs on there. We're going to have a little bit of everything so they can see what's available and try it.
7: And they can order online, correct, also,
8: yes.
7: Not just come in.
8: Right. And if you want to go online, it's lighthouseeducationcenter.org. Hit online, and our store is available 24/7. It's up and running now, and we're doing just great.
6: So how can you go on the online and do it?
8: If you go through Lighthouse Education Center on the main screen, there's a big button that says online. You hit online, and then all the different products are available that they can purchase. We actually request people that need certain kind of magnifiers to call to make appointments. If you're out of our district, you just need to call me. We can go over your needs because we just want to make sure you're getting the right magnification.
7: I was going to say, and also the link to your website is on our sponsor page, so they could just go there and then go right to your store.
8: Right, go right to the store, and that's...
6: Yeah. I'd have my friend call you, Star.
7: Yeah.
8: Would be wonderful.
7: I should call her and get some advice. And tell us about some of the other products, Star, because there's so many interesting products.
8: Lots of things having to do with kitchen, like the kitchen, the bamboo toast tongs. We have things to help pull and push your oven rack into the oven. We have guards that can go on the oven rack so that you don't accidentally bump it and burn yourself. We have all sorts of cutting tools. We have nylon knives for people that are a little bit apprehensive about cutting things, that you don't have to worry about it getting cut at all. But we have cutting gloves, so if you use a regular knife, you don't have to worry about that. We have finger guards, and then we have all sorts of things like bump dots, things that you can put on your different appliances to help you feel where you need to turn the knobs if you can't see them. We have writing guides for people that have trouble knowing where to sign or feel like they're not signing in the right place. You just put this little guide down and it helps you sign, or to make a grocery list.
7: What do you have that talks to you?
8: One of the things we have is a label wand, which is something that they have little labels that almost look like little round Avery labels, but they're able to record things on them. And when you touch the wand to it, you can record whatever you want. So if you're in your pantry and you want to put these on your pantry items, you just use your wand and touch it, and it'll say cream corn, or it will say peas, or it'll say Bisquick mix. And a lot of our people put those on, have them on magnets so they can reuse them. But the little labels can be, you can re-record over them multiple times. So it's not like you put a label on and then you have to keep buying labels. You can reuse the labels over and over. And people just love that for the things in the kitchen, and even for things like their record album, where they can't see what the records are, they can label the record albums so they know what to put on. It's just a really great device for helping them know what they have in their home.
7: What would you say is the most frequently requested item for someone who's starting to lose their vision? Would it be the magnifier?
8: Magnifiers are great for people that still have a bit of vision. As long as magnifiers typically go from big to small, which means if you're starting out and just need a little bit of help, you can use a great big magnifier. But as you lose your vision, because they have to grind them to a special dimension, they get smaller and smaller, which can be very daunting for somebody. If you require something to be magnified 10 times for you to see it, and you're getting a magnifier that's the size of a silver dollar, a lot of people don't like that they're limited to how many words they can see. It's very daunting, which is where some of the digital ones come in, where they can get a little bit bigger area and blow things up a little bit. So, but we have those available. We have the digital magnifiers are great for somebody that knows that their vision is starting to decline. And that way it has all the magnification all at once. So a lot of ours have from like 3X all the way up to 15X. And that way, one day, if they require a 5X magnification, and a lot of people, their vision changes throughout the day or through the week even, and then they can bump it up a couple of, and maybe use a 6X one day and then drop it back down to 4X. So
7: they can customize.
8: It makes it really nice that they can use whatever they need to use.
7: Mm-hmm. Star, I don't want to have to rush you when it's up because we're almost out of time.
8: Sure.
7: Why don't you give your contact information, say your phone number slowly, and give out the website again? Of course, they can go to our Facebook, our sponsor page, but if you would like to read the information, where you're located for all the snowbirds.
8: We are in, we're at 7318 North Tamiami Trail, Sarasota, Florida, 34243. 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And then our telephone number is 941-359-1404.
7: Okay, well, we thank you very, very much for joining us again tonight. You're always so enthusiastic about the low vision store, and that's great.
8: Well, it's always such a pleasure to be on with y'all. You have a wonderful rest of your evening.
7: Thank you, Star. Thank you so much. Take care.
8: Okay, bye-bye.
7: Bye. Say hi to Alex.
8: I sure will.
7: Oh, goody. All righty. Good night. All right. So, Ed, we're going to be going to break, and then when we come back, we're going to talk more to you.
9: Sounds good.
7: 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Stay tuned.

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9: 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All righty. Are you there, Ed?
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9: 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So, I'll feel it later. So why don't you tell people about your newsletter, which is really, really important, and your blog. and if we have time, maybe the six steps of thriving. What do you think?
10: That sounds good. I want to maybe conclude. It's one thing that happened with my mom. It's really the genesis of everything I've been doing. So as I had mentioned during the first hour, she lost her sight in the early 1990s. Mm-hmm. No internet then. You didn't go on and say, what do I do? How do I help my mom? But we were lucky enough to find a group, the Association for the Blind. I went to one of their socialization events, and it was a whole bunch of people there who were blind. And I thought, oh, this is great. There's a whole bunch of people here. She can meet people going down the same journey she is and discover things. One of the first things somebody said when they stood up is, I don't want to be with a whole bunch of blind people. I want to do what I did before with my friends.
9: Yeah.
10: I don't think anything moved me as much as that.
9: It's that's the denial, phase.
10: Well, denial, but also I think that you can do that. And I think that there's a tendency, particularly for caregivers sometimes, to feel, well, I just want my parent or my loved one to be safe. I just want them to stay home. Nothing bad can happen. But that's not what the person wants. The person wants to get out, and they want to enjoy life. They, you know, they can't see, as one of your advertisers says, you can't see the same way anymore, but you still see. You see it in a different way. That's what's behind everything that I've written over now, at least 15, probably more than 15 years.

0: gone through, but you get through that. That just gets you started again. But then I envision six levels, and the first one may take longer than any of the others, but after you get those basic things out of the way, now you start going back out, joining the community, joining your friends, and then maybe you do something you've never done before. One of my blog posts was about a woman who had never surfed before, and she learned to surf after she lost her sight. So obviously you need some physical skills to do that, but she was not held back by vision loss. You go beyond that, and I take it up to what I call level six. That's most people probably won't get there, although I think you can do it in a relative way, whatever would be challenging for you. But that's people that are, I know people that mountain bike who are completely blind. I know people that use echolocation, so they can't see, but they kind of use the thing that a dolphin or a bat uses to go around. And I think you get into extreme sports, that's my level six. But the point is, it's not okay just to learn how to survive again. And I think it becomes easy to feel that, well, you're blind, you should just be happy somebody's taking care of you, somebody's bringing your food to you. But none of us want that. We want to do what we did before. We want to have the freedom to do what we did before. We want to be my mom who wants to go see the Phillies play. And I think there are ways to adapt, and it might have been Paul, but there are organizations that will help you get there, and you need to take those who are caring for you. They're going to have to transition. They have to learn with you, but it's not okay to accept a compromise. I think many people have the ability to really restore their life and to be out with their friends and doing what they love, and I think if you choose to do less than that, to some degree, you're cheating yourself. And I want to throw one other thing out, and then maybe Lynn, see if you or Michael have a different perspective.
1: Actually, Michael's been saying that since he lost his sight and we started this radio show. We had Blind Matters before this, but with Blind and Beyond, that's been his message all along, that you have to get out, you have to be positive, you have to you have to be proactive. I mean, it was a real learning experience when he lost his sight. We didn't know what to do. I just got on, like you said, when your mother lost her sight, people weren't really going on the computers and looking things up and all that. So it was a process, but, you know, and then you try to join some kind of organization where there's other people with similar challenges, and then things start to fall into place a little bit more. And we've had people from all walks of life on the show. I mean, doctors that are blind and blind hockey players and baseball players and race car drivers and you name it. Just so many things, so many occupations and hobbies. Artists, authors, it just goes on and on and on.
0: I think there are two elements to it. I mean, the person losing their sight needs to be willing to get out there and to challenge themselves. And yeah, things can go wrong. Things can go wrong when you're sighted, too. It doesn't change. Life can always throw curves at you. But I think the other side of it is you need a caregiver. I talk about one of my posts, and I say when you first lose your sight, you need a caretaker. That's somebody who's basically going to keep you safe. They're taking care of everything for you. But as you grow, as you learn and become independent again, that caretaker needs to leave and become a caregiver, who is there to help you enjoy your life and to help you when you need help. One of the things I found with my mom is she would ask for help that I felt she didn't need. And it was always a test. It's like, should I be helping her? Should I not be helping her?
1: An example, given this. And by the way, if anybody would like to join in the conversation and help me so I don't have to talk so much, call 407-894-1680. But so what were some of the instances that she asked for help and you said, no, you can do it yourself? Because I can kind of relate to that here in this house. I won't go into details.
0: Yeah, I'll give two examples.
1: Yeah.
0: She doesn't like calling somebody up. She doesn't like to, maybe you're trying to find out information or something like that. And she said, would you please call? And I said, you can call yourself. I said, if you need, I'll help you get the number dialed, but you can call yourself. And she said, but I don't like to. I said, but I don't like

0: to either. So that doesn't matter. I mean, you just need to do it. And the other thing was, we had gotten her early on, we had gotten her some Hot Pockets and things that she could put in the microwave and really take care of simply. And she said, well, I'm ready for lunch now. I said, that's great. I'll get the Hot Pocket out. Have that. And she said, oh, but can you do it for me? I said, of course I can do it for you, but I'm not going to, because you can do it yourself.
1: Ed, I have a question. Who was that in the airplane? Was that your mother?
0: In the airplane? In the glider? Yes, that was my mom.
1: It was?
0: And that was her first time in a glider, too. She was actually, back when they were called stewardesses, she was a stewardess for American Airlines. But that was her first time in a glider.
1: Wow.
0: But just to conclude that thought, what I found, and I discovered this along the way, when she would ask me for help for something I knew she couldn't do or didn't think she could do very easily, I jumped in immediately. I was completely happy to help her. When she'd ask me for something that I knew she could do, I would get angry, and I can't say I'm proud of that, but I would. That became my filter. If this is making me angry, that means you can do it, you just don't want to. And that's when I would push back. And it worked very effectively. It made sense for me.
1: Yeah, but what about like when she was taking things out of the refrigerator? Did she ask you to do it, or?
0: She lived independently, so we more tried to police her refrigerator and make sure that things weren't too old. But this is the hardest thing, I think, for a caregiver. I guess you're always in a position to help somebody, but the way my wife and I and the way our life was, we really couldn't do lots of things for her. And she learned to use public transportation. She would go down in Philly, she would go to the flower show, which is just a crazy busy environment. But she'd go down on her own on SEPTA on the public transportation. And people say, aren't you worried about your mom going? My answer, and I have to put a caveat around it, but my answer was always, I would rather she was out doing things she wants to do and enjoying her life, even if it means maybe she gets hit by a car. And I'd always put the caveat, I would feel terrible for the person that hit her because I know how much that would impact them. But for my mom, the worst thing I could have done to her is lock her in her apartment so she was safe. I wanted her to go out and do things and enjoy and love her life, and she did. And she went out and did those things. Did she run into trouble? Probably. She probably tapped too many people on the shoulder. And this was before you have all the technology that's available now. But there was a risk, but I think there's a far better, bigger risk. And it leads to depression when somebody is kept safe so that nothing can go wrong.
1: What was I going to say? How can people find the blind guide if they're interested? And by the way, it's for sighted people also. Let's stress that, Ed, okay? Yeah. That it's for sighted people who need resources and information. So how can they find you?
0: The website is called, and I'll spell this, but it's called theblindguide.com. So it's theblindguide.com. And easy to find. All my contact information is there. I get involved. I've helped people find employment as a paid service, but I've helped people find employment. But more than anything, it's just trying to provide inspiration. And it's for both the person losing their sight, where I'll introduce novel technology that I'm learning about, things to help people watch and experience sports. But it's for that caregiver, caretaker that I talked about, helping them understand how they can best help their loved one. And even just simple things. There's a little video that I have it from others, but that shows what is it like when you're blind? What are the different types of vision loss? And although each vision loss is a bit unique, you know, what does it look like if you have macular degeneration or any diabetic retinopathy? So it's intended as resource and inspiration and encouraging people to thrive with their vision loss.
1: Right. So tell people how to find it.
0: Theblindguide.com. So just on the internet, if you go there, you'll find everything. I've been writing for many, many years.
1: Okay. Oh, it sounds like Adrian is saying that the show is almost over. Okay, our grandson Kyle is going to join in for a second, say hi, and he's going to read the show highlights for next week, okay?
2: Absolutely. Hi, guys. Good to get back on the air 1 week later. I just wanted to wrap up the show this time around. So first, I'm going to say thank you for everyone to listening, for we are now at an hour and 50 minutes of our two-hour show. So thank you all, our co-hosts, our guests that came on, as well as all of you listening around the world. Fantastic to be back. But let's wrap up the show again with some highlights for next week to look out for. Again, 7 to 9 Eastern here next Sunday, 1 week from today. So next week we have our co-host, Dave Hillebrandt, for another fun and informative show. Our guests are going to be Leigh Tomlin, the Enrichment Director at Newview, Oklahoma, as well as Summer McCormick from the Puppy Raising Engagement, a Puppy Raising Engagement Manager at Guide Dogs for the Blind. We are thrilled and excited to have everybody on next week. And
1: you had a quick little trivia.
2: I did have a little trivia.
1: Interesting
2: fact, I guess I can say. But in 1883, a long time ago, on August 23rd, the Philadelphia Quakers, I know we were talking about the Phillies earlier, but prior to the Phillies, they were the Quakers. And in that season, they won a total of 17 games, which thank God we got past that this year. But in 1883, they had a total of 27 errors and absolutely got smoked in that game. So we are happy to be here today with another big win. And as some of you might know from last week, I am from Philadelphia. So I was thrilled to hear the difference between about 140 years ago or so compared to today. So fantastic news for all of us Phillies fans out there. But again, thrilled to be on the show and excited for next week and everyone we have coming on.
1: Yeah, and we're going to go to break in a few seconds, Chris, and we'll come back and we'll say goodnight officially. All righty. Well, thank you, Kyle. That was interesting. All right. Goodbye.

0: 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Hi, this is Dave Hillebrand.
1: I'm Harsha Trivedi. You spoke, we listened.
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2: Ooh.
0: No, I'm not kidding. 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
8: Ready, we're back, and we're going to wrap it up. And I'm going to say thank you so much to Ed Hankler for co-hosting tonight. We really appreciate it, Ed.
9: Thanks for letting me be part of it.
8: Yeah, it was wonderful to have you and learn more about you and your mom and the blind guide. And thank you to Chris, and thank you to Carmen and all our guests, Star Schlaniger and Ellen Gould. And we'll see you next week, same time, same place. Thanks you. Thank you, everybody, for listening.
10: Hey, get well and behave.
8: Yeah, I'll try. Thank you, Chris. Thanks for a nice show. We appreciate it.
11: Bye. Have a good night.
8: Bye.
11: I hope you get well, Lynn, and feel
8: Thank
11: better.
8: Thank you, honey. Thank you, honey. We'll talk to you next week.
11: Okay, okay.
8: Good night, everybody. 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Good night.
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1: Some discovery at a fire scene in Washington County, Oregon. Detective Shannon Wild.
2: We're still actually working to determine who the people are and what their connection may be.
1: No suspects yet, and police are telling people around Forest Grove to lock their doors. Walls of flame line the mountains on the Nevada-California border near Reno, from a small brush fire Saturday to 20 square miles today, with 90,000 evacuated, homes burning, animals making a run for it. The Hawk Fire believed to be caused by human activity, shifting wind making it a real bear to fight. Iran may have attacked more public utilities, based on reports out of Britain. ABC's Lama Hassan in London.
3: A small-scale energy generator was attacked and shut down for 4 days. The Telegraph newspaper reporting it was an Iranian cyber attack, the first of its kind in the UK. British officials insisting there was no threat to the wider grid. Nobody lost power, but the government is taking this incident seriously. The incident reportedly taking place at the same time as a series of other attacks targeting dozens of water treatment systems in 7 U.S. states last month, also believed to be carried out by Iranian-based hackers.
1: 25 years after the September 11th attacks, New York City is still working to formally identify all of the nearly 3,000 people killed at the World Trade Center. The latest from ABC's Aaron Katursky.
4: For the first time, the medical examiner's office and the NYPD have identified a 9/11 victim using genetic genealogy, combining DNA testing with family trees. It's part of a solemn pledge the medical examiner's office made a quarter century ago to identify as many victims as possible. The new identification is an adult female.
1: Still about 40% of the remains have yet to be identified. You're listening to ABC News.
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9: News Talk 850 WFTL weather forecast for your Sunday. Rain in the forecast, but warm, high of 92 and a low of 78. And as we kick off a fresh work week on Monday, expect some more rain, a 40% chance of rain with a high of 91 and a low of 77. That's a check of your weather. 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
8: Welcome. It's episode 32 of UAP. Stephen Diener right here. Karen Curtis over there.
11: Hello.
8: We're glad to have you in another UAP adventure here today. And that's what it always is, right, Karen? It's always an adventure as we go through these crazy and wild stories that we have.
11: Always an adventure. You never know what to expect.
8: That's true.
11: But know that it's fully researched and very interesting.
8: And you know what else is always interesting before we get into our topic here today, which is the Vatican? Ooh.
11: Oh, you're like, what does the Vatican have to do with aliens? Actually, science and astronomy are big parts of the Vatican.
8: They are. And we're going to talk about all that today and what secrets might be hidden in their archives and all that good stuff.
11: The Pope has a telescope.
8: He does. What about the aliens? It's not exactly like they're just going to come out and say, hey, look at our alien secrets over here.
11: Right.
8: That said, it hasn't stopped people from theorizing about what might be hidden in there. A couple of my favorites include the idea that the chronovisor is in there. Do you remember the chronovisor?
11: The coronavirus?
8: What? No, no.
11: The what?
8: The chronovisor. No. This is actually something we spoke about.
11: Oh, Andrew Basiago, yes.
8: Yes. So if you go back to one of our previous episodes, I think it was episode 19, where we talked about the curious case of Andrew Basiago. He's the one who claimed that he was a time traveler. He went to Mars with the young Barack Obama when he was Barry Sotero. All these crazy, wild stories that he told. It's all in that episode. But one of the things that he spoke about was a device called the chronovisor, which supposedly was a time machine or a type of time machine that allowed you to look into the future and into the past. And it said, which is why some people theorize it's in the secret archives, that this thing was built by an Italian priest.
11: Oh.
8: Named, I love this name, ready? Father Pellegrino Maria Ernetti.
11: Oh, love it.
8: His intent with it, supposedly, was to use it to view and study the crucifixion of Jesus Christ. Mm-hmm. Despite the testimonies of Basiago, no one actually knows where this machine is, which would explain the rumors that it's in the secret archives.
11: What is it, a system of tubes and levers? We don't know.
8: I don't know. I imagine it like the little, one of the, remember those toys where you look into like this little visor and you turn the dial?
11: What is it? It starts with a P,
8: the panoramic something. I forget what those were called.
11: I know. Oh, my God. I got to look
8: it. It was a red thing.
11: Yes.
8: And you had the little slides.
11: Right.
8: And you, of course,
11: I had one as a kid.
8: Me too. And everyone knows what we're talking about. Yes. They're yelling at us because we can't remember the names. So.
11: I know.
8: I'm sorry.
11: But I'll tell you, that one of the favorite theories is that there's a third secret of Fatima that's locked away there as well. You've got Lourdes and Fatima have been sanctioned by the church. And that's where the Virgin Mary was seen.
8: That's right.
11: Those are miraculous visions that the Catholic Church has sanctioned. I was in Medjugorje in Bosnia-Herzegovina.
8: Were you really?
11: And I met the kids who are now adults, the five of them who were on the mountain.
8: In Medjugorje?
11: In Medjugorje.
8: Wow.
11: And who saw the Virgin Mary.
8: Now, it's funny you mentioned Medjugorje because that's also a famous apparition site of the Virgin Mary. But it's to this day, it hasn't officially been recognized by the church.
11: So I met the kids who saw her and talked to them, but they have not been sanctioned yet. But I was on that hallowed ground where the Virgin Mary allegedly showed up.
8: What was your impression of that when you were there?
11: Well, there were people being slain in the spirit. There was this monk there, a Franciscan monk named Kevin Burke.
8: Huh.
11: And he had been on Wall Street. He was interviewed by Connie Chung on Black Monday.
8: Wow.
11: Remember when the crash happened?
8: Right.
11: He was dating a Ford model. And he had this party and, you know, he was worried about people spilling wine on his Persian rug and everything. And he gave up all his money and everything and became penniless and went and started to become a monk here at this church in Medjugorje.
8: How about that?
11: And I'm like, whoa, dude, would you hit rock bottom? What happened? He's now back in L.A. as a huge hedge fund guy.
8: You're kidding.
11: But Kevin told me he saw the Virgin Mary on the streets of New York, and that's why he went to Medjugorje. So she's even in the United States. Yes, they saw the Virgin Mary, and every night at 5 o'clock, the one kid, well, he's now a man, goes up there and he talks to the Virgin Mary every night, and she gives him a message.
8: Really? To this day?
11: Yeah.
8: How about that? It's a fascinating story, and that's something that people theorize when it comes to the connections between, like, an apparition, whether it's a Medjugorje, which is not officially recognized by the church, like we said, or one that is officially recognized, like Lourdes or Fatima. And Fatima especially is probably the most famous case where people say, well, what if it's aliens, right? What if the Virgin Mary is being mistaken as the Virgin Mary and it's actually an alien that's visiting Earth?
11: But didn't some blood come out of the statue's eyes there?
8: There have been cases of that. I'm trying to remember if that was in Fatima. But there have been reports of different things like that where blood comes out of a statue, whether it's a crucifix or
11: stigmatas.
8: Stigmata is another famous one. But with Fatima specifically, they talk about the third secret. So if you're not familiar with that and why it might mix with aliens and things of that nature, Fatima is extremely fascinating. I'll just give a quick history on it in case you're not familiar with it. It happened in around the time of World War I in that area. I want to say 1918 maybe. In that time frame. And it was three children, three kind of like Medjugorje, three poor children, and three instead of five.
11: I wonder if it has anything to do with war, because they were at war. Croatia broke away from Yugoslavia at
8: that
11: time.
8: It could be, because and there were siblings. One of them, two of them died young, and another one, I think it was the oldest sister, actually lived well into her 90s, and she was a nun all her life, and she met with Pope John Paul during his papacy, and she lived a very long life. But they had these apparitions. They didn't know what they were seeing, but she presented herself saying, you know, I'm the Virgin Mary, I'm here with messages. She gave them three secrets, and nobody would believe them. They went and told the priests and everything, and nobody would believe them. Eventually, it came to the point where the Virgin Mary, in this case called the Lady of Fatima, told the kids, tell everybody to be here at the spot. It was out in this open field. And she said, tell everybody to be here on this day at a certain time. Now, thankfully, this was almost modern times, modern enough to where you had newspaper reporters. It became publicized.
11: Really? Oh, my.
8: And you had reporters out there. You had people who were taking pictures of the crowd. And there were thousands of people there. Thousands. Oh. And it's a documented, they call it a miracle because you can't explain how this happened. It was pouring rain on this day when everybody came out there. And the field was just filled with mud. Everybody was sloshing around. And then as the children waited the arrival of Virgin Mary, as she came, the skies, it stopped raining. It was torrential. And it just stopped in its tracks. And this is a true story. This isn't like, oh,
11: wait, because there was a lot of people that can confirm it.
8: Yes, this is a confirmed story. This isn't like, oh, you have faith, you believe this story. No, this is a confirmed story, what I'm telling you. And it just stopped dead in its tracks, and the sun came out. And as people started looking up, the sun, and this is where you have, I guess, some conflict on interpretation and why some people say it's aliens in this. The sun started dancing in the sky.
11: Yeah, right.
8: It started moving around in circles.
11: They had the same thing in Medjugorje. The same thing happened in the sky.
8: And people, maybe some people mistook it as a UFO because they described it as like a silvery object in the sky moving around. And other people say it was the sun. It was the sun. I don't know how you mistake the sun for a UFO. So I kind of personally go with the sun theory, which was the sun was moving around in the sky because Our Lady Fatima told the children, I will show them a great sign so they will believe. And they did, because what are you gonna, I'd be freaking out if I saw the sun moving around in the sky like that. And that's what they saw. People thought it was the end of the world. They thought it was the second coming of Jesus. Of course, that didn't happen, but it made believers out of a lot of people during that time. So,
11: and I think also during that time, they established the green flash.
8: Yes.
11: Where this, when the sun sets or when it comes up, there's a flash of green on the horizon.
8: And that's been established and proven. If you remember the Pirates of the Caribbean movies, that was in one of the movies. But that's actually been proven by the Vatican astronomers, who we're going to talk about in a little bit. But one of the things that the Virgin Mary did at Fatima was she told the kids three secrets.
11: Yes.
8: One of them was about World War II, which came to pass. She told them that if people didn't pray more and pray the rosary, which is, if you're not familiar, it's a Catholic prayer, that there would be a second world war worse than the first. Well, that happened.
11: Wow.
8: And there was the second one, I'm trying to remember. I can't remember
11: so
8: exactly.
11: So I guess they didn't pray with the rosary. They didn't pray the rosary very well.
8: She, according to the children, she showed them visions of hell, and it was some terrifying things that she showed them. But the third secret was locked away for years and years and years until the year 2000, when Pope John Paul supposedly opened it up, and it had to do with the bishop in white would be shot with arrows standing on a hill, and people, I guess, interpreted that to mean the assassination attempt on Pope John Paul's life, Pope John Paul II's life, back, what was that, around 85, I think, 86. Some people interpreted that third secret as the assassination attempt on Pope John Paul II, the man in white in Rome standing on a hill. They figured the Pope, he's wearing a white robe. But here's where it gets interesting, Karen. A lot of people think that third secret that Pope John Paul supposedly revealed was not the secret. That it was something else, that they kind of just came out with something.
11: I see.
8: And the third secret is still locked away in the archives, and the secret itself pertains to the existence and the, I guess, the presence of alien life in the universe and on Earth.
11: Amen. I bet you it is.
8: Could you imagine?
11: I do. I would think so.
8: I know
11: so.
8: It took a while for us to get there, but that's...
11: We're there.
8: And that's the backstory on it. And they think, some people theorize, that that third secret could have to do with aliens. I don't know. And that's locked away there in the archives. I don't know.
11: I love it. I wonder, yeah, that's so cool. You know, but things have changed in the Catholic Church. I mean, a lot of things have changed. So much so that, you know, they even have their own astronomical studies going on. If you're going to become a theologian with the Catholic Church, you have to take astronomy.
8: That's true.
11: And can you say this guy's name, this Jesuit priest?
8: I'm going to try
11: from
8: my
11: Arizona?
8: Best. Yes. So there is a
11: brother. I'm guessing B.R. Dot
8: that's,
11: is
8: that's
11: brother.
8: That's correct. So, but you can still say Jesuit priest. That's fine. It's Father, or I guess I should say...
11: Guy Consolamagno.
8: It's Brother Guy. Well, his name is actually Guy.
11: Okay, very good.
8: And they do refer to him as the...
11: Well, in French, it's Guy.
8: That's true. And you studied French. They refer to him as the Pope's astronomer.
11: Yeah.
8: And he kind of is like the head of the Vatican astronomy department, I guess you can say.
11: Right.
8: The Vatican Observatory. Because the Vatican, believe it or not, has a giant observatory.
11: They do.
8: And they're kind of lead in a lot of scientific studies. So it's Father Guy Consolamagno.
11: Mm-hmm.
8: The G is silent in his name. And he has this to say about the possibility of alien life and what it would mean if it was found out to be true.
12: First of all, it's not going to be such a shock, because I think most of us have watched enough science fiction that we're used to the idea we're not alone. There was a survey done by the Center for Theology and the Natural Sciences that showed that 90% of every religion they interviewed said finding other intelligences would not be a shock to them. I think the bigger shock really was back when they discovered human beings living in the Americas. And we've gone through that.
11: Hey.
12: We're ready to accept accept that any creature in the universe that is created, was created by the same God who created us, is in the same kind of relationship as the rest of us.
11: Yeah, he says priests must understand the universe.
8: That's right. And like you said, it's one of the requirements.
11: Yeah, it is.
8: Is to understand some of the things when it comes to space and the stars and how it all works. Because the Vatican Observatory dates back to 1582.
11: Whoa.
8: And they have, well, they have more on that, actually.
11: Yeah.
13: We are an observatory as any other observatory, and our goal is to do astronomical research. What is specific of us is that we are the Pope's observatory. The first Jesuit director was appointed in 1906, and since then, the observatory is trusted to the Jesuits. As a researcher, as astronomers, we want to search the truth. And the truth that comes from science and the truth that comes from our faith are not in opposition.
8: And I think
11: they're not in opposition.
8: Right, and that's an important part to make, and that's what I was saying earlier when we started, is that, you know, I think we found a bridge that we can cross in this episode when it comes to religion and the belief that there might be life on other planets. To me, it's never been a hard leap to make. Because the way I look at it is, and this is what they're saying there, and Brother Guy was talking about, if God created humans,
11: right,
8: if you're going to believe in that principle and that dogma, if you will, why can't we believe that God created all living things?
11: That's right.
8: Throughout the universe, including other beings? To me, that's never been a big leap to make.
11: Yeah.
8: You know, but for some people, it's like, oh, well, that's heretical to think that way. No, why?
11: Well, speaking of heretical and, you know, science and religion in opposition, remember in the 1600s, as we talked about before, Galileo, he's the Italian physicist and astronomer, he was placed on house arrest for the rest of his life because he made the hypothesis that the sun was at the center of the universe and not the earth. And it takes some time for ideas to be accepted by the church.
8: That's true. And isn't it funny that we come from there to now where they study so much of this, and they even found out, like we said, the green flash.
11: Yeah.
8: You know, remember that again from Pirates of the Caribbean.
11: Yep.
8: You think it's fake. You think it's an urban legend, an urban myth.
11: No, I've seen it.
8: It happens when the sun, they found out, is almost entirely below the horizon. And as you got like the barest edge of the sun, like the upper edge, it's still visible. For a second or two, that upper rim of the sun will appear green in color.
11: Now, the other thing is Leonardo da Vinci, he was quite a scientist. He invented lots of things like the helicopter and, I mean, just incredible
8: he
11: stuff.
8: He might have been a time traveler, but that's another subject for another day.
11: But he was doing autopsies in the Vatican tunnels because it was cool down there and the bodies wouldn't decompose. And so he lived, obviously, from 1452 to 1519, and he was well known for his anatomical sketches of the human body, which he did by dissecting bodies. And he was illegally doing it in the cool tunnels below the Vatican, and then finally, eventually, got special permission from the Catholic Church to dissect and sketch what he learned for a medical book.
8: That's right.
11: So they finally said, okay, it's okay. You're not a weirdo cutting up bodies. Go ahead. I see you're doing something to help man.
8: And side note on Da Vinci, he wasn't allowed to go to the traditional schools and universities because his parents weren't married. They were, I guess, just together.
11: Oh.
8: And so because of that.
11: Bastard.
8: Yeah.
11: But didn't he also have 2 years where he went missing?
8: They talked about,
11: and maybe
8: yeah,
11: he went with aliens or something?
8: That's a theory about him, yes.
11: That he went into a cave or something?
8: He talks about these caves, and nobody to this day can find these caves that he wrote about.
11: Right.
8: And they think, at least the theory is that in these caves was some type of wormhole or whatever where he went through time and space and got all these ideas.
11: Oh my gosh, some of his ideas are still used today.
8: Yeah, you're right.
11: In the inventions. But, the Jesuit astronomer also says, you know, the church is a little bit more flexible in its understanding of the universe.
13: Galileo put in evidence new comprehension of the universe that was in opposition. And sometimes it takes time to change your paradigm of comprehension of reality because of this misunderstanding and all the suffering, with the desire from the church to somehow heal these wounds. The Pope Leo XIII wanted to have the observatory.
8: I think he was,
11: that's why he had the observatory. It's like heal the wounds. What happened to Galileo?
8: That's right. And you know, look, it's a natural evolution, right? I mean, that's just like with society. You know, we think about technology, like you were saying earlier, Karen. We 100 years ago, when we were talking about something like with Fatima, they barely had photography to be able to catch it captures some of the things that were happening there.
11: It's amazing.
8: And now today, I mean, think about it. We've been able to stream it on whatever we want, put the videos on TikTok.
11: It's going faster and faster and faster. What I don't get is the church is now embracing the Big Bang Theory and the singularity. And I somehow don't find room for God in the Big Bang Theory.
8: You know what a priest said to me one time? When asked about the Big Bang Theory, he said, yeah, I believe in the Big Bang Theory. God said bang and it happened.
11: There you go, because okay. God always has been and always will be.
13: The Big Bang is the best explanation we have to tell the story of the universe. Maybe in the future we will have a better explanation. I hope so, because it is the way that science makes progress.
11: He sounds like Father Guido Sarducci.
8: He does. Sorry if he's a little hard to understand.
11: And Rome is two. It's two and nothing's two.
8: But remember, we also have talked about in the past in previous episodes, which, by the way, I haven't said the website yet because we don't have a lot of pictures with this episode as far as our usual blog post goes. But we'll still have up our blog post so you can have the episode on there as well. But you can always go to 850WFTL.com. Just a reminder.
11: We could put my painting, I'm an artist, of Jesus that I did.
8: Perfect. We can put it up there. So we can have that up there. And 850WFTL.com.
11: It's all about me.
8: Go to the podcast section. You'll see UAP. And you'll find the episode and all previous episodes, including the one that I'm about to refer to here with Valiant Thor.
11: Right.
8: So Valiant Thor, in case you had never heard this story, was supposedly a Venusian, an alien from Venus who lived inside Venus, who came with a couple of other aliens and back in the 50s and 60s. And his mission was to help progress the Earth with technology and peace and, believe it or not, being closer to God.
11: Right.
8: So that goes into our theory of, if God created humans, why wouldn't he create all the other beings?
11: Right.
8: So these Venusians with Valiant Thor were spiritual beings, and they were believers in God and believed being close to God. And they tried, the story goes, to get President Eisenhower at the time and Vice President Nixon to subscribe to these things of free electricity and free energy and clean energy.
11: Right, like Tesla was trying with everyone can have electricity, just come to this big ball.
8: Exactly.
11: And peace on Earth.
8: Peace on Earth and medical advancements.
11: Yeah,
8: and
11: they're like, no.
8: No, we're good. We want people to depend on us and give us money.
11: We want big government.
8: But, and which is essentially how the story goes. But another thing that in that story was his supposed meeting with the popes and going to the Vatican and talking about, you know, here's what we want to talk about. And basically the Vatican said no, because people are going to be confused. We don't know how people are going to take this if we come up to them and say, hey, there's aliens, there's other beings in the universe, and they're also living on the Earth. Because the story goes, Valiant Thor told the Pope that there was about 80 different Venusians living on the Earth at that time.
11: Well, now, does the church think we're alone?
13: We live in a universe of 100 billions of galaxies. Each galaxy is made of billions of stars. Each star may have planets. So there is the possibility of intelligent life in the universe. St. Francis used to talk about the wolf as a brother, and sister moon and brother sun. So why not Brother E.T.?
11: Brother E.T.
8: How do you like that?
11: Yes.
8: So why not, right?
11: Yes.
8: And that is, you know, a Catholic priest saying that, a Jesuit.
11: Yeah.
8: Who's saying Brother E.T. and why not? Maybe this is real. So, and Pope Francis has been asked about these things, so which we'll get into. But one other weird thing, Karen?
11: Yes.
8: When it comes to
11: the archives,
8: what may be in the archives, because, of course, you know, we talk about what secrets might be in there when it comes to alien life and things of that nature. But that's all theories. But another weird theory is one you may not expect. And it's kind of strange. And it's actually could be something used for the devil.
11: You could summon the devil.
8: What is happening?
11: And I just recently from a sermon found out that God knows what you're thinking and the devil hears what you're saying.
8: Aha.
11: That's pondered that one.
8: Good philosophy.
11: Yeah, but so here is what we know about the archives and the devil.
14: The Vatican secret archives are said to hold a book called the Grand Grimoire, which contains instructions for summoning Satan.
8: Oh, no.
14: You heard me. For summoning Satan.
8: Yeah, not good.
14: A grimoire is a book used for all kinds of magic, including creating amulets and talismans, casting spells, and summoning supernatural beings. The Grand Grimoire, as you might expect, is believed to be the most powerful in existence, as it contains information about making a pact with the devil himself.
8: Now, is it that far-fetched?
11: Whoa, the grimoire. That should be a movie.
8: It should be.
11: The Grand Grimoire.
8: It's wild. It makes me think of, I'm kind of like a Marvel nerd, so it makes me think of Doctor Strange and, like, you know, the Book of Magic and all that.
11: Oh, yeah.
8: But is it that far-fetched? If something like that exists, the Vatican, I think, would have it because, basically, they're hiding those secrets of that power. They wouldn't want that to get out, and then all of a sudden, everybody's learning how to make magical talismans to summon the devil.
11: It's probably inside the Ark of the Covenant the archive.
8: What a weird thing, though, right?
11: From evil to good, though, they do think there's information as well inside the Vatican archives about Jésus-Christ.
14: Some believe the archives could contain top-secret information about whether the master miracle-maker himself genuinely exists and if he has descendants alive now. There was said to be correspondence between St. Paul and Emperor Nero on this topic. Even more scandalously, there could even be the truth that Jesus doesn't actually exist. Juicy.
8: Huh?
11: Juicy.
8: Whoa.
11: So, that is, like, mind-boggling, right?
8: That, to me, is pretty wild. Now, obviously, that's a very, very, very big leap for me to make, to say that Jesus never existed, which is just silly to begin with because he's actually in the historical records with the census. So I think that's complete poppycock.
11: Yeah, and to be related to him, did he have children?
8: Well, that's one of the things. You go back to the Da Vinci Code, right, with Dan Brown. That was one of the big reasons why the Catholic Church came out against that book, because it talked about his supposed affairs with Mary Magdalene and having kids and things like that, and brothers. You know, remember they found that?
11: His brothers, what's that?
8: The ossuary with
11: the bones.
8: James, Jesus and all that. So
11: I came up with the name of that thing with you can look at photos.
8: Oh, you remembered?
11: It's the Viewmaster.
8: The Viewmaster. Thank you.
11: Yes.
8: Well, I remember. All right, anyway.
11: Well, you came up with ossuary because I couldn't remember it.
8: That's fine. I don't even know why I remember
11: that word ossuary. Really good for you. Oh, my God.
8: Very strange.
11: But go ahead. I'm sorry.
8: No, that's right. So, you know, those theories to me are a little bit more far-fetched than, like, I can believe that the Chronovisor and a Book of Magic is
11: And the Viewmaster.
8: Yeah, and the Viewmaster are hidden away in the archives. But to think that there is proof that Jesus never existed is just silly to me because, again, it's historical record that he did exist. As you look at the censuses of that time.
11: The archives are controlled by the Illuminati?
8: Anything's possible.
11: And that it might hold the biggest collection of pornography in the world.
8: So that's a little strange. I don't know.
11: The missionary position.
8: That's where the name came from.
11: That's right.
8: So
11: the archives at the Vatican.
8: That's another weird rumor about what might be in there outside of the aliens and mysterious things like that. Apparently, they say it holds the biggest collection of pornography in the world. I don't know why that would be or what that means. But that's...
11: You don't know what it means? We'll have a talk after.
8: Oh, yeah. Thanks. I'm not sure.
11: He's blushing!
8: I don't know. I don't know what to make out of that one. But yeah, some weird theories there.
11: He has
8: about
11: two children, so don't worry about it.
8: Yes, that's right. Oh, no.
11: But again, I want to just revisit Brother Guy Casamalongo, whatever his name was, because this was my favorite line is what he had to say. And this is kind of sums up the whole podcast this week.
12: Understanding the universe is important if you have a religion like ours that says God made this universe. And that means we can understand God's personality by seeing how the universe works.
8: That's it.
11: I love that.
8: I think that's the perfect way to say it, which is we can't be so short-sighted.
11: No.
8: Right? Well, why? I think it's even wrong of us.
11: Right.
8: I was going to say ignorant, but I think it's even wrong of us to sit here and say that God only created us.
11: It's egotistical to think that.
8: Sure.
11: Here's the first part of what he said.
12: The medieval universities, which is where science got started, had four subjects that everyone had to study before they could go on to theology or philosophy. There was music, there was arithmetic, there was geometry, and there was astronomy. Understanding the universe is important if you have a religion like ours that says God made this universe. And that means we can understand God's personality by seeing how the universe works.
8: Exactly. And I think when you talk about, I'm going to get a little theological here, but when you talk about what God is said to be, God is said to be pure love, right? A spirit of love. So if you're talking about an infinite love, a being of infinite love, there's only going to be infinite love for one race of beings throughout the entire expansion of the universe?
11: People that have near-death experiences say when they do go there, they just feel love. They feel loved. They feel the warmth of love. It's like all-encompassing.
8: Right. So, I mean, I don't know. That's just my own thought on it, that if As a practicing Catholic, it doesn't take much for me to make the leap and say, if there is this being of infinite love in God, why would he only spend it on one race of beings? Why wouldn't he spread that love throughout the universe and create other beings that he loves, right?
11: Right.
8: Hey, it's Diener, and you've been listening to the Unidentified Alien Podcast. 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
8: 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Stephen Diener right here, Karen Curtis over there for episode 47 of UAP. How are you, Karen?
11: Hello, I'm well.
8: Good. And before we get into it today, because we are moving away from our three-part series, I guess you can say it was a trilogy.
11: Which went wild.
8: It did.
11: There was a download.
8: Whew, there was a lot going on, and I'm glad you all enjoyed it. So hopefully you enjoy this as much as you did of our three-part series about alien hybrids and the agendas and everybody who is taking place in the hybrid, I guess, experimentations. But we're going to kind of move on into something that you and I, it's been kind of poking at our brains to talk about sound and frequencies and vibrations and all these things.
11: And music.
8: And music.
11: And the sound of our voices.
8: And how it all connects into what might be a language that is out there in the universe that we are just not picking up on.
11: It actually may be the key to the universe. It might be the key to how things get done on Earth, too.
8: That's right.
11: That we need to unlock a little bit more.
8: So, there's a lot to get into with this. Is also how maybe they use sound to levitate things. Hint, hint, who would have given them that knowledge?
11: And some planets make a sound.
8: Hey, now. There's a lot. This is going to be a lot of fun, honestly. And this is a two-part series, just to give you a heads up.
11: I'm going to play the sound, see if you can recognize the planet.
8: Okay, we can play Guess the Planet. So It's going to be a lot of really intriguing, kind of mind-bending stuff, but I think you're really going to enjoy what we talk about here in over the next couple weeks in this two-part series about sound and what it can do and what we're missing. But before we do that, also, because you know we always get into the factoid first, but even before the factoid,
11: oh no,
8: I want to say two things. Okay. Number one, happy 4th of July weekend, everybody.
11: That's right.
8: Right? So depending on when you're listening to this, obviously this is being released on July 1st. You're listening to it, you know, maybe you listen to it right away before the 4th of July. Even if it's after, happy 4th of July. Enjoy. Don't, you know, get too crazy with the fireworks and enjoy yourself. So there's that. And happy 4th of July to you as well, Karen.
11: Well, thank you.
8: And the last thing before our factoid is happy anniversary to us.
11: Yes.
8: It's our 1 year anniversary.
11: Oh, happy anniversary, dear.
8: Unbelievable. Should I have gotten you a cake or flowers?
11: No.
8: Okay.
11: Absolutely not.
8: What a ride.
11: This is a labor of love, though, I must say. We totally enjoy doing it. I can't believe it's been a year.
8: My gosh.
11: We've covered a lot of ground, and we're just getting started.
8: That's true. Yes. Yes. I'm glad you made that clear. We started, the first episode came out July 2nd, 2021, and here we are July 1st, 2022. So, you know, just about a year, but close enough when this episode is being released. So thank you to everybody who has allowed us to keep this going, for consuming the show like you have, and for helping it to become one of the most downloaded podcasts in the country at this point.
11: In the world.
8: So, yes.
11: In the universe.
8: Yeah, you're not kidding. So thank you to everybody. And like you say, Karen, we're just getting started. So how about that? 1 year in for UAP.
11: Congratulations.
8: Now, do you have a factoid for us before we get into the fun?
11: I do.
8: Okay, what do you got?
11: You know how I always warn, don't mess with the moon?
8: Yeah.
11: Well, someone's rocket just hit the moon.
8: They're
11: not
8: listening to you. They need to listen to you.
11: Oh, my. You could knock the moon off its whatever orbit.
8: Yeah.
11: And then we'd be doomed here on Earth.
8: Don't want that.
11: The impact occurred this week as an unidentified rocket stage, so it wasn't the entire rocket, crashed into the lunar surface. And we're going to put a picture of the new crater that was created up where, at our Twitter thing?
8: Yeah, we'll tweet that out. It'll also be on our blog post on 850WFTL.com. You'll see that where you can, you know, we always have the blog post up there on the UAP podcast section, and you'll see that along with this episode. You can take a look at the picture.
11: So this rocket formed a new interesting crater, and it's leaving us to wonder, how is it possible to not know whose rocket this is and how it happened and why did it hit the moon and what the hell?
8: It's a good question. And apparently, this, like you said, this happened last year, and we're just finding out about it.
11: It happened last week.
8: See, I kept hearing different reports, which is also weird.
11: Because this was reported on the 28th, and it said it was last week.
8: Right. So I've seen different things. So it's almost like they don't know when this happened, what they're looking at. But there's this big crater on the moon. I mean, again, like you say, Karen, we'll have the picture up for you, and you can see it yourself. It's in the satellite imagery, or I guess in the resolution, the high resolution ish picture. And they said by the size of the crater, it's a big rocket that crashed into the moon. And there's all the governments of the world, the spacefaring governments of the world are like, not us.
11: Not us.
8: Not us. Don't look at me.
11: We survived by the pleasure of the moon. So don't mess with the moon.
8: Careful up there.
11: Please.
8: Whoever's doing that, be careful. Gosh, that's wild. I'm glad you brought that up. That's a crazy story. So as we get into part one here of sound, I know you were itching, Karen.
11: Well, we did an episode on the moon.
8: We did, yes. I think that was a two-parter, actually, yeah. Secrets of the Moon. So if you want to go back and listen to those, so feel free, because that was some interesting stuff, actually. Remember that woman who said she lived on the moon?
11: And Barack Obama was on the moon.
8: No, that was Mars.
11: Oh, that was Mars.
8: Yeah. The Curious Case of Andrew Basiago. Oh, that's another
11: right.
8: one.
11: Oh, my God.
8: Boy, all these, you can always, if you haven't heard those, take a listen. I want to start off here with a quote that I'm going to let you know right now, spoiler alert. This is a recurring theme of this two-part series. It's a quote from Tesla, and it's really important to what we're talking about. He said, if you want to find the secrets of the universe, think in terms of energy, frequency, and vibration. Keep that quote in mind over the next couple episodes.
11: What's the frequency, Kenneth?
8: Exactly.
11: And Elon Musk continually says that music, basically, is a limbic resonator, like the limbic part of your brain. Mm,
8: that's right.
11: It causes emoting, but it also can move things. I mean, it's all connected.
8: It is. No, you're right. And you're going to hear a lot of that here, starting with what we got for you on this part one, because we are going to take a deep dive, Karen, into the deep end of this UAP discussion and explore the forgotten knowledges of sound. What did the ancients know about its practical properties? Because we're going to talk about basically the ancient kind of stories with this. And
11: like 5 BC.
8: Yeah, I mean, and even further back, possibly.
11: Yeah. Oh, yeah, that's right, the pyramids, right?
8: Right, and we'll also look into some of the modern aspects of this as well. So you'll have modern and ancient takeaways from this all at once. What did they know about its properties and its uses back in ancient times? How does it connect us to the cosmos? And where did the knowledge come from?
11: I think we are getting some sort of sound from the universe. It was picked up by the Chinese, right? Or then that they said it wasn't a true story.
8: Yeah, that was another one that was disputed. I think we talked about that in our factoid last week. I think with the sound that they didn't know what it was. It was a radio signal.
11: Yeah.
8: Maybe I meant to and I forgot to bring it up. But yeah, then they said it wasn't true, but they didn't know where the radio signal was coming from. And then they came back out a few days later, kind of like Roswell. And this just happened a couple weeks ago in China where they said, oh, no, that was a mistake. We didn't hear anything.
11: And aren't we sending out a tone from Earth?
8: Yeah, I believe there's always things set out by SETI and you know, looking for contact and places like that. Now, believe it or not, Karen, you might be surprised that our first subject has to do with someone more known for his math than he is for anything else. Believe it or not, the ancient Greek mathematician and philosopher, by the way, you may not know, Pythagoras.
11: And I'll just tell you right now,
8: yes,
11: this is why I could never play the piano. My sister is totally, like, is it right brain? No, left brain.
8: Mm-hmm.
11: And she knows, like, Rachmaninoff, black and
8: that's
11: white
8: great.
11: Keys, and the foot pedals and crossing over. And I was, like, playing a minuet that Mozart wrote when he was 8 and I was 10. So, I mean, you either know math and then you can understand music or you don't.
8: It's true. I mean, you could always learn how to play piano and those things, but
11: oh,
8: it's a lot easier for some people.
11: I was like, all cows eat grass, bong. Every good boy does fine, bong. I mean, it sucked. I hated it.
8: Well, Pythagoras, you can thank him for the musical scale, Karen. You're going to be fascinated. I think all of you will be fascinated by this because he did more than just come up with a squared plus b squared equals c squared.
11: Right, the theorem.
8: That's right. That's what we know now, the Pythagorean theorem. We all learned that in high school.
11: Is that a triangle?
8: Yeah, I think it's like writing a little triangle and all the stuff with triangles. He did much more for the study of sound and for music than our current education system gives him credit for because we always focus on the math side of Pythagoras. So our story begins, I feel like I'm in Epcot, like in the Spaceship Earth ride. Our story begins in 535 BC when he left his country of Greece and traveled to Egypt. And he wanted to learn the so-called secret knowledge from Egyptian priests and their secret societies.
11: Oh.
8: So he did a lot of studying with them. And from that, they say a doorway was kind of open and he was enlightened in his mind, and he started to notice something different about how sound worked when he would walk by the metal workers. Okay, so imagine this. You're in Egypt. It's ancient times. It's, you know, the 500s BC, and you're walking by these metal workers. They're hitting the iron with, you know, hot iron with their hammers. They're fashioning weapons. They're fashioning, you know, whatever they need out of steel, and you just walk by, and it's
11: ambient
8: sound.
11: Wait a minute. Did they have steel back then?
8: Well, you know, metal, iron, whatever you want to call it. Okay.
11: Okay.
8: Getting technical with
11: you
8: here.
11: I don't know.
8: But if you're Pythagoras and you're learning these different things from the Egyptian priests, the sound to him struck a different chord, if you will. Because while he listened, he discovered to his amazement that the sound had mathematical properties to it. And this kind of started like a domino effect for Pythagoras. He began to make one discovery after another, beginning with this one.
19: Pythagoras, in hearing these tones made by the metal striking the metal, intuited that there was a mathematical relationship between the different notes in a scale. There was a proportional relationship of ratios between these different notes in the scale.
8: Amazing. So this observation led him to, at that time, make a revolutionary connection between

0: end up with thirds, fifths, fourths, octaves. By simply taking the string and holding it in these fractional ratios, you get sound in these ratios, and it's very pleasing and works very well to the human ear. So Pythagoras did this amazing job of taking math and geometry and tying it to music, which then led to the entire Western musical scale.
1: Hello.
2: That's huge.
1: It's incredible, isn't it?
2: It is. I just want to say, I think, you know, oh, Einstein's so brilliant and Pythagoras so brilliant. But what if they're really not that smart and they were just told by an alien who went, hey, by the way, you need to know this.
1: It's a theory.
2: And they gave them the idea, the information, that anything that any great breakthroughs were probably given to these people by someone not of this earth.
1: It's possible.
2: Right?
1: I mean, you know, I hate to take away credit from these ideas and these, you know, kind of...
2: Or it's in the Akashic record, or I don't know.
1: You know, these observations that they made.
2: Did they have an aha moment, or was
1: possible.
2: It fed to them by another being?
1: Well, that's the question that we ask, isn't it? And we let you make up your mind on that yourself. Can't you just see it, though? Like Pythagoras just like shredding a sweet guitar solo. His beard is blowing in the wind as he's discovering the relationship between math and music.
2: He sounds like he's ZZ Top.
1: That's right.
2: His guitar's spinning.
1: That's right. But no, in all seriousness, though, the revelation that he made with music led to the discovery that kind of leads us here today. Sound, in its purest, vibrant form, could be a language of the universe.
2: Yeah, I agree. He theorized that the universe and everything in it is in a constant state of vibration with a harmony throughout the cosmos, and that the planets emit their own sound.
1: Hello.
3: Pythagoras thought of the universe as operating as a harmonious whole, which he compared to a lyre, an instrument that is a little bit like the modern harp in that it has different strings. Each string vibrates at a different frequency, producing a different sound. He thought that each planet in the solar system vibrated at its own unique frequency and produced what he called the music of the spheres.
1: How do you like that?
0: When you look at the individual planets in our solar system and around the universe, radiation that's emitted in each planet will be in its own frequency range. We can convert that to an audible signal. And think of each planet having its own signal or tone or music that goes with it.
2: E.T. phone home.
1: I didn't mean to speak over or talk over our mystery speaker there. I apologize.
2: Sorry.
1: So
2: I added it, you know.
1: Oh, you little Karen special there. That's fine. But no, the music of the spheres, and that's the thing that got me. That really kind of brings it all together, because you're talking about the cosmos, right? The planets, the spheres. You're talking about music, his discovery that basically music is essentially the scale that we use today in the Western world is made from math, with his observation that math is in music, and he gets that from the sound. So it all ties together. A sound is like this language with math. Math plus sound equals music. And math, as we know, is the universal language anyway. We've talked about that before, the universal language of the universe when it comes to life, you know, on other planets. And you put this all together, and it's like, boom.
2: It makes sense.
1: And, you know, it all ties together.
2: Yeah. Once again, I'll tell you what. You know, and it's funny. The planets all make a different sound, and I'm going to test you coming up.
1: Oh, good.
2: We don't have the sound of the Earth, but I believe if we did, it would sound something like this. Hey, I'm orbiting here.
1: Hey, my cousin Vinny. That's what the Earth sounds like.
2: Oh, no, I'm walking here.
1: Oh, yes, that's right. What am I thinking about?
2: I'm orbiting here.
1: Yes.
2: Anyway, that's the Earth. The Earth would be a little bit more, you know, petulant.
1: That's Midnight Cowboy, right?
2: I think so, yeah.
1: I'm walking. It was Dustin Hoffman. Yeah. Anyway, so, but that type of understanding, it could have helped those, you know, kind of in the know, like these Egyptian priests or Pythagoras in his time. It could have helped them during those ancient times to use this knowledge to their advantage, which we're going to get to in a little bit. But before
2: but
1: we get to
2: how do we the, lose yes. the knowledge? I mean, we still play music, but they were using sound to do all kinds of crazy stuff way back when, and we're like cavemen.
1: It's like we just forgot about it all, moved on to different things, we get distracted, but we might be rediscovering it now.
2: That's
1: which
2: right.
1: We're going to get to. But before we get there, Karen, let's just reflect on this fact that Pythagoras figured this all out thousands of years before our scientists even discovered it. Did he do it all on his own? Did he have help? In some stories, he actually credits Apollo, hello, the Greek god of the sun, with bestowing this knowledge about the vibrations of the planets and things like that. Again, because that

0: was just discovered by NASA not too long ago, maybe a couple decades ago. And this is something that he realized, hey, these planets, they have all these different vibrations. They make these sounds. It's the music of the spheres that he spoke about in the 500s BC.
1: And the Beach Boys sang about.
0: Yeah.
1: Well, good vibrations.
0: Good vibrations. Another good song reference by you.
1: Thank you.
0: So make of that what you will. Him bringing up Apollo and, you know, bestowing this knowledge upon him.
1: Well, look at that. Apollo, a Greek god of the sun. That's some entity from outer space.
0: You would think so.
1: There you go.
0: Right?
1: Yeah.
0: But believe it or not, like we said, our scientists have actually confirmed this theory of the so-called music of the spheres to be true. Now, I know this was, you said you're going to test me on these, Karen, because we have a few of, this is actually what some of these planets sound like, and I like to call it the symphony of the planets. I kind of adjusted Pythagoras' name of the music of the spheres. I call it the symphony of the planets. I just wanted to be different.
1: Oh, I like that. Oh, that's very good.
0: Okay, good. I'm better than Pythagoras then. So, here's our first planet. Let's play Guess That Planet. Sounds like the ocean.
1: Sounds like a seashell that I held up to recently at the beach. What planet was that?
0: I will guess.
1: It's boring, right?
0: It is kind of boring.
1: Yeah.
0: I'm only going to say, I'm going to say Mars only because we've actually heard Mars a couple of times with the rovers
1: up
0: there.
1: That's right, and it's like a wind sound.
0: Yes. Yeah. So that was Mars.
1: Yeah, that was Mars.
0: We have another one?
1: We do. This one's weird.
0: Oh, gosh.
1: It's like War of the Worlds.
0: Yeah. Wow. That's actually really creepy.
1: It is very creepy and weird. That is...
0: Wow, that's insane. That's actually a planet?
1: Yeah.
0: That's the sound it makes?
1: Yeah.
0: Okay.
1: A vibrating planet.
0: Right.
1: With a big red dot.
0: Ah, Jupiter.
1: Yes.
0: Holy cow.
1: Yeah.
0: All right.
1: Yeah. And then it gets even creepier.
0: Okay.
1: I kind of compiled different sounds on this one planet.
0: This is one planet making the sound?
1: Yeah, I just kind of edited it all together just to give you an idea.
0: That's insane.
1: Yeah.
0: Which one is that?
1: Saturn.
0: I was going to say Pluto because Pluto should still be a planet.
1: Oh, by God. Wasn't that...
0: It was wishful thinking.
1: Neil...
0: Yeah, he stole Pluto
1: deGrasse.
0: Away from us. God bless him.
1: Bless his heart.
0: But, so that's Saturn.
1: Yeah.
0: It's amazing because what they say is that all these sounds, they come from each individual planet's radiation signature.
1: Okay.
0: So it's not like... Because, again, in space, it's not really like their sound.
1: That's the thing. It's a vacuum, so there isn't sound. So it's a vibration.
0: It's a vibration from the radiation signatures. So what they did was they took those radiation signatures that the planets give off, and it creates their own unique vibration. So it's almost like they're translating it.
1: I see.
0: Language.
1: Thank you for clarifying that, because someone out there is going, what are they talking about? You can't hear sound in space, you dumb people.
0: Right. So I thought I would make we make that clear. But they're translating those radiation signatures, which give off a vibration, into sound. Realize, again, I want to highlight the word translation.
1: Right.
0: Trick is we normally use that for languages. So we're able to find out what the planets sound like through their vibrations, from the radiation signatures.
1: I see.
0: It's insane, isn't it?
1: It is insane.
0: All right.
1: But I love it.
0: Keeping our head above water, okay? And it's a little deep, but fascinating, though, isn't it?
1: It is. It's super fascinating.
0: It all kind of comes together, and it will continue to come together, because we did mention that we would talk about those who used all these ancient knowledges of vibrations and frequencies to their advantage. But here's the catch. It wasn't just one person or even one civilization. What if every single monolith and ancient structure surrounded by mystery that we've ever talked about could have one thing in common, and that is the use of sound for levitation?
1: Oh, so they were able to move it through levitation. Also, they probably had the Fibonacci numbers in common, but anyway.
0: Well, we've talked about that with our Sacred Geometry series, and that's why we wanted to actually get to this. I know I said at the beginning of the episode, we've been wanting to do this subject for a couple of months now.
1: Yeah,
0: but
1: I've been nagging you about it, because it's so cool.
0: No, it's just been nagging my brain. My brain has been nagging me, come on, do this, get this all down. And it's just, it was a lot of material and really kind of heavy to wade through it. So
1: you did
0: it
1: a good job, though. And I was so fascinated how sound would make shapes and designs. That's what we're going to get into next week, right?
0: Well, we kind of got into it. I didn't really include it in this series because we kind of got into it with the sacred geometry, but I will put it up again on our blog with the episode because we talked about how sound gets into the sacred geometry portion of things and how it creates these perfect geometrical shapes.
1: Maybe even creating the crop circles.
0: Right, it could have been.
1: Yeah.
0: When we talk about how sound is used for levitation. So if you missed some of that, I'll put up one of those videos again on how sound and the frequencies are used to create these perfect geometrical shapes. It's fascinating.
1: And they're intricate.
0: Yes.
1: And we're not talking about like a circle with a square inside of, no.
0: It would take an artist.
1: Like a snowflake.
0: I mean, probably 30 minutes to an hour to create what frequency creates in a snap of your fingers.
1: Yeah.
0: It's amazing what frequency does, but which it all kind of connects with what we're talking about.
1: And levitation. Sorry, I took you away from it.
0: No, but it's true. It goes together. Because when we talk about the levitation side of things, though, and while we consider this theory that sound could have been used for levitation, the vibrations of the sound.
1: Because some of these places have these humongous 100-ton stones that are like 40 feet in the air on top of each other.
0: How does that happen?
1: How did they do that?
0: And they're perfectly cut in all these things. We've talked about a lot of those places, and we're going to get into a couple of them again. But take a listen to what a Greek historian named Herodotus had to say about something like this.
2: In the 5th century B.C., the Greek historian Herodotus wrote that the Egyptians were given knowledge from the guardians of the sky on how to float the massive limestone blocks with which they built the Great Pyramid.
3: What we see it is the very real possibility that extraterrestrial civilizations visited Earth all throughout the world, and that each time they did, they felt it was very important to impart this sacred knowledge about the importance of acoustic frequencies in the keys to unlocking the mysteries of the universe.
1: You know, we have people that just walk around the Earth and take everything for granted, like the pyramids. Oh, look, let's go see the pyramids.
0: Right.
1: Oh, aren't they fabulous? And then you have some people going, wait a minute, how did they do this?
0: Exactly.
1: You have to ask the question. Because it's something we don't know about, and we don't know how to do it.
0: Right.
1: And other people just don't even care.
0: And they're just, right.
1: If to figure it out.
0: Some people walk by it, whatever. But when you really start to examine these things.
1: Asking.
0: Yes. Because it's impossible. It would be hard for modern construction to create some of these ancient structures that are still standing today.
1: I've seen the reenactment of where they try to take one of the blocks and put it on like a reed boat or raft and float it down the Nile. It gets, you know, completely swamped like 40 feet down the Nile.
0: Sure.
1: How did they do it? Because the white limestone or whatever it is came from another quarry.
0: Right. Right, hundreds of miles away in some cases.
1: And just like Stonehenge, 200 miles away in Wales.
0: Exactly.
1: The blue stones.
0: So when you start to consider these things, Karen.
1: You have to think about it.
0: You have to. And Pythagoras, when you kind of connect it to what he spoke about when it came to like the vibrations of the cosmos and that quote from Tesla that we said at the beginning of the episode, they told you to keep in mind there about vibrations and frequencies and, you know, kind of the secrets of the universe and how they all go together. It's completely, is it really completely out of the question to consider that the ancients could have used sound, vibrations, and different frequencies to levitate. Okay, I know it sounds crazy, but to levitate, otherwise impossible to move boulders and stones. I mean, they have to be moved somehow.
1: There's no other explanation. They didn't have the wheel. They didn't even have the wheel back then.
0: In some cases, I mean, when some of these things were built.
1: Oh, my gosh.
0: So it's amazing because, again, it's an irrefutable fact that these structures are built. It's not like these are mirages. You go and you see any ancient structure you can think of, okay?
1: Exactly.
0: They're there. Yeah,
1: and it's still standing. Name one structure we've built in the last 100 years that's going to be still standing
0: in
1: 4,000 years. And they're like, we don't even need the wheel. We've got this levitation thing going on.
0: Who needs it? So when you really stop to think about it, the mystery starts to kind of come together like a math equation. You know, when you're in that moment, when you find out what X equals, it's like, aha, X equals 7. Now it all makes sense.
1: Yes.
0: So could sound be that one missing link to answer not just how, the pyramids were built, but every single monolithic structure from the ancient world?
1: Makes sense.
4: Some ancient mythologies speak of the fact that some of these stones were put into place with sound. that these things all of a sudden levitated into place. What the local legend of Stonehenge talks about is that those big stones were transported by way of levitation.
0: That's all we have time here for today, but thanks for listening to this special presentation of the Unidentified Alien Podcast right here on 850 WFTL. 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And look for episode number 47. I'm Stephen Diener. Talk again soon.
5: News Talk 850 WFTL weather forecast for your Sunday. Rain in the forecast, but warm, high of 92 and a low of 78. And as we kick off a fresh work week on Monday, expect some more rain, a 40% chance of rain with a high of 91 and a low of 77. That's a check of your weather. 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
0: Oh, boy. 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
1: From ABC News, I'm Wayne Cabot. The mountain ridges on the California-Nevada line near Reno are lined with fire. Only a day ago, a minor brush fire. Now the Hawk Fire just surpassed 23 square miles and is 0% contained.
2: Currently, we have 42,000 individuals who are displaced and on an active evacuation, with approximately 45,000 individuals that are in the set status to be prepared to evacuate.
1: Incident Commander Sean Anderson, the Hawk Fire apparently human caused. A fire investigation has led to a gruesome discovery, a quintuple homicide in Washington County, Oregon.
3: While they were on scene, they discovered human remains, and they called for law enforcement to come take over the investigation.
1: Detective Shannon Wild reporting five deceased individuals and multiple deceased domesticated animals with no one caught. She tells people, lock your doors. House Speaker Mike Johnson on Fox News on about reports that Hakeem Jeffries, the Democratic minority leader, met privately with President Trump's son-in-law, Jared Kushner, recently.
4: I don't know what that's about. I know Jared has interests and lots of other things going on. He's not really directly involved in the admin, at least in the day-to-day in the White House. I know Jared is a smart guy and he hedges bets, but I'm telling you what, you better not bet against the House Republicans.
1: Republicans facing headwinds in recent polls, the midterms less than 2.5 months away. Three more Republicans have come out this weekend against President Trump's plan to ease import tariffs on ground beef. All three have Senate races. The National Cattlemen's Beef Association says that President Trump is frustrating the farm state cattle producers who voted for him. Kyle Kirkwood won the Freedom 250 on the streets outside of the Capitol in D.C. AP reporter Michelle Price writing in her report the opening line, for once, things were moving fast in the nation's capital. You're listening to ABC News.
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1: Echoing President Trump, Treasury Secretary Scott Bessent is out with an op-ed in the Financial Times previewing tomorrow's announcement of sweeping sanctions against Iran, threatening an economic D-Day. Should that happen, Iran says, not a drop of oil will leave the Persian Gulf. The U.S. Open gets underway Monday with the NYPD using new authority to take down drones, reports ABC's N.J. Burkett.
7: The department will use its own tools and tactics to protect the tournament from drones after a new agreement with the Department of Homeland Security. Drones are an increasing concern at major sporting events. Several were safely intercepted during this year's World Cup matches.
1: Another law enforcement officer is charged with misusing those license plate readers, this time in Fort Bend County, Texas.
8: Sergio Rodriguez charged with misusing Flock license plate readers to track a woman for at least 5 months. Charging documents say Rodriguez also placed the tracking device on the woman's vehicle. In response to the growing backlash, Flock CEO Garrett Langley announced changes this month to Flock's platform to hopefully combat abuse of the system.
9: These changes fall into three big areas: privacy, security, and accountability.
8: Those changes include a built-in tool to flag unusual or repeated searches, and law enforcement must enter a valid records code or criminal case number.
1: Joe McCoy in Houston, Wayne Cabot, ABC News.
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14: News Talk 850 WFTL weather forecast for your Sunday. Rain in the forecast, but warm, high of 92 and a low of 78. And as we kick off a fresh work week on Monday, expect some more rain, a 40% chance of rain with a high of 91 and a low of 77. As a check of your weather, News Talk 850 WFTL.
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1: 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Now, here's the man who's been recognized as radio's best. The recipient of not one, but two prestigious Marconi Awards for his broadcast excellence. The one and only, Bill Cunningham.
2: All right, Billy Cunningham, the great American. You know, you prepare one show, then something else occurs along the way. I'm trying to watch an NBA, WNBA basketball game, and a physical, WNBA basketball game between the Indiana Fever and Chicago Sky. And I tend to watch the Fever because of Caitlin Clark to see how much she's pushed around. And at some point during the game, the former NBA superstar, Enes Kanter-Freedom, used to be with the Celtics, got into a verbal altercation with Natasha Cloud, who was out, that little player for the Chicago Sky, who kind of went after Caitlin Clark loudly and proudly. And during that fracas, at one point, Natasha Cloud, the player for the Chicago Sky, she's about 5'6", has blonde hair, African-American, of course, playing for the Sky, and they're a terrible team. Took it upon herself to start shouting at Kanter-Freedom, the 6'10" who's made application to enter the WNBA. The reason is he wants to show the absurdity of a league that says that transgender individuals who are, shall we say, born to one gender can change and become the other. So he is a male player who now says he identifies as a female. I would think Enes would be 35, 36 years old, 6'10", and WNBA player for about 10 years. And he wants to show the absurdity of the WNBA by identifying as a woman. Many of their stars in WNBA say it's not about biology, it's what you identify as. And he identifies as female, he says, so he can play in the WNBA, which would be ridiculous. There are some that have made $10 million offers to play at one point a state boys high school championship team. And now I think it's down to eighth graders. And the WNBA is stewing in their own liberal juices because all you got to do is say, look, which other federations have done. A little cheek swab tells you if you were born male or female. You may identify when you're 20 or 25 years old as something you're not. That doesn't make you that thing that you want to become. Biology is definitive. At the moment of conception, within about an hour, whatever happens therein, you're a male or you're a female, and that's it. You can identify somebody else by verbally stating so. You may have certain hormonal treatment, which is quite sad. Or you may say, you know what, I want a body part cut off. I don't identify anymore as a woman or a man. You may do that, and society seems to allow it. That doesn't mean you have not gone through puberty and don't have an expanded wingspan or expanded chest muscles or a larger heart and lungs so you can compete better. And so he wants to show the absurdity of the WNBA, which is captured by left-wing politics. And by the way, most of the teams and players in the WNBA do not come out for the Star-Spangled Banner. They ignore the country. In fact, many have said at their All-Star game they would not wear the 250 patch on their jersey because of their disgust for our country while making $1 million. Right now, the top WNBA players make $1 million a year. So, it's the lead story on Fox News right now. Enes Kanter-Freedom ejected from WNBA game after he had a confrontation with a player. And he was berated by a mob of fans on his way to the Fever Sky game, which, by the way, the Indiana Fever won the game 113-90, and Caitlin Clark had 37 points, and Natasha Cloud had 16. And in the WNBA, Natasha Cloud's a pretty good player out of Stanford, I think. And she holds the viewpoints of left-wing extremists when it comes to political matters. And she believes you can be a man, but by verbally stating I'm a woman, you magically become a woman. It doesn't work that way. It's disgusting when minors and children are sexualized in schools and by society to change genders or to change their sex, to be more specific, to change their sex. And simply state that I'm a different person than my biology indicates. So We'll see what happens later today and down the road. And away we go with this thing now. It's the lead story on Fox News. Courtside chaos. And Sophie Cunningham has lit it up a little bit by stating that the WNBA means women, National Basketball Association. Men cannot play in the women's league. Doesn't work. But then you talk to some of the commissioners, some of the players, they would welcome a transgender person to come in if they identify as a woman. And so Enes Freedom, who still has some hop in him, wants to do it. And we'll see what happens in the draft, which comes up in another couple months. There's going to be a draft. We'll see what happens. I would anticipate that at some point sanity will rule. And Clay Travis is offered $10 million if they'll play the winner of a high school boys team. He's now down to the 14-year-olds. I don't know if that works, 14-year-olds. It might. I coached basketball of that age group, and I had some 14-year-olds on my team that could dunk a basketball. Most cannot. But I know high school boys team, a pretty good one, would easily beat the best team in the WNBA, the Las Vegas team, easily beat them. And Clay Travis knows that, of course, which is why he's put up $10 million. So we'll see what happens to that down the road. That's another cultural war we're having with now, and that you can identify as being a different sex, and magically you become that. And I have a problem also if, my libertarian side said I shouldn't, but if you're delusional, if you have certain schizoid, paranoid ideations involving delusions, then you think that you are a different biological gender, or you think you identify as a paraplegic, for example, or identify as a blind person, the medical system will not take out your eyes and say, okay, you identify as something else. We're going to play into your delusion. That wouldn't happen. I can't imagine any doctor who would say, you know, I'd rather be in a wheelchair. Would you mind severing my spinal cord? And I identify as that, therefore make it happen. I don't think that would happen. But for some reason, most of blue America, if you're 10 or 12 years old, and because of the culture and because of the peer pressure, you identify as a different sex, that somehow in many blue cities and blue states, that's perfectly fine. When you can't make a decision to buy beer or get a tattoo, you can make a decision to take hormonal treatment and to have your private parts cut off. So we'll see what happens down the road. But as I said, if you're 25 or 30 years old, like there's a female congresswoman who was born a man who now identifies as a woman. And I don't know what to say. It's a delusion. It is what it is. You're either a male or a female, period. You can say I'm a different sex, but you're not. You can say that I identify as a lamb or a goat or a monkey or a lion. That doesn't mean you need to roar. One of the problems in school are the furries. There are a lot of high school girls who identify as a furry, and they think they're a cat. And they demand that they have kitty boxes, kitty litter boxes, tither and fro. This is getting ridiculous, which is a problem. Let's move on to the Canadian situation. As you know, we have great respect for Canadians. They tend to be great Canadians as much as they can. I'll give you some numbers. Mark Carney, I guess, is going to impose some tariffs on American products that can't get into Canada anyway. And then the goal was, I think, to have a functional relationship with NAFTA, North American Free Trade Agreement. But when I look at some of these numbers, here are the tariffs that Canadians charge American businesses to come into Canada. Dairy products, the Canada tariff is 270%. There aren't too many dairy farmers in Minnesota or Wisconsin or Michigan selling anything in Canada. The tariff on cheese products is 245%. The tariff on butter is 300%. On poultry, 238%. On sugar, 265%. On vegetables, 100%. On fish products, 100%. On lumber, 20%. Shoes, 30%. And metals, 25%. And so to get American products into Canada, those tariffs must be paid at the border by the person importing the good or the service, which case we have few, if any, American products are actually sold in Canada because the tariffs are too high. It's been that way for a long time. The GDP of Canada is about $2 trillion a year, approximately. The GDP of America is $30 trillion. So we're about 15 times their economy. In fact, the economy of the state of California is twice the size of the Canadian economy. So the Canada just signed its own economic death warrant by doing what they did. Got close to a deal, but at the end, Donald Trump said the negotiators, Jamieson, Greer, and others, walk away. We're going to impose across the board either a 50 to 100% tariff, and that's it. Done. And a little kicker in the deal was this. It's been, according to media accounts, Mark Carney, who's a real clown, has wanted to develop stronger relationships with China. So in the last 6 months, Chinese products have been flowing into Canada because we don't accept Chinese products here unless they pay a high tariff. So Mark Carney thought, okay, I'll do a workaround, a little reach around, and I'll take products from China, bring them into Canada, slap made in Canada sign or a label, and ship it to America to a workaround the tariffs against China. The Trumpster says, we're not doing that anymore. It's economic suicide for us to accept the products from China through Canada, and then Canada collects a fee, and then sell it inside of America. In fact, the goal, as you may know, of the Chinese Communist Party is to crash the auto industry inside of America. No more Fords or Chevys. I drive a great Chevy Blazer and American products. So what they want to do is bring in their very cheap, well-made EVs to crash the market in this country, or hybrids, to take away the jobs of the auto workers in Michigan. And by the way, the auto workers in Michigan, despite the objections and protestations of Dr. Abdul, who's not a doctor, has no problem, shall we say, getting rid of the tariffs that currently exist. So American products cannot be sold in Canada because of these high tariffs. And there's a few Canadian products being sold in America. And those products are coming through China on a workaround. And the Trumpster said enough is enough. Give you more statistics. About 80% of all Canadian exports come into the U.S., 80%. And as far as vice versa, about 13% of American exports go to Canada. So they have 80%. We got 13%. See, so the Trumpster said, what the hell's going on with that? If you look at it, the U.S. makes about 30%, our country, 30% of total global consumer markets, 30%. That is much more than the EU, 28 nations together is the EU, and China put together. The exports from China are around 12% of global trade. The EU is 15%, America's 30%. And China regularly sends its products to Canada and then slapped a label made in Canada to sell in America when we can't sell our products there. So at the end of the day, to have a little bit of understanding, because we do have strong relations with Canada, that has little or no military, and that we've supported for, what, decades, he offered a reduction of tariffs on steel from 50 to 25%. Reduction on Canadian autos from 25 to 15%, to make it better. And removal of the 10% tariff on Canadian lumber, and et cetera. And Carney, who's going to trash and destroy the Canadian economy, it's in bad shape anyway, ordered his negotiators to walk away, claiming the deal was not good enough. Well, he's playing a bad hand. The Trumpster is the dealer, and long-term in blackjack, you're going to lose. And so we'll see what happens down the road with that. But it's not good. When I see these lists of tariffs, Canadians block American products from coming into Canada while we open our markets to Canada, vice versa. And Donald Trump has said that's not going to happen anymore. So we'll see what happens down the road. Supposedly September the 7th, Canadians are going to impose tariffs, which they've done for years on American ranchers and farmers and product makers. They can't sell products in Canada while Canadian products are sold here. Down the road, we'll see what happens. I hope it's a good outcome for America. And in essence, this is Canada admitting that limited trade with China due to forced labor practices was part of the deal he walked away from. So that means that Carney understood by blocking American exports from Canada into America. He would have to more fully embrace Chinese communism, which is not a market which is based upon economic principles, Western democratic economic principles. They're not a free trade organization. China government will crash the price of goods, take over the markets, then jack up the price of everything. That what he really wants to do is destroy the auto industry inside of America. We make about 16 million products a year. He wants that market. Xi Jinping wants that market. So they will undercut and drive American consumers to buy Chinese products. Now, Toyota has wisened up, and BMW. Mercedes-Benz is starting to do it. Hardly anything is made in the EU anymore because it's too expensive. The EU is going to be taken. It's going to have Sharia law within the next 10 years. And so we finally have a president that says, we're not going to do this. So he claims to be saving, Carney claims to be saving Canada from being dominated by the United States because he hates Donald Trump. But in the end, what Canada is doing is selling its sovereignty to China despite the Trump administration. And when you accept products from China, then they also accept Canadian products, much more expensive because of the transit expenses, much more. It's rather bizarre. Consider the possibility that his goal is to cripple the Canadian economy and make it a pawn in a global war between America and EU and China that he cannot win. So we'll see what happens down the road. But God bless Donald Trump for standing up. And it would help American ranchers and farmers to have an equal playing field. And he's offered this to the Canadians. If you charge 10% on our milk and our barley and our lumber and our iron, whatever that might be, 10%. Well, vice versa, exactly the same thing back and forth. So we'll see what happens down the road. Let's continue. Much more to say. Great guest coming up later on this subject and many others, including a good guest from the Heritage Foundation. So let's continue. Your calls, 866-647-7337. We have three lines available. Let's take some calls. 866-647-7337. Bill Cunningham, the Great American, with you every Sunday night.

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12: You know, we have a toxic mix of politics. Normally, we had traditional liberal Democrats like, Senator George McGovern. We had Senator Ted Kennedy chasing skirts all over D.C. We had typical left-wing Democratic politicians. That wasn't liberal enough for the world to look at America to try to destroy us. Next up came the Democratic Socialists of America. That's been happening the last 4 or 5 years. Now it's metastasized in New York City with Dr. Abdul, who's not a doctor, and many other places. There's 25 elected DSA members, including one in the state of Florida. If that Nixon woman wins, I'll be in a state of shock and disbelief. And so when you take a toxic mix of liberal Democrats, add in democratic socialists, add in some communists, then add in Islamic extremism, whose values are at odds with Western civilization, many major cities like Dearborn, Michigan, we got problems. So I want to encourage someone from Dearborn or Michigan to call in on the rally, the Christian rally that took place, and whether it was acceptable or not. Christianity accepts different religions. Even though you might be wrong, we're not going to kill or behead you. That's not the case in Islamic countries. At one point, there was about 1.5 million Jews in the Middle East. Instead of that, there's now about 10,000 except in Israel. Let's continue with more. Bill Cunningham, the great American, and all great Americans, with you every Sunday night.
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14: ABC News, I'm Wayne Cabot. Bad and getting worse. What was a small brush fire yesterday has quickly scorched 23 square miles now around Reno, and is 0% contained despite a massive effort.
15: We have over 1,000-plus first responders on this fire, and our main priority is the safety of you and our communities.
14: Sheriff Darren Balin, 90,000 are either out of their homes or being urged to leave. The fire, we're told, is human-caused. The bodies of five people and numerous pets have been found in what police are calling a quintuple homicide in Washington County, Oregon.
16: Exercise precaution, lock your doors. If you see anything suspicious, please call us. Again, we still have a heavy presence out in that area.
14: Detective Shannon Wild, unclear how they died. House Speaker Mike Johnson says he wasn't told about a recent private meeting between Trump's son-in-law Jared Kushner and Hakeem Jeffries, the Democratic minority leader. The speaker telling Fox News,
17: I'm telling you what, you better not bet against the House Republican.
14: This is ABC News.
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0: Rain in the forecast, but warm, high of 92 and a low of 78. And as we kick off a fresh work week on Monday, expect some more rain, a 40% chance of rain with a high of 91 and a low of 77. That's a check of your weather. News Talk 850 WFTL.

0: All right, Billy Cunningham, let's continue. And many of the Democrats are unhappy. There was a powwow between Jared Kushner and the leader of the House of Representatives, Akeem Jeffries. Some people are unhappy about talking. Of course, the Democrats, I got to get to the calls. But the Democrats claim that their prescription for the inflationary crisis we're now having is to give away more free stuff, to spend more money. Does any of that make any sense to you? I certainly hope not. That's not the way to do it. In fact, when you look at this, I ran a little few numbers for you. How about the 4 years of Joe Biden? Overall inflation was 21%. Home pricing over those 4 years went up 35%. Mortgage rates went up 150%. Gas prices, regular gas, during those 4 years went up 46%. And food prices went up 22%. And the Democrats are now complaining about 3% inflation. It takes an educated electorate to make informed decisions about what the hell's going on. You don't lower the price of gasoline or diesel by restricting supply. The policy of Donald Trump is to drill, baby, drill the Keystone Pipeline and to have more clean coal and also nuclear reactors, small nuclear reactors to fuel the rise in the data centers. Democrats, is it more expensive to live in a Democratic city in a Democratic state or a Republican city in a Republican state? Answer that question. It's always more expensive to live in places like Chicago, Atlanta, D.C., New York, Boston, San Francisco, L.A., Seattle. It's a disaster under that goofy mayor, Wilson. The cheaper places to live is where free market forces are available, and those are in Republican areas. So those Democratic principles have been tried, and they have failed. Does anybody really think by restricting the supply of gasoline, that lowers the price? I hope not. Does anyone really believe that increasing mortgage rates will make more affordable housing? I don't think so. Does anybody really believe, Mom Donnie, that by barring evictions from tenants that don't pay rent and restricting the supply of housing, that the price of housing and rents are going to go down? Does anybody really believe that? Of course not. And so if there is a cost problem, it is minuscule compared to what happened under Joe Biden. And secondly, the right doctors writing prescriptions. That's Donald Trump. No tax on tips, no tax on overtime. Makes sense. No tax on Social Security. Does that make sense? He's putting more money in the hands of individual Americans, and the Democrats want to take it away. The highest tax states, as you know, are all Democrats, and the lowest tax states are all Republicans. So what is the argument about? The prescription given by the Democrats to help with inflation caused the Joe Biden years with 21%. Now, Democrats are objecting now to 3%. Are you kidding me? And the media will not educate the public about who have short-term memory loss, what the heck happens. The most expensive places to live in America are Democratic, and the least expensive places to live in America are Republican. And I wish the media would point out those facts, but they will not. Let's continue now. Let's go to Paul in Michigan. I guess we're going to get an update on the march in Dearborn, et cetera, and also in from Bill about the Michigan tariffs. And Paul in Michigan, tell me about the march a few days ago. What happened in Dearborn? The situs of extreme Muslim Islamist fanatics. What happened?
1: Well, Bill, I got to tell you, I really want to commend law enforcement. They had moved this council meeting from City Hall to a Centennial Library, which is on Michigan Avenue. A big library. They were well prepared. They even had police stationed on top of the library roof. They had all kinds of fencing trying to control the area. I think they did a great job, mounted police. And it grew as the day was going. It really grew into a big event. And when you look at the whole situation, you have to realize that Dearborn was trying to tell people to stay home. I believe they were just trying to have a peaceful march. They were saying, okay, they're going to come and they're going to march, and we don't want any confrontations. There were about 16 arrests, pepper spray, you know, a little bit of ambulances had to take people to the hospital and everything. But I really want to commend the law enforcement. And then when it comes down to Jake coming on and making his speech, he was really just talking for the country. It wasn't just Dearborn. He was begging for this country to understand that Sharia law is not going to overtake our laws and our constitution. And then what really upset me a little bit, though, and the news channel here kind of made it sound like they came off the same bus of the, you know, the intentional marchers coming in, but it was Nazis. And I think when you think about it, Bill, and you've seen it happen, the big discrepancy with that group that was supposed to be protecting violence, and they were actually causing the violence. You heard about that a few weeks ago, didn't you?
0: Southern Poverty Law Center.
1: Yes, exactly. I couldn't think of it.
0: Maybe they paid for this violence in Dearborn because this is a left-wing liberal group that they're supposedly the ultimate authority on hate when they're funding hate in order to fundraise. Nazis are not a problem in the United States of America anymore, except those paid for by the Southern Poverty Law Center. That's a problem. As far as... Go ahead.
1: Yeah, it made me think of what Antifa, you know, that whole type of thing. And I got to tell you one more thing that was very upsetting. 2 days later, they say that there's all these pamphlets, hate pamphlets, coming from the KKK, and they're saying it came from Ohio. And that, you know, there's some kind of KKK group in Ohio.
0: No.
1: And once again, it reminded me of this Antifa type group that's trying to cause problems when all we're trying to really say is, you know, we can maybe get along with some good Muslims, but this Sharia law, it's not going to stand here anymore.
0: You know, I've had many guests who simply say, and I agree, that Sharia law is not compliant with Western democratic principles. And many female co-eds and recent graduates of the English Studies Department who consider that somehow free Palestine, which is already free, they've been offered their own territory 3 or 4 times and turned it down. But American law is not compatible with extreme Islamists. It doesn't work. In fact, how can Michigan elect Dr. Abdul, who's not a doctor, to the U.S. Senate when he wouldn't pass security clearances because of his previous statements? This guy wants to, he actually campaigns with Hassan Piker, who's a left-wing extreme communist. And this is the guy that in Michigan, is it, Paul, you're in Michigan, I'm not. How much is the influence in Dearborn, Michigan, which is the heart and soul of automakers, are the radical Islamists, Hassan Piker types, Dr. Abdul, how dominant is that thinking right now in Dearborn? And if so, do you understand that you're going to grow up under Sharia law in about 10 years?
1: No, it's not going to happen. And I'm going to tell you something else. If you can believe the polls, the Democrats, the real, sensible ones, they're going to be coming over Mike. They're just Mike Rogers is going to take this because the real true independent, even liberals, they're not going to stand for this. This is just too hard of a working class community, state, and we're really speaking for the whole country right now. I got to tell you that, Bill.
0: Well, if Dr. Abdul can win the state of Michigan, which was won by Donald Trump in the last election, if that's the direction of this country, you can kiss America goodbye because they're going to admit 4 or 5 more states in Puerto Rico, Dominican Republic, Haiti. You're going to get rid of the filibuster. They're going to give citizenship to all the illegals and they're going to trash the currency. That's what radical leftists and communists want to happen. When you take DSA types and communism and radical Islam, put all that together, none of that is compliant with American law, but they can pack the U.S. Supreme Court and they think they can eliminate the Senate and get rid of the presidency. That's the craziness of this. But the media does not provide objective coverage because the media doesn't want to make Democrats look bad. Let's go to Bill in Michigan also, then around the country. We got a call from Austin, Texas. And I love Texas. T is for Texas and T is for Tennessee. Bill in Michigan.

0: the fact that the rich and the famous get Cuban cigars anyway. I can remember Bill Clinton frequently talking about his Cuban cigars. It was completely, shall we say, ignored, and Cuba's a basket case. I'm waiting for someone to say, Bill, tell me a successful long-term socialistic country with communist leanings. Give me the name. It's not Scandinavian countries at all. The Scandinavian countries have nothing to do now with socialism. They got away from that. But where has socialism ever worked?
1: And another thing, Bill, back talking about the protest that went over in Dearborn the other day, I live about 3 miles from there, and I just stayed away because I didn't want to get in no trouble. But anytime you got some group of men and people that are got scarves over their faces so you can't see them and see who they are yelling death to America, what kind of country are we living in that we let these people do that? That is uncalled for, and they should all be arrested. That's terrorism.
0: Well, it's not a good situation, but I'll tell you what. To me, this election, it's a call to arms in a popular sense that we have to get the Trump coalition back together to make sure that the Islamist and the Democratic Socialist Hassan Pikers do not take over America, because as Ronald Reagan said about 25 years ago or 30 years ago, that America is only one generation from being lost. And right now, when I'm looking at New York City, New York City's lost. We're going to celebrate the 25th anniversary of the 9/11 attack by the radical Islamist. And the mayor of New York City is a radical Islamist himself, who was not invited by the firefighters and the cops. That's how far we have fallen. That's how far we've come.
1: Ain't he the one that said that we deserved it, too?
0: Yep.
1: My God.
0: Well, about 300 or 400 firefighters and cops were killed. And the guy that Dr. Abdul campaigned with, Hassan Piker, said America deserved 9/11. That's where we are. Let's take a short break. Let's continue with more. We have full lines, of course, and if a line becomes available, 866-647-7337. Bill Cunningham, the Great American, with you every Sunday night.

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0: Well, let's continue with more. By the way, when Dr. Abdul was in charge of the health department in the city of Detroit, something like 9,000 cats and dogs were killed under his watch. Because under strict Islamic law, it can be no pets, cats and dogs, they're killed. How about that one? Let's go to Texas. Ella Langley's choosing Texas. Brian in Austin, Texas. I'm choosing Texas. And Brian, welcome to the Bill Cunningham Show. What do you got?
1: I am a longtime fan. It's great to be on the air.
0: Yes,
1: but
0: sir.
1: I heard you in the last segment talking about the DSAs. And I have to report to you and to the audience, I stumbled across the origin of the DSAs by accident. There's an old public access show. You remember the old cable public access shows from here in Austin? All the episodes got put to YouTube. I'm watching the old episodes. They interviewed the founder of the DSAs back in 82. So very quickly, in 82, two different leftist groups merged together, became the DSAs we know today. They were the SDOC and the NAM. Who were those guys? Those are offshoots from the SDS. So this whole thing goes back to the 60s. So if I had to sum it up in one sentence, this is Karen Bass and Bernie Sanders and their demented grandkids are what we're facing now.
0: College kid marching on campuses, there was a rise and a fall, and the children of those individuals, Students for Democratic Society, and the grandchildren of those kids, educated and indoctrinated by the radical left and many of the elite colleges, believe this is a hateful place, this is a terrible country, we should not exist, we deserve 9/11, and that somehow we're going to fall, and they want to hasten that approach, and they're being funded by our own foundations here and by communist red China and by certain Middle Eastern interests that want to see America go down. We've never had an opponent like China, Brian, in our history, that had a strong economy and a population of some 1.2 billion people. And they're godless heathens that kill and maim Christians and others, the Uyghurs, for example. And we've never had this challenge before. The USSR and Russia was never a great economic power, but China right now is a great economic power and a military power committed to our death and destruction. And they're funding much of this organization through groups like the Southern Poverty Law Center in order to pay radical groups to act up so they can fundraise. And you're exactly correct.
1: Exactly
0: correct. The SDS, I don't know. Austin, Texas, the capital, of course, named after Stephen Austin, is quite liberal. Is that fair to say?
1: Yes and no. That if you go to Walmart, it's pretty much like the rest of America. But we have this magnet for weirdos called the University of Texas, and that's the origin of the chaos. That's where they filmed this show back in the 80s. By the way, on the topic, if you would like, I'll dig up the link and post it to your X page if you'd like.
0: Please do. And then, yeah, okay. Since you're there on the ground, Tallarico, who's going to win the Senate seat?
1: If I had to say right now, if God loves us, Ken Paxton's going to walk right into that Senate seat because Tallarico's such a muppet. This isn't a serious guy. He, rides around on unicycles and, goes to drag queen story time. What's this guy doing?
0: Well, how about him saying that Jesus Christ was binary? And how about saying that that the Blessed Virgin, there was one of his ilk that said the Blessed Virgin was a skank? And how does that play? I have a sense there's a Texas fundamentalist core that's not going to like the fact that Islamists will kill dogs and cats, and they also believe that Jesus Christ was a skank, Blessed Virgin was a skank, and Jesus Christ was binary. I mean, does that fly in Texas?
1: Yeah, like I said, if you're at the University of Texas, if you're at the Capitol building, if you're on 6th Street having your $15 margarita, then probably if you're coming home from work, if you're a teacher who's been with students all day, if you're stuck in traffic, then no. I think the liberalism by percentage is small, but they are, by God, definitely the most loudest.
0: Well, the squeaky wheel gets the grease, and right now the media is loving Tallarico. They love Dr. Abdul. They got Mamdani elected, the mayor of New York City, and there's 15 or 20 more of these communists that have won. Imagine him at the 9/11 memorial on the 25th anniversary in about 2 weeks. Imagine that.
1: I think, I don't know the guy. I've never met him, but I imagine he would find an excuse not to be there. He'd remember he had a dentist appointment. It's always something.
0: I hope, because he's been disinvited, but he said he's going anyway. We've got to run my friend from Texas.
1: Oh, I misheard you. Oh, okay. He probably will show up.
0: He said he's gone, but he will not be invited to speak. I'm thinking it's embarrassing that 25 years after 9/11, there's parts of the Democratic Party who believe that we deserve 9/11. The firefighters and the cops and the businessmen and women that were murdered by radical Islamists, that we deserve that, according to Hassan Piker. We deserve that and more. Let's continue with more coming up next. Will be Jeff Cruere from New Orleans. And later on from the Heritage Foundation will be Dr. Alan Mendenhall and also the great Leland Vittert. Bill Cunningham, the great American, with you every Sunday night.
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10: From ABC News, I'm Wayne Cabot.
11: It kind of just felt like an end of the world scene. Every animal was trying to run and make it out as much as it could, but not everything was making it.
10: Jason Davis telling us how he made it out of what is now a 23 square mile fire, the Hawk Fire outside Reno, which exploded in less than a day from a minor brush fire fueled by wind and bone dry conditions across the West. Homes have burned. 90,000 people have left their homes or under orders to. The fire apparently caused by a human. Police in Oregon are asking for the public's help after what they found at a fire scene in Washington County. Detective Shannon Wild.
12: The remains of 5 people were discovered, as well as multiple deceased domesticated animals.
10: No suspect has been found, and people in Forest Grove are advised to lock their doors. Oil prices are high but stable now as we await the announcement Monday by the Treasury Secretary Scott Bessent on what President Trump calls economic D-Day on Iran. Iran says do that, and not a drop of oil will leave the Persian Gulf. High gas prices not only getting higher as voters head to the polls soon. Texas Governor Greg Abbott facing a tougher-than-expected re-election campaign, telling ABC News he's sticking to a prediction that gasoline will go below $2 a gallon by the end of summer.
13: We all need to have prices lowered, especially at the price of the pump. And I think the president is on a track to get us there.
10: Pennsylvania Avenue was the track for the Freedom 250, a road race in the nation's capital. The winner, Kyle Kirkwood, thrilled to win in front of President Trump.
14: It's cool to see him down here and right here in this race. What an incredible place to do it. You know, if you can't win at the 500, this is definitely the place to win.
10: Texas Congressman Greg Kassar is asking DHS to release a 5-year-old detained by ICE on his way to a soccer game, saying that Liam should be in kindergarten, not prison. You're listening to ABC News.
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10: Two Phoenix cops have been fired for an unreported traffic stop that Chief Matthew Giordano says turned violent, with officers Luis Vasquez Jr. and Antonio Felix assaulting and tasing a man and a woman. The chief saying he has no idea what their motive was. There's no indication the officers even knew the victims.
15: No community members should suffer what happened here. We recognize this erodes community trust, and I am committed to rebuilding that trust. Starting today,
10: the officers have been charged with assault, robbery, kidnapping. Thousands have been without power going on 13 days now in Northwest Indiana, which is where the Chicago Bears have plans to relocate. The team has donated $200,000 to help storm victims. Spider-Man Brand New Day continues to dominate the box office, on top the fourth straight weekend. The Odyssey just became Christopher Nolan's highest grossing film. A receptionist for Motown did more than take notes. She wrote them.
16: The best things in life are free, but you can give them to the birds and bees. I keep on.
10: Janie Bradford joined Motown in 1958, wrote songs with Berry Gordy, including this one, Money, That's What I Want. 1959 hit for Barrett Strong, and had become one of the Beatles' big hits. Her passing announced by her family over the weekend. Janie Bradford died in L.A. at 87. I'm Wayne Cabot, ABC News.
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21: News Talk 850 WFTL weather forecast for your Sunday. Rain in the forecast, but warm, high of 92 and a low of 78. And as we kick off a fresh work week on Monday, expect some more rain, a 40% chance of rain with a high of 91 and a low of 77. As a check of your weather, News Talk 850 WFTL.
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0: 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The one and only, Bill Cunningham.
1: Hi, Billy Cunningham, the great American. Of course, there's a big dispute happening now between the Canadians and the Americans. And that's when the Americans will win. Also, Jeff Cruer is a national talk show host. Also, he's a Louisiana-based program, Ringside Politics. Many books are out there. Unfortunately, he lives in New Orleans. And Jeff Cruer, welcome again to the Bill Cunningham Show. A couple of your columns. If Democrats win, Trump will be impeached. And secondly, the $40 trillion national debt the media has suddenly discovered, blaming Donald Trump, spending money on like the auto race, around the Capitol, and the media likes none of that. So let's talk about the road not yet taken. It's November the 4th, and Hakeem Jeffries and Chuck Schumer are doing the Macarena somewhere on Capitol Hill, and the House and the Senate's been taken over by the Democrats. What does that mean for the country? What does it mean for Donald Trump?
2: Well, it's going to mean 2 years of hell for Donald Trump, Bill. I mean, he's going to have, constant hearings, investigations. They're going to be pushing everything they can to go after Trump, his administration, his family. And the history shows that when the Democrats take control, they impeach him. And that's what they did in 2019. That's what they did in, January of 2021. And, of course, this is something that is the one thing that unites the Democrats. I mean, they don't believe in they don't agree on abolishing prisons, but they agree on going after Donald Trump. So, yeah, I think this is going to be something that they'll embrace. I mean, Steve Scalise said it the other day. He thinks it's going to happen. The president said he thinks it's going to happen. So I think they're going to be forced by their base to do it.
1: And I hear Democrats talk about that. Of course, they're planning it. They're getting a war chest together. Every part of the Trump family, business associates, of course, the Donald himself. Whether impeachment will happen, I don't know, but likely it will. Whatever it's going to take to stop the Trump agenda, it's going to happen. And the only thing to save the Republicans might be the Democrats, Socialists of America, because not even Democrats, mainstream Democrats, don't want the DSA taken over. We've gone from liberals to DSA to communism. And when you listen to Sean Piker, whenever he speaks, he's mocking the murder, of course, of Charlie Kirk.
2: Terrible.
1: A couple days ago, laughing in groups of a couple thousand people. They're mocking that murder. You can imagine if some big time liberal Democrat was killed and a bunch of Republicans were laughing at his death, it'd be covered differently. But do you have a sense that maybe the Republicans will be saved by the Democrats, Socialists of America?
2: Well, I mean, that's the only thing that can save them, because certainly their agenda is not being implemented. I mean, the agenda that we voted for, that we thought that they were going to undertake when they took power, has not been done. So, I mean, so little gets done up in D.C. It's pathetic. And, I was talking to someone the other day, and they're like, oh, well, nothing gets done after July 4th. Yeah. I'm like, well, great. Well, why are they even going into session if nothing gets done after July 4th? I mean, why are we paying them for recess and for doing nothing? So, yeah, the only thing that I think can save the Republicans is the radicalism of the Democrats. And they can run against that. They can try to just outline the differences between capitalism and socialism, between the Republican quote-unquote platform and the DSA platform. And maybe that'll motivate people to get out and vote, because they'll be fearful of that kind of disaster. Because socialism doesn't work, Bill. There's no example of socialism working anywhere in the world.
1: And one of the most fearsome parts of this is that there's been a union between the liberals, the democratic socialists, the communists, and radical Islam. Yeah, the Islamic values are not in agreement with Western civilization, the treatment of women and girls, things of that character. And you put all that, that's a corrosive mix of liberals, democratic socialists, communism, and radical Islam, represented by Dr. Abdul and by Mamdani taking over the financial capital of the world. You put all that together, now we got issues. And can you imagine if they seize control of the federal government in November of 2028 completely? Then what?
2: I mean, that would be an absolute disaster. I mean, it's already bad enough to have our largest city in the hands of somebody like Mamdani, or to have a, you know, a major state having someone like El Said as the nominee, like Michigan, or to have another major state like Florida to have a Democrat nominee like Angie Dixon, who's another far out kook, radical. So, yeah, that's what we have to do as Republicans, just continue to remind people what they stand for. You know, AOC is trying to say, oh, well, some of this was just woke one. And weren't we crazy back in woke one? They're trying to say that they've got a new and improved model. We can't let them, you know, run away from anything that they've said. We got to remind people about all the different craziness they were saying in 2020. And that's who they are. I mean, they're just the same people that were running around wanting to defund the police. That's who these people are. So that needs to be loud and clear in this in these next 72 days, Bill.
1: Jeff Currier, before we talk about the national debt up to $30 trillion, by the way, that does not include unfunded liabilities of the country,
2: right,
1: which is about another $140 trillion on top of that. But just on the issue of Canada, and I have a list here of the Canadian tariffs on America. Well, this is what the Trumpster's fighting against. Milk is 270%. So if a Minnesota dairy farmer wants to sell a gallon of milk in Canada, there'll be a tariff of 270%. In other words, it won't happen. Cheese is 245% tariff Canada imposes on America. Butter is 300%. Poultry is 240% tariff. In other words, the products of America can't get into Canada. Eggs, 163%. Sugar, 265%. Peanut butter, 300%. Rice, 150%. Every category is confiscatory, and it's awful. And so what we have here is finally a president who has said, you know what, our farmers, our ranchers, those who make iron and copper and motor vehicles, we need access to your market if you have access to our market. And to give you, you know these numbers, but the American GDP is about $30 trillion a year. The Canadian GDP is about $2.1 trillion. It's about 1/15 the size. In fact, the state of California has a GDP twice as large as the nation of Canada. And so when for years their markets were shut down to protect their farmers and their ranchers and their manufacturers, we allowed their products to come into America. And the Trumpsters finally have said, not on my watch.
2: And you know what? I support them 100% because we've been taken advantage of by too many countries in the past. And fair trade, I mean, it's got to go along with free trade. I mean, you can't have free trade without fair trade. It's got to be reciprocal. And what they're doing to us is unfair. And we've got to take retaliatory measures. I know that they were trying to negotiate a deal and they had been in talks. They broke down. President said that they're trying to receive the benefits of a state without being one. And it's got to happen. So I applaud him for doing it. I think he's got to stand up for American businesses, American products. And we can win any kind of a trade war with any country, but especially with Canada. And I predicted eventually they're going to come crawling back. They're going to want to make some kind of a deal. That's why these tariffs are great, because they can be used as a tool to bring about negotiation and to bring out a better deal for our businesses, for our economy. A lot of times he announces the tariffs but doesn't implement them because the other side comes back and they want to make a deal.
1: Right.
2: Now Canada's claiming that they're going to be tough and they're going to retaliate. And so we'll see how long this lasts. But I would, you know, encourage the U.S. to hold out.
1: Well, American products
2: can't be taken advantage of, Bill.
1: American products cannot be sold into Canada. Their products are sold into America. And one thing they've done, which was another big sticking point, was that the last 6 months, the Canadian government's made deal with communist red China, which is not part of any operation based upon supply and demand. It is not it's a socialist communist country, so they can build 10,000 automobiles for nothing, ship them into Canada, slap Made in Canada on them, and move them into America to destroy auto workers. But one thing that's developed the last week, Donald Trump has said, you cannot buy products from Chinese communists, ship them to Canada, and then slap Made in Canada, and then bring them into America. And that's got Carney, the prime minister, all fired up because he thought he had an out. He thought he could take products from China, ship them to Canada, put made in Canada, ship them to America. And Donald Trump said no. So now he's between a rock and a hard place.
2: Well, good. And Carney has been cozying up to Canada now China now for a while. He sees, China as his best friend, not the United States of America.
1: Yeah.
2: I think his philosophy is more in line with the communists of China than it is with the capitalists here in this country. I mean, again, Canada has elected, such losers in the past few years, from Trudeau to this guy. So, I think we need to stand firm. I do know that not everyone in Canada, the people of Alberta, don't like what Carney's doing. There are some good patriots up there, some freedom lovers, but I feel sorry for them having to live under that government. I really do.
1: Now let's move on to the big story. I've said for many years, if not decades, the biggest danger facing America is the national debt. Right now, we borrow about $3 billion every day to pay interest on the national debt, which is skyrocketing under Democrats and Republicans. Tell the American people the essence of your column that you penned about a week ago on townhall.com.
2: Well, I am just tired of both parties being responsible for this. We bring in $5 trillion in change every year, but we spend $7 trillion in change every year. So we're going into debt to the tune of $2 trillion per year. The national debt is $4 trillion. It's now, another $66 billion since then. I mean, it's growing at an incredible rate. It has quadrupled in 18 years. Both parties are to blame. It's entitlement spending. It's defense spending. It's spending all across government. There's no appetite among either party for restraint. Families have to balance their budget bill. Cities and states have to do it. The federal government should have to do it, too. There should be a balanced budget amendment. This is insane. This is just putting this on future generations. At some point, and maybe very soon,
1: how does it end?
2: We're going to have to pay a price for this. This is all going to come crashing down, Bill.
1: How will it end? In other words, at some point in the year 2019, which wasn't exactly the dark ages, the total federal budget was $4.5 trillion. Right now, we bring in $5.2 trillion. So we've gone up $700 million in receipts, taxes paid, but instead of spending about 4.5, we spent 7.2. So we've had almost a 50% increase in 7 years, and that's on Biden and Trump. How will it end? At what point will the American people come to their senses? I saw a CNN poll, and I watch it, Jeff Cruer, so you don't have to. 80%, and I believe this, of the American people say, do not cut my Social Security and do not raise my taxes. The big drivers are Medicare, Medicaid, Social Security, and defense spending. And interest on the national debt, those five items are about 80% of the federal budget. So until you deal with those five items, nothing's going to change. But the American people don't want it. So it'll be imposed upon us. How does the imposition take place?
2: Well, there's got to be leadership. Both parties need to be involved. You have to have all these things on the table. You can't have anything that is not on the table for cuts. I mean, I'm not a believer in tax increases. I mean, I believe that we're taxed enough already. I think we can do this. We can live with a $5.4 trillion coming in every year. And I think tariff revenue is going to be going up. So that'll give us more money to deal with. And maybe, interest rates, we can get interest rates down. That'll save a little bit there. I mean, Doge gave us sort of a game plan. We just need to continue with that, expand it. They stopped it after 3 months. They should have kept going with it because that's exactly what we need. We've got to have action on this. So, I think everything needs to be looked at. It has been done, Bill, back in the late 90s, early 2000s. We had budget surpluses. We did balance a budget when Gingrich and Clinton worked together. It can be done. There's a recipe for it happening. We just have, unfortunately, no focus on it. Everybody's, talking about other things, wars and, more entitlements, more spending programs. And it's just it's got to be put at the forefront. And I was trying to do that with this column. And there's been a lot of talk about it within the past week, which I'm pleased to hear.
1: Well, on the tariff front, China's been stealing about $60 billion in tariff revenue. by laundering its exports through other countries, mainly Canada. And the Trumpster said, quit doing that. And that's part of the deal, too. There was a Supreme Court decision in which there was $150 to $200 billion in tariff paid by the manufacturers in this country, that all of which was refunded. Every time I look around, I see economic collapse. I had a guest on a week or two ago who said at the quarterly auctions, those loaning us money to pay our bills will demand another point or another half a point. And the economy will be chiseled away, will be eaten to death by ducks. Just a little bit, and then all of a sudden a crash is going to take place, and in which the Fed's going to print billions and billions of more dollars, which means every dollar you have in your pocket is worth less money, which means we're in serious trouble. And when 80% of the American people say, Jeff Cuere, you know what, don't tax you, don't tax me, tax that fellow behind the tree. That was your friend from Louisiana, where you're headquartered, Russell Long. Every 80% who receive government benefits or more say, don't cut my benefit. 80% say, right. And then everyone that pays taxes, hell, the top 50%, as you pointed out, taxpayers pay 98% of the taxes. About 40% right. pay no tax at all, and the rich already pay more than their fair share. In fact, the biggest taxpayer in America is Elon Musk. He paid last year approximately $1.2 billion in personal taxes. We want to have more Elon Musk people to keep doing what you're doing, paying billions in taxes. But lastly, do you think at this point that the American people have come to our collective senses and demand that we receive less government benefits or pay more in taxes? Is that going to happen?
2: I mean, the case has got to be made. I mean, we need leaders stepping forward to make this case and convince the American people that this is what has got to happen. I think the American people need to come to understand that this cannot be sustained, that we cannot quadruple the debt every 18 years. It just cannot happen. I mean, under President Trump, under his two terms, he's added $10.9 trillion to the debt. Biden added $8.45 trillion in his one term. I mean, it's accelerating, Bill. It's just going out of control. So after COVID, we just spent all of this money, and we never stopped spending. So it just opened up the floodgates. And, you know, the quote, war on terror, we spent, you know, $10 trillion on that in the past 25 years. So everything is escalating out of control, and it's got to be dealt with. And, you know, we got elections coming up. Maybe in 2028 we'll have leaders that make this a priority.
1: I hope.
2: I hope so, Bill. Because I hope. I don't know. I mean, if not, we're in deep trouble.
1: Deep trouble.
2: Deep trouble.
1: And we're gonna eat our own, and we're gonna, you know, democracies fail after about 200 years. And I fear we're on that path unless we double the economy in the next 10 years, which is possible but unlikely, and keep tax rates low. Jeff Cuere, once again, jeffcuere.com. I have all your stuff up, good stuff at townhall.com. And once again, thanks for coming on the Bill Cunningham Show. And Jeff, you're a great American.
2: Thank you, my friend. Always appreciate it, Bill. Take care.
1: God bless America. Let's continue with more. We will eat ourselves to death, and we will spend ourselves into oblivion with the best of intentions, Democrats and Republicans. Bill Cunningham, with you every Sunday night.

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12: Hi, Billy Cunningham, the Great American. Good to hear from Jeff Krueger. Unfortunately, he lives in New Orleans. But coming up next is Dr. Alan Mendenhall with the Heritage Foundation. 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Why is that happening? And who's in charge of that? And the Heritage Foundation always has great work. Alan Mendenhall is next. 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
16: ABC News, I'm Wayne Cabot. Late word that a suspect has been found dead, apparently by suicide, in a quintuple homicide in Washington County, Oregon. 5 people and several pets found dead as police investigated a vehicle fire. Looks like lava in the footage of fire rolling down a hill north of downtown Reno. From a little brush fire Saturday night to a massive wildfire scorching 23 square miles, the Hawk Fire growing in the wind, burning homes, forcing 42,000 to evacuate now, and a similar number being urged to. And says the incident commander, Sean Ackerson.
17: We can confirm that the fire was human caused. However, that is still undergoing active investigation and don't have further details provided at this time.
16: Zero contained as of the last update. 30 are dead, buried beneath a mountain of garbage that collapsed in Guinea's capital at 2 in the morning in heavy rain. A landfill landslide. This is ABC News.
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10: News Talk 850 WFTL weather forecast for you Sunday. Rain in the forecast, but warm, high of 92 and a low of 78. And as we kick off a fresh work week on Monday, expect some more rain, a 40% chance of rain with a high of 91 and a low of 77. That's a check of your weather. 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

0: Economic Policy Studies. And one thing I pointed out, I hope repeatedly, is that objectively, viewed without listening or paying attention to the media, that the economy right now is one of the greatest of all time as far as the stock market, as far as employment, as far as the number of people employed. There's about 5 million jobs open and available. There's about 8 million Americans that refuse to work. And objectively, by objective standards, inflation is somewhat tamed compared to what it was under Joe Biden, which was about 21% over the 5 years. And under Trump, it's about a 5% increase, which is bad, but not even close to what happened under Biden. But there's still a sense by Republicans and others that things aren't very good economically and that happy days are not here again. And Alan Mendenhall with the Heritage Foundation. First of all, can you tell the American people objectively what is the status of the American economy today?
1: Yeah, I think the American economy, if you're looking at the numbers, is actually pretty strong. We've seen GDP growth in both Q1 and Q2. We see resilience. We see the stock markets, as you mentioned, booming. They've broken, you know, more records than Taylor Swift. I think the S&P 500 alone has broken more than like 20 records this year. We're energy independent. We have been since 2019. We see unemployment rate at 4.1%, which is pretty good. We're seeing business investment up, and we're seeing consumer spending up. So, you know, things look pretty good. Now, where, you know, the last jobs report that we had, yeah, we saw some hiccups there. So we lost 23,000 jobs. However, a lot of those jobs were lost in government. You know, we lost a lot of government jobs. And so some of these gains have been in the private sector, which is good. We saw gains in the private sector. We've actually seen increase in manufacturing. We've increased over 31,000 manufacturing jobs this year. So I take it as a good sign when the government's cutting and the private sector's growing.
0: Well, when that was announced several days ago, that 23,000 jobs were lost, it was the lead story, NBC, ABC, and CBS on the evening news, that the economy is slowing down. However, underneath the covers, there was about 70,000 new jobs created privately, and that there was jobs lost in the government, but jobs privately were increased. Now, that would indicate to me, as a fiscal conservative, that's good. In other words, I want less government and I want more private sector jobs. But the media doesn't coin it that way, do they?
1: No, they don't. And the media, of course, is going to, first of all, this is one snapshot over the course of a whole year. So when you're looking at the jobs over the full year, you see we've got a strong labor market. Hiring is stronger this year than it was last year. We see fewer layoffs. We see steady wage gains. We see growing industry, you know, so it's a good thing. The other thing is, you know, this particular jobs report is something different from the JOLTS report, which also gives you a different data set, but they're about jobs. And that one won't come out until September 1st. But we saw from the last one that we've got employers bringing on people. We see jobs opening. And I know this is going to sound weird, but we saw a lot of people quitting their jobs, voluntarily leaving. And when people hear that, they think, oh, that sounds negative. But actually, it can be a positive because it shows that people are finding jobs in other places. They're confident enough that if they leave their job, they're going to find another job somewhere else. And that's the reason why some of them are quitting. And it's interesting to me that consumer confidence for some reason remains low. Yeah, it's probably because the media keeps hitting right, these down points, but the economy is actually pretty high. If you look at 2021 and 2022 under Biden, when the economy really was very bad, in 2021, inflation averaged at 7%. In 2022, it averaged at just below that, 6.5%. Gas prices were over $4. In 2021, inflation hit 9.1%. Gas prices hit over $5 in 1 month. You know, things were really tough, But there was high consumer confidence. It's really strange. How could there be high consumer confidence when the economy was so objectively bad? And now when the economy is objectively pretty good, the consumer confidence is low. Well, it's just weird. Sometimes when people feel really good about the economy, they may spend and borrow too much, which can create problems later. And when people feel less confident, they can save more, pay down debt, and help create a healthier economy. So it's a little bit of a paradox.
0: And Dr. Alan Mendenhall of the Heritage Foundation, how long would it take so that the numbers under Joe Biden were plus 21%? And how many months or years would it normally take for that 21% to be even out? The first 2 years of Trump, it's about 5% inflation. So it's gone from 21% to about 5%. It's about 2.5 to 3% a year, as opposed to on average 4 to 5%. Wouldn't it take many months or a few years to wash that out of the economy?
1: Yeah, it would. And we've seen inflation tick up primarily because of this conflict in Iran. And why do I trace it to that? Because if you look at headline inflation, it's 3.4%. This is as measured by the CPI, the Consumer Price Index. If you look at core inflation, it's much lower and has been for months. Well, headline inflation includes energy and food. But when you take those off the table, which is what core inflation does, you see it's much lower. So it suggests that a lot of the inflation is being driven by Iran. Also, if you look at gas prices, they were somewhere in the range of like $2.80 in January, $2.90 in February. And then they went up in March. They went up in April to over $4, went up in May to over $4, June. But now they've started coming back down as the conflict has sort of shifted from military warfare to economic warfare. In the Strait of Hormuz, we've got more tankers going through. So inflation is easing and gas prices are coming down even as people are at a higher travel period. And that suggests that some of the pain that people were feeling at the pump and some of the inflationary numbers were just tied to the Strait of Hormuz and the conflict in Iran. And as Iran becomes more crippled financially, I mean, it's got inflation around 70 to 90% and its currency is in total collapse. But as Iran continues to collapse, I think that some of those pain points in the economy will ease.
0: And I would think it would be behooving the Republicans to indicate reality, which is the policies of Joe Biden and Kamala Harris and Sherrod Brown running again for the Senate would make prices go one direction, not down, but up. In fact, if you have less drilling and fewer pipelines of that character, if you had an anti-oil, natural gas, coal policy, that means the expenses go the opposite direction. So I think it's incumbent upon the Republicans to point out things are not as good as they might have been or could be, mainly because of the war in Iran. But if the other group was in charge, we would have $5 a gallon permanently. We'd have less oil. We'd have less natural gas, less coal. And so the argument is things would be a lot worse. So I think it's up to the Republicans to say, look, let's pull the card that was used by Barack Hussein Obama in 2012. Well, things aren't good now, he'd said, but look at the policies under George Bush. Things would be worse. And he was a great salesman. It takes a great salesman to tell an American things are not as good as they could have been, but look what we saved you from the policies of the Democrat Party. And they've not made that case yet, have they?
1: They haven't. And it doesn't help to just throw math at them. Like I'm sitting here talking about headline inflation, core inflation, GDP, throw all these figures. That doesn't help anybody. And it doesn't help to try to gaslight people, say, well, your pain is not real. Because if you look at the numbers are, that doesn't help. But if you say, okay, your pain is real, I see you. I feel you. Gas prices are higher than you want them to be. Mortgage rates are higher than you want them to be. I get it. That's real pain. But imagine if it were twice as bad, because that's what you're going to get, or three times as bad, or four times as bad. You know, that's what you're going to get if you get the Democrats, especially now that you've got the rise of the DSA, and they want to institute real socialism, which is where you have no market prices and poor resource allocation and no competition and government control of the means of production. And you're looking at, okay, Soviet Union, Maoist China, Cuba, Venezuela, gulags, mass arrests, killing fields, re-education camps. Yeah, that's where the Democratic Party is headed.
0: When I look at Democrats today, we've always had liberal Democrats going back 40 or 50 years. But generally, they didn't have democratic socialists who are essentially communist along with Islamists. If you take the three ingredients and say, OK, let's talk about the policies of liberal Democrats. Look at our major cities. And on top of that, Democratic socialists like Dr. Abdul or Mamdani, Dr. Abdul is not a doctor. And then layer on top of that, Islamist. What Islamic country does that somebody want to move to

0: and they created things like homelessness. I mean, the homelessness gets heavily concentrated in the blue cities, New York, LA, San Francisco, and all these attempts to freeze rents and do free busing and have higher taxes, they have very nefarious and negative consequences. They will restrict housing supply. They basically have the reverse effect than what they're built on. What people say they're going to do, it won't happen. You're going to see more crime, more disorder, less quality of life, worse schools, all these kinds of things. And it's what the real life shows. Every time it happens, this is what you get. You know, when you penalize investment, you penalize work, you restrict housing, you increase taxes, you get all these negative consequences. And yet people still think if they try it again, something different will happen. This time, something different will happen.
1: Alan Mendel, just on the freeze rent proposal, it is almost impossible to build new housing in New York City or in Cincinnati, Ohio, or in Los Angeles because it is so damned expensive. So they don't build new housing. And you tell the present housing models in the system that you can't raise your rent when your expenses are going up as the owner of the apartment building, whether it's sales tax, real estate expenses, repair expenses. So on one hand, the policy is what we got to do is have more people living off the street and inside apartments. We got to lower the cost of rent by freezing rent. Doesn't freezing rent without freezing expenses, which would be impossible, actually cause more housing problems?
0: Yeah, it does. And so I've actually got a colleague who has a really interesting take on housing. You know, a lot of people have a tough time telling Congress, like, here's something you could do, because so much of housing is local, you know, zoning restrictions and building and all that kind of stuff. And my colleague, John Gibbs, his name, he's got this argument that the federal government is attacking the wrong side. It's trying to increase housing supply through local zoning reforms, but it doesn't control local zoning. What it does have control over is mortgage policy. And so he says, look, we've got government-backed mortgages increasing purchasing power and therefore demand, while housing supply is slow to respond. And so he says the federal government should reduce mortgage subsidies and let states and cities handle supply. So, in other words, the federal government needs to basically get out of some of the industry. Like, we got the FSR, the VA, the USDA,
1: Get
0: and
1: out.
0: mortgage-backed securities, all these different things, and you end up creating something like the 30-year mortgage, which is really unusual globally. I mean, most places don't have these 30-year mortgages. But his, I guess, approach is we need to start looking on the demand side rather than the supply side, which I think is a unique take.
1: And lastly, you know, I would say eviction moratoriums. If someone on purpose or by circumstance cannot pay rent, that takes away the ability of landlords to have a functional building, in which case, like in Cincinnati, there's a council member named Mika Owens who wants to eliminate evictions. New York City, they have to be stopped. That means you can't get people out of your building who doesn't pay rent. That means eventually all the apartments go away and you bring about what you seek to avoid. Explain that to the American people.
0: Exactly. I used to represent when I was in private practice. So I was a lawyer in private practice in the, what, I don't know what you call the early 2000s anymore, but to the late 2010, 2011, 2012, I represented property associations and condominium associations. And a lot of times it was really hard to get people who had quit paying their assessments for a long time to get out. And that fell on all the other owners in the community that were paying their assessments to sort of subsidize the people that weren't paying. And it wasn't fair. Talk about fairness. This wasn't fair to them. And it made people leave. People got out, they got rid of their units, they sold them for losses because the property values had gone down. I mean, it's just, you know, it's bad. It's bad for the economy.
1: Well,
0: It's bad for the people you know, it's bad for the people that are trying to take advantage of the system too.
1: I would also add that if 100 people walk into a Kroger store to buy groceries and 30 of the 100 pay zero for groceries, that means the other 70 are going to pay for their groceries. and directly and indirectly for the groceries of the third.

0: that pay nothing. So one of the reasons grocery prices are high is because of all the giveaways of the government, federal EBT and all the food stamps, et cetera. If 80 million Americans do not pay a nickel for their own food, that means the rest of us are going to pay higher prices. It's a simple thing. But once again, Alan Mendenhall, thanks for coming on the Bill Cunningham Show. I think you and I agree that Republicans have an economic messaging problem rather than economic performance problem. And performance is what counts, but the messaging needs to improve. And hopefully you and I just did it in a sense. But I love the folks in the Heritage Foundation because you rely upon intellect and brain power, not upon passion. Passions come and go, but objective facts remain. And Alan Mendenhall, you're a great American Heritage Foundation. And thanks for coming on the Bill Cunningham Show. Thank you very much, Alan.
1: Thanks for having me.
0: God bless you. All right, let's continue with more. Imagine walking into the Kroger store and about a third of the people there pay zero. Do you think you're going to pay more? Bill Cunningham, the Great American, live with you every Sunday night.

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1: My name is Whitney Allen, and I'm a widow. My husband, Ryan, died. 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

0: by Billy Cunningham, the great American, coming up next. Will be an expert when it comes to matters of News Nation, et cetera, which Leland Vittich is going to be with us. But, you know, what happens here with the Heritage Foundation is very good. We have good economic policies right now that work, but the media trashes every chance, every opportunity. And secondly, does our educational institutions produce a large number of Americans who can understand the difficulties of the economics in the world, who understand American history, understand what America has gone through? Do college graduates fly the red, white, and blue on the 4th of July? Do they celebrate the American way of life? Are they taught in college, as many are, that America is a racist, sexist, slave-holding country where discrimination is rampant and that the average person can't make it? It's all based on the color of your skin. Now, how does that work in the real world? I would say not well. Let's continue with more. Coming up next will be Leland Vittich of News Nation about the Middle East and so much more. He's got great perspective on that. The line becomes available, 866-647-7337. Bill Cunningham, the great American, with you and all great Americans every Sunday night.
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9: ABC News, I'm Wayne Cabot.
10: Looked over across the highway and there it was. There was all the flames just coming right at us.
9: Coming right at Nicole Lucero. Among the 90,000 people fleeing flames around Reno from a 23-square-mile fire that was only a brush fire about 24 hours ago. Walls of flame line the mountains on the Nevada-California border. The Hawk Fire, believed to be caused by human activity. In Washington County, Oregon, Detective Shannon Wild on the gruesome discovery at the scene of a vehicle fire.
11: This is being investigated as a quintuple homicide. 5 people deceased.
9: Late Sunday, the sheriff's office identified 36-year-old Benjamin Charles Parker as the suspect. He's been found dead in his vehicle, apparent suicide. Reports say Trump's son-in-law, Jared Kushner, met privately with Hakeem Jeffries, the Democratic House leader, who would become Speaker if Democrats win enough seats in November. ABC's Stephen Portnoy.
12: Jeffries has neither confirmed nor denied the meeting. On Fox News, House Speaker Mike Johnson said he hadn't heard of the meeting, and he expressed confidence his party won't lose control of the House.
13: I don't know what that's about. I know Jared has interests and lots of other things going on. He's not really directly involved in the admin, at least in the day-to-day in the White House.
12: Republicans are facing headwinds in recent polls, with the midterm midterms, less than 2.5 months away.
9: Echoing President Trump, Treasury Secretary Scott Bessent is out with an op-ed in the Financial Times previewing Monday's announcement of sweeping sanctions against Iran, threatening economic D-Day. Iran says try that and not a drop of oil will leave the Persian Gulf. And Iran may have attacked more public utilities based on reports out of Britain. A small-scale energy generator was attacked and shut down for about 4 days. This reportedly took place at the same time as a series of other attacks targeting dozens of water treatment systems in 7 U.S. states last month. You're listening to ABC News.
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9: Former Vice President Mike Pence attended Independence Day in Ukraine, 35 years after it broke away from the Soviet Union.
16: It is in the vital national interest of the United States of America to continue to provide Ukraine with the support they need to defeat and repel the Russian invasion.
9: A 68-year-old from France got stuck in the mud in California's Death Valley National Park and died. With no other vehicles around, he and his companion abandoned their car and walked across the salt flats with temps of 116 degrees Monday. About a mile in, the 68-year-old couldn't go anymore. His friend continued on, flagging down a motorist who called 911, but it was already too late when the California Highway Patrol helicopter located him, Death Valley's Park Service telling travelers stay on paved roads during this extreme heat. Heat advisories continuing from California to the Florida Panhandle at 65 million people. A lot of horsepower roaring through the Capitol, including Pennsylvania Avenue, not far from the White House. Kyle Kirkwood wins the Freedom 250, a race so nice he hopes he'll do it twice.
17: I don't know if we're ever going to get another chance at this. I hope we do. This was awesome. But this was, what a dream come true.
9: AP journalist Michelle Price writing, for once, things were moving fast in the nation's capital. I'm Wayne Cabot, ABC News.
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20: 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Rain in the forecast, but warm, high of 92 and a low of 78. And as we kick off a fresh work week on Monday, expect some more rain, a 40% chance of rain with a high of 91 and a low of 77. That's a check of your weather. News Talk 850 WFTL.
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1: Joining you and I now is Leland Vittard on Balance with News Nation Monday through Friday. I want to share with the American people one of your postings on War Notes, and that is it has to the effect that Donald Trump is taking a new approach. Kind of the mini headline you have here is dueling fights under the operation, which has been underway for the last several weeks. 20 tankers have entered and exited the strait each night through a southern channel along the coast of Oman, which Trump last week threatened to bomb. And about 10 million barrels of oil a day. And here we are approaching the six-month mark of the battle, the fight, the war in Iran. And he's shifting away from military action to economic pressure. And threatening economic warfare is going to be the Great Depression or something of that character. And I would imagine at this point, we've done this before, this thing is going on and on and on and on because there was a miscalculation in the beginning. This is going to be like a 14 to 20-day war, and that's not exactly where we are. And Trump has given, according to your war notes, the Islamic Republic a greater opportunity to make a deal than ever before, and they've failed to do so. So, will the economics work with the Iranian leadership, who, shall we say, are religious fanatics who like to kill people, when the bombing itself did not?
2: Possible. Certainly, President Trump was not willing to do militarily what he needed to do, and you and I have talked about the reasons why, to bring the regime in Iran to its knees or to extricate it by force. So the next opportunity, the next method would be to strangle them financially to where they require making a choice. Either they capitulate or they face internal revolt, which is basically what this is trying to set up. What you're pointing to, though, requires a resolve by President Trump to see this through. And the Iranians have been remarkably good at playing Trump and also at creating pain for him to force him to relieve the pressure, the strangulation, whatever you want to call it, on the Iranian regime economically. And also, as you and I have discussed, Bill, and I think we're seeing these things come to fruition or come to a head, that Donald Trump does not like to endure pain. Mm. He has a very low tolerance, and he has a very high desire for easy wins. It's why he's spending time giving the press tour of a new helipad when the American people are clearly focused on their own pocketbooks, gas prices, medical bills, how they're going to buy Christmas presents for their kids. It shows a fundamental desire to talk about things that he feels as though he can be positive about, whether the American people care or feel that positivity themselves.
1: And at this point, American people do not. And if this economic strangulation works, it's not going to work by the midterm convention in Texas. It's not going to work by Halloween. It won't work till Election Day. This is a multi-month process. The UAE is on board at the present time, making it even more difficult. But if you're a religious fanatic willing to kill 50,000 of your own people, and you think that the way to paradise is to kill innocent men, women, and children, the idea of losing a few shekels here and there is not going to float your boat. In fact, I'm sure the so-called leadership of the Revolutionary Guards are living quite well. I'm sure they're doing fine economically.
2: Well, you just hit the nail on the head, though. The religious fanatics in Tehran are much like the socialists in America, in it that they believe in socialism or religious fanaticism for thee, not for me. And the guys in Tehran, you know, they tell every other woman to wear a hijab, but they want all their women in bikinis or nothing at all so they can abuse them. They tell everyone else, hey, you can't use alcohol or party or do anything, but they're off in London and in the south of France and in the Caribbean during the winter and in South America, partying and enjoying all of the things that are non-haram.
1: Yeah.
2: So same with the socialists in America, right? You know, the Democratic Socialist leadership want all of us to have rent controls and to live in slum and to go to government-run healthcare while they live in the multi-million dollar brownstone in Brooklyn that their parents bought them.
1: Yeah.
2: So there's a real similarity between these two things. And to your point, if you can threaten the regime's ability to live the way they want to live because you strangled them economically, that can bring about change. It doesn't bring about capitulation. It doesn't bring about them giving up their desires, but it hurts them in a way that they find painful. Their people dying, they don't find painful. Their people not being able to put gas in their car, eat, or babies starving on the streets, the mullahs don't find painful. But if you take away their villas in Bahrain or in Qatar or their yachts in the south of France or their pied-à-terres in London where they keep their Western mistresses, that begins to hurt in a place they care about.
1: Kind of like do as I say, not as I do. One thing that's perplexed me kind of off channel a little bit is that there's a couple 3 million Muslims that live inside the United States of America. Largely peaceful, largely patriotic, largely not bomb throwers. And there's a silence out of the leadership of Muslim Americans when it comes to the behavior of the Revolutionary Guard toward other Muslims, or when Iran and Iraq attacked each other and a million were killed horribly, some with weapons of mass destruction. And I can't recall, I don't know who the, quote, leader of the Muslims in America is. I don't know who that person is, but or that group is. But is the issue of their silence when what happened on October the 7th, the issue of their brutalization of 50,000 dead Iranians, the facts that you just laid out about how the hypocrisy of the leadership of Revolutionary Guard have naked women all around them drinking booze and probably smoking pot, and while telling their citizens, if you do that, we're going to behead you. Have you noticed the deafening silence of so-called Muslim leadership in America?
2: I don't think it's that deafening. I think we hear a loud roar from Muslims in America. We saw it after October 7th with the parades celebrating the October 7th attacks. The rise of Islam in America is the most underreported story because the media has been bullied into silence. Because the Muslim faith demands tolerance when they're in the minority and then practices intolerance when they are in the majority. The Muslim leaders, you know, if you want to think about the most prominent Muslim in America, it's Zohran Mamdani in New York. What did he do? He gave up and gave a speech about how we as Americans need to think more about how Muhammad viewed immigration when Muhammad showed up in Mecca. Well, what did he do when he showed up in Mecca? He took over, he demanded tolerance and acceptance. Then he took over Mecca with military force, and then he kicked out all the Christians and Jews that he hadn't killed. I'm sorry to put facts into the conversation, but that's just what Mamdani said, and those are the facts of how this happened. So I fundamentally believe that there is a difference between someone who is Muslim and the Islamic faith. But expansionist Islam, Muhammadism, is incompatible with Western values. And we know that because every Islamic society in the world is incompatible with American and Western values. That's just the way it is. So I don't think there's been a deafening silence. I think there is a roar from the Muslim community that continues to become more and more vocal and more strident in replacing American values with their own.
1: And in that regard, Europe is at the breaking point in which it is said I've read that the average European woman who's shall we say, a German or a Brit or a French, has about 1.6 babies per female. In the Islamic world, inside of Europe, it's around 4.2. And so because these are democracies without a constitution, within the next 10 to 15 years, there's going to be voting into power in Western Europe, large numbers of Muslims who will do their best to impose Sharia. In fact, Dr. Mm-hmm. Abdul in Detroit has said that he wants to live under Sharia law. And there's a black minister in Dearborn who went off the other day talking about, I'm an American. I don't want to live under Islamic Sharia law. And this is a black minister, a Democrat, who said this is not the American way of life. Europe is not awakened, I think, to a large extent. Because of democracy, they're going to have a problem in about 10 years. And much like every other society in the Middle East, whether it's Syria, Iran, Iraq, or Egypt, or Jordan, or whatever, when the Muslims come in, the Christians and Jews are either killed or they leave. There's no multicultural, multi-religious, multiracial society controlled by Muslims that is anything but obliterating different opinions. Now, number one, give me your view on Europe in the next 10 years and give me your view here in America if the rise of Islam continues.
2: The rise of Islam is incompatible with American values. And God bless the pastor who is willing to stand up and say this. And I'm sure he's been excommunicated from the Democratic Party because the alliance between radical Islam and progressivism is a well-traveled and well-oiled machine, well-traveled path. Europe, I think, in a way is lost because of what you just laid out. And we saw the new prime minister in the UK and others that it is more important for Europe to be seen as empathetic and liberal than it is for them to protect liberal values. And we have to remember when we're using these terms, liberal and conservative, the left in America has become now inherently illiberal. They're living in a Marxist world, not in a liberal world the way we think of the U.S. Declaration and Constitution as liberal Western philosophy and governing principles. Europe is largely lost, and I think the person who we need to listen to the most on this is a Muslim. And it is the foreign minister of the United Arab Emirates who 10 or 12 years ago warned European governments of this and of the mass migration of mostly poor religious Muslims. And he said, you have no idea what you are importing. We do, because we understand what the Islamists, meaning those who believe that Islam is a political endeavor as much as it is a religious endeavor. We understand what militant Islam and political Islam are. You need to be scared of it. And Europe laughed at him and basically said, you know, you guys are a bunch of intolerant, not fascists, but somehow you are, you know, tyrants and dictators and everything else, the same way they view bin Salam in Saudi Arabia. And they continue this massive migration, allowing this massive migration. And as you point out, Bill, the results are predictable.
1: And it's going to happen. It's at this point, there'll be an occasion, maybe in my lifetime, certainly yours, in which all of Europe will become Islamic. There'll be the call to prayers. There'll be the obliteration of human rights, Sharia law, as far as picking
2: Sharia law is now already accepted in the United Kingdom. The Sharia arbitration panels are accepted in the United Kingdom.
1: Yeah.
2: The call to prayer is blasted in the United Kingdom all hours. Well, not all hours, but starting at 3:45, 4 o'clock in the morning?
1: Yeah, and it goes on 5 to 6 times a day and doesn't stop. And they don't have a constitution. Fortunately, we do. But one of the brilliant parts of our constitution is that elections and people pick their leaders under the constitution. And in America, when Mamdani controls the financial capital of the world, And if Dr. Abdul, who's not a doctor, if he can actually beat Mike Rogers, who's a relatively qualified, not real exciting U.S. senator, but he almost won, Slotnick, he almost beat her. But if Dr. Abdul can take over Michigan with the auto workers and promise to obliterate their cushy medical hospital system and give them Medicare for all, if Dr. Abdul can win with that record in Michigan, which is in New York City, that would be a shocker. Lastly, you have a posting about Senator Tom Cotton, and I saw the same shock poll that you did in Arkansas. I thought Tom Cotton was extremely popular in Arkansas, but his opponent, a Democrat, a person named Schaffner, is easily beating Tom Cotton. Now, I don't know if I accept the poll or not, but nonetheless, the president and Tom Cotton and others, Tom Cotton in Arkansas, I would think he'd, yeah, I think the guy's a great senator, and I think he should easily win. But the polling there as a Democrat winning, much like in Ohio, the polling here has Sherrod Brown up 8 points on John Huston. Give me your sense for a couple of minutes what the Trumpster needs to do at the midterm convention, which is a brand new concept in Texas in about 3 weeks.
2: Oh, he has the most difficult speech of his presidency ahead of him. He must, at the same time, convince MAGA voters who only vote for him and show up that he is on the ballot. And at the same time, he must convince, or not at least alienate, Republican and swing voters who don't like him and who see no reason to vote for a Republican after voting for Donald Trump and things not getting better for them. The best thing that Republicans have going for them is Democrats.
1: Yeah.
2: Unquestionably.
1: Yeah.
2: Will that be enough? I don't know. And I think that bill is the real kind of, you know, I hate using hyperbole, but we don't know how Americans will view the quality of Democratic candidates and the Democrats' embrace of socialism. We don't know to what extent they will hold all Democrats responsible. We also don't know what the turnout's going to look like. And I think that was the real takeaway from the polls in Michigan and Wisconsin and in Minnesota that we're wrong. That the best hope for America is that the middle of America, of which there are a lot, politically the middle, many of whom watch my show every night because we're different. We view the world as right versus wrong, not left versus right. If that part of America, and that's a real part of America, if they show up and if the middle of America says, you know, we may not like Mike Rogers, we may not like what Donald Trump is doing, but we don't want a guy who likes Sharia law and who makes his wife wear a hijab and talks about Medicare for all while his wife's psychiatry practice doesn't accept insurance.
1: Yeah, the hypocrisy. It's up to Michigan, Ohio, Arkansas. If we say, okay, this is okay.
2: Bill, as you know, I'm a journalist. I don't pick sides. You obviously have your own opinions, and there's just a difference in what you and I do. If Republicans have to be talking about Arkansas and spending money in Arkansas, Donald Trump and every member of the administration better start getting lawyers because it will be impeachment every day, all day. If Arkansas is in play, you're talking about a real Democratic majority in the Senate.
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0: Hi, Billy Cunningham. Good to hear from Leland Vitter. Coming up next is Todd Sheets. He's an investment banker as to why America has such bad, poor college education and whether a country can long survive with that level of ignorance from college kids. Bill Cunningham with you every Sunday.
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8: This is being investigated as a quintuple homicide. 5 people deceased.
7: A gruesome discovery by police investigating a vehicle fire in Washington County, Oregon. Detective Shannon Wild. Late Sunday, sheriff's office identified 36-year-old Benjamin Charles Parker as the suspect. They say he's been found dead in his vehicle, apparently a suicide. From the descriptions, ABC's Melissa Adon is hearing from folks around Reno who barely escaped an explosive wildfire that's still growing. It must have seemed like the fires of hell.
9: Fire sweeping over our head, and so we're like, we got to get out of here.
10: Jason Davis telling us how he made it out.
9: It kind of just felt like an end of the world scene. 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
12: News Talk 850 WFTL weather forecast for your Sunday. Rain in the forecast, but warm, high of 92 and a low of 78. And as we kick off a fresh work week on Monday, expect some more rain, a 40% chance of rain with a high of 91 and a low of 77. That's a check of your weather. News Talk 850 WFTL.

Bill Cunningham, the great American, Todd Sheets, often on Substack, and also toddsheets.substack.com has a great column up. And the headline is, yes, we have no free burritos today. And it's about the lack of, shall we say, education of the populace who vote to determine the outcome of elections and whether they understand simple, shall we say, economics and whether or not you can get a free lunch at no one's cost. You can have free stuff constantly, whether it's free food, free gasoline, free rent, free medical care, and like nobody pays for it. It's all free. And the way to reduce costs is to make everything free. That makes sense. It does. And so why not do it? So socialists vote for that crap, and we get people like Mamdani running the financial capital of the world. John, you and I, now, you and I.

0: Now is that same Todd Sheets. And Todd, welcome again to the Bill Cunningham Show. Had you on, I think, a few months ago. And your column, I think, is fabulous. Yes, we have no free burritos today. Explain what's happening with the education system in which many educated individuals, especially young women who are educated in their 20s and 30s, almost all are socialists with purple hair and rings in their nose. What happened to the education system?
1: Yeah, well, I think it's very simple, Bill. And thanks again for having me back on. You know, we have the young radical left who came of age back in the 1960s. They did some good things at that time. I mean, I think on the social side of things, with race relations and other things, they were very helpful. Unfortunately, they were dead wrong about economic issues from the beginning. And they helped push the LBJ administration into the Great Society spending blowout, which was supposed to cure poverty. It was a massive failure on that regard. That's why it's still around in the way that it is in the very communities it was supposed to help. But they never acknowledged their failures. It took Ronald Reagan to turn all that around and fix it beginning in the 80s with a 20-year boom that he kicked off. But those people, they never acknowledged that they were wrong on the economic issues. What they did was they went into the educational system and the universities, worked their way up, got control of them, and they basically started driving this socialist agenda through the colleges and universities. It spread into the traditional media. It spread into the Democratic Party. There was a, you know, inkling of it there to begin with. And over time, as it accumulated, it gets to the point where now we've got generations, not just one, but generations of young kids who've been brought up without any ever hearing about the truths and the failures of socialism. Instead, they've been brought up to blame capitalism for everything, including failed government experiments in socialism of the kind that, like, Biden ran and that type of thing. So it's like something going wrong. We're in a capitalist system. Capitalism is bad. Socialism is the solution. And that's the message that's been drilled into their minds directly and subconsciously for the past 40, 50 years.
0: Todd Sheets, I can specifically remember as a high school and college kid, the Model Cities programs of the liberals, the LBJ Great Societies, in which they're going to have vibrant opportunities, great neighborhoods, especially in the black community. It was going to be free housing. It's going to be housing vouchers. It's going to be Section 8 housing. We're going to build federal apartments all over the country. And that failed so miserably, you had to double down and do other stupid stuff. And so it didn't stop. In fact, it continued. And the way to solve the affordability problem is to spend more money on things no one pays for. That's the way it's affordable. And you have a great sentence in your column, Todd Sheets. We need to understand that the affordability problem came from the Biden administration's misguided government spending blowout. So when Biden took office in January of 21, the inflationary rate was about 2%. And the past 2 years of Donald Trump, it averages about 2.7%. For Joe Biden, media doesn't point this out, it was 21% of inflation. It was unaffordable. So when the Democrats cause a problem, they double down on stupid. And when that doesn't work, they triple down on stupid. They got to spend more money. And explain what happened with the affordability crisis, how the economy is still not recovered. It's going to take a while. But the media only talks about the price of gasoline and not who brought us to that in the first place. Before you answer the question, the way to have lower gasoline prices is to have more gasoline. That means you open up the Keystone Pipeline. You have more pipelines. You have more availability of clean coal. You have natural gas and you have oil and you drill, baby, drill. That's how to get greater supply. Democrats don't say that. They say to get more supply, what you have to do is cut the availability of oil, and then all of a sudden the price will go down. Does anybody believe the affordability BS of the Democrats when their policies caused the problem in the first place?
1: Yeah, unfortunately, if you have a miseducated youth, you know, they do fall prey to this kind of stuff. But you're exactly right. I mean, and we can look at that gas situation, you know, right here in just in the United States. We can look at what's happened in California where they basically shut their energy production down in spite of having probably the greatest energy reserves in the country. And as a result, they're basically like Europe, where they import roughly 70% of their energy needs instead of developing them for themselves. And, you know, the cost of gas out there is 50% higher than it is in the rest of the country, where we benefit from the policies that Trump put in place when he said, drill, baby, drill, during his first term, and said, we're going to go the opposite direction. Thank God he did, or one, we wouldn't be able to afford the data, the AI data center creation that is going to help fuel the next economic boom that we're going to experience, and that has made us energy independent so that we're much more insulated from the consequences of Iran's activities in the Middle East than is California or Europe or Asia, and places that feel the brunt of that much more directly. So, yeah, you're exactly right about those issues.
0: And know it, because AI centers, there needs to be rules and regulations about them. They need to be in industrial parks. They need to be neutral relative to prices of utilities of average Americans. And they need to produce jobs. Because it is so good, now the socialists and the Democrats are going after AI centers. You know, the data centers are the problem. When they're the solution, it must be managed correctly. And up to this point, largely, it has not been. But once it's managed correctly, guess what? They're wonderful, and that's why the Socialist Democrats are going after them, too.
1: Yeah, I mean, look, it's like, you know, imagine we had handed over control of the Internet to China, and we had let them develop the Internet. It would have been infused with Chinese propaganda. All of the high-paying jobs that were created by it, instead of being out in California and around the United States, you know, those would all be in Beijing or some other part of China instead of here. All the taxes that got paid by the profitable companies and the people earning those big salaries in those companies would be funding the Chinese political system instead of helping fund, you know, our costs and that kind of thing. Well, if you follow this no data center policy, you know, that's what's going to happen with AI. And we need AI to be here. We need to be the head of the, you know, we need to lead the world in AI development and its implementation so that we have free and unbiased systems that are not filled with political agendas, so that we get the lead benefit from a military safety and protection standpoint, and so that we're the primary beneficiary from an economic standpoint, when the rest of the world adopts the technology we're creating instead of adopting China's technology. That is critical to us continuing to stay in the lead for the next 50 years. And you're absolutely right. These guys that are running around and trying to make a political thing out of this and keep it from happening here, this is only going to push it to China if they're successful. And well, you're right. It needs to be done right. But I think it's going to be, and that is in the process of happening.
0: Right. Donald Trump issued an executive order in March in which the energy produced must not be at the expense of individual Americans paying higher utility bills. And the Democrats say the way to lower prices and make gasoline more affordable is to restrict supply. And so, no, that's not just the opposite. Secondly, you say, Todd Sheets, taxing the rich is a lie the Democrats have gotten away with for about a half a century. And so explain how taxing the rich is a lie that the Democrats play upon the ignorance of voters.
1: Yeah, let's quote Barack Obama, and everybody else has said it. I'm not trying to pick on him, but I just remember him going around saying, you know, if we could just get the rich to pay a little bit more, their fair share, then everybody could have what they need and the system would be much more fair and equal.
0: Yeah.
1: Well, the reality is that he didn't get called out on. We already have by far the most progressive tax system in the world. There's about 30% of the households in this country that pay no federal income taxes. The top 10% pay 70% of the federal income taxes. So that's one part of the lie. The second part of the lie is this idea that as a Democrat, once I get in office, I'm going to tax the other guy to pay for your free stuff. That never happens. We have 50 years of history to prove it. What ends up happening is, even if you push the nominal tax rate up to, let's say, 60 or 70%, that causes such a political backlash that then they go into the back room and they create all these deductions and stuff that bring the real tax rate way back down. And the way we can see that is by looking at federal revenues collected as a percentage of GDP or the size of the economy. And for the last 60 years, that has averaged

0: have dumped into the economy, which caused rampant inflation. When there's more dollars in circulation, every dollar in your pocket's worth a little bit less, which means it takes more dollars to buy something. So when the Democrats talk about affordability, their policies cause it. When the Democrats complain about the cost of gasoline or diesel, their policies cause the high prices because they restrict the supply. And when they talk about soaking the rich or asking the rich to pay more, greater share, guess what? 50% of the American people pay 98% of the taxes. And so when someone walks into a grocery store, and 50 million Americans do this every day to buy their groceries, if they pay nothing for the groceries, those who do pay are going to pay higher prices. So you pay for your own groceries and the groceries of someone on food stamps. And so when you put that in the computer, and when you have government housing and you encourage people like in Mamdani's New York City saying you can't evict anyone for not paying rent, and we're going to restrict the supply of apartments and housing because it is too expensive to build them, when you restrict supply and then you get rid of evictions, those landlords that own buildings are going to go bankrupt because they can't afford it. You can freeze rent, but you can't freeze expenses. So landlords will say, you know, and the great majority of landlords in New York City are mom and pop operations where they have 4 to 10 units and they live off those units doing the repairs themselves. So when you freeze rent and can't evict someone, and then the expenses go up, the real estate taxes, et cetera, you chase away entrepreneurs, you chase away capitalism. That's how socialism works. Look at the housing in Russia. Look at the housing in Cuba or Venezuela. We don't want that. And so an educated populace, educated voters must know the results of this. The Democrats snicker behind closed doors about how they're tricking people into believing their policies will make things more affordable, when just the opposite is true. You know what I'm saying?
1: You know, Bill, you hit the nail right on the head. This is what I like to call the socialist doom loop. You say you can't raise rents if you're an apartment owner, and then Biden comes along and creates all this inflation, so your expenses go way up, but you can't raise rents to offset that, so then you can't invest in the property. And then what happens next? Mamdani gets elected, and he says, we're going to hold hearings to hold landlords accountable for their failure to take care of their properties. And if they're not taking care of their properties, we're going to penalize them. And what they're going to do is they're going to penalize them to the point where they have to go out of business. And then the state takes over these properties, and it ends up being like all of that trashy affordable housing you were talking about that was built back in the 1960s that was supposed to solve a problem. You know, what we've done is instead of solving the problem in those areas, we've spread it to the rest of the city. And then you end up, like you said, with Venezuela or communist China or communist Russia and those kinds of things. I mean, it's a socialist doom loop. They fail to acknowledge that their problems are creating the disaster, and they try and solve the disaster with more of the same problems that created it in the first place.
0: Todd Sheets, have about a minute remaining. One of the great things I've noticed is that if you're a single white female, highly educated, you're very likely to be a socialist. Why is that?
1: Same reason we talked about earlier. You grew up in this socialist educational system, which is dominated by the far left, and that has taught you to blame everything that goes wrong in your life. Everything from whether you're feeling a lack of spiritual fulfillment, or you can't buy the house that you think you'd entitled to, or you can't afford to live in New York on the salary that you can afford, that you earn after studying what they taught you in school. All of that's the fault of capitalism. None of it is the fault of the people who actually created it.
0: Todd Sheets, we have to run. ToddSheets.substack.com. The story is there. The columns of beauty. Heads up by saying, yes, we have no free burritos today. And all of a sudden, we're going to look like a homeless encampment in the USC campus. When I see online Southern Cal, a great university in Los Angeles, there's block after block of homeless encampments. And now in L.A., they want to put up screens around homeless encampments on sidewalks and in parks so that the inhabitants can masturbate in private. And I'm reading this story out of Los Angeles. The taxpayer is going to put up screens, and so men and women can masturbate in private by putting up screens. They also get free needles and free drugs. That's where we're headed. Todd Sheehan.

0: It's once again, thanks for coming on the Bill Cunningham Show, and you're a great American. Thank you, Todd.
1: Bill, great to be with you.
0: God bless America.
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0: Hi, Billy Cunningham, The Great American. Thanks for listening tonight. Had some great calls, especially from Michigan and Texas, where there's a toxic combination brewing, mainly in the major cities, that they want to export all over this country, which is the Liberal Democrats, along with the members of the DSA, Democratic Socialists of America. Add on top of that, communist. Add on top of that, radical Islamist. Put those four horsemen of death together, we got major problems. And that philosophy has worked up to this point in places like New York City. There's been 15 to 20 elected all over the country, including right now, it appears, the Democratic candidate in the Senate in the great state of Florida has someone to the left of Hassan Piker who wants to become a U.S. senator from Florida, and I would say that over my dead body. And a call to arms must go out. The election's about 70, 75 days away. And the Trump coalition to save this country, as never before, must come out and vote. If Dr. Abdul, who's not a doctor, can be elected to the U.S. Senate over Mike Rogers in Michigan, that is a serious indication that we're done. Can't happen. Hassan Piker acolytes like Dr. Abdul, who's not a doctor, cannot be elected from a great state like Michigan, which is blue-collar, middle-class values, I think. What's happened in Dearborn, Michigan, cannot be exported to the whole country. The ideas of radical Islam is not in concert with democratic principles in this country. Bill Cunningham with you every Sunday night.
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4: From ABC News, I'm Wayne Cabot.
5: It kind of just felt like an end of the world scene. Every animal was trying to run and make it out as much as it could, but not everything was making it.
4: Jason Davis telling us how he made it out of what is now a 23 square mile fire, the Hawk Fire outside Reno, which exploded in less than a day from a minor brush fire fueled by wind and bone dry conditions across the West. Homes have burned. 90,000 people have left their homes or under orders to. The fire apparently caused by a human. Police in Oregon are asking for the public's help after what they found at a fire scene in Washington County. Detective Shannon Wild.
6: The remains of five people were discovered, as well as multiple deceased domesticated animals.
4: No suspect has been found, and people in Forest Grove are advised to lock their doors. Oil prices are high but stable now as we await the announcement Monday by the Treasury Secretary Scott Bessent on what President Trump calls economic D-Day on Iran. Iran says do that, and not a drop of oil will leave the Persian Gulf. High gas prices not only getting higher as voters head to the polls soon, Texas Governor Greg Abbott facing a tougher-than-expected re-election campaign, telling ABC News he's sticking to a prediction that gasoline will go below $2 a gallon by the end of summer.
7: We all need to have prices lowered, especially at the price of the pump. And I think the president is on a track to get us there.
4: Pennsylvania Avenue was the track for the Freedom 250, a road race in the nation's capital. The winner, Kyle Kirkwood, thrilled to win in front of President Trump.
8: It's cool to see him down here and right here in this race. What an incredible place to do it. You know, if you can't win at the 500, this is definitely the place to win.
4: Texas Congressman Greg Kassar is asking DHS to release a 5-year-old detained by ICE on his way to a soccer game, saying that Liam should be in kindergarten, not prison. 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
4: 2 Phoenix cops have been fired for an unreported traffic stop that Chief Matthew Giordano says turned violent, with officers Luis Vasquez Jr. and Antonio Felix assaulting and tasing a man and a woman. The chief saying he has no idea what their motive was. There's no indication the officers even knew the victims.
11: No community members should suffer what happened here. We recognize this erodes community trust, and I am committed to rebuilding that trust. Starting today,
4: the officers have been charged with assault, robbery, kidnapping. Thousands have been without power going on 13 days now in Northwest Indiana, which is where the Chicago Bears have plans to relocate. The team has donated $200,000 to help storm victims. Spider-Man Brand New Day continues to dominate the box office on top the 4th straight weekend. The Odyssey just became Christopher Nolan's highest grossing film. A receptionist for Motown did more than take notes. She wrote them.
12: The best things in life are free, but you can give them to the birds and bees. I need
4: that's what I want. Janie Bradford joined Motown in 1958, wrote songs with Berry Gordy, including this one, Money, That's What I Want. 1959 hit for Barrett Strong, and had become one of the Beatles' big hits. Her passing announced by her family over the weekend. Janie Bradford died in L.A. at 87. I'm Wayne Cabot, ABC News.
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15: News Talk 850 WFTL weather forecast for your Sunday. Rain in the forecast, but warm, high of 92 and a low of 78. And as we kick off a fresh work week on Monday, expect some more rain, a 40% chance of rain with a high of 91 and a low of 77. That's a check of your weather. 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
16: Now, it's Red Eye Radio. Gary McNamara and Eric Harley talk about everything from politics to social issues and news of the day. Whether you're up late or you're just starting your day, welcome to the show. 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
17: All across America, we are Red Eye Radio. He is Eric Harley and I'm Gary McNamara. Hi. You know, there's been so much news yesterday. You just happened to be talking about something you saw on Joe Rogan about a guest and you know, Bigfoot, aliens and all that.
18: Yeah.
17: And it just popped into my mind. There was a story that came out a couple of weeks ago. There was another trove of documents that came out from the federal government on the whole UFO thing.
18: Right. Yeah.
17: And because there was nothing there, it didn't really make the news. And right. I wanted to make sure that we hit it because do you remember, was it last summer? Was it, remember when Congress had the hearings and they were demanding and, you know, you had, you're going to be so surprised by what's out there. You're not going to believe what's out there. You had members of Congress, even Republicans.
18: Yeah.
17: But Bruchette, the Republican from Tennessee,
18: right.
17: You know, even talking about it. Well, the latest trove came out. They got nothing. No dead bodies.
18: It's nothing.
17: Nothing. Nothing.
18: It's nothing.
17: Nothing. It's...
18: Look, if you want to talk about something compelling to me, and maybe it's because I'm an Air Force brat and my father was in military intel, maybe that's why I'm so interested in development of weaponry, right? Or new aircraft. And that's constantly going on. Now, obviously, we can't learn about it, but you know, when the stealth bomber came out, Mike, how long has that been?
17: Late 70s, early 80s.
18: I was gonna say,
17: they were running some of the prototypes. Yeah,
18: it's just ancient.
17: Yeah.
18: And now they have, these new designs. There's the one military plane that China is testing, and it doesn't have a tail. It's just, it's got this wild design, and even commercial aircraft are being redesigned. And they showed, I don't know if this was a picture of a prototype. I'm assuming it was AI illustration of a prototype of the commercial aircraft. And it's going to have much more seating, and you're going to have essentially...
17: Oh, yeah, I've seen them.
18: Seats on the wing is what they say, but it's not really seats on the wing. It's just there's going to be more space where the wings are to go out. The aisles are going to go out further.
17: The whole plane is a wing.
18: Yeah, basically.
17: Yeah.
18: Yes.
17: Yeah.
18: And so you're going to, that's going to, the good seat is going to be on the wing. And I'm thinking, I don't know if that's a good seat or not. It depends on your level.
17: Well, it's
18: of
17: pretty cool flying. Because actually some of the seats, I've seen the prototype.
18: Yeah.
17: I've actually seen the prototype that they have and the design and everything else.
18: Right.
17: Some of those seats, you won't be looking out to the side. You'll be looking out to the side front.
18: Right. Yes.
17: You'll actually have, it'll be like, maybe not a 45-degree angle, but it'll be an angle where you're not just looking out the side. It's an angle where you're looking forward also, which... I find really cool, but they'll be like in the middle of the plane, I don't know, like 20 seats across.
18: Yeah.
17: And because there'll be seats in there where you're not even close to the window because the entire plane is basically a wing.
18: Right. Right.
17: You know, the whole plane is, so it's really one thing. You don't have, it's not like you have the fuselage and then you have the wings attached to it that go through it. The whole thing is basically looks like one piece.
18: And now,
17: but if you see that, you have no idea what it is.
18: You look at the latest drones that are being built, not just by the U.S. It's actually the technology is being built by other countries. In fact, countries that aren't friendly to us. Ukraine right now is saying, you know, look, we need help because Russia's using these new drones that are capable of just pounding the daylights out of us. And to me, that's always been intriguing, obviously. You know, you can't do the, you know, everybody talks about Area 51. No, let's go next door to Area 52. let's go see where what's actually going on in the hangars. You know, probably everybody that's ever been through the Las Vegas airport, you see the planes going out. That's the people that basically work at Area 51. And it's not, there's nothing on the side of the plane.
17: A friend of mine is in a band called Area 52.
18: Yeah.
17: My friend Katie plays bass in a band called Area 52.
18: Right. And the thing is that Area 51, because this is the problem, Area 49 wasn't trying hard enough. They had to shut it down and open up a new facility. But I've always looked at everything as, in terms of the possibility of things that I know that are tangible, even though I've never flown an aircraft, I've been on a few. And I look at all these things and drone technology, you know, the whole Tic Tac video thing. I'm thinking to myself, the first thing I thought of was, and again, I could be completely wrong. I have no idea what's out there. But to me, it would be very logical that you have a set of drones, and I mean super fast drones that can move in ways we've never seen before. And I don't know if that's the case, but to me, that's the more intriguing path to go down because, first of all, national defense. We need to know that if it's our enemy testing, you know, basically all over the earth with a new kind of technology, and we're not up to speed on that technology, then yeah, there's a great concern.
17: Here's something that I've always thought of: jet engine drones and even rocket drones that could go up into the, you know, upper atmosphere.
18: Yeah.
17: Whatever you use them for, but the point is there's stuff in the files that, you know, unidentified.
18: Right.
17: You know, they can't figure out what, you know, what it is.
18: Right.
17: But the fact is this is part of the media plus the public is the public panics before they have any information.
18: Yeah. Yeah.
17: And the public panics just like, well, not the entire public. There's a bunch of skeptics and cynics out there. What's a skinnick? Well, it's a skinhead who is very doubtful of things that happen around him.
18: he's even doubtful of racism.
17: But it's a whole thing. I mean, when you talk about, you know, Bigfoot, well, just because we haven't found him doesn't mean it doesn't exist. That's not how you argue.
18: Yeah, right.
17: You don't. That's not how you argue and say this is what makes my opinion credible.
18: Right.
17: Is the fact that nobody has seen what I have come up with.
18: Right.
17: Well, that would be sort of the opposite. If nobody has seen what you come up with, as we know, when it comes to anything that would be alive, somebody would find bones.
18: Well, that's it. It's, you know, on the Bigfoot thing. You know, the original, that famous, whatever it is, 10-second, 15-second. Bigfoot film, the son of the guy who put that out there and promoted it has now made a documentary because he's angry at his father for lying to him his whole life. He lied to him as a kid.
17: Imagine that. Because I hate my father because he lied to me about Bigfoot.
18: I know. I told you right before we went on the air, I hope my kids don't find out I'm in radio. I've been telling them I'm in Aerosmith.
17: Exactly.
18: And we rehearse at night. But, this is the thing. And he said they found in this documentary, I haven't seen the documentary yet, just clips and articles about it. But he said they found in a vault, they found footage of them trying out the suit. And the first guy that got in the suit wasn't tall enough. So it was really baggy and obviously a suit. And I've always looked at it as, no, it was obviously a suit from the beginning. It didn't ever look like anything but that. And, you know, but you've made, I don't know how many, if you count all the advertising dollars and industry and everything else, and the UFO, I mean, if you go to Roswell, New Mexico, I mean, there's the little alien, you know, you can buy little alien toys and everything else all over Roswell. And that's all fun and dandy. But the problem is when you get the government involved and they come in and go, we're going to tell you everything, you know, okay, great. And then you also have binders filled with all the Epstein stuff, right?
17: Epstein extraterrestrials.
18: Yeah, exactly.
17: Epstein extraterrestrial binders.
18: Yes.
17: Is what we're, but you know, it's the public wanting to believe something, number one.
18: Yeah.
17: But, you know, I've always been a science guy and I pay attention to what the scientists say. And when you look at space travel and what it takes to do space travel, how impossible it is. You know, how far we're going to be able to go out is not going to be far into the universe.
19: Right.
17: Radiation itself will keep you from doing it. Mm-hmm. But when you actually talk to the scientists of what it takes for space travel, or even what it would take physics-wise to get even close to the speed of light, you can't do it.
18: Right.
17: You know, we're going to, you know, we talk about Mars. You haven't heard as much talk on Mars lately, because the huge problem is how do you have enough fuel to get there and then get back?
19: Right.
17: You got to make the fuel when you get to Mars in order to get back.
18: Right.
17: And anything else out there, you know, when we talk about any type of technology that might get us there, right now, isn't possible for man to do, and still doesn't solve the problem, number one, of radiation and how long it would take to get somewhere. And then the whole sociological things that if you're any type of intelligent life form, by the time you reach that planet, you're going to be 100 generations from then, and a society in a you know, spacecraft won't survive that. Just sociologically wouldn't survive that.
18: Mm-hmm.
17: And so when you look at it that way, the only thing I've ever said, I go, you're more likely, and this is impossible, but you're more likely that if there's, you know, extraterrestrials here, we hear the whole ocean thing. It's like, well, you got to deal with the pressure on that one, don't you?
18: Mm-hmm.
17: They're basically hiding, you know, down at the, you know, biggest depths of the ocean. They're actually Earth creatures,
18: right,
17: that have developed this incredible technology and been able to do everything from from a couple of miles down in water. But the only thing that probably would be odds-wise more likely but still impossible is space travel from the future. Time travel from the future. And that's impossible, too.
19: Yeah, I've tried it.
17: Yeah. I mean, I know E equals MC squared. Hypothetically, you can do it, but can you get the infrastructure to do that, even if it is technically possible?
18: Right.
17: That's the problem.
18: Right. And you mentioned traveling at the speed of light. And I forget if it was Neil deGrasse Tyson or someone that was talking about it recently. Or I saw a clip of them. I don't know if this was them recently or if the clip just showed up in my algorithm. But they were talking about what it would actually take. That you can get right up to it, but you could never actually reach the speed of light and travel. And it's, you know, again, that's for much smarter people to figure out. But
17: right.
18: Here's what I look at. I mean, I always start with Bigfoot. You haven't found one skull? Not one? Not one? Not even one? Not even one femur. You know what you have found? You found footage of a couple of guys way back in the day trying on a suit, then saying, hey, we're going to have to get somebody taller because, you know, it's Bigfoot. Then they go out and get the guy who played Chewbacca, put him in it. He's not in it. But it's they would have to... You know, they had to go so far to fake it. It's grainy. It looks fake. And yet everybody just wants to jump and dive into it. I don't have a problem if a guy wants to put on his, you know, camouflage and take his son out there looking for Bigfoot, you know, in the middle of the night. That's great. Be safe. God bless you. Have fun. But the fact of the matter is when the government jumps in,
17: yes,
18: when they jump in, right, and say, and I don't know what's out there. I just know what hasn't been presented yet, and that's evidence.
17: And that's the whole point.
18: Yeah.
17: It was Congress. Was it earlier this year or was it last year? I can't remember.
18: Yeah.
17: Time just is flying by.
18: Well, it's actually on and off been going on since COVID. For 5 or 6 years.
17: But there was a congressional hearing on it.
18: Mm-hmm.
17: And it was like, we need to get to the bottom. And you're going to be, once you see the evidence that's out there, everybody's going to be shocked.
18: Yeah.
17: And nothing has shocked anybody with any of the trove of evidence that they put out. In fact, when the evidence comes out, all these people that were screaming say nothing.
18: Because if I were at
17: this is where we get back to where I said before.
18: Mm-hmm.
17: And what Dad said, you give somebody a title and they believe they've got an instant infusion of brains.
18: And also, people want to be BS'd, combine the two.
17: Yeah, exactly. Or credibility. So you've got them screaming, wait till the public sees what we have in these files. And I'm like, okay, let's see. And nothing. It's like extraterrestrial Epstein file or something. Yeah, I mean, it's just right. Stop this.
18: If I'm at the Pentagon and someone's asking me, hey, look, how do we handle this? Because we need to distract people, you know, because we're going to have a lot of things in the air that aren't going to look, you know, real. They're not going to look like anything anybody's ever seen. How do we do that? We've got to do testing.
17: Well, they
18: it's not like, you know, they can control so much airspace. And the first thing you would do is put out stories like this just to get them going.
17: Well,
18: people may have seen something.
17: They admitted it in the 60s and 70s. Yeah. That's what they were happy.
18: Exactly.
17: They were happy that the public was enamored with the fact that extraterrestrials were out there. It was great because we could fly our stuff and people go, it's a UFO.
18: Well, then you get military, you know, and these pilots that see these Tic Tac UFOs, you know, mm-hmm. and it's like, all right. But the first thing I thought of again is what if either our country or another country, which is even scarier, has developed a super fast drone that can move through water, through air, and again, you know, we have to ask these questions. Now, most of that stuff we're not going to learn, but that to me is more tangible than anything that's been presented or theorized over the last, I don't know, 100 years.
17: Yeah, I just thought about it because that report came out a couple weeks ago, and we just never were able to get to it. So when you mentioned it to start, when we, in our pre-show meeting, we're just having a discussion on something else, I went, oh, yeah, I got to make sure we bring that up.
18: Mm-hmm.
17: We are Red Eye Radio.
18: Brought to you by Hotshot Secret.
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0: We're Red Eye Radio. He is Eric Carlin. I'm Gary McNamara.
1: You know, the best one, and I don't know if this was, I'm trying to think where I read this. I read this years ago, and I don't know if it was something that was in Operation Blue Book. Remember, that's when the U.S. Air Force actually looked at UFOs.
2: Something
1: that people had seen in the skies. They said, this thing's hovering, and it's completely quiet.
2: Oh, yeah,
1: and there were a number of them in the skies, and it was a guy who took, like, a bunch of plastic bags and, you know, had a base on it where he had, like, candles.
2: Right.
1: And they became hot air balloons, and he tied them all together.
2: Right.
1: And they just sat there, and they went up about, you know, 300 feet, 400 feet in the air.
2: Yeah.
1: And it was, not a very windy night because those things wasn't very stable. But they were just hovering there, and people are like, it looked like, because you could see the glow.
2: Yeah.
1: You know, and you're 1,000 feet away looking at something 500 feet in the air, and it's not moving, and it's not quiet. And people were screaming, it's a UFO, it's a UFO, it's a UFO, it's an extraterrestrial craft. It's not moving, it's making no sound, it's just hovering.
2: Yeah.
1: It's a plastic bag with plastic bags with candles tied together.
2: Right, yeah. Again, we can make anything out of anything, right?
1: Yep.
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5: ABC News, I'm Wayne Cabot. Late word that a suspect has been found dead, apparently by suicide, in a quintuple homicide in Washington County, Oregon. Five people and several pets found dead as police investigated a vehicle fire. Looks like lava in the footage of fire rolling down a hill north of downtown Reno. From a little brush fire Saturday night to a massive wildfire scorching 23 square miles, the Hawk Fire growing in the wind, burning homes, forcing 42,000 to evacuate now, and a similar number being urged to. And says the incident commander, Sean Ackerson.
6: We can confirm that the fire was human caused. However, that is still undergoing active investigation and don't have further details provided at this time.
5: Zero contained as of the last update. 30 are dead, buried beneath a mountain of garbage that collapsed in Guinea's capital at 2 in the morning in heavy rain. A landfill landslide. This is ABC News.
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8: News Talk 850 WFTL weather forecast for your Sunday. Rain in the forecast, but warm, high of 92 and a low of 78. And as we kick off a fresh work week on Monday, expect some more rain, a 40% chance of rain with a high of 91 and a low of 77. That's a check of your weather. News Talk 850 WFTL.
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1: And he is Eric Harley, and I'm Gary McNamara. 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
1: Just one last thing on the whole Pentagon releasing the latest UFO files. To me, it got no news. I didn't see it publicized anywhere. You know, and there was so much hype and hoopla when Congress was looking at this here over the past year. We need to get to it and everything. Blah, blah, blah, blah, blah, blah, blah, yada, yada, yada.
2: Whatever. Yada, yada, yada.
1: Andrew Follett, National Review, wrote this a week ago. This is where I saw it. Will the Pentagon's latest UFO files satisfy the alien theorists? And let me just get to the one point here that I wanted to get, because it's... here it is. Every generation rediscovers the same patterns about UFOs.
2: Hmm.
1: Every generation like discovers it the first time too. Lights in the sky, radar blips, pilot reports, grainy videos generate excitement. Then you get better data, triangulation, simple trigonometry almost always reveals balloons, drones, flares, aircrafts, birds, atmospheric effects, optical illusions, or classified conventional technology. Never has there ever been any verified physical evidence, materials, biological, or clear multi-sensor records has ever been produced, and governments have strong incentives to keep ordinary black projects secret while letting UFO lore serve as a convenient cover or distraction. And this is the part I was telling you about. The military may also wish to let the media frenzy continue to obscure real government secrets. After all, the U.S. government has a long track record of using alleged aliens as an explanation for programs it would rather not reveal and to request budget expansions. In the 1950s and 60s, the Air Force and CIA often intentionally called sightings of highly secret U-2 spy planes UFOs to hide the true nature of the aircraft. A CIA official who worked on spy plane projects later attributed over half of all UFO reports during that time to U-2 and SR-71 Blackbird projects.
2: Wow.
1: And it says, you know, the latest file from the Department of War underscores the notion that the default explanation for any unidentified object should remain the mundane explanation, unless and until extraordinarily independent, verifiable evidence forces a different conclusion. It's what we've said all along.
2: Yeah.
1: And as I've said, if you pay attention to science, if you're not just a UFO drama king or queen, mm-hmm. you look at it and you go, well, if it's out there, then it's got to be God, because there is no living thing that we know of. It would have to be supernatural like that to do it, because it's just physically impossible to do the kind of space, time travel, whatever any explanation comes up. And the thing that I find interesting is when they were all going crazy in Congress, I just went, what a bunch of idiots. I have lost all. when I first got into this business, I used to think, wow, these people, they must be really smart. They get to be congresspeople and senators.
2: Mm-hmm.
1: So many of them are just idiots. Sorry, they're idiots.
2: Yeah.
1: But they were like, you know, oh, the UFOs, and wait till you see it. There's nothing.
2: Well, even, you know, we've had a couple of, editors basically come out and they're talking now. And when you have that kind of activity, if you're running a propaganda machine, you actually want that.
1: Yeah.
2: You want, and then what did it turn out to be?
3: Well, I didn't see it myself, but I talked to somebody who said that they talked to somebody who said they saw something on the internet that AI told them where to find it. And I looked at it according to what AI said, and it coincides with exactly my theory, but you never saw it. Well, no, I didn't, but people, it always falls apart.
1: Yeah.
2: It always falls, and if you're, you know, that's the problem. If you're going to have an insider come out, you know, if an insider came out, and then, you know, one of the insiders was, well, yeah, but they kept it, you know, we only worked on this part, and we didn't get to see what they were working on in the other department, and that was for a reason. And they didn't get to see what we were working on also for a reason. You mean exactly how the military works?
1: When
2: and that's the thing. If you look, if they come down Independence Day, the movie style, that's not gonna be good. We're gonna need Randy Quaid. We're gonna need. We're going to need a lot of power. But you know, if there is ever evidence, you know, there are otherworldly things that have come to Earth, and they're rocks, and it's like, oh, these are made up of things that, you know, we've never seen on Earth. Yeah, we know. Because it's from space. We know this. You know, I mean, the layman, and again, I don't have to be a scientist to know this. It's logical that anything that falls from outer space to the Earth is going to be otherworldly.
4: Look at this beautiful life this rock leads.
2: Yeah.
4: Remember that?
2: Right, yeah. Well, that you think that, young lady, you think that led a great life that or wasn't, a wonderful
1: that,
2: life.
1: That wasn't Code Pink. What were the names?
2: No, that was Earth First.
1: Earth First, yeah, Earth First. Look at the beautiful rock here in the trees.
2: Yeah.
1: When this was going on, Congress was looking at it, and you had the members of Congress, we were like, oh, God, please stop it. Okay, you say you've got something. Do you actually? No, they don't. At the same time, go and actually read from physicists out there.
2: Yeah.
1: At the same time, physicists were putting articles out there in publications. Nobody was covering that part of it.
2: Right, right.
1: But they were like, no, we're not saying there can't be life somewhere in the universe.
2: Right.
1: What we're saying is it can't get here.
2: Right.
1: And we can't get there.
2: Right.
1: It's impossible.
2: Right.
1: And here are the reasons that it can't happen.
2: Yeah.
1: And there are certain laws of physics that cannot be broken. And certain things like, you know, the fuel you're going to need to go somewhere, how do you keep producing more of it? And when you get to that speed, you need a hell of a lot of fuel to stop if you're going near the speed of light.
2: Right.
1: And how do you carry that? How do you produce the food? How do you go generation to generation of carbon-based life forms or whatever, you know, living and surviving and socializing? It can't be done. And then the big one, radiation.
2: Yeah.
1: Radiation.
2: Oh, yeah.
1: That's the one thing that they can't get over is radiation. But I just thought we'd hit that. But I just want to say one thing. Let me tell you a little story. There I was back in late 99, 2000. And
2: that would be 1999.
1: Yes, 1999, 2000.
2: Yeah.
1: Okay. And
2: World was about to end.
1: Well, no,
2: because
1: I was
2: Y2K.
1: No, I was fired
2: mm-hmm.
1: from KXL in Portland, Oregon.
2: Oh, so your world was ending.
1: Yes, my world was ending. Yes, exactly. Was it? No, not really. And KXL now, of course, great radio station, the great Lars Larson.
2: Right.
1: And believe me, as I've told before, I was fired because not at that station, but they actually told me at another station, you succeeded too well.

0: who took my place when I had left Buffalo in 97, by the name of Sandy Beach, who had been in the business 60 years, music, worked, I think, Hartford, worked in Dallas, worked at WBAP.
1: Oh, yeah. Wasn't he from Hal J's boss for a while?
0: From what I know, he was Hal J's boss. I believe he put Hal J and Dick Siegel into the morning show.
1: That's what yeah. I think that right. I think that's my recollection too. If it's correct, right. I want to say that's true. Yeah, yeah.
0: So this was like 2000. So he'd been doing the job. He took over the job I had in Buffalo.
1: Yeah.
0: When I left, he took my talk slot in 97.
1: Yeah, yeah.
0: And so 3 years had gone by, and my old producer was his producer, Tony.
1: Mm-hmm.
0: And I get a message to Tony one day, and he goes, "Yeah," he goes, "Sandy heard that, you know, you got an interview at WBAP and you're not sure if you want to stay in it or not." And he said, "If they offer you a job and you don't take it, you are a blankety, blankety, blankety, blankety, blank. Because if you take that job at WABC, ABC Radio at the time," WBAP, ABC Radio at the time, he said, "you'll never have to look for a job in your life. So you better damn take it."
1: Mm-hmm.
0: And again, I didn't know what that, I hadn't made any type of decision, but that did help push me in the right direction.
1: Yeah.
0: And when I took the job, he sent me, and you can go to my Facebook page and look at it, because Sandy died last week at the age of 86.
1: Yeah.
0: He sent me a belt buckle. He sent me a WBAP Great State Fair of Texas belt buckle.
1: Wow.
0: Which is something that I really cherish. I actually got a belt to put on it. You know, I have a cowboy belt, but it is just, it's priceless to me. But I just wanted to, you know, say thank you for the career advice that he gave me. Legendary, you know, talent.
1: Indirectly responsible for, I think, me lasting so long here, because I was part of Hal J's show.
0: Yeah.
1: Because I'm almost positive we're right about Hal J and Dick Siegel, that Sandy Beach put them on together, or he was the PD when they got on, and it was, you know, so that means he's the coach then, of course. But I did voices on Hal's show for a decade, and still a great, you know, and that kind of gave me more spotlight. And I was doing that while I was doing this show. And so I would have Sandy to thank for that. Our thoughts and prayers are with his families. He made many great contributions to radio.
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0: We are Monday Radio. He's Eric Carlin. I'm Gary McNamara. One more thing about Sandy Beach. Who knows? Maybe I wouldn't be doing this show because going to WBP led to Red Eye Radio.
1: Right.
0: But this is just a great story. If anybody remembers WKRP, the TV show, remember they had an episode called The Contest That Nobody Could Win. And it's where Dr. Johnny Fever, they were like, remember how the stations would cut those songs very short and put them together, and if you identify it, you won money?
1: Right.
0: And they were very short clips. Well, they did that, and Dr. Johnny Fever said, if you can guess the six songs, you'll win $5,000. It was supposed to be $50. So the first guy calls and gets five out of the six.
1: Yeah.
0: So they go, let's go to the next caller. And the next caller comes on and says, hello, my name is Donald Pasola. That's Sandy Beach's real name. Casey Petrowski, who used to work with him, wrote that episode of WKRP and put his real name, Don Pasola, in there instead of Sandy Beach, just to have a dig on him.
1: Well, you know, Doug McIntyre, who used to, who created the original Red Eye Radio, was a writer for WKRP. So there's radio ties actually to WKRP.
0: Wow.
1: Well, God bless you, Sandy. Yep. And your legacy lives on.
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10: ABC News, I'm Wayne Cabot.
11: Looked over across the highway, and there it was. There was all the flames just coming right at us.
10: Coming right at Nicole Lucero, among the 90,000 people fleeing flames around Reno from a 23-square-mile fire that was only a brush fire about 24 hours ago. Walls of flame line the mountains on the Nevada-California border. The Hawk Fire, believed to be caused by human activity. In Washington County, Oregon, Detective Shannon Wild on the gruesome discovery at the scene of a vehicle fire.
12: This is being investigated as a quintuple homicide. 5 people deceased.
10: Late Sunday, the sheriff's office identified 36-year-old Benjamin Charles Parker as the suspect. He's been found dead in his vehicle, apparent suicide. Reports say Trump son-in-law Jared Kushner met privately with Hakeem Jeffries, the Democratic House leader, who would become speaker if Democrats win enough seats in November. ABC's Stephen Portnoy.
13: Jeffries has neither confirmed nor denied the meeting. On Fox News, House Speaker Mike Johnson said he hadn't heard of the meeting, and he expressed confidence his party won't lose control of the House.
14: I don't know what that's about. I know Jared has interests and lots of other things going on. He's not really directly involved in the admin, at least in the day-to-day in the White House.
13: Republicans are facing headwinds in recent polls, with the midterm less than 2.5 months away.
10: Echoing President Trump, Treasury Secretary Scott Bessent is out with an op-ed in the Financial Times previewing Monday's announcement of sweeping sanctions against Iran, threatening economic D-Day. Iran says try that and not a drop of oil will leave the Persian Gulf. And Iran may have attacked more public utilities based on reports out of Britain. A small-scale energy generator was attacked and shut down for about 4 days. This reportedly took place at the same time as a series of other attacks targeting dozens of water treatment systems in 7 U.S. states last month. You're listening to ABC News.
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10: Former Vice President Mike Pence attended Independence Day in Ukraine, 35 years after it broke away from the Soviet Union.
17: It is in the vital national interest of the United States of America to continue to provide Ukraine with the support they need to defeat and repel the Russian invasion.
10: A 68-year-old from France got stuck in the mud in California's Death Valley National Park and died. With no other vehicles around, he and his companion abandoned their car and walked across the salt flats with temps of 116 degrees Monday. About a mile in, the 68-year-old couldn't go anymore. His friend continued on, flagging down a motorist who called 911, but it was already too late when the California Highway Patrol helicopter located him. Death Valley's Park Service telling travelers stay on paved roads during this extreme heat. Heat advisories continuing from California to the Florida Panhandle at 65 million people. A lot of horsepower roaring through the Capitol, including Pennsylvania Avenue, not far from the White House. Kyle Kirkwood wins the Freedom 250, a race so nice he hopes he'll do it twice.
18: I don't know if we're ever going to get another chance at this. I hope we do. I hope we do. This was awesome. But this was, what a dream come true.
10: AP journalist Michelle Price writing, for once, things were moving fast in the nation's capital. I'm Wayne Cabot, ABC News.
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21: News Talk 850 WFTL weather forecast for your Sunday. Rain in the forecast, but warm, high of 92 and a low of 78. And as we kick off a fresh work week on Monday, expect some more rain, a 40% chance of rain with a high of 91 and a low of 77. That's a check of your weather. News Talk 850 WFTL.
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3: Now, it's Red Eye Radio. Gary McNamara and Eric Harley talk about everything from politics to social issues and news of the day. Whether you're up late or you're just starting your day, welcome to the show. From the Relief Factor Studios, this is Red Eye Radio.
0: All across America, we are Red Eye Radio. He is Eric Harley and I'm Gary McNamara. Well, it's time for another WNBA update.
10: All right.
0: This happened yesterday. This is part of the broadcast, the Indiana Fever against the Chicago something.
1: The Indiana whatever and the Chicago something.
0: Is it the strong or what is that? Here it is. Okay, here we go. All right.
23: 6-point basketball game. Chicago staying in it. Natasha Clapp. And right before the break, this was the scene inside Wintrust Arena after Natasha Cloud got that bucket. She wanted her voice heard. We have talked about the conversations surrounding the W. That is Enos Kanter in the building today.
0: About the W.
1: About the W.
0: Well, he went to the game, Enos Kanter, who... went to the game and he had a shirt on. You know, woman is a biological female.
1: Yeah.
0: And so she scores. And from what I can see, she turned to him on the other side of the court and was pointing and like screaming at him. And so he stood up like and put his hands up like, what?
1: Yeah, right.
0: What?
1: Right, right.
0: What?
1: Right.
0: And the best thing is reading this here on X. And the first comment on X was, you ready for this? Listen to this logic.
1: All right.
0: Breaking. Enos Kanter, a known transphobe, has illegally tried to enter the WNBA arena. Unlike trans women who are real women, biological men don't belong in women's sports.
1: All right.
0: I'm going to read that again. Unlike trans women who are real women, biological men don't belong in women's sports. You can't make this up.
1: This is how they're campaigning now, though. You know what I said about the DSA? About how they're just saying it as if they've already had the debate. The debate is over.
0: Yeah.
1: And they're just saying, you know, gone on, you know, on even media that's not friendly to them and said things like, and answered questions like, so no police. That's right. No national defense. Correct. No Senate. Exactly. The House controls the White House.
0: Yep.
1: Yeah. No prisons. Nope.
0: As if the debate has already... Right. Yeah, that's a great point. The debate's already been had.
1: And that statement right there, trans women...
0: Are women.
1: Are actual women...
0: But he's not
1: biological males.
0: Yeah. Unlike trans women who are real women, biological men don't belong in women's sports.
1: By the way, that's
0: a Babylon Bee headline.
1: No, it is. It's, and I bet Seth Dillon is probably going, man, I wish I'd written that. This is them. the Party of Science. I mean, they're not officially the Democratic Party, but the side that sides with the Party of Science just said that.
0: Yeah. And then the next post was, and it shows Enos Kanter, like, with his thumb down, you know, like, this is,
1: yeah.
0: Was, why do they hate strong women? And it's his picture.
1: Oh, my gosh.
0: But think about this. There's a, from, you know, from everything I know, the basketball player for Chicago, Chicago Sky. Okay.
1: Mm-hmm, mm-hmm.
0: She's a biological woman turned after she scored a basket, is screaming at Enos Kanter with the argument that biological men should be able to play in the NBA, but not him as a biological man.
1: Right.
0: It just doesn't make sense. There's
1: no.
0: Got to be something in the water. You know, I read, was it Victor Davis Hanson? I saw an article, maybe it was him, maybe somebody attributed to him, I don't know, but it was basically saying, why are all these crazy things happening? You know, all these things that are just completely and totally nutty. You know, the defund the police, whatever.
1: Yeah.
0: And the explanation, I don't know if he wrote it. Somebody attributed it to him. I didn't read it from an article. It was on X.
1: Mm.
0: But it still made that point, whether he said it or not.
1: Right.
0: And it was basically hate. They hate the opposition so much that they will take any position that the tribe holds.
1: Yeah.
0: So if you want an explanation as to why, you know, what is it? Is it something in the water? It's like, nope, it's hate. And when you hate the other side for whatever reason, everything that your tribe promotes has to be legit, no matter how crazy it is. And I guess maybe one of the points you would say, well, let's really get crazy and see if we can hold on to all the, let's see if we can hold on to our base by going bat soup crazy.
1: Yeah. Yeah.
0: And that they, you know, they'll still support us. But Enos Kanter, he got kicked out of the game for responding to the player. And he just basically put up his hands and then he was walking, the security came right up to him and moved him away from his seat, it looks like. And he's just putting it like this and the crowd was cheering or booing or whatever. And he was just putting it up.
1: Right.
0: And then it was Sophie Cunningham the other day, forgot where they were, New York. She got booed like crazy.
1: Yeah. Yeah.
0: She's getting booed.
1: Right.
0: She's getting booed because she believes only biological women should play in the WNBA.
1: Yeah.
0: It's and as somebody pointed out, if you look at the demographics, and I want to see a poll here, if you look at the demographics, the majority of the people that want men to play in the WNBA and are booing Sophie Cunningham are women, are biological women.
1: Right.
0: It's pure insanity.
1: Unreal, man.
0: But entertaining as hell.
1: Yeah.
0: I'm telling you.
1: No, I'm so glad it's happening.
0: Well, it was like I was going through the other day I saw that Indiana was going to play and against Chicago. And I saw it was on, I think it was on one of the networks.
1: Mm.
0: And I went, oh, I got to watch it. And then it was 6 o'clock and I went, oh, I'll be asleep. But Indiana is a very entertaining team to watch. Caitlin Clark had like 37 points, 10 rebounds. I saw the highlights when I woke up. I'm like,
1: oh,
0: God. She was shooting from so far out. That's what's entertaining. No matter how far you go out to guard her, she'll shoot a 35-footer.
1: Yeah, right.
0: She's way out there.
1: Yeah. Playing,
0: and she was hot last night, so it was really entertaining. But I just, Enos Kanter got kicked out of the game, which, by the way, I don't think he probably is too upset about.
1: No.
0: Because it's making the point.
1: No, it's bringing everything else, you know, back to the table again. And I love that this discussion is happening.
0: Oh.
1: And the WNBA as an organization can't hide from it.
0: Let me see the first response. I mean, I want to see a couple of the responses to the person who posted. It wasn't a person. It was called The Gas Stove posted, Enos Kanter, a known transphobe, has illegally tried to enter the WNBA arena. What do you mean? He says he's transgender for basketball.
1: Yeah, right.
0: has illegally tried to enter the WNBA arena. Biological men aren't allowed at WNBA games now. Unlike trans women, who are real women, biological men don't belong in women's sports, which, again, that may be the line of the radical transgender movement of the year. Let me see the response to it. Mm-hmm. Clearly, you hate trans women.
1: Yeah.
0: And then this person writes, a woman is someone who identifies as a woman. It's that simple.
1: Mm.
0: Wow. Just yeah. Amazing.
1: Right. Oh my God. You just have to say it.
0: Yeah.
1: Well, what if he says it? Again, I mean, if you're going to play by your own rules and change your own rule book daily, then expect that some people might change their behavior.
0: And then the best
1: and throw your own rule book right back at you.
0: I like this one. Stop being a transphobe and embrace his bold, stunning, and beautiful affirmation of his gender.
1: I love it.
0: Oh, my God. Oh.
1: That's funny.
0: Man.
1: Yeah.
0: I mean.
1: I love it.
0: But just understand the serious part of this is if the Democrats and the liberals are not going to change their mind on this, then they're serious about everything else.
1: Oh, yeah.
0: They're serious about everything. They're serious about, you know, hating the Constitution. Who was it Schumer over the weekend? Or Van Hollander, or I forgot which one. But it's like, well, you know, Big Tent, the whole Big Tent.
1: Yeah.
0: And it's just like, wow, right. It's not going to work because what you're saying is the Big Tent is basically being anti-Semitic, is being anti-women,
1: yeah,
0: is being racist with the, as we all know, with the with identity politics.
1: Yep.
0: I mean, that came from the moderate wing of the Democratic, the identity politics, the racism comes from them. The radical transgender movement comes from them.
1: Oh yeah,
0: yeah. We said it the other day. They can't separate themselves and say, "Look, we're the ones that are moderate here." You're not moderate. You believe that men should compete against women in competitive sports. You believe that men should walk around naked in front of women.
1: Yeah. Yep.
0: Believe that children should make the decision to cut off their body parts.
1: Yes.
0: And then you're saying, "Well, we're not part of them." They're radical because they wish to get rid of the Senate, and we don't agree with that, and they wish to, you know, get rid of the police, they wish to get rid of prisons, they wish to get rid of the military. We only believe that men can be women if men say so, mm-hmm. And we believe that you judge people by the groups that they're in and not individuals.
1: Right.
0: We only practice racism and sexism.
1: That's right.
0: Unbelievable.
1: And we want to govern thought. You know, again, are all men banned from WNBA?
0: I don't know.
1: I mean, the games, if you're talking about just attending a game, or is it only the ones who disagree with you that get kicked out?
0: Oh.
1: Now, if you wear the T-shirt that the one coach wore, Trans Kids Matter or whatever it is said on the T-shirt. If you're a male, not a trans male, but a guy that puts on that T-shirt, do you get a free ticket to the game? I mean, how does this work? You know, this is the WNBA scrambling. For this to go away. Man, they're hoping and praying something else comes along.
0: Yeah, it was Chris Van Hollen who said, NBC asked, do you think the Democrats, Socialists have a place in the Democratic Party? Yes, they do. Hmm. So again, it's not surprising. Any one of the Democrats who says that they don't are lying to you.
1: Yeah. Yeah, they are.
0: And we saw the one, who was the one last week who said, was it in Florida? well, I don't agree with the Democrat Socialists of America. I'm not a socialist. Mm. Well, what about this one person that you've been campaigning with? Oh, I think they're great.
1: Mm.
0: Sorry, you just can't do that.
1: No. No, amazing. You cannot.
0: We are Red Eye Radio.
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5: Producers interested in applying for USDA Supplemental Disaster Relief Program may have already heard this about its various components.
6: Whether it was SDRP-1, SDRP-2, or the quality piece of this program, we're extending the deadline out to September 30.
5: And Agriculture Undersecretary for Farm Production and Conservation Richard Fordyce explains the motivation behind the extension.
6: We've been working with producers on the quality-related component of SDRP for quite a while. Some of the quality losses are pretty straightforward. Some of them get a little complex. And so we have been continually refining our requirements for documentation to prove up a quality loss. We've been able to communicate with producers. The ability to be able to relax some of the qualifications for documentation to prove up the quality claim is something that we've worked on.
5: I'm Rod Bain reporting for the U.S. Department of Agriculture in Washington, D.C.
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0: We are Red Eye Radio. He is Eric Harley, and I'm Gary McNamara. Coming up on the bottom of the hour, where's the beef?
1: Yeah.
0: You know, something that Trump said over the weekend when he said that communities that oppose data centers are making a mistake. He was right on that one, where he said, look, you know, they're making their own power. Whatever needs to be worked out.
1: Yeah.
0: Don't want to, if there's noise, you don't put in the middle of a suburb. But we're not going to let China get the lead on AI. We're not going back on this. I'll tell you, you know, part of what I think this really is, it's really not about electricity. It's really not about the grid. It's really not about water. I think it's unions understanding that this is like the Industrial Revolution, going from agriculture to industry, that you're going to see a huge shift.
1: Yeah,
0: I think I think this is more union driven than anything else.
1: Right.
0: You know,
1: the pushback on it. You mean?
0: Yeah.
1: Yeah.
0: Well, you know. Well, I think the pushback. I think the organizing of the message out there.
1: Yeah.
0: There is you know, and this is when you talk about, you know, AI centers, you're talking about something that has to be worked out.
1: Yeah.
0: And you've got the energy thing taken care of.
1: Yeah.
0: You know, they're producing their own energy.
1: Right.
0: I think that, you know, Governor Abbott said, well, they dug their own grave by just, you know, building it and then building it, tapping into the grid first without understanding what the blowback was going to be.
1: Right. Yeah.
0: And I understand that Republicans right now, there's a narrative out there that Republicans have to be against AI centers until after the midterms, because that's where the public is. And it sort of goes back to the UFO and the panic of the UFOs and, oh, no, because Congress said this and the UFOs and everything out there, climate change.
1: Yeah.
0: We always need another boogeyman.
1: Right.
0: And this boogeyman is AI centers. And the fact is, you're not going to stop it. You weren't going to stop the Industrial Revolution. You weren't going to stop computers. You are not going to stop the advancement of technology, no matter what you do. If it's not done here, it'll be done somewhere else.
1: Well, again, we can sit here. You know, this it kind of reminds me a little bit of the TikTok thing. TikTok and, you know, China spying, which, by the way, is a legit concern. And then you Congress and the president and the government look to do something about it, and everybody loses their ever-loving mind because TikTok's going to go away tomorrow.
0: Yeah.
1: We must save TikTok.
0: Mm-hmm.
1: You know, there is, with this, and again, China's spying on us through devices and apps and everything else, which, by the way, has been going on for a long time, and TikTok is just the tip of that iceberg. You look at AI. It's not one train that's already left the station. It's a million trains that have already left the station. And again, let the states control. You're going to have power. You're going to have water. You're going to have to do that yourself.
0: And that's what
1: you're not going to slow the industry.
0: And Trump supports that.
1: Yep. Yep.
0: You know, he supports them going after their own power.
1: Exactly,
0: water,
1: as you said earlier. That's
0: all got to be.
2: Yep. Broadcasting proudly to South Florida and Mar-a-Lago. 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
5: This is being investigated as a quintuple homicide five people deceased.
4: The gruesome discovery by police investigating a vehicle fire in Washington County, Oregon. Detective Shannon Wild. Late Sunday, sheriff's office identified 36-year-old Benjamin Charles Parker as the suspect. They say he's been found dead in his vehicle, apparently a suicide. From the descriptions, ABC's Melissa Adan is hearing from folks around Reno who barely escaped an explosive wildfire that's still growing. It must have seemed like the fires of hell.
6: Fire sweeping over our head, and so we're like, we got to get out of here.
7: Jason Davis telling us how he made it out.
6: It kind of just felt like an end of the world scene. Every animal was trying to run and make it out as much as it could, but not everything was making it.
7: One of just tens of thousands forced to evacuate.
4: 90,000 being forced to leave their homes. The fire apparently caused by a human. This is ABC News.
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9: News Talk 850 WFTL weather forecast for your Sunday. Rain in the forecast, but warm, high of 92 and a low of 78. And as we kick off a fresh work week on Monday, expect some more rain, a 40% chance of rain with a high of 91 and a low of 77. As a check of your weather, News Talk 850 WFTL.
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0: Tell your friends, we're here nightly. 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
1: And I'm Gary McNamara along with Eric Harley. Iran and where's the beef? Now, I guess I shouldn't be doing that because anybody who's 50 or younger doesn't remember that.
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1: 80 or younger, okay. Was it the Wendy's commercial, right?
2: Yeah.
1: That coming up in just a minute.
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1: All right, so yeah, Trump, when I saw his statement on AI centers, I'm like, very, very reasonable position. He's right. It's a position we hold. We have no choice. We have to build AI centers. We can do it. We have the land. We can find the electricity. We can find the water.
2: And the UFOs are here to help.
1: And the UFOs are here to help. Yes, yeah. The UFOs are here to help. Very reasonable position instead of the panic. Get rid of them all. Ban them all. It's something that's needed. It's technology. We've never been able to stop technology. We're not going to be able to stop it now. And we have to be the leader in AI. We can't have the AI centers in China using them in the United States.
2: Right.
1: So, no, Trump was absolutely right on that. On Iran, we expected when they went to war that it was going to be regime change because they were taking out levels of the regime. Yeah. They didn't do that.
2: Nope.
1: But the next best thing is what it seems is going on right now, economically strangle them. Mm-hmm. Reports I've seen shown that the Strait of Hormuz is opening more. There's more ships getting through, which is good.
2: Yeah.
1: And so the second best thing to do is what the president is doing. So I agree with it. I agree with the, economic strangulation. Hopefully there's covert things going on. Hopefully there's a green light for anything that Israel believes is necessary and they can be our surrogate for doing any type of dirty work that's needed.
2: Mm-hmm.
1: Military action I'm talking about.
2: Mm.
1: And so that's cool. The beef situation. Wow, I couldn't believe that. I mean, did you see the response from Republicans on that?
2: Yeah.
1: Because basically what the president said is, I want foreign companies to dump beef into the United States to make it cheaper.
2: Right.
1: That's against everything that he has talked about.
2: It's right.
1: Like, what in the world? Farmers went nuts. Republicans went nuts. MAGA went nuts. They're like, what are you talking about? And it's about, it'll make it, because basically what he said is, 300,000 metric tons of beef to be allowed to come in from foreign countries. And they can basically dump it, sell it for 25%. Well, initially sell it, whether it will be retail or not. And there were no details on how you enforce that or how you get them to lose money on beef. If they're going to lose money, because the details, there were no specific details on it. But the imagery is you're telling foreign companies to dump their beef like China used to dump their steel into the United States, sell it where they can't even make a profit on it in order to open the market for them.
2: Right.
1: Well, the farmers are furious because in supply and demand, the cost of beef goes up. When the cost of beef goes up, there's more profits for the farmers who then can make, you know, can then take that money and use that as capital to raise more cattle.
2: Well, in this case, those ranchers are going to have to be stuck with a decision, because if this impact is too great for them, then you want to take what you have now to market as soon as you can. And it really doesn't work that way. So it becomes almost like a double dump. You know what I mean? It's in an organic situation. There's a lot of government activity that's causing the beef cost increase that we've seen in the recent couple of years. But if you're going to all of a sudden flood the market with beef from outside the U.S. And by the way, everybody knows the best beef is here. You don't have to, you know, full disclosure, I have family in the cattle ranching, and my wife grew up on a ranch. But, you know, we're not talking about, it wasn't the 4/6 ranch. It wasn't, you know, these massive cattle ranches. But that still, I know, in fact, a couple of ranchers along Highway 287, and they have a healthy herd every year. But something like this, if there's a dump on the market, they've got to make a decision on, all right, do I get in before the prices plummet? You know, you make your, you know, the way you make your living in ranching, in terms of cattle ranching, is you need your cattle to have babies, you know, create some, you know, get some good bulls and some heifers, and they do their natural thing, and your herd grows, and that's what you do. You want a healthy population. But if all of a sudden you've got to go to market early, when, you know, because you're afraid the rates are just going to go through the floor, I'm wondering next if he's going to do what he did with farmers in the Midwest when it came to the tariffs on China, and China, you know, quit, basically went to other countries to start importing their all their agricultural stuff, whatever they were importing from U.S. farmers. And then he wrote a check to farmers, and the farmers were responding by saying, this was during the first term, we don't want a check. We want the trade routes reestablished. And I'm wondering if they're going to come up, you know, with this, with a plan B to patch the first hole. Flood the market, and then what do? You're going to subsidize the U.S. ranch industry?
1: Well, that was,
2: they would prefer not to get that subsidy, but they'd also prefer not to go out of business.
1: But that was on the retaliatory tariffs
2: I know
1: the countries are putting on.
2: I know. Yeah, that's what I was talking about.
1: Exactly. This is Trump doing the opposite of what Trump has always proposed.
2: Right.
1: No, we don't want the foreign manufacturer.
2: Right.
1: Americans are fine with paying higher prices.
2: We put steel tariffs on for that reason.
1: Steel and aluminum's up, what, I think, 42 and 50%.
2: Mm-hmm.
1: We're fine with increasing the prices of American goods as long as American workers make them.
2: Right.
1: Well, then he does the opposite here. That's what he's been selling. He does the opposite here, saying foreign countries can dump below market price their beef in here, which is going to lower the prices, which means there's less of an opportunity for American farmers to expand their business and create more beef.
2: Right.
1: It's just nothing.
2: It's the opposite of what he's doing. And this is the problem, the back and forth, the 180s on policy.
1: Yeah.
2: And again, what's next? A Band-Aid for the domestic ranchers by giving them a check, making up for anything they might lose? I don't know. I don't know what to expect, actually.
1: Or he just backs off on this and just, because it doesn't take effect for a couple of weeks, I think.
2: He might.
1: He just backs off on it because it's just, I have not seen anything that has got more Republican response on social media against what the president did than basically saying foreign countries, you can dump your beef below market price here in the United States. That's how panicked they are about beef prices.
2: Right.
1: So he may keep them in for a month or two, but they're panicking about prices. And even the stuff on Canada is only on $20
2: billion. Right. It's only $20 billion of U.S. imports.
1: We almost do. A couple of years ago, we were up to $900 billion. We're almost to $1 trillion in trade with Canada.
2: But remember, what did we hear last week? We heard, hey, we have a deal. We have a deal. We have a deal. And then over the weekend, it's like, nope, no deal.
1: Yeah.
2: And your messaging is just so all over the place.
1: Yep.
2: Well, and this close to the election. I mean, it's 2.5 months out. Mm-hmm. You

0: taxes on beef in order to lower the prices.
1: Yeah.
0: So he knows that it affects the American consumer, yet he has said the opposite of it. You know, nothing seems to make sense. And part of the anger, I've read in a few articles this weekend from the president, is Canada's retaliatory tariffs against the United States after the president put tariffs on them the first time.
1: Mm-hmm. Yeah.
0: And it's just like, wow. But this is what happens when you believe, because it's no longer, this isn't about, the trade imbalance has not dropped.
1: No.
0: Trade imbalance is basically the same.
1: Yep.
0: You see the latest study that was done? That even China? Yeah, we're doing less trade with China, but we're doing way more with other Asian countries. And now what they're saying is, you know, that when you look at the actual number of the percentage of Chinese goods that end up over to the United States, even if it's in a different form, is the exact same than before the tariffs began.
1: Yeah, right.
0: And as we know, it hasn't increased the jobs in the United States. The job production has been horrendous in the United States at the, you know, over the last year. And so it's like, well, what's the purpose? What have you accomplished by this? And like I said, with the beef, again, dropping the beef tariffs and basically making it so and making a deal with these countries, whatever that deal is, I don't know what the deal is, but that I don't know about what he says, to basically dump beef below market prices into the United States, which is the complete opposite of what he has said his philosophy is, absolutely mind-boggling to MAGA. They're like, what the hell are you doing?
1: Yeah.
0: We are Red Eye Radio.
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0: We're Red Eye Radio. He's Eric Carlin. I'm Gary McNamara. Yeah, we should straighten out. Just we were talking about what the president believes, not what we believe. We don't believe if any country dumps products in the United States, I think that's when you use tariffs. We've talked about that before. But this is a president basically making a deal with the beef producers in other countries to dump their beef below market price into the United States. And that's completely what he is against. We believe that you should be able to trade anywhere. The FDA should set, you know, the policy of what we eat. If other countries match that, they should be able to sell their product in the United States, just like we sell food to the entire world.
1: Yeah, it's and that to me is an organic, competitive situation between domestic ranchers and foreign, basically beef importers. Again, I don't have any question about U.S. beef being the best in the world. And they'll tell you that in other countries. They seek it out in other countries. But I believe in an organic situation and let that competition again. That's not what this is all about. If the government is driving a foreign dump of a product into the U.S. market, that is anything but organic. That is something. In fact, it's the opposite of what Trump himself has been promoting.
0: I know.
1: And that's the biggest, you know, one of the biggest concerns politically.
0: I thought it's
1: like, wait a minute. This is the opposite of what you did on steel tariffs.
0: I had to check that. I had to go through like three or four articles to make sure it was correct. I said, no, he's not doing this.
1: Right.
0: No way he's doing this. It's opposite of what he believes.
1: And
0: like, oh, my God.
1: Here we are. Yep.

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6: From ABC News, I'm Wayne Cabot.
7: It kind of just felt like an end of the world scene. Every animal was trying to run and make it out as much as it could, but not everything was making it.
6: Jason Davis telling us how he made it out of what is now a 23 square mile fire, the Hawk Fire outside Reno, which exploded in less than a day from a minor brush fire fueled by wind and bone dry conditions across the West. Homes have burned. 90,000 people have left their homes or under orders to. The fire apparently caused by a human. Police in Oregon are asking for the public's help after what they found at a fire scene in Washington County. Detective Shannon Wild.
8: The remains of 5 people were discovered, as well as multiple deceased domesticated animals.
6: No suspect has been found, and people in Forest Grove are advised to lock their doors. Oil prices are high but stable now as we await the announcement Monday by the Treasury Secretary Scott Bessent on what President Trump calls economic D-Day on Iran. Iran says do that, and not a drop of oil will leave the Persian Gulf. High gas prices not only getting higher as voters head to the polls soon. Texas Governor Greg Abbott facing a tougher-than-expected re-election campaign, telling ABC News he's sticking to a prediction that gasoline will go below $2 a gallon by the end of summer.
9: We all need to have prices lowered, especially at the price of the pump. And I think the president is on a track to get us there.
6: Pennsylvania Avenue was the track for the Freedom 250, a road race in the nation's capital. The winner, Kyle Kirkwood, thrilled to win in front of President Trump.
10: It's cool to see him down here and right here in this race. What an incredible place to do it. You know, if you can't win at the 500, this is definitely the place to win.
6: Texas Congressman Greg Kassar is asking DHS to release a 5-year-old detained by ICE on his way to a soccer game, saying that Liam should be in kindergarten, not prison. You're listening to ABC News.
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6: Two Phoenix cops have been fired for an unreported traffic stop that Chief Matthew Giordano says turned violent, with officers Luis Vasquez Jr. and Antonio Felix assaulting and tasing a man and a woman. The chief saying he has no idea what their motive was. There's no indication the officers even knew the victims.
13: No community members should suffer what happened here. We recognize this erodes community trust, and I am committed to rebuilding that trust starting today.
6: The officers have been charged with assault, robbery, kidnapping. Thousands have been without power going on 13 days now in Northwest Indiana, which is where the Chicago Bears have plans to relocate. The team has donated $200,000 to help storm victims. Spider-Man Brand New Day continues to dominate the box office on top the fourth straight weekend. The Odyssey just became Christopher Nolan's highest grossing film. A receptionist for Motown did more than take notes. She wrote them.
14: The best things in life are free, but you can give them to the birds and bees. I need mine. That's what I want.
6: Janie Bradford joined Motown in 1958, wrote songs with Berry Gordy, including this one, Money, That's What I Want. 1959 hit for Barrett Strong, and had become one of the Beatles' big hits. Her passing announced by her family over the weekend. Janie Bradford died in L.A. at 87. I'm Wayne Cabot, ABC News.
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18: News Talk 850 WFTL weather forecast for your Sunday. Rain in the forecast, but warm, high of 92 and a low of 78. And as we kick off a fresh work week on Monday, expect some more rain, a 40% chance of rain with a high of 91 and a low of 77. That's a check of your weather. News Talk 850 WFTL.
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0: Now, it's Red Eye Radio. Gary McNamara and Eric Harley talk about everything from politics to social issues and news of the day. Whether you're up late or you're just starting your day, welcome to the show. From the Relief Factor Studios, this is Red Eye Radio.
20: all across America. We are Red Eye Radio. He is Eric Carly, and I'm Gary McNamara. Welcome and good morning. Thank you for being here.
2: Thank you.
20: All right, so we have a latest 2028 poll for Democrats. Okay,
2: okay. All right, what do you got?
20: Democrats continue to favor Vice President Kamala Harris over 12 other candidates at the 2028 Democratic presidential primary were held today, according to the Center Square Voters Voice poll. This sounds like it's a fake poll. I've never heard of it.
2: Yeah.
20: The Center Square has conducted four 2028 presidential primary polls since October, and Harris has retained about 30% of her party support each time, though the October poll was her best in the fall of 2025. 33% of registered Democrat and left-leaning independent respondents indicated they would choose Harris from a list of eight prominent Democratic politicians by March. When the Center Square added five more party leaders to the list, her support dipped to 31%. In June and August, she remained the Democratic favorite among 27 and 28% of the respondents. The most notable change among the other potential contenders is that support for the second most popular candidate, California Governor Gavin Newsom, fell substantially with the addition of more options in March from 21% to 16%. And he has plateaued in recent months at 14%. Meanwhile, former Secretary of Transportation Pete Buttigieg, who initially polled at 7%, climbed to 11% in June and then 12% in the August poll, while Harris polled the best in almost every major demographic group surveyed. She was the most popular among the younger voters and black voters. 47% of registered voters ages 18 to 29 preferred Harris to other prominent Democrats, and no one came close to her 49% among black voters. Newsom came in a distant second among black voters with 10%. Each polled racial demographics besides white strongly favored Harris. She captured 30% of Hispanic and Latino respondents and 37% of respondents who identified as a race other than white, black, Hispanic, or Latino. She was still the most popular candidate among white voters at 18%, but Buttigieg was right behind at 17%. And Newsom at 16%. So there you go.
2: Yeah. All right.
20: I did see another story where, I don't know if it was just a repeat from the story before, but it was like Jasmine Crockett blames racism, because she's already said that before. So this would be, if she said it again, it would be a repetition. But I saw some new headlines on that and they go, she already said that.
2: Yeah.
20: Which, again, what she's saying is Democrats are racist because it was a primary.
2: Right. Yeah.
20: How dare those Democrats be racist?
2: How dare they?
20: How dare they? Sexist and racist.
2: I'm shocked and outraged. Almost forgot outraged.
20: How dare they?
2: How dare they? I never.
20: Where did I see this? Biz, because August 22nd, Jasmine Crockett blames racism for primary loss to Tallarico, calls for a reckoning.
2: All right.
20: I'm trying to see, is this a new appearing on front page? Okay, it's August 21st. This is, okay, this is, yeah. In response, let me see here. I just love, my God, I just love their mindset. It's just nuts. Appearing on front page with Mimi Brown, the ousted lawmaker was presented with a clip of her former opponent, Senate nominee and Texas State Representative James Tallarico, on The Breakfast Club, where he reiterated it isn't his view that Crockett isn't electable in a statewide election. In response, a congresswoman presented and then batted down a suggestion that she has an underground railroad telling black voters what to do, and stated, I frankly stopped doing as many TV interviews because I don't want to talk about the race, to be perfectly honest. And the reasons that I don't is because right now people just need to focus on whatever it's going to take to win. But there is a reckoning that this party needs to have. There isn't, you know, well, the racism was very clear. So she's talking about the Democrat Party is a racist party. And that's why she lost. specifically Texas Democrats, are racist.
2: Yeah, well, all right. You Democrats, you need to get it together.
20: The racism was very clear.
2: Yeah.
20: Now, remember, Kamala Harris, when she was out first in the primary, never made it to January, she blamed racism and sexism.
2: That's right.
20: Now, Jasmine Crockett, racism and sexism. These are primary elections.
2: Yep.
20: So, yeah, Democrats are racist, according to Democrats.
2: Well, I mean, we've heard it before. So, don't believe a thing we say if you're one of the Democrats out there. These are the Democrats calling you a racist. You should really, you know, change. You want to be on the right side of history.
20: Yeah, exactly. Democrats, Jim Crow ended decades ago.
2: That's right. My gosh.
20: Isn't it amazing, though, that with how inept and incompetent, where she can't even put together sentences, that Kamala Harris is still...
2: She's still leading.
20: The lead?
2: Yeah. No, she's still leading.
20: That's got to kill Newsom. Oh, he just got to go, what do I have to do?
2: He's going, what? What? I lie a lot, but at least I can form a sentence.
20: Yeah. This is interesting. I mean, not surprising, though. Mm. American colleges are facing an enrollment crisis as more young people opt for vocational schools and trade jobs drawn by steadier career prospects, higher relative pay, and less debt.
2: Yeah.
20: The number of high school grads enrolling in traditional colleges could decline another 13% over the next 15 years, the Western Interstate Commission for Higher Education predicts. Part of that is due to decline in birth rates, meaning fewer Americans will be turning 18 in the coming years. However, more and more students are choosing trades and vocational programs over traditional four-year degrees that might end with a mountain of student debt and no high-paying job. People always ask me, should I go to barber school? And I always tell them to go for it. It's the best career decision I ever made, said Benjamin Davis of Los Angeles, who decided to learn to cut hair instead of earning a traditional college degree. Can I tell you something? I just go to the sports cuts.
2: Yeah, that's where I go.
20: And
2: sports clips.
20: Sports clips, yeah. That's where it is, sports clips.
2: Right. Because I'm hoping to see Stephen A. Smith on the TV while I'm getting my haircut.
20: No, but God. It's
2: these days, actually, that's not far from the truth.
20: Remember one time I think I posted it on X that we had just talked about Stephen A. Smith. This was back about 6 months ago. Mm-hmm. And I go in to get my hair cut, and there he is screaming at me about sports. I'm like, you were just doing politics. What is going on here? And I took a video of it, and I think I put it on X. Yeah. It was hilarious. But the woman who cuts my hair has a great personality.
2: Mm-hmm. Yeah. She's fantastic.
20: She is the only one that has a line of people waiting.
2: No, same thing.
20: And I'm thinking to myself, and I asked her, I said, you're always busy. And she just has this very bubbly personality.
2: Yeah.
20: And she cuts my hair exactly the way I want it cut.
2: Yep.
20: No, which is, you know, old man style.
2: Yeah, exactly.
20: You know, and she covers up the bald spot on the top. No, I do not have a bald spot on the top.
2: I had Vivian, the nice lady who cuts my hair, create another bald spot because she's so good at what she does. I thought, look, she's better than nature. My first bald spot, well, that comes from the guy upstairs, but she, not her boss, but, you know, the guy. But she created, I said, look, let's go for a second one. No, it's weird that you say that.
20: Yeah.
2: One day I was next on cue, right? They have an app, you know, you get.
20: Right.
2: By the way, They're not paying for this, so we might get chewed out for this later.
1: You guys do a 20-minute commercial for sports clips? But,
2: you know, it works. And they have an app and been going to the same one for years because she's there. But I've had other people there cut my hair, and they did a fine job, a great job. But I always choose her, and if she's not working that day, I'll wait until another day when she's working. And again, no disrespect to the others, but it's just kind of you get into the regular thing, right? And one day I showed up, and a guy came in, and it was right when they started launching, you know, the app part of it.
1: Mm-hmm.
2: It used to be just a walk-in, then you were on the waiting list or whatever. And so I'd get there back then. I'd get there right at 9 a.m. when they open and hope she's working that day. But so he comes in, and this was not long after they launched the app. And he's like, you know, he's kind of loud. He's like, well, I thought I was next. And actually, I was next. And she's like, well, no, I mean, you didn't check in, you know, yet. You've got to check in also when you get here, you know, because there's a, you know, right. We need to know you're here.
1: Right.
2: You can make the appointment, and then you got to get there within, like, whatever, 15 minutes, you know, and it'll say, please arrive at the store by this time, depending on how long the wait currently is for that stylist. And so he comes in. He goes, well, it says I'm, you know, I was next. I got here on time. She's, well, no, you have to. He goes, well, forget it. And he goes, Vivian, when are you working next? And he's like, I'm shouting across the store. And I'm thinking, and her wait, when you go onto the app, her wait on any given afternoon is an hour and a half to 2 hours.
1: Oh, wow. Well, I always get there. Well, I check in at 9 o'clock. As soon as they open at 5 after 9, I check in. But I hate being the first one.
2: Yeah.
1: Because it's like, okay, now I've got to race the 2.5 miles there because will she take somebody in front of me? So normally I'll wait till somebody else and I check in second. It goes, okay, you got a half hour. And I'm like, okay, good. I can take my time and get there.
2: Right.
1: But it's the same thing where I've never checked it in the afternoon, so I don't know how long it is.
2: Yeah.
1: But she's the only one that always has 3 or 4, by the time you get to 10 o'clock, 3 or 4 or 5 people in line waiting and the others don't. And the difference is one thing and one thing only. She has this incredible, great personality, laughing, how's your family, what's going on?
2: Yeah.
1: And this is for 5 years now.
2: Mm-hmm.
1: I've been going to her.
2: Mm-hmm.
1: And it's been the same. It doesn't matter who else comes in there. You know, they're very much more, I guess, generic haircutters where she has a personality where you don't view her as generic.
2: Yeah.
1: You know, it's like, oh, she's really, really great. So I just found that interesting when I was looking at, you know, the hair cutting there, because normally it wouldn't be something. I go, hair cutting? No, get something more technical than that. But hey, that's a great side gig.
2: Well, I'll say this. Actually, my sister-in-law owned a salon for the longest time in a small town out in West Texas. And, you know, West Texas is big oil. It's the oil industry altogether, basically, collectively. And so these small towns actually have, you know, these interesting little spots. And I mean, they're tiny towns. And usually there's like a McDonald's, a Walmart, a car dealership, and then you got to get your hair cut, right? And she owned this salon that was a big one in West Texas for the longest time. And it was a real moneymaker. And if you get a good one, you know, it's I think a couple of former Cowboys players have franchised into Sports Clips. I don't know if that's still the case. But, you know, if you get a good one, I mean, it can be lucrative.
1: Yeah, but, you know,
2: depending on what you're doing.
1: Yeah. I just went there because I was going to another place and they closed down in the plaza before. I forgot the name of the other place.
2: Mm-hmm.
1: And so I just went there because they were closest.
2: Yeah.
1: Nobody's paying attention to what's on TV. The majority, it's not like you're watching games.
2: No.
1: It's all the panel discussions back and forth. And I don't think any of the guys that go in there care.
2: No.
1: I've never seen anybody like.
2: It's changed drastically.
1: What's going on? So that whole thing that, well, men want to go or place for their sports, they don't care.
2: No. I don't know anybody that's gone in there going, hey, can you point me toward the TV, please? You know, because they can swivel the chair around so that you can see the TV better. But, yeah, no.
1: But as they look at trade schools, and the point is what he said. He goes, it's a job I can get wherever I go, even if I want to do something else.
2: Yeah.
1: Even if I want to go back to college or do something else or get another trade, I can go anywhere and cut hair.
2: Yeah.
1: And that's a great point. But it says unemployment and underemployment among recent college graduates, which has rebounded after the pandemic, has steadily risen the last 4 years, according to the Federal Reserve Bank of New York. Meanwhile, check this out, Eric. Enrollment in two-year vocational programs has risen 20% since 2020.
2: Yeah.
1: That's massive.
2: No, that's
1: in that
2: a
1: short
2: huge
1: of a time.
2: Huge jump.
1: And we had talked about, was it Syracuse University? We did that story. They dropped like 48 different, you know, degrees.
2: Right.
1: Four. It was
2: Look,
1: amazing.
2: If it's not like engineering or trade or something like that, because I think there's, especially with the growth of AI, you know, don't learn to code. Don't take the old Biden advice. Don't go learn to code because AI is doing all the coding now. So now, what do? A business degree, accounting, by the way, is always going to be a need. You're always going to need accounting, human resources. All of those things won't be turned over to AI. They may integrate some AI, but there are things, engineering, trades, those will always be, of course, groceries, housing, anything like that is always going to be necessary. So learn to do it.
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0: We are Red Eye Radio. He's Eric Cronin. I'm Gary McNamara. Let me ask you this. I mean, because when we look at colleges and we're talking about how, you know, trade schools up 20% since 2020.
1: Yeah.
0: And the one thing they were looking at in this particular article was haircutting. And it's like, no debt, get a job anywhere. That it's the one thing that you can fall back on, and it's right. It's immediately focused on that. And I look at with AI, because there's going to be churn in the marketplace,
1: right?
0: And the technical jobs that are out there are going to pay. I don't believe colleges can adapt that quickly to it. More
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5: ABC News, I'm Wayne Cabot. Late word that a suspect has been found dead, apparently by suicide, in a quintuple homicide in Washington County, Oregon. Five people and several pets found dead as police investigated a vehicle fire. Looks like lava in the footage of fire rolling down a hill north of downtown Reno. From a little brush fire Saturday night to a massive wildfire scorching 23 square miles, the Hawk Fire growing in the wind, burning homes, forcing 42,000 to evacuate now, and a similar number being urged to. And says the incident commander, Sean Ackerson.
6: We can confirm that the fire was human caused. However, that is still undergoing active investigation and don't have further details provided at the time.
5: Zero contained as of the last update. 30 are dead, buried beneath a mountain of garbage that collapsed in Guinea's capital at 2 in the morning in heavy rain. A landfill landslide. This is ABC News.
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8: News Talk 850 WFTL weather forecast for your Sunday. Rain in the forecast, but warm, high of 92 and a low of 78. And as we kick off a fresh work week on Monday, expect some more rain, a 40% chance of rain with a high of 91 and a low of 77. That's a check of your weather. News Talk 850 WFTL.
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1: Red Eye Radio. He is Eric Cronin. I'm Gary McNamara. Download our Red Eye Radio app today, and you can listen when you choose. All right. So, just looking at this here, because I thought that was amazing that the trade schools increased in 20% since 2000. That's huge, Eric. That is massive when you think about it.
2: Yeah.
1: But it is. One woman who's actually owns a salon said her own son majored in communications.
2: No.
1: A field with a 52% unemployment rate.
2: That's almost half.
1: Communications, I think, is like our business, just so people know.
2: Yeah.
1: And a median early...
3: Well, no, I guess it can be... I guess it can be a spokesperson for, like, a company or something.
1: Spokesperson, public relations.
3: Yeah.
1: It could be. But her own son majored in communications. Yeah, you're right. With the field, a 52% unemployment rate and a median early career wage of only $52,000. Well, no, that couldn't be radio. That'd be like $22,000. Ended up managing a major grocery store instead. A rewarding, decent-paying job that he enjoys. A healthy market and wage compression, which is higher wages for jobs requiring less or no education, are big draws for the trades, said Dr. Nathan Graw, professor of economics at Carleton College. If you go down to your local Aldi and they offer you $20 an hour plus benefits, or you can get a certificate in a high-paying trade and find a job, all of a sudden the idea of spending 4 years in college becomes less attractive for some students who are on the fence. So, I think about in the 70s, there was a program that I went to for a short period. It was only like 6 weeks long. And it was called the Metalworking Institute.
3: Yes. Oh, you not music. Working with actual metal.
1: No, I didn't say the Metal Head Institute. Or, the Metal Working Institute.
3: Well, did you at least work with heavy metal?
1: And it was run by, it was a joint thing at that time. I believe it was the county that I lived in. I don't know if the state had anything to do with it or not. And local businesses. And it was run by a guy who had run a big corporation.
2: Yeah.
1: And, you know, and a machining company. And you went in there for 6 weeks. And you learned, you had classroom time, and you learned how to run lathes, grinders, mills. And I believe introduction into NC and then CNC CNC was just coming into fruition at that time. Computer numerical control.
3: Right.
1: And most machines probably today are CNC in some form with probably AI, with AI assistance at the minimum. But they placed every single person, got placed. After 6 weeks, you got placed. And boom, you were immersed into it. And I guess the point is that I'm talking about with the new technical jobs that are coming up that high school may not prepare you for. Maybe they will. Maybe high schools will start being responsive and have trades early, you know, have more trades like we had.
2: Yeah.
1: Do they have many trade classes? Remember, we had electronics class. We had metalworking class. Now, it wasn't like what we did, I mean, the metalworking in high school did not prepare you to run a machine.
3: Right.
1: Which I believe it should have done at that point. But I remember electronics class, machining, what else was there? I think there was car mechanics.
3: Mm.
1: And a lot of that was done outside of my high school. You'd actually go and intern with a car mechanic place. And I think that's even being done now. I believe one of my nephews went into a basically a mechanic internship, and now he's working for a place. And yeah. So I just wonder, I don't think in many of, I'll say it, blue states that are still focused on liberal arts, either colleges will be able to, their education systems will want to adapt quick enough to that. I could be wrong, and I hope I am wrong. I hope that's a stereotypical bigoted statement from me. because I don't want it to be that way.
2: No.
1: But I wonder whether there will be, whether companies and corporations now that need technical people will say either let's do it ourselves as an industry to get people in, or they will have some type of agreement with local governments, counties, even states to have an education system for things that might be more technical in a way than, for example, you know, the one article was talking about Barber College, whatever.
2: Yeah.
1: And whether they'll have 10-week courses that will get you into the company, just be productive from day one and then continue to learn. Whatever the basic job would be in that company, and I don't know what it would be at that point.
2: Right.
1: But that's what they did back then, and it worked.
3: Well, you're seeing more on-the-job training now, entry-level positions. Now, the more technical it gets, obviously, the more time they're going to have to spend training you. But you're seeing a lot of those ads out there right now. No experience necessary, willing to train. You know, it's weird how there is this, and I think a lot of it is gig work. People have stacked gigs to make income. There were, in fact, I read this story that focused on three different people that were making pretty good money, close to a couple thousand a week, stacking gigs. Now, it didn't say for all three of them. One guy was working six, sometimes 7 days a week to get that done. And they were working long hours with maybe a break in the afternoon. And, you know, they're using their vehicles quite often for delivery work. But there are people that have kind of come out of the I'm looking for a job phase. And there are retailers and all types of industries right now that are looking for employees, people that want to work. Because the gig worker, they have all the control. Turn your app off and you're off for the day. You say when you go home. Now, that also affects your income. But they like that control. And they're okay with doing that, even if it means it's not the greatest paying job in the world, but it gets the bills paid. So we're in this right now. We're in a very odd situation in the labor market. It's a transition into AI. We don't know what the full integration of AI will be. Most of us, well, at least you and I in our age group, probably won't be around to see the full integration of AI, but we're going to see a massive integration into AI just over the next 5 to 10 years that will change the work environment completely, the job market completely. Well, but something that won't change is what we talked about earlier. What requires all these jobs that require humans, because you can go learn AI if you want to, but in my opinion, just my tiny little brain with no experience in that field, you may be limited one day because of that particular industry, which it's like when there was a huge Google layoff. I said, wait a minute, you guys were on the forefront of AI. You had to have seen this coming. You know, it was bound to happen that many tech jobs were going to go away. And they did. Now, there will be different jobs, but those jobs require humans, hands-on. Mike Rowe has talked about this. We've seen this with the evidence you just pointed out of how the educational or training now experience has changed drastically, and what people desire, especially young people desire, to do, to get done. You know, the medical field right now is there's a tremendous shortage.
1: Registered nurse, $93,000.
3: Yeah.
1: Computer science software development. This is from National University. These are the job growth rates over the next 10 years. Software developer, 15% growth from the next 10 years. Computer network architect, this is all AI stuff here, 12% growth. That's mind-boggling.
3: Yeah.
1: The engineering, computer hardware engineer, 7% growth over the next 10 years. Petroleum engineer, only 1% growth. Slower than average. Aerospace, 6%. Electrical, electronics engineer, 7% growth. That's all AI.
3: Yeah.
1: Chemical engineer, 3% growth. Now, the

0: Oh, because there is a skills match. There's also a desire match. People that desire to go into that or that are even considering that. You know what I mean? Mm-hmm. Because growing up in back in our day, it was what? It was manufacturing. Look, if you could get a job, and I graduated high school where there were 4 or 5 big manufacturers, global names. You get a job at one of those plants, you're set for life. And that was starting to change right about, it was probably about 2 years into my radio career, which I started at 18. But I probably would have gone had I been offered a job in manufacturing at one of the big plants permanently. I did work at a manufacturing plant part-time, but I was already in radio doing that. And so I probably would have taken one of those jobs straight out of high school in 1984 at one of those manufacturing plants. And they're all gone now in that town. Mm-hmm. The point is we all planned as young people, oh, man, you get that job, you stick with it. Next thing you know, you have a pension. You get lots of time off, that whole thing. The benefits and the pay are great, all that. Where is the mindset of the young person? What are they looking at? It's hard to know what there's going to be a demand for exactly, but what do they actually want to do? This is why trades will always be important. You're not going to plumbing and electrical.
1: If I hadn't got laid off from the steel plant in November of 82, I probably would be somewhere in management in some kind of, mechanical engineering thing.
0: Yeah, I'd probably be in law enforcement myself.
1: That's probably where I would have ended up.
0: Yeah.
1: We are Red Eye Radio.
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0: Radio. He's Eric Cronin. I'm Gary McNamara. Man, our thoughts and prayers go out to everybody in Reno. Some 42,000 people have been forced to evacuate. Another 45,000 has been told to prepare to leave. This is from NPR from a few hours ago.
1: Authorities are saying this was caused by humans, but they're not. I didn't see anywhere where they said arson versus a fire, maybe a campfire or something that got away from them, or a cigarette, or I haven't seen that direct cause. The only thing I saw, the latest I saw, was they did start by some kind of human action. We just don't know if that was intentionally set or not.
0: Some of the videos, absolutely terrifying.
1: It is. And those hills, and I've been through Reno so many times, but those hills, you know, in the background, it's just, with those flames coming up, that just looks horrific.

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6: ABC News, I'm Wayne Cabot.
7: Looked over across the highway, and there it was. There was all the flames just coming right at us.
6: Coming right at Nicole Lucero. Among the 90,000 people fleeing flames around Reno from a 23-square-mile fire that was only a brush fire about 24 hours ago. Walls of flame line the mountains on the Nevada-California border. The Hawk Fire, believed to be caused by human activity. In Washington County, Oregon, Detective Shannon Wild on the gruesome discovery at the scene of a vehicle fire.
8: This is being investigated as a quintuple homicide. 5 people deceased.
6: Late Sunday, the sheriff's office identified 36-year-old Benjamin Charles Parker as the suspect. He's been found dead in his vehicle, apparent suicide. Reports say Trump's son-in-law, Jared Kushner, met privately with Hakeem Jeffries, the Democratic House leader, who would become Speaker if Democrats win enough seats in November. ABC's Stephen Portnoy.
9: Jeffries has neither confirmed nor denied the meeting. On Fox News, House Speaker Mike Johnson said he hadn't heard of the meeting, and he expressed confidence his party won't lose control of the House.
10: I don't know what that's about. I know Jared has interests and lots of other things going on. He's not really directly involved in the admin, at least in the day-to-day in the White House.
9: Republicans are facing headwinds in recent polls, with the midterm midterms less than 2.5 months away.
6: Echoing President Trump, Treasury Secretary Scott Bessent is out with an op-ed in the Financial Times previewing Monday's announcement of sweeping sanctions against Iran, threatening economic D-Day. Iran says try that and not a drop of oil will leave the Persian Gulf. And Iran may have attacked more public utilities based on reports out of Britain. A small-scale energy generator was attacked and shut down for about 4 days. This reportedly took place at the same time as a series of other attacks targeting dozens of water treatment systems in 7 U.S. states last month. You're listening to ABC News.
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6: Former Vice President Mike Pence attended Independence Day in Ukraine, 35 years after it broke away from the Soviet Union.
13: It is in the vital national interest of the United States of America to continue to provide Ukraine with the support they need to defeat and repel the Russian invasion.
6: A 68-year-old from France got stuck in the mud in California's Death Valley National Park and died. With no other vehicles around, he and his companion abandoned their car and walked across the salt flats with temps of 116 degrees Monday. About a mile in, the 68-year-old couldn't go anymore. His friend continued on, flagging down a motorist who called 911, but it was already too late when the California Highway Patrol helicopter located him. Death Valley's Park Service telling travelers stay on paved roads during this extreme heat. Heat advisories continuing from California to the Florida Panhandle at 65 million people. A lot of horsepower roaring through the Capitol, including Pennsylvania Avenue, not far from the White House. Kyle Kirkwood wins the Freedom 250, a race so nice he hopes he'll do it twice.
14: I don't know if we're ever going to get another chance at this. I hope we do. This was awesome. But this was, what a dream come true.
6: AP journalist Michelle Price writing, for once, things were moving fast in the nation's capital. I'm Wayne Cabot, ABC News.
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17: 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Rain in the forecast, but warm, high of 92 and a low of 78. And as we kick off a fresh work week on Monday, expect some more rain, a 40% chance of rain with a high of 91 and a low of 77. That's a check of your weather. 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
0: Now, it's Red Eye Radio. Gary McNamara and Eric Harley talk about everything from politics to social issues and news of the day Whether you're up late or you're just starting your day, welcome to the show from the Relief Factor Studios. This is Red Eye Radio.
18: All across America, we are Red Eye Radio. He is Eric Carley, and I'm Gary McNamara. Hi. You know, there's been so much news yesterday. You just happened to be talking about something you saw on Joe Rogan about a guest, and you know Bigfoot, aliens, and all that.
19: Yeah.
18: And it just popped into my mind. There was a story that came out a couple of weeks ago. There was another trove of documents that came out from the federal government on the whole UFO thing.
19: Right. Yeah.
18: And because there was nothing there, it didn't really make the news. And right. I wanted to make sure that we hit it because do you remember? Was it last summer? Was it remember when Congress had the hearings and they were demanding and you know you had you're going to be so surprised by what's out there, you're not going to believe what's out there. You had members of Congress, even Republicans, but Bruchette of the Republican from Tennessee,
19: right?
18: You know, even talking about it. Well, the latest trove came out. They got nothing. No dead bodies.
19: It's nothing.
18: Nothing. Nothing.
19: It's nothing.
18: Nothing. It's...
19: Look, if you want to talk about something compelling to me, and maybe it's because I'm an Air Force brat and my father was in military intel, maybe that's why I'm so interested in development of weaponry, right? Or new aircraft. And that's constantly going on. Now, obviously, we can't learn about it, but you know when the stealth bomber came out, Mike, how long has that been?
18: Late 70s, early 80s.
19: I was going to say
18: they were running some of the prototypes. Yeah,
19: it's just ancient.
18: Yeah,
19: and now they have these new designs. There's the one military plane that China is testing, and it doesn't have a tail. It's got this wild design, and even commercial aircraft are being redesigned. And they showed, I don't know if this was a picture of a prototype. I'm assuming it was AI illustration of a prototype of the commercial aircraft. And it's going to have much more seating, and you're going to have essentially...
18: Oh, yeah, I've seen them.
19: Seats on the wing is what they say, but it's not really seats on the wing. It's just there's going to be more space where the wings are to go out. The aisles are going to go out further.
18: The whole plane is a wing.
19: Yeah, basically.
18: Yeah.
19: Yes.
18: Yeah.
19: And so you're going to, that's going to, the good seat is going to be on the wing. And I'm thinking, I don't know if that's a good seat or not. It depends on your level.
18: Well, it's
19: of
18: pretty
19: fear
18: cool
19: of
18: because actually, some of the seats I've seen the prototype.
19: Yeah,
18: I've actually seen the prototype that they have and the design and everything else.
19: Right.
18: Some of those seats, you won't be looking out to the side; you'll be looking out to the side front.
19: Right. Yes,
18: you'll actually have. It'll be like maybe not a 45-degree angle, but it'll be an angle where you're not just looking out the side. It's an angle where you're looking forward also, which I find really cool. But they'll be like in the middle of the plane, I don't know, like 20 seats across.
19: Yeah.
18: And because there'll be seats in there where you're not even close to the window because the entire plane is basically a wing.
19: Right. Right.
18: You know, the whole plane is, so it's really one thing. You don't have, it's not like you have the fuselage and then you have the wings attached to it that go through it. The whole thing is basically looks like one piece.
19: And now,
18: but if you see that, you have no idea what it is.
19: You look at the latest drones that are being built, not just by the U.S. It's actually the technology is being built by other countries. In fact, countries that aren't friendly to us. Ukraine right now is saying, you know, look, we need help because Russia's using these new drones that are capable of just pounding the daylights out of us. And to me, that's always been intriguing, obviously. You know, you can't do the, you know, everybody talks about Area 51. No, let's go next door to Area 52. let's go see where what's actually going on in the hangars. You know, probably everybody that's ever been through the Las Vegas airport, you see the planes going out. That's the people that basically work at Area 51. And it's not, there's nothing on the side of the plane.
18: A friend of mine is in a band called Area 52.
19: Yeah.
18: My friend Katie plays bass in a band called Area 52.
19: Right. And the thing is that Area 51, because this is the problem, Area 49 wasn't trying hard enough. They had to shut it down and open up a new facility. But I've always looked at everything as, in terms of the possibility of things that I know that are tangible, even though I've never flown an aircraft, I've been on a few. And I look at all these things and drone technology, you know, the whole Tic Tac video thing. I'm thinking to myself, the first thing I thought of was, and again, I could be completely wrong. I have no idea what's out there. But to me, it would be very logical that you have a set of drones, and I mean super fast drones that can move in ways we've never seen before. And I don't know if that's the case, but to me, that's the more intriguing path to go down because, first of all, national defense. We need to know that if it's our enemy testing, you know, basically all over the earth with a new kind of technology, and we're not up to speed on that technology, then yeah, there's a great concern.
20: Here's something that I've always thought of: jet engine drones and even rocket drones that could go up into the, you know, upper atmosphere.
19: Yeah,
20: whatever you use them for. But the point is, there's stuff in the files that, you know, unidentified.
19: Right.
20: You know, they can't figure out what, you know, what it is.
19: Right.
20: But the fact is, this is part of the media plus the public is the public panics before they have any information.
19: Yeah. Yeah.
20: And the public panics just like, well, not the entire public. There's a bunch of skeptics and cynics out there. I like skinheads. What's a skinic? Well, it's a skinhead who is very doubtful of things that happen around him.
19: he's even doubtful of racism.
20: But it's a whole thing. I mean, when you talk about, you know, Bigfoot, well, just because we haven't found it doesn't mean it doesn't exist. That's not how you argue.
19: Yeah, right.
20: You don't. That's not how you argue and say this is what makes my opinion credible.
19: Right.
20: Is the fact that nobody has seen what I have come up with.
19: Right.
20: Well, that would be sort of the opposite. If nobody has seen what you come up with, as we know, when it comes to anything that would be alive, somebody would find bones.
19: Well, that's it. It's, you know, the Bigfoot thing. You know, the original, that famous, whatever it is, 10-second, 15-second. Bigfoot film, the son of the guy who put that out there and promoted it, has now made a documentary because he's angry at his father for lying to him his whole life. He lied to him as a kid.
20: Imagine that. Because I hate my father because he lied to me about Bigfoot.
19: I know. I told you right before we went on the air, I hope my kids don't find out I'm in radio. I've been telling them I'm in Aerosmith.
20: Exactly.
19: And we rehearse at night. But, you know, this is the thing. And he said they found in this documentary, I haven't seen the documentary yet, just clips and articles about it. But he said they found in a vault, they found footage of them trying out the suit. And the first guy that got in the suit wasn't tall enough. So it was really baggy and obviously a suit. And I've always looked at it as, no, it was obviously a suit from the beginning. It didn't ever look like anything but that. And, you know, but you've made, I don't know how many, if you count all the advertising dollars and industry and everything else, and the UFO, I mean, if you go to Roswell, New Mexico, I mean, there's the little alien, you know, you can buy little alien toys and everything else all over Roswell. And that's all fun and dandy. But the problem is when you get the government involved and they come in and go, we're going to tell you everything, you know, okay, great. And then you also have binders filled with all the Epstein stuff, right?
20: Epstein extraterrestrials.
19: Yeah, exactly.
20: Epstein extraterrestrial binders.
19: Yes.
20: Is what we're, but you know, it's the public wanting to believe something, number one.
19: Yeah.
20: But, you know, I've always been a science guy and I pay attention to what the scientists say. And when you look at space travel and what it takes to do space travel, how impossible it is. You know, how far we're going to be able to go out is not going to be far into the universe.
19: Right.
20: Radiation itself will keep you from doing it. Mm-hmm. But when you actually talk to the scientists of what it takes for space travel, or even what it would take physics-wise to get even close to the speed of light, you can't do it.
19: Right.
20: You know, we're going to, you know, we talk about Mars. You haven't heard as much talk on Mars lately, because the huge problem is, how do you have enough fuel to get there and then get back?
19: Right.
20: You got to make the fuel when you get to Mars in order to get back.
19: Right.
20: And anything else out there, you know, when we talk about any type of technology that might get us there, right now isn't possible for man to do, and still doesn't solve the problem, number one, of radiation and how long it would take to get somewhere. And then the whole sociological things that if you're any type of intelligent life form, by the time you reach that planet, you're going to be 100 generations from then, and a society in a you know, spacecraft won't survive that. Just sociologically wouldn't survive that.
19: Mm-hmm.
20: And so when you look at it that way, the only thing I've ever said, I go, you're more likely, and this is impossible, but you're more likely that if there's, you know, extraterrestrials here, we hear the whole ocean thing. It's like, well, you got to deal with the pressure on that one, don't you? Mm-hmm. They're basically hiding, you know, down at the, you know, biggest depths of the ocean. They're actually Earth creatures,
19: right,
20: that have developed this incredible technology and been able to do everything from a couple of miles down in water. But the only thing that probably would be odds-wise more likely but still impossible is space travel from the future. Time travel from the future. And that's impossible, too.
19: Yeah, I've tried it.
20: Yeah, I mean, I know E equals MC squared. Hypothetically, you can do it, but can you get the infrastructure to do that, even if it is technically possible?
19: Right.
20: That's the problem.
19: Right. And you mentioned traveling at the speed of light. And I forget if it was Neil deGrasse Tyson or someone that was talking about it recently. Or I saw a clip of them. I don't know if this was them recently or if the clip just showed up in my algorithm. But they were talking about what it would actually take. That you can get right up to it, but you could never actually reach the speed of light and travel. And it's, you know, I again, that's for much smarter people to figure out. But
20: right.
19: Here's what I look at. I mean, I always start with Bigfoot. You haven't found one skull? Not one? Not one? Not even one? Not even one femur? You know what you have found? You found footage of a couple of guys way back in the day trying on a suit, then saying, hey, we're going to have to get somebody taller because, you know, it's Bigfoot. Then they go out and get the guy who played Chewbacca, put him in it. He's not in it. But it's they would have to, you know, they had to go so far to fake it. It's grainy. It looks fake. And yet everybody just wants to jump and dive into it. I don't have a problem if a guy wants to put on his, you know, camouflage and take his son out there looking for Bigfoot, you know, in the middle of the night. That's great. Be safe. God bless you. Have fun. But the fact of the matter is when the government jumps in.
20: Yes.
19: When they jump in and say, and I don't know what's out there. I just know what hasn't been presented yet, and that's evidence.
20: And that's the whole point.
19: Yeah.
20: It was Congress. Was it earlier this year or was it last year? I can't remember.
19: Yeah.
20: Time just is flying by.
19: Well, it's actually on and off been going on since COVID.
20: For
19: 5 or 6 years.
20: But there was a congressional hearing on it.
19: Mm-hmm.
20: And it was like, we need to get to the bottom. And you're going to be, once you see the evidence that's out there, everybody's going to be shocked.
19: Yeah.
20: And nothing has shocked anybody with any of the trove of evidence that they put out. In fact, when the evidence comes out, all these people that were screaming say nothing.
19: Because if I were at
20: this is where we get back to where I said before.
19: Mm-hmm.
20: And what Dad said, you give somebody a title and they believe they've got an instant infusion of brains.
19: And also people want to be BS'd. Combine the two.
20: Yeah, exactly. or credibility. So you've got them screaming, wait till the public sees what we have in these files. And I'm like, okay, let's see. And nothing. It's like an extraterrestrial Epstein file or something. Yeah, I mean, it's just right. Like, stop this, stop it.
19: If I'm at the Pentagon and someone's asking me, hey, look, how do we handle this? Because we need to distract people, you know, because we're going to have a lot of things in the air that aren't going to look, you know, real. They're not going to look like anything anybody's ever seen. How do we do that? We've got to do testing.
20: Well, they
19: it's not like, you know, they can control so much airspace. And the first thing you would do is put out stories like this just to get them going.
20: Well,
19: people may have seen something.
20: They admitted it in the 60s and 70s. Yeah. That's what they were happy.
19: Exactly.
20: They were happy that the public was enamored with the fact that extraterrestrials were out there. It was great because we could fly our stuff and people go, it's a UFO.
19: Well, then you get military, you know, and these pilots that see these Tic Tac UFOs, you know, mm-hmm. and it's like, all right. But the first thing I thought of again is what if either our country or another country, which is even scarier, has developed a super fast drone that can move through water, through air, and again, you know, we have to ask these questions. Now, there's most of that stuff we're not going to learn, but that to me is more tangible than anything that's been presented or theorized over the last, I don't know, 100 years.
20: Yeah, I just thought about it because that report came out a couple weeks ago, and we just never were able to get to it. So when you mentioned it to start, in our pre-show meeting, we're just having a discussion on something else, I went, oh, yeah, I got to make sure we bring that up.
19: Mm-hmm.
20: We are Red Eye Radio.
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0: We're Red Eye Radio. He is Eric Carlin. I'm Gary McNamara.
1: You know, the best one, and I don't know if this was, I'm trying to think where I read this. I read this years ago, and I don't know if it was something that was in Operation Blue Book. Remember, that's when the U.S. Air Force actually looked at UFOs.
2: Something
1: that people had seen in the skies. They said, this thing's hovering, and it's completely quiet.
2: Oh, yeah,
1: and there were a number of them in the skies, and it was a guy who took, like, a bunch of plastic bags and, you know, had a base on it where he had, like, candles.
2: Right,
1: and they became hot air balloons, and he tied them all together.
2: Right.
1: And they just sat there, and they went up about, you know, 300 feet, 400 feet in the air.
2: Yeah.
1: And it was, not a very windy night because those things wasn't very stable. But they were just hovering there, and people are like, it looked like, because you could see the glow.
2: Yeah.
1: You know, and you're 1,000 feet away looking at something 500 feet in the air, and it's not moving and it's not quiet. And people were screaming, it's a UFO, it's a UFO, it's a UFO, it's an extraterrestrial craft. It's not moving, it's making no sound, it's just hovering.
2: Yeah.
1: It's a plastic bag with candles tied together.
2: Right. Yeah. Oh. It's, you know, I mean, and again, we can make anything out of anything, right?
1: Yep.
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6: A gruesome discovery by police investigating a vehicle fire in Washington County, Oregon. Detective Shannon Wild. Late Sunday, Sheriff's Office identified 36-year-old Benjamin Charles Parker as the suspect. They say he's been found dead in his vehicle, apparently a suicide. From the descriptions, ABC's Melissa Adan is hearing from folks around Reno who barely escaped an explosive wildfire that's still growing. It must have seemed like the fires of hell.
7: Fire sweeping over our head, and so we're like, we got to get out of here.
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7: It kind of just felt like an end of the world scene. 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
6: 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The fire apparently caused by a human. This is ABC News.
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10: Good morning, everybody. After severe weather yesterday, tornado reported in St. Lucie. They're assessing damage today. Today, we'll pull back on the storms, a little more dust around, and see highs in the low 90s and heat indices in the triple digits. That means impact for heat throughout today. We're also tracking the tropics. I'm WPVF 25 First Warning Meteorologist Sandra Shaw.
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1: And he is Eric Harding. I'm Gary McNamara. Coming up here, last comment on the whole government investigation or the government releasing files on UFOs. 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
2: Okay.
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1: Just one last thing on the whole Pentagon releasing the latest UFO files. To me, it got no news. I didn't see it publicized anywhere. You know, and there was so much hype and hoopla when Congress was looking at this here over the past year. We need to get to it and everything. Blah, blah, blah, blah, blah, blah, blah, yada, yada, yada.
2: Whatever. Yada, yada, yada.
1: Andrew Follett, National Review, wrote this a week ago. This is where I saw it. Will the Pentagon's latest UFO files satisfy the alien theorists? And let me just get to the one point here that I wanted to get, because it's... here it is. Every generation rediscovers the same patterns about UFOs.
2: Hmm.
1: Every generation like discovers it the first time, too. Lights in the sky, radar blips, pilot reports, grainy videos generate excitement. Then you get better data, triangulation, simple trigonometry almost always reveals balloons, drones, flares, aircrafts, birds, atmospheric effects, optical illusions, or classified conventional technology. Never has there ever been any verified physical evidence, materials, biological, or clear multi-sensor records has ever been produced, and governments have strong incentives to keep ordinary black projects secret while letting UFO lore serve as a convenient cover or distraction. And this is the part I was telling you about. The military may also wish to let the media frenzy continue to obscure real government secrets. After all, the U.S. government has a long track record of using alleged aliens as an explanation for programs it would rather not reveal and to request budget expansions. In the 1950s and 60s, the Air Force and CIA often intentionally called sightings of highly secret U-2 spy planes UFOs to hide the true nature of the aircraft. A CIA official who worked on spy plane projects later attributed over half of all UFO reports during that time to U-2 and SR-71 Blackbird projects.
2: Wow.
1: And it says, you know, the latest file from the Department of War underscores the notion that the default explanation for any unidentified object should remain the mundane explanation, unless and until extraordinarily independent, verifiable evidence forces a different conclusion. It's what we've said all along.
2: Yeah.
1: And as I've said, if you pay attention to science, if you're not just a UFO drama king or queen, you look at it and you go, well, if it's out there, then it's got to be God, because there is no living thing that we know of. It would have to be supernatural like that to do it, because it's just physically impossible to do the kind of space, time travel, whatever any explanation comes up. And the thing that I find interesting is when they were all going crazy in Congress, I just went, what a bunch of idiots. I have lost all. when I first got into this business, I used to think, wow, these people, they must be really smart. They get to be congresspeople and senators.
2: Mm-hmm.
1: So many of them are just idiots. Sorry, they're idiots.
2: Yeah.
1: But they were like, you know, oh, the UFOs, and wait till you see it. There's nothing.
2: Well, even, you know, we've had a couple of, insiders basically come out and they're talking now. And when you have that kind of activity, if you're a propaganda machine, you actually want that.
1: Yeah.
2: You want, and then what did it turn out to be?
3: Well, I didn't see it myself, but I talked to somebody who said that they talked to somebody who said they saw something on the internet that AI told them where to find it. And I looked at it according to what AI said, and it coincides with exactly my theory, but you never saw it. Well, no, I didn't, but people, it always falls apart.
1: Yeah.
2: It always falls, and if you're, you know, that's the problem. If you're going to have an insider come out, you know, if an insider came out, and then, you know, one of the insiders was, well, yeah, but they kept it, you know, we only worked on this part, and we didn't get to see what they were working on in the other department, and that was for a reason. And they didn't get to see what we were working on also for a reason. You mean exactly how the military works?
1: When
2: and that's the thing. If you look, if they come down Independence Day, the movie style, that's not gonna be good. We're gonna need Randy Quaid. We're gonna need. We're going to need a lot of power. But you know, if there is ever evidence, you know, there are otherworldly things that have come to Earth, and they're rocks, and it's like, oh, these are made up of things that, you know, we've never seen on Earth. Yeah, we know. Because it's from space. We know this. You know, I mean, the layman, and again, I don't have to be a scientist to know this. It's logical that anything that falls from outer space to the Earth is going to be otherworldly.
4: Look at this beautiful life this rock leads.
2: Yeah.
4: Remember that?
2: Right, yeah. Well, that you think that, young lady, you think that led a great life, that or a wonderful life.
1: That wasn't Code Pink. What were the names?
2: No, that was Earth First.
1: Earth First, yeah, Earth First. Look at the beautiful rock here in the trees.
2: Yeah.
1: When this was going on, Congress was looking at it, and you had the members of Congress, we were like, oh, God, please stop it. Okay, you say you've got something. Do you actually? No, they don't. At the same time, go and actually read from physicists out there.
2: Yeah.
1: At the same time, physicists were putting articles out there in publications. Nobody was covering that part of it.
2: Right, right.
1: But they were like, no, we're not saying there can't be life somewhere in the universe.
2: Right.
1: What we're saying is it can't get here.
2: Right.
1: And we can't get there.
2: Right.
1: It's impossible.
2: Right.
1: And here are the reasons that it can't happen.
2: Yeah.
1: And there are certain laws of physics that cannot be broken. And certain things like, you know, the fuel you're going to need to go somewhere, how do you keep producing more of it? And when you get to that speed, you need a hell of a lot of fuel to stop if you're going near the speed of light.
2: Right.
1: And how do you carry that? How do you produce the food? How do you go generation to generation of carbon-based life forms or whatever, you know, living and surviving and socializing? It can't be done. And then the big one, radiation.
2: Yeah.
1: Radiation.
2: Oh, yeah.
1: That's the one thing
2: that they
1: can't get over is radiation. But I just thought we'd hit that. But I just want to say one thing. Let me tell you a little story. There I was back in late 99, 2000. And
2: that would be 1999.
1: Yes, 1999, 2000.
2: Yeah.
1: Okay. And
2: was about to end.
1: Well, no,
2: because
1: I was
2: Y2K.
1: No, I was fired from KXL in Portland, Oregon.
2: Oh, so your world was ending.
1: Yes, my world was ending. Yes, exactly. Was it? No, not really. And KXL now, of course, great radio station, the great Lars Larson.
2: Right.
1: And believe me, as I've told before, I was fired because not at that station, but they actually told me at another station, you succeeded too well. The boss is afraid you're going to ask for a raise, so we're firing you. That actually, that happened in music radio. Had a great time at KXL, loved it. We're back, we've been back on there for years, decades we've been on, back on KXL. And I had an offer outside the business from a client that I actually did commercials for, and it was paying great money. And I had turned down a few jobs in radio. I think three jobs. And I knew WBAP was interested.
2: Right.
1: And then I got the interview, and it was before I went on the interview. And there was a guy who took my place when I had left Buffalo in 97 by the name of Sandy Beach, who had been in the business 60 years, music, worked, I think, Hartford, worked in Dallas, worked at WBAP.
2: Oh, yeah. Wasn't he Hal Jay's boss for a while?
1: From what I know, he was Hal Jay's boss. I believe he put Hal Jay and Dick Siegel into the morning show.
2: That's what I think that right. I think that's my recollection and, too. If it's correct, right. I want to say that's true. Yeah.
1: So this was like 2000. So he'd been doing the job. He took over the job I had in Buffalo.
2: Yeah.
1: When I left, he took my talk slot in 97.
2: Yeah.
1: And so 3 years had gone by, and my old producer was his producer, Tony. And I get a message through Tony one day, and he goes, Sandy heard that, you got an interview at WBAP, and you're not sure if you want to stay in it or not. And he said, if they offer you a job and you don't take it, you are a blankety, blankety, blankety, blankety, blank. Because if you take that job at WABC, ABC Radio at the time, WBAP, ABC Radio at the time, he said,

0: put on it. You know, I have a cowboy belt, but it is just, it's priceless to me. But I just wanted to, you know, say thank you for the career advice that he gave me. Legendary, you know, talent.
1: Indirectly responsible for, I think, me lasting so long here because I was part of Hal J's show.
0: Yeah.
1: Because I'm almost positive we're right about Hal J and Dick Siegel, that Sandy Beach put them on together, or he was the PD when, you know, when they got on, and it was, you know, so that means he's the coach then, of course. But I did voices on Hal's show for a decade, and still a great, you know, and that kind of gave me more spotlight. And I was doing that while I was doing this show. And so I would have Sandy to thank for that. Our thoughts and prayers are with his, with his families. He made many great contributions to radio.
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0: We are Red Eye Radio. He's Eric Cronin. I'm Gary McNamara. One more thing about Sandy Beach. Who knows? Maybe I wouldn't be doing this show because going to WBP led to Red Eye Radio.
1: Right.
0: But this is just a great story. If anybody remembers WKRP, the TV show, remember they had an episode called "The Contest That Nobody Could Win," and it's where Dr. Johnny Fever. They were like, remember how the stations would cut those songs very short and put them together, and if you identify it, you won money.
1: Right.
0: And they were very short clips. Well, they did that, and Dr. Johnny Fever said, if you can guess the six songs, you'll win $5,000. It was supposed to be $50. So the first guy calls and gets five out of the six.
1: Yeah.
0: So they go, let's go to the next caller. And the next caller comes on and says, hello, my name is Donald Pasola. That's Sandy Beach's real name. Casey Petrowski, who used to work with him, wrote that episode of WKRP and put his real name, Don Pasola, in there instead of Sandy Beach, just to have a dig on him.
1: Well, you know, Doug McIntyre, who used to, who created the original Red Eye Radio, was a writer for WKRP. So there's radio ties actually to WKRP.
0: Wow.
1: Well, God bless you, Sandy. Yeah. And your legacy lives on.
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10: From ABC News, I'm Mike Dubusky. President Trump calling today an economic D-Day against Iran as the U.S. gets into another trade fight with Canada. New U.S. sanctions on Iran expected to be unveiled this afternoon. Already in place, new tariffs on billions of imports from Canada.
11: President Trump's 50% tariffs on Canadian goods took effect this weekend. Canada's prime minister is now vowing to match them dollar for dollar beginning September 8th.
12: We've got the reserves, we've got the resilience, we've got the plan, we've got the focus, we will respond.
11: Trump's trade policies appear to be rattling Republicans just 10 weeks before the midterm elections. Maine Senator Susan Collins, breaking with Trump on the tariffs, is not expected to appear with Vice President J.D. Vance when he visits Maine today.
10: ABC's Karen Hua. Tens of thousands of people like Jennifer Alvardo urged to evacuate around Reno, Nevada ahead of a fast-moving wildfire.
13: It's been a lot and scary, and I had to try and put on a brave face for my kids, but they saw me crying.
10: More from ABC's Melissa Adan.
14: The flames are burning close to Reno's densely populated foothills. The fire near US 395, parts of the highway closed in both directions. Shelters filling up with people who have left their homes.
10: The Hawk Fire now burning through at least 15,000 acres. With the 25th anniversary of the 9/11 attacks coming up, officials in New York have identified the remains of another victim.
15: For the first time, the medical examiner's office and the NYPD have identified a 9/11 victim using genetic genealogy, combining DNA testing with family trees. It's part of a solemn pledge the medical examiner's office made a quarter century ago to identify as many victims as possible. The new identification is an adult female.
10: ABC's Aaron Katursky. In parts of Hawaii could get more than a foot of rain from Tropical Storm Moke today. 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
1: Good morning, everybody. After severe weather yesterday, tornado reported in St. Lucie. They're assessing damage today. Today, we'll pull back on the storms, a little more dust around, and see highs in the low 90s and heat indices in the triple digits. That means impact for heat throughout today. We're also tracking the tropics. I'm WPBF 25 First Warning meteorologist Sandra Shaw.
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2: This is America in the Morning from Westwood One. Good morning, I'm John Trout. It's Monday, August 24th, 2026. Here's what's coming up on America in the Morning.
3: The United States and Canada are officially in a trade war after weekend negotiations deteriorate. I'm John Stolness in Washington.
4: Fire authorities in Nevada responding to the Hawk Fire near Reno.
6: 800 personnel working on the incident.
4: I'm Clayton Neville.
26: They would love to make a deal.
27: Iran's president has defended a memorandum of understanding with the U.S. I'm Rika Ann Garcia.
28: The editor-in-chief of Stars and Stripes says that the Pentagon has fired him. I'm Lisa Dwyer.
2: Secret meeting between the Democrat leader of the House and President Trump's son-in-law. The latest from Wall Street, with important reports released this week. And strike up the band, the Boston Symphony Orchestra, in a labor dispute. All ahead on America in the Morning. Now, 7 after. President Trump's optimism about a trade deal with Canada was shattered over the weekend after it seemed a trade agreement was at hand. Canadian Prime Minister Mark Carney says last-minute changes by the Trump administration forced him to pull out. John Stolness has a recap from Washington.
3: On Friday, President Trump told reporters he felt good about the chances of a deal getting done.
26: I've dealt with the prime minister. I've got a good relationship. And, yeah, we have to take care of our farmers. The farmers are very important to me. And the deal with Canada is moving along, and we should be able to have a deal with Canada.
3: But with just 1 hour to go before a midnight deadline when new U.S. tariffs against Canadian goods was set to go into effect, Prime Minister Carney instructed his team to walk away from the negotiating table. And in a press conference on Saturday, Carney said the Trump administration's negotiators did not present them with a fair deal.
29: In recent days, the United States proposed new terms that were uneconomic, unfair, and undermined the net benefits for Canada, and called into question the reliability of any deal. In short, they asked too much, and they offered too little.
3: Speaking in French to a reporter, Carney said through a translator that the Trump team made demands on changing Canadian culture,
30: including
31: la langue française
30: et threats on the French language and Quebec culture and Canadian culture. That is not acceptable. That would never be acceptable.
3: Carney admitted his tone was one of war, a trade war.
29: Because we're attacked. You're at war when you get attacked. We got attacked.
3: Trump responded on Truth Social, saying Canada wants the benefits of being a U.S. state without being one. As a result of the breakdown in negotiations, 50% tariffs on certain Canadian goods are in effect. That includes dairy items, alcoholic products, building materials, and even hockey equipment. Carney announced Canada will impose reciprocal tariffs on certain U.S. goods, dollar for dollar. U.S. Trade Representative Jamieson Greer on Fox News says Canada has taken advantage of the U.S. for too long.
32: As President Trump has introduced a trade policy to reshore American production and protect American jobs, two countries have retaliated against the United States, the People's Republic of China and Canada.
3: Carney has spent most of the year planning for an economic future more independent of the United States. The Trump administration has bristled at Carney's outreach to China as a trade partner. American consumers will see the costs of certain Canadian goods go up as a result, and Carney warned his countrymen that prices will be negatively affected on their end as well. John Stolness, Washington.
2: Nevada Governor Joe Lombardo has declared a state of emergency as a fast-moving wildfire is now forcing tens of thousands of people in the Reno area to evacuate. A major highway through the area is shut down and thousands more without power. Correspondent Clayton Neville reports the Hawk Fire is still 0% contained.
5: 42,000 people ordered to evacuate as the Hawk Fire approached Reno. More than 45,000 others in the zone of potential evacuations. Authorities told reporters during a weekend press conference that the human-caused blaze grew rapidly Saturday night, despite efforts to contain it. That blaze began near Verde in the Somerset community northwest of Reno. U.S. Forest Service Incident Commander Shane Ackerson told reporters six people were injured.
7: We can confirm that we have three civilian, injuries. As well as three responder injuries as well.
5: Ackerson said that the emergency responders are working 24/7.
7: We have 800 personnel working on the incident, and we're working and engaged 24 hours a day and foresee doing that for the foreseeable future with both ground and aviation resources.
5: Authorities in Washoe County say that evacuees will have access to temporary shelter. More than 5,000 power outages reported as crews work to contain the fire. Nevada Governor Joe Lombardo declared a state of emergency for Washoe County. The governor urged residents to pay attention and to heed all warnings.
8: Quite often when we deal with individuals and evacuation orders and emergencies, as you can imagine, they're not. Some are in fear, some are not in fear, and they think they can ride it out. But when you can provide them the facts and the reality of the situation, it makes it that much easier for our police personnel and our fire personnel to ensure their safety.
5: Nearly 10,000 customers were without power in Washoe County on Sunday, down from 60,000 on Saturday. Portions of U.S. 395, a major highway in the area, were closed because of the fire. I'm Clayton Neville.
2: 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Defiant Iran faces new sanctions from the U.S. when America in the Morning continues after these messages.
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2: This is America in the Morning. summer heat is still upon us. Where things will be sizzling today from AccuWeather.com meteorologist LaTroy Thornton.
1: A rather expansive swath of the nation from Mississippi and Arkansas through Texas and western portions of the plains. Much of the Rocky Mountain states and all but near coastal California faces a hot start through the week with high temperatures of at least 5 to 15 degrees above historical averages expected thanks to a zone of high pressure parked over the southwest. This feature will help to promote sunshine for the most part, but a good bit of heat as well. And as the hot conditions continue this week, the risk for heat-related illnesses among sensitive groups only continues to grow, as will an already higher than average risk for fires across much of this area. This includes an area of extreme heat expected to develop from the deserts of Southern California toward Las Vegas and into southwestern Arizona, where high temperatures are expected to reach 110 degrees or more at times this week, even near 120 around Death Valley, threatening daily record highs at times. Afternoon monsoon thunderstorms redevelop from portions of Arizona and New Mexico, northward into Nevada, eastern Idaho, western Colorado, as well as Wyoming, with the risk for thunderstorms to turn severe from northeastern Colorado through eastern North Dakota and much of western Minnesota, with the risk for hail and strong wind gusts. A separate risk for showers and some thunderstorms stretches from western Iowa southward, and especially from Arkansas to the central Gulf Coast, but also eastward through Florida and into the coastal Carolinas, with a couple of thundershowers spreading across portions of New York and northern New England today, as much of the Great Lakes region and the Ohio Valley ends up with comfortably low humidity instead. In Seneca Falls, New York, some sun gives way to a couple of thundershowers today, the high 67. For Yuma, Arizona, today brings a good deal of sun and a high of 109. That's the nation's weather. I'm AccuWeather.com meteorologist LaTroy Thornton.
2: 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Iran continues to defy the United States despite crippling sanctions being threatened by the Trump administration, with the Iranian parliament announcing they've advanced plans to charge a service fee for ships traversing the Strait of Hormuz, and Iran's president saying a U.S. memorandum is the best path out of the stalled war. Correspondent Rika Ann Garcia reports that Treasury Secretary Scott Bessent will hold a news conference today to discuss new sanctions.
26: They would love to make a deal, but they're not ready to make the right deal, in my opinion.
27: Iran's president has defended a memorandum of understanding with the U.S. as the best way to end a stalled conflict. He emphasizes the agreement aligns with Iran's dignity and interests. The deal that was signed in June aimed to end the war and reach a nuclear accord, but key issues remain unresolved. Meanwhile, Iran's new security chief warned neighboring countries against supporting U.S. sanctions, threatening retaliation.
26: They have no navy, they have no air force, they are not paying their soldiers, they're not paying their police, they have 350% inflation, so we're just going to sort of see what happens. And we have total control, as you know, of the border. We have total control. If you look at the blockade, we have total control of that entire region.
27: I'm Rika Ann Garcia.
2: Both Republicans and Democrats have more questions after reports surfaced from the New York Times that Democrat House Minority Leader Hakeem Jeffries and Jared Kushner, President Trump's son-in-law, met privately in recent weeks. Jeffries and Kushner discussed an array of topics, including possible areas of common ground. While Kushner does not have an official role in the Trump administration, he has remained deeply involved, especially on issues related to foreign policy, Ukraine, the Middle East, and Iran, and continues to serve as an outside advisor to the president. House Speaker Mike Johnson, talking with Fox News, downplayed the Kushner-Jeffries meeting, saying that Kushner has interests in a lot of things. The Times said the two men reportedly discussed housing, immigration, and the cost of living as potential areas of collaboration, and a Democrat-led House of Representatives. 19 after. A warning for pet owners after a dog food recall. That and business headlines when America in the Morning continues after these messages.
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0: It's 21 after. America in the Morning continues. If you're a dog owner, check your pet food. Thousands of cases of canned dog food sold in the U.S. and Canada were recalled over potential metal contamination. According to Fox News, From Family Foods is recalling roughly 5,800 cases of two wet dog food products after receiving complaints of metal contamination, according to a company announcement posted by the Food and Drug Administration. From Turkey Pate Wet Dog Food and From Dinner Classics Milo's Meatloaf Pate, both being pulled. The products were distributed through neighborhood pet stores and online retailers across the U.S. and Canada. Wall Street may be waiting for signs of how to proceed following the weekend that saw new tariffs on some Canadian goods kicked in and Canada walking away from negotiations with the U.S. over what it called unfair demands. Wall Street will get key updates this week on closely watched measures for consumer confidence and inflation. The latest consumer confidence report from business group The Conference Board will be released tomorrow. Wall Street expectations are that the report will show confidence in the U.S. economy falling again in August after slipping in July. Wall Street will get another important inflation update on Wednesday when the U.S. releases its report on personal consumption expenditures. Damian Troisi has more in your financial report.
1: I'm Damian Troisi, and this is the AP Markets Report. Stocks rose on Wall Street Friday. The S&P 500 index rose 0.4%. The Dow rose 1%, and the NASDAQ Composite rose 0.4%. Ross Stores gained ground and helped lead the market higher. It reported stronger profit and revenue for the latest quarter than analysts expected. The broader market gained ground despite a jumpy bonds market that put pressure on stocks. Bond yields held relatively steady in the Treasury market. That helped keep financial markets calm. Oil prices rose. Stocks rose throughout much of Europe and Asia. Oil prices also continued rising. The gains closed out a shaky week that still resulted in weekly losses for every major index. Damian Troisi, New York.
0: And from Hollywood, California's attorney general is expected to ask Paramount to divest some cable channels and commit to keeping its movie studio separate from Warner Brothers before he signs off on the $81 billion merger. That according to the Wall Street Journal. It's 26 past. The Boston Musicians Association, giving a whole new meaning to Strike Up the Band when America in the Morning continues after these messages.
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0: 26 after now. This is America in the Morning. The Boston Musicians Association authorized a strike for the first time in its orchestra's history, but hours later said it would extend their plans for 48 hours after their three-year contract expired. Correspondent Donna Warder has the latest.
1: The Boston Symphony Orchestra and its musicians have agreed to extend their collective bargaining agreement by 48 hours. The musicians' three-year contract had been set to expire right before midnight Sunday, and the union representing musicians authorized a strike. Orchestra members have never gone on strike in the BSO's 145-year history. The orchestra and management have had strained relations since the BSO decided in March to force out music director Andras Nelson's next summer. After 13 seasons, I'm Donna Warder.
0: The Pentagon has fired the Stars and Stripes top editor, publisher, and reporter. Correspondent Lisa Dwyer reports the military newspaper publisher Max Letterer is voicing censorship fears following the move by the government.
2: The editor-in-chief of Stars and Stripes says that the Pentagon has fired him, as well as the newspaper's publisher and a reporter. Eric Slavin cited an interview he gave in which he objected to any potential censorship by the U.S. military. The newspaper's publisher, who announced his impending retirement days ago, was also dismissed. The military newspaper is partly funded by the Pentagon, but has a long legacy of editorial independence. Slavin says he stands by the principle that the Stars and Stripes must remain editorially independent. I'm Lisa Dwyer.
0: America in the Morning for Monday, August 24th, 2026 is produced by Jeff McKay. I'm John Trout. This is Westwood One.
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8: ABC News, I'm Mike Dabusky. A new round of sanctions on Iran are expected to be announced later today, with President Trump calling the measures economic D-Day for the country. This after a weekend of escalating trade tensions between the U.S. and Canada, with dozens of Canadian goods from cars to whiskey to hockey sticks now facing 50% import tariffs.
9: Bottom line, what this means is that American companies importing any of the products on this list of tariffs that have gone into place, they're going to be paying 50% more. And as we have seen over the past year and a half, often the companies that are paying more, importers paying more, they pass those higher costs down in the form of higher prices to American households.
8: ABC's Elizabeth Schulze. Canada has vowed to impose retaliatory tariffs on American goods in the coming weeks. And Tropical Storm Moke is passing by the southern coast of Hawaii today, with some areas of the Big Island forecast to see up to 15 inches of rain. This is ABC News.
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0: This is America in the Morning from Westwood One. Coming up this half hour.
1: Canadian Prime Minister Mark Carney says it will retaliate against a U.S. 50% tariff. I'm Donna Water.
2: President Donald Trump has announced his administration will temporarily allow more beet imports into the U.S. I'm Lisa Dwyer.
13: The governor of Texas defending his stance on data centers despite previous criticism by President Trump. I'm Clayton Neville.
14: A major storm almost 2 weeks ago, and residents are still wondering when the power will come back on. I'm Katie Clark.
0: Plenty waiting for Prince Harry when he returns to England, like a lawsuit.
15: Ghosts and Demons failed to scare off Spider-Man at the weekend box office. I'm Kevin Carr.
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20: Good morning, everybody. After severe weather yesterday, tornado reported in St. Lucie. They're assessing damage today. Today, we'll pull back on the storms, a little more dust around, and see highs in the low 90s and heat indices in the triple digits. That means impact for heat throughout today. We're also tracking the tropics. I'm WPBF 25 First Warning Meteorologist Sandra Shaw.
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0: America in the Morning continues at the national map, looking at some severe weather potential today. Here's AccuWeather.com meteorologist LaTroy Thornton.
22: As a cold front emerges from the interior northwest and heads for the plains today and into tonight, a warm and moist air mass out ahead of that front provides the fuel for the risk for severe thunderstorms today and into tonight, with places from northeastern Colorado through central Nebraska and mainly central and eastern portions of the Dakotas, as well as western Minnesota, at risk for thunderstorms that could bring localized damaging wind gusts of 55 to 65 miles per hour, as well as some hail. However, monsoon thunderstorm activity also continues, especially this afternoon, to the south and west of those areas, including the rest of the Four Corners region, as well as portions of far southern Montana, eastern Idaho, and northeastern Nevada, as well as much of Wyoming. The West Coast again stays dry, but it looks like a hot start to the new week from areas of California away from the coast through much of the western half of the nation and even into portions of the southern U.S., where high temperatures end up 5 to 15 degrees above historical averages early this week, continuing a higher than average risk for the start and spread of fires for many, while also increasing the risk of heat-related illnesses as these conditions persist. Farther to the east, some energy in the atmosphere spinning around high pressure centered over Texas and New Mexico leads to some thunderstorms from western Iowa and Missouri southward through Arkansas, Louisiana, and portions of Mississippi. Any wisps could bring quite a downpour. The risk for an afternoon thunderstorm extends to the east of there along the Gulf Coast into Florida and northward along the Atlantic coast through the Carolinas, with a couple of thundershowers around portions of upstate New York and northern New England as wildfire smoke continues to spread across mainly the northern tier of the country. That's the weather across America. I'm AccuWeather.com meteorologist LaTroy Thornton.
0: 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There is anger north of the border as Canada says it will immediately retaliate after the U.S. imposed 50% tariffs on $20 billion worth of Canadian products, but was warned by U.S. Trade Representative Jamieson Greer that the U.S. would respond to what he called any Canadian retaliation. As correspondent Donna Warder reports, Canadian Prime Minister Mark Carney addressed his nation, saying while the tariffs will hurt Canadians, his government will also inflict new and equal tariffs on American goods, which he added could have an unfortunate economic impact on U.S. states that border Canada. And both sides are saying that there are no new talks planned to stop what could be a trade war escalation.
3: The new U.S. tariffs are designed to hurt us and divide us. They're a miscalculation. They're a miscalculation because Canadians will always take care of each other. We know we're stronger together.
1: Canadian Prime Minister Mark Carney says beginning September 8th, it will retaliate against a U.S. 50% tariff on $20 billion worth of Canadian products.
3: In recent days, the United States proposed new terms that were uneconomic, unfair, and undermined the net benefits for Canada and called into question the reliability of any deal. In short, they asked too much and they offered too little.
1: Carney said in a news conference Saturday, the U.S. asked too much and offered too little.
3: We were willing to drop our remaining retaliatory tariffs on strategic sectors, particularly steel, aluminum, and autos. If the United States substantially lowered theirs to levels that made it economic for Canadian companies to export to the United States. In exchange for a fair deal, we would encourage our provinces to return U.S. alcohol to the shelves.
1: Carney says Canada has been under no illusions and that it recognized from the start of negotiations that America has changed.
3: This government is matching that spirit with $25 billion to protect Canadian workers and businesses hurt by American tariffs. We're stronger now than when the United States started this trade war. More unified, more determined, more ambitious. With the strongest fiscal position in the G7 and a resilient economy, Canada has all the resources we need to pivot and to prosper.
1: I'm Donna Warder.
0: President Trump is facing questions from his own party after his announcement to allow 300,000 metric tons of tariff-free beef imports to the United States in an effort to bring down high meat prices, with GOP lawmakers from agricultural states concerned about the impacts to American farmers and ranchers. Correspondent Lisa Dwyer following that story.
4: Listen, what we are facing in America today is the direct result of a war on cattle by the previous administration. Frankly, a war on agriculture and a war on farming in general. When you've got a prior administration that is basically blaming cattle for their crazy climate agenda, then you have a real problem.
2: President Donald Trump has announced his administration will temporarily allow more beef imports into the U.S. without triggering higher tariffs. Imported beef will be sold at 25% below current market rates. The plan allows up to 300 metric tons of ground beef to enter the U.S. over the next 90 days.
21: Move on beef imports is upsetting some ranchers, as well as some Republicans are asking you to delay that move on imports.
23: Well, we want to get the beef prices down, so we'll get them down a little bit. And that's what people want. That's what the voters want. And that's what I want. The ranchers are great. They're my people. I love the ranchers. They've done a fantastic job, but they admit that we need a little help and in order to get the prices down. So that's what we're doing.
2: However, conservative rural state Republicans are already criticizing the plan, fearing it will harm American ranchers. Senator Tim Sheehy, a Trump ally, warns it could make it harder for ranchers to rebuild herds, posting on social media that the president's heart is in the right place, but says that importing beef will harm ranching families who feed the nation. I'm Lisa Dwyer.
0: Texas Governor Greg Abbott is defending his guidelines for data centers in his state, despite criticism from President Trump. Correspondent Clayton Neville reports from Dallas that data centers are becoming an election issue in the Lone Star State.
5: President Trump has said that Texas is making a mistake by issuing a pause on data centers. Governor Abbott recently announced strict guidelines for data centers as rural communities in his state push back against the cost of water and electricity required for the centers. The governor said many data centers didn't do their job.
6: To get the support of people in local communities. Gaining the support of people in local communities is essential. Because they did not do that, that's why I am now coming in as governor saying, listen, if you're a data center and you want to operate in Texas, you have to first get the approval of those in local communities.
5: He explained the guidelines to Jonathan Carl on ABC's This Week.
6: Number one, they must identify what water usage they're demanding and make clear they are not taking water from communities that need it. Number two, they must not take power from the Texas power grid that's needed. Number three, they must actually lower the cost of electricity for consumers. Number four, they need to make sure that they are not disturbing neighborhoods or rural communities.
5: If a data center doesn't meet the requirements, the project won't be approved, according to the governor. Supporters of the project say that data centers are critical in the global AI race, but some polls show that Americans are worried that AI developments are moving too fast. I'm Clayton Neville.
0: It's 17 till. Among the stories we're covering next on America in the Morning, high-profile incarcerated police officer passes away, and the lights still aren't on in Gary, Indiana. Those stories and more after these messages.
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0: 15 till now. This is America in the Morning. Sean Grayson, the former Illinois sheriff's deputy convicted of fatally shooting Sonia Massey in her home in 2024 after she called 911 to report a prowler trying to enter her home, has died. The 32-year-old former law enforcement officer was diagnosed with stage 3 colon cancer in 2023, which spread to other organs in the past 2 years. Grayson, who was serving a prison sentence in Massey's killing, was denied a medical release by the Illinois Prisoner Review Board. Grayson shot Massey, who testified during his trial that she was going to throw a pot of boiling water on him. When she followed police orders to drop down to the floor, Grayson shot her. After that incident, Illinois Governor J.B. Pritzker signed a law called the Sonia Massey Act, which requires stricter background checks for law enforcement hires. America in the Morning continues as we learn more about the Justice Department probes into law enforcement officials who've investigated Donald Trump, including those who took part in investigations of his home in Mar-a-Lago. Correspondent Ben Thomas explains.
1: Justice Department investigators have sought to interview law enforcement officials about the FBI's 2022 search of Donald Trump's Mar-a-Lago estate. That search led to Trump's indictment on charges of unlawfully retaining classified documents and obstructing FBI efforts to get them back. The requests are part of a Florida-based inquiry aiming to establish a conspiracy against the president, which Trump has long maintained. It's not clear when or if prosecutors might seek to bring charges or for what. But investigating conduct that occurred in Florida might give the Justice Department the legal hook it needs to try to anchor a prosecution in the state. Ben Thomas, Washington.
0: It's been nearly 2 weeks since a severe line of storms ripped through parts of Indiana with hurricane-force winds, and still thousands of residents remain in the dark with no power and surviving on the generosity of others. Following the story, Katie Clark.
2: A major storm blew through northwest Indiana on August 11th, packing winds of 99 miles an hour, equivalent to a Category 2 hurricane, downing trees, power lines, flooding neighborhoods, and water lines broken, cutting access to running water. Almost 2 weeks later, as of Sunday, 16,000 residents in Gary, Indiana, still without power. Residents are upset. Gary Mayor Eddie Melton speaking

0: Governor Mike Braun is asking for federal funds to help the efforts, with an estimate of $5 billion worth of property damage. The Chicago Bears donated $200,000 to charities helping residents. I'm Katie Clark.
1: A class action suit filed last week says smart ring maker Aura can't actually measure sleep, but reports AI estimates instead. But the company says it does stand behind its science. The new old tech guy Chuck Palm has more.
2: If you have a wearable device that tracks your sleep score, this one's for you. A class action lawsuit just landed in San Francisco last week against Aura, the smart ring company. They say that the number you woke up to this morning is a guess and that the ring cannot measure sleep stages. Real staging needs electrodes on your scalp, and sleep happens in the brain, not on your finger. The lawyers call Aura's numbers an AI estimate with a coin flip chance of being correct. The physics is right, but the villain is wrong. Every sleep tracker works the same way. Your device reads your pulse and your movement. Software infers the stage of sleep. Aura's the one that's actually been studied by peer review papers, but its four-stage agreement is at 79%. Bingham and Women's Hospital tested it against the Apple Watch and the Fitbit, and Aura finished first. Ultrahuman, Aura's biggest rival, did a sleep study with six people over 6 days, measuring their heart rate, not their sleep stages. Their own website calls heart rate a proxy for brain waves. Ultrahuman also lost a patent case to Aura and can't sell in the United States. Your sleep score is an educated guess, and that's fine for a trend, but not a diagnosis. If you wake up tired, that's real data too, and it doesn't need a battery. Follow the new old tech guy on X at Chuck Palm.
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3: Baseball Sunday, the Braves beat the Brewers 4-2 at the Little League Classic in Williamsport, Pennsylvania. Michael Harris II went deep. Phillies rallied for six runs in the bottom of the ninth to win their ninth straight 6-4 over the Cardinals. Kyle Schwarber capped it off with a two-run tater, the first walk-off home run for the Phils since 2023. Schwarber hit that one, too. He's got a league-leading 39 dingers this year. Cubs clobbered the Mariners 19-2. Grand slams from Pedro Ramirez and Ian Happ.
4: Just trying to get something up enough, and so, you know, I fouled off a splitter below the zone pitch before that, and he went back to it and got a good swing off on it.
3: That was off Seattle starter Bryce Miller, whose last two starts have ended with scores of 22-0 and 19-2. Dodgers blanked the Pirates 4-0 behind the two-hit pitching of Blake Snell in the Snellivision, and the Padres got a pair of jacks from Fernando Tatis Jr., rolling over the Twins 8-1. American League top teams, Rays deflected the Orioles 3-1 to avoid a weekend sweep. Tristan Peters homered in the ninth as the White Sox shaded the Mets 2-1.
5: Yeah, I mean, it's what you dream of. As a kid, you make up those scenarios in your head when you're little, and at the end of the day, it's a lot of fun.
3: A's edged the Astros while the Rangers held off the Angels. Houston and Texas now tied for the West lead, though the Stros have the tiebreaker. Yankees bashed the Blue Jays. Red Sox swept out the Giants. Wins for the Royals, Guardians, Marlins, and Diamondbacks. The second stage of golf's FedEx Cup playoffs, the BMW Championship in St. Louis, Wyndham Clark held on for a three-stroke victory and a spot in the Tour Championship this week in Atlanta. And from the NFL, the agents for Browns tight end Daquan Wright say the team's going to release him, and if he clears waivers, he has an agreement to play for LSU that could make him the first player to sign with an NFL team and then return to play in college. That's Monday Sports.
1: Thank you, Robert. Five till. When we return on America in the Morning, forget the court of public opinion. Prince Harry facing a court judgment in London. That and more when America in the Morning continues after these messages.
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0: It's 5 till. America in the Morning continues. She was the daughter on the Donna Reed Show and Craig T. Nelson's independent wife on Coach. Shelley Fabre has passed away. Fabre played Francine Webster on One Day at a Time on the small screen and also played the wife of Chicago Bears running back Brian Piccolo in the television movie Brian's Song in 1971. Fabre also played opposite Elvis Presley in three of his films, and she was also a singer, recording a version of Johnny Angel, which went to number one on the Billboard Hot 100 in April 1962, that included vocals by Darlene Love and Glenn Campbell on guitar. Fabre was 82. Shifting gears, one of his first official acts moving back to England will be to pay a price in court. Prince Harry, actor Liz Hurley, and five other public figures have 1 week to pay a $13 million court judgment in London. Correspondent Lizzie Knight reports.
1: Prince Harry and six others, including Elton John, have been ordered to pay £9.5 million, or $13 million, to the publisher of Britain's Daily Mail. This follows their failed invasion of privacy case. Justice Matthew Nicklin announced the payment is due by August 28th. The payment is at the upper end of expectations. The group lost a High Court case in London last month, which alleged illegal phone hacking. The publisher denied the claims, and the court found a lack of evidence. The judgment comes as Harry and his family plan to move back to the UK. Harry's legal battles have strained his relationships with his family and the media.
0: Lizzie Knight reporting. A horror movie tries to grab the top spot at the box office from the weekend, but was scared away by Spider-Man. Entertainment reporter Kevin Carr has details from The Weekend at the Movies.
2: Insidious scared off the competition at the box office on Friday, but Spider-Man swung in to win the weekend.
3: Because I'm not just Peter Parker. I'm Spider-Man.
2: With the domestic total north of $850 million, Spider-Man Brand New Day retained the top spot with $39
4: million. You're not alone in here.
2: Insidious, out of the further, had to settle for second place with $25 million.
5: Those are not dreams, Jella.
2: That's about in the middle of the opening weekends for this series and significantly less than the last two installments.
5: You have a rare gift.
2: However, with a budget of only $18 million, the film is already in the black with a worldwide gross of $60
4: million. We won the war.
2: The Odyssey fell to third place with $19 million, also very impressive and pushing its domestic total towards $540 million and its worldwide gross approaching $1.5 billion.
6: No dinos too big, no pups too small.
2: Paw Patrol, the dino movie, retained the fourth place slot with $9.1 million. Good dogs.
7: What about the people who are out there getting eaten?
2: The suburban dino thriller, The End of Oak Street, lost some steam to land in fifth with $9 million.
8: What do you want?
9: Vengeance.
2: And Jason Statham's Mutiny, which was accidentally leaked on Prime Video last week, debuted just outside of the top five with $7.5 million. I'm Kevin Carr.
0: America in the Morning for Monday, August 24th, 2026, is produced by Jeff McKay. I'm John Trout. This is Westwood One.
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14: From ABC News,
8: I'm Mike Dubusky. The Hawk Fire outside Reno, Nevada now encompasses some 15,000 acres as crews there work to contain the fast-moving blaze. More than 40,000 people have been told to evacuate their homes. Leticia Hurtado is one of them.
14: Grabbed what I could. I couldn't really see anything because there's no lights.
8: New 50% tariffs on some $20 billion worth of Canadian goods are now in effect after trade talks with the U.S. fell apart over the weekend. ABC's Karen Hua says some Republicans are now pushing back on the administration's trade policy.
15: Trump's trade policies appear to be rattling Republicans just 10 weeks before the midterm elections. Maine Senator Susan Collins, breaking with Trump on the tariffs, is not expected to appear with Vice President J.D. Vance when he visits Maine today. And at least eight Republican senators from farm states are now publicly opposing Trump's plan to lower tariffs on imported beef.
8: Meanwhile, Iran is now saying not a single drop of oil will be exported if the U.S. continues to exert economic pressure on the country. Later today, the Trump administration is expected to announce new sanctions on Iran. Republicans also responding to that meeting between Democratic Minority Leader Hakeem Jeffries and Jared Kushner, where the two apparently discussed areas where Democrats and the administration could collaborate. ABC's Stephen Portnoy has that story.
16: Jeffries has neither confirmed nor denied the meeting. On Fox News, House Speaker Mike Johnson said he hadn't heard of the meeting, and he expressed confidence his party won't lose control of the House.
17: I don't know what that's about. I know Jared has interests and lots of other things going on. He's not really directly involved in the admin, at least in the day today in the White House.
16: Republicans are facing headwinds in recent polls, with the midterms less than 2.5 months away.
8: And thousands of people remain without power in northwestern Indiana nearly 2 weeks after powerful storms downed power lines in the area. 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
19: 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We already have one accident affecting commutes here in Palm Beach County. You'll find it I-95 northbound, just north of 6th Avenue South. Traffic is a service on Massage Envy in the traffic center. I'm Parker Starr.
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21: Good morning, everybody. After severe weather yesterday, tornado reported in St. Lucie. They're assessing damage today. Today, we'll pull back on the storm's little more dust around and see highs in the low 90s and heat indices in the triple digits. That means impact for heat throughout today. We're also tracking the tropics. I'm WPBF 25 First Warning Meteorologist Sandra Shaw.
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23: Driving to work, that is the sound of the engines cruising around Washington, D.C. for Freedom 250.
24: Yeah.
23: Good Monday morning, Stephen Diener, Jennifer Ross. Thanks for being here. How was your weekend, sir? Was it exciting? Did you watch the Freedom 250?
24: No, actually. And that wasn't out of any
23: all right.
24: out of any spite or malice. I honestly just forgot it was on because we were in the middle of our Marvel movie adventure.
23: Oh, God forbid you stop the 17th watching of the Avengers Endgame to watch the Freedom 250 like you promised me.
24: I thought I was going to, Jen. I thought I was going to. But it was a great weekend. We got to hang out. We watched our movies. We had fun. We went in the pool. It was very nice.
23: Does this mean you're going to go see Spider-Man finally?
24: Yes, it does.
23: Oh, yeah. Okay. When you go, let me know.
24: We have only two Spider-Man.
23: Breath.
24: We have only two Spider-Man movies to watch now. We watched Infinity War last night instead of the Freedom 250, which I apologize. But it looked like everything was great. I mean, I saw a lot of clips. We saw the stealth bomber flying over with other fighter jets.
23: That was way cool.
24: Trump waving the green flag. It looked awesome.
23: Well, as a matter of fact, here is the start of the Freedom 250 with Trump and the green flag.
24: Uh-huh.
1: A new motor race conceived in liberty, the Freedom 250. They will see the green flag raised by President Trump. We have green. We are racing in the Freedom 250. Alex Pillow with a great start.
24: Nice. Woo, woo, woo, woo, woo.
23: And then how did it end? Sounded something like this.
24: Oh.
1: Kyle Kirkwood wins, an American on the top step of the podium at the Freedom 250.
24: Wow, look at you, Jane. You were there collecting all that sound.
23: Let me tell you, it was really loud.
24: Yeah, I'm sure.
23: It was really loud. I was surprised that, you know, when I was looking at how fast they couldn't go that fast because the turns were so bad. They were like pulling U-ies in some cases.
24: Oh, geez.
23: Like, holy cow. Yeah, so they were going up like maybe a couple, 110, 120 in the straightaway, but it didn't seem like they were going much faster than that, unless I missed something. Because the turns were just so ridiculous. I didn't think the Beast was going to be able to make some of those turns. Because he did, you know, the first lap
24: yeah,
23: was with
24: right.
23: The Beast, the president, and the first lady in the car. And I was like, it's not going to make that first corner. It's too damn long.
24: Oh, they made it happen. So good for them.
23: And you missed the whole thing. By the way, that kid that won, that Kyle, whatever his name is, he's from Florida.
24: Oh, there you go.
23: I like that. So, see, there is always a Florida connection.
24: As we say.
23: How do you like that?
24: It's true. Well, good. I'm glad it went off without a hitch. Everybody had a good time. Everybody enjoyed. I did see a clip of them driving around with the Capitol building in back. I'm like, oh, man, this is really cool. Yeah. And I was disappointed that I forgot. I was actually meaning to watch this. I even spoke about it on our other station there, our sister station, Sunny 107.9, on my Sunday shift. I spoke about it there. I'm like, hey, you can check out this race. It's coming on. And then I forgot it was on. I was too preoccupied.
23: Okay. You're just a little overwhelmed, I do believe, in your life. It's too many Spider-Man films for you. That's it. No more. I'm done with you. I'm done with you. That's
24: I'm sorry.
23: It. The USS Donald J. Trump. What did I tell you what was going to happen?
24: They were going to change
23: the name.
24: They
23: were going to destroy him, right?
24: Yeah.
23: Of course. Of course. Why would you pick, we even talked about this on Friday. Why would you pick a ship, a USS aircraft carrier that's being built, that's going to be named after a black World War II war hero, and decide halfway through the process, well, we may change the name to Donald J. Trump. Are you stupid? Are you just stupid? That's just stupid.
24: Do you have an update?
23: The NAACP president, Derek Johnson, called the reports a slap in the face to every war hero and to every service member who has worn the uniform.
24: There it is.
23: The USS Doris Miller is the first to honor a black American and the first recognizing a sailor's actions while serving in the enlisted ranks. And you dare to take that away? Okay. Navy sailor Doris Miller was given the Navy Cross for helping wounded sailors and shooting down a Japanese fighter plane during the attack on Pearl Harbor.
24: Jeez.
23: And they want to change the name from that guy, Doris Miller, the USS Doris Miller, to the USS Donald J. Trump.
24: Well, the problem
23: Pick
24: is...
23: a different ship.
24: The problem is that this was the original plan. It's a new ship. It's not like the Doris Millers were around for like 25 years, This which was my misconception when the story first came out. It's being built, and that's what they were going to name it. Then they changed their mind to name it after Trump, and... But the problem is that the news had already been out there that they were planning to name it after this black World War II hero, Doris Miller. And now that looks like, well, it looks really bad.
23: It looks stupid.
24: We knew this was going to happen. Just name a different ship after Trump.
23: You see, they let it go now. Just let it go. Say no. We're never going to change the name. It's not going to be the Donald J. Trump. It's going to be the USS Doris Miller. And let's move on. So, it's just that simple.
24: Are they going to change it? We don't know. God,
23: they're not going to change it. Are you kidding me? The backlash would sink our own ship. Are you kidding me? They named it the Donald J. Trump. Jeez Louise. It's bad enough that everybody hates this man as it is. They put his name on an airport and people are refusing to fly into it. Come on. Jeez Louise. I give up.
24: Well, but look, we're not against the name a ship being named after Trump.
23: Not
24: it's just this
23: one.
24: This is what we were talking about last week. It was just a bad timing. That's all.
23: Hey, did you see who the new front runner could be for the Democrats on the presidential ticket?
24: You.
23: For the 2028 run. Boy, they like the old people now. Let's bring in Maryland Democrat Senator Chris Van Hollen.
24: What?
23: Did you see him yesterday at Meet the Press?
24: No.
23: Told Meet the Press, yep, seriously kicking the tires on a potential run for the highest office.
24: Wow.
23: He's 67 years old.
24: Okay. All right, well.
23: He says the Democratic Party needs help, you think? But he also says these socialists have a place in the Democratic Party. I will lovingly accept them. Okay, buddy.
24: You don't sound convinced, Jen.
23: Where do they get these people from? I don't know.
24: They have no identity.
23: It's like, stop, would you please?
24: Just stop. Yes, that's right.
23: We had amazing stories happen. Right, one of them right around the corner from your house. The other one, no, not really close to any of us.
24: What, the tornadoes last night?
23: Boca, the tornadoes, yes.
24: Oh.
23: Nothing compared to what happened in Broward. Had two people killed, got struck by lightning.
24: Oh, my gosh.
23: In Broward. Yeah, but the Pizzle actually, we were here in Martin County. We were under a tornado warning, too.
24: Yeah,
23: you guys had a water spout. I guess it came ashore.
24: Yeah, we had a few funnel clouds, tornado warnings last night. We were in the middle of watching Infinity War, and we had to pause it. Or, I'm sorry, Endgame. We were in the middle of watching Endgame, and we had to pause it because our phones were going off saying, take shelter now. Like, what the heck is this?
23: So Did you take shelter?
24: No, we went outside and started looking around.
23: Oh, that's lovely. Okay, that's a smart thing to do when you get a tornado warning.
24: I'm looking around. I'm like, nothing going on. There's just dark sky. And I'm like, all right. So then we put on the news. And we started watching the local channels, and we started, you know, looking at the radar. We're like, this is like 20 minutes east of us.
23: Yeah, it was near South Bend Boulevard and Southeast Navy Avenue in the Pizzle.
24: Yeah, I mean, to be fair, it actually wasn't that far from us, but yeah. We ended up, you know, being okay, so that's good.
23: Yeah, there was a bunch of, apparently some houses got damaged, some trees got knocked down, but it was just a blip. I don't even think it rated as a tornado. It wasn't on the EF1 scale.
24: Oh, okay.
23: I think it was just a, you know, like a microburst kind of
24: thing. It was a nice funnel, though. There were some pretty good funnels out there. We didn't see any. We were just in a spot that didn't have it, but I know they were pretty close, that for sure. There were like three or four funnels that were seen. One of them, I guess, touched down not too far from us, but we were good, thankfully.
23: How do you like that? Yeah, it got really ugly. It's still kind of flooded in the area, so be careful. And I guess more rain today there, Stefan Seasons?
24: Yeah, possibly. And there was, I did see a funnel cloud in Palm City, so I was like, oh, no, there
23: was near us. We didn't go outside. Only dumb people do that. Tornado warning. Where do you go? You go outside.
24: Go outside.
23: No, you're supposed to go into the room with no windows.
24: Oh, I wasn't concerned. Are you kidding me? I'm not going to go hide in the bathroom because my phone goes off. I'm going to go out and check it out, put on the news, and realize, okay, we're fine.
23: Don't listen.
24: Back to the movie.
23: Diener, please. He's not part of the emergency.
24: What am I
23: going to
24: do? Rush my kids in the bathroom and traumatize them? No. Come on, kids. Run to the bathroom. Oh, my gosh. Hide and cry. Please, how stupid
23: to hide and
24: is
23: cry.
24: That?
23: Just tell them to go in the bathroom.
24: I'm not gonna, that's so dumb. What am I going to do that for? What, to scare them? For what?
23: A tornado hits you, you're at least going to fight and shot after it.
24: We were fine.
23: Oh,
24: nothing happened.
23: Goodness gracious.
24: You're running the bathroom.
23: Kudos to this 23-year-old pilot in Boca. She did amazing things. Look at that. She was a hero.
24: Good.
23: Like that. Yeah, what this kid did was pretty amazing, actually.
24: Did she fly in a tornado?
23: She didn't fly in a tornado.
24: Yeah,
23: she flew in the water, though. That was pretty cool. We'll discuss next right here. 850 WFTL. Go in the bathroom. Ooh, cry. Wow.
24: Run.
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24: Isn't it always such a great feeling of relief when you get that one big task crossed off your list and out of your mind? Hey, guys, it's Diener. 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It's like normally something that sticks in my mind for even a few months. And I'm like, okay, finally I did that. 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
36: We already have one accident affecting commutes here in Palm Beach County. You'll find it I-95 northbound, just north of 6th Avenue South. Traffic is a service on Massage Envy in the traffic center. I'm Parker Starr.
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21: Good morning, everybody. After severe weather yesterday, tornado reported in St. Lucie. They're assessing damage today. Today, we'll pull back on the storms, a little more dust around, and see highs in the low 90s and heat indices in the triple digits. That means impact for heat throughout today. We're also tracking the tropics. I'm WPBF 25 First Warning meteorologist Sandra Shaw.
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23: I warn you now, I'm on a sneezing attack.
24: Oh, this could get interesting. I might have to fill here.
23: You might have to fill. Is not kidding. It's Sea South Florida Morning Show. Jennifer Ross, Stephen Diener, 850 WFTL, 96.3 FM in Northern Palm Beach County. Do you know anybody like me? Once I start sneezing, I sneeze like 30 times. And it's like in succession.
24: Yeah, my mother-in-law is that way. If she sneezes, and it doesn't happen all the time. Sometimes she'll sneeze like once or twice and that's it. But if once in a while, you get those ones. It's just like right there. You get those. You get those attacks. And she'll go for like 10 sneezes in a row.
23: You know what?
24: It happens.
23: I've never been allergic to anything in my life. And as I get older, they did. I was always sneezing, so I thought I had allergies. They ran an allergy test. I mean, I'm like allergic to everything.
24: Everything, yeah.
23: Everything, that's including my dogs, my cats, and my horses.
24: Well, that's inconvenient, Jen, because you have them all.
23: Constantly. Anyway, I don't know if sneezing had anything to do. This kid, you know what? You remember the we all remember the miracle on Hudson.
24: Of course.
23: And Sully, and then we all find out the story behind Sully and how they berated him for landing the plane in the middle of the Hudson. You cost us so many millions of dollars
24: because
23: you lost
24: figure.
23: The plane. Oh, excuse me. It's better to lose the plane and the people? Okay, yeah, sure. This plane, a small twin-engine plane on Saturday, coming off of Boca Raton, out of the airport there at Silver Palm Park. You know where it is, right?
24: I do, yeah.
23: Okay. And all of a sudden, here comes this plane, and then it landed in the water.
24: Oh,
23: and
24: wow.
23: All of a sudden, this pilot pops out, pink. Hello, how you been? Everybody at the beach, like the lifeguards went, you know, running out to save him. I thought it was a dude. It was a girl, 23-year-old Faith Tentley is her name. She was flying from Fort Myers to South Bimini.
24: Oh, wow.
23: I guess she stopped in Boca. And she said she had, when she left the airport in Boca, she experienced engine trouble, had broken landing gear, so she had to land in the ocean.
24: Oh, geez.
23: Yeah, she said she sent, I don't know if she went to any other TV station, but she did send a statement to CBS 12. She said, after deciding that to land at Boca Airport, it was not the safest option for me to continue along the coast. She said, so I didn't have anything else to do. She said, I tried to navigate toward the open water, avoiding buildings, paddleboarders, swimmers, metal detector people. She said there was everything on the beach that she could have hit.
24: Oh, my goodness.
23: And she avoided everybody. And then they towed the plane away, and yesterday they dismantled it and brought it to wherever it is they're going to put it back together because the NTSB is now involved. But the girl's fine. They took her to the hospital. But 23-year-old girl, how do you like that? All by yourself, landed in the water right off of Boca.
24: Impressive.
23: It really is. It's quite impressive. She said she's fine. I don't even think she got bumped up at all. That's pretty impressive.
24: Wow. I mean, wow. No, good for her. That's scary, man. Like, wow. I've always wanted to be like, you know, maybe in another life where I don't get air sick at the drop of a dime. Maybe I could have been a pilot because I do love flying. I do love the thought of like being out in the open air, just flying wherever you want to, that freedom of like, you know, here I go on my own, flying to wherever. But I can't do it because I get airsick.
23: No, you know what? I don't think you'd get airsick if you were flying.
24: Interesting, really.
23: It's kind of like I get boat sick when it stops. But as long as it's moving, I'm fine.
24: That's
23: interesting. And if I'm driving the boat, doesn't bother me at all.
24: Maybe, you know what? Because that's true. I do get car sick sometimes. Like, if I'm in the back seat.
23: Yeah. When you drive, do you get car sick?
24: No.
23: No?
24: Not at all.
23: See? So maybe if you were flying said plane.
24: Maybe.
23: You would not get air sick. I bet you wouldn't. See? So go start taking pilot lessons.
24: I will. I'll get my pilot's license. Thank you, Jen.
23: Okay. Tell me about Antonio Brown, please.
24: Oh, no. Why?
23: Well, he's going to be in court in Tampa tomorrow.
24: What a
23: Because he's
24: loser.
23: Got that attempted second-degree murder charge floating against him.
24: Yes, he does.
23: He's going to be out of town through next Wednesday, so he can participate. Get a load of this. The judge let him go. He has a hearing tomorrow. The judge let him go. His attorney will present him. I guess he'll be there by, I don't know, either his attorney or on video. But he's going for a family photo shoot.
24: Oh, that's fun.
23: So the judge told him, sure, you can go. He's got 8 kids.
24: Yeah. Yeah.
23: 5 of them live with his mother in Tampa.
24: Okay.
23: Bless his mother. 12 years old to 2 months old. Please tell me it's not any of the babies that live with this poor woman.
24: This guy.
23: He says, stand your ground. It was a self-defense thing when he shot at somebody during a Miami boxing match in May of 2025. Who did he shoot? Wait, he killed somebody, huh? Oh, no. It says attempted. So
24: attempted,
23: did,
24: yeah.
23: He just shot the guy? For no reason?
24: Yeah, he was chasing after him, shooting at him. They were in a parking lot. I remember seeing the video. I think the YouTuber I Showed Speed was on live stream when it happened.
23: Antonio Brown chased after the guy?
24: Yeah.
23: Yeah. How does that fit a stand your ground thing,
24: though? I'm not really sure. Okay. So
23: I'm just curious.
24: Yeah, curious to see how that one holds up. But yeah, he was the, you know, former, he could have been a Hall of Famer, but he just lost his mind. Great wide receiver for the Steelers, then went to the Raiders. He was losing his mind. He became just erratic in everything. Tom Brady tried to reform him, even had him live with him, played for the Buccaneers, won a Super Bowl with Tom Brady and Gronk at the Buccaneers, and just couldn't get right. He was just a maniac. Guy was a maniac.
23: Wow. That's too bad.
24: Yeah.
23: Huh. Interesting.
24: Well, so we'll see how it goes.
23: Should be interesting tomorrow. I'm just shocked. Your Honor, I got to go for a family photo shoot. When you got eight kids,
24: yeah,
23: I guess
24: no
23: that's
24: problem.
23: One hell of a thing, right?
24: No problem.
23: Oh, geez, that's amazing. Holy cow. Let me ask you a hypothermical situation.
24: Yeah, why not?
23: I did not know this was happening until I saw it. I don't know, it was Channel 12.
24: We have about a minute left. So.
23: Okay. They're getting rid of the 10 items or less checkout lanes at Publix.
24: They are?
23: Yeah.
24: The express
23: Did you know
24: lane?
23: That?
24: No.
23: Yeah. Okay. Well, okay. That is the bone of contention.
24: Whoa.
23: Now, the grocery store giant, their old Publix, is saying that the reason they're doing it is so they can be more flexible with the customer flow. I think they just want you to go to the self-checkout. They try to get me to go to self-checkout. I look at them, and I always say the same thing. This is not Walmart. I pay way too much money here for me to do it myself.
24: Nice.
23: You know, if I get a basket, if I got three things, I go to the self-checkout. Yeah. But I think that's why they got rid of it. But a lot of people are upset. Did you ever use the 10 items or less thing?
24: When I could, yeah. It's just, unfortunately, whenever I go into Publix, I'm not anywhere near 10 items, of usually about 35 items.
23: So true. But a lot of people are upset, but I'm thinking that the whole point is because they put in those self-checkout lines.
24: Right, right, right.
23: You don't need them anymore. If you only got a couple items, you're going to go to the self-checkout thing.
24: That's interesting.
23: Huh, interesting. I was just curious.
24: Yeah.
23: Huh. Mm-hmm.
24: Big change.
23: Big change. Big changes in the White House, too. One, the president stopped, I guess it was while he was campaigning for Lindsey Graham's sister. He made a reference to somebody who's leaving the White House. Boy, he loves this woman. Yeah.
24: And
23: he's bummed to see her leave. We will discuss when we get back right here at 850 WFTL.
36: 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We already have one accident affecting commutes here in Palm Beach County. You'll find it I-95 northbound, just north of 6th Avenue South. Traffic is a service on Massage Envy in the traffic center. I'm Parker Starr.
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21: Good morning, everybody. After severe weather yesterday, tornado reported in St. Lucie. They're assessing damage today. Today, we'll pull back on the storms, a little more dust around, and see highs in the low 90s and heat indices in the triple digits. That means impact for heat throughout today. We're also tracking the tropics. I'm WPBF 25 First Warning meteorologist Sandra Shaw.
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7: 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On this Monday, I'm thinking about the American economy. There is some good news about the nation's finances, but most of it goes unreported. Here are some facts. Tax refunds jumped 17% this year because of the big bill. That's serious cash for working families. U.S. manufacturing is at a four-year high. The inflation rate has slipped below 4%. The stock market is breaking records. The gross national product is outperforming predictions and is the strongest in the world. Have you heard any of that? Probably not. This lack of honest reporting is a historic scandal. That's why President Trump is so furious with the press. My advice to him, however, is to direct that anger. Last week, Mr. Trump got into a shouting match with a reporter from CNN at the White House. But why waste the time? Everybody knows CNN is in the tank. Channel your rage towards solving problems at home and abroad. The economy, Iran, Ukraine. That may reap big rewards for the Republicans. 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That is the Morning O'Reilly Update. More analysis later on.
8: This is a Bloomberg Money Minute. Iran's currency just hit a record low as Washington prepares to announce new sanctions the president's called Economic D-Day. The move could add further pressure on Tehran's economy, which is already battered by previous sanctions and a U.S. naval blockade in the Strait of Hormuz. The U.S. says a trade path with Canada is unclear after talks fell apart this weekend and 50% tariffs took effect on Canadian goods. Retaliatory Canadian levies start September 8th. NVIDIA shares are down a bit this morning after reports that the tech company's in talks now to invest in AI startup Perplexity. It also announced prices of many of its servers containing its AI chips are going up more than 15%. And Apple set to debut its new foldable iPhone at a launch event next month. It's considered to be the company's most exciting new product in years, with the ability to watch videos, play games, and get work done on a tablet-like surface. But it won't be cheap. The new phone's expected to top $2,000. Monica Ricks, Bloomberg Radio.
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36: 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We already have one accident affecting commutes here in Palm Beach County. You'll find it I-95 northbound, just north of 6th Avenue South. Traffic is a service on Massage Envy in the traffic center. I'm Parker Starr.
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21: Good morning, everybody. After severe weather yesterday, tornado reported in St. Lucie. They're assessing damage today. Today, we'll pull back on the storms, a little more dust around, and see highs in the low 90s and heat indices in the triple digits. That means impact for heat throughout today. We're also tracking the tropics. I'm WPVF 25 First Warning meteorologist Sandra Shaw.
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23: Jennifer Ross, Stephen Diener, happy Monday. Hopefully you had a nice weekend. How was your weekend there, Mr. Diener?
24: Very nice. How about you? You guys had the big birthday, right?
23: Oh, we had all kinds of birthdays. One daughter's boyfriend's birthday was Friday, so we went out Friday night. Then we had all day Saturday for my daughter. Yesterday was recuperation day.
24: Wow, a lot of cake.
23: I got no voice.
24: Did you have a lot of cake?
23: No, I had a lot of booze.
24: Oh!
23: I'm not a cake person. However, Publix made a cake. You know, my youngest is really into Jaws. She loves that movie.
24: Okay.
23: So she got a great present from one of my nieces, gave her their shark slippers. But it's, you put your foot inside the mouth, not the other way around. Most shark slippers, you're going in through the back of the shark. This one, you go in through the front. They're really cool.
24: That's,
23: you got them
24: funny
23: at Spirit Halloween up in Ocala somewhere.
24: Oh,
23: anyway,
24: that's funny.
23: So Jaws is always the big theme in our house. So that was what we celebrated.
24: Which is ironic for you, given your history and deathly fear of sharks. But other than that,
23: she loves them. She loves them. But so it was nice. She gets some really cool stuff. And I will tell you this: she is not going to make it through the end of this week. This kid's coming out.
24: Oh, you think she's going to pop?
23: She's
24: having the baby.
23: Yeah, I got a feeling they are so way off. This kid's like 8 pounds already. They're going to have to take this thing out.
24: No.
23: Yeah, she's huge. She's massive. And my daughter's only 4'11". So the baby the other day stretched, and you could see her stomach get stretched from one side to the other. Like, you could see the feet coming out one end and the hands the other. I was like, whoa, this kid's too big for you. We got to get her out soon. That's my take. So not here for a day this week, that's why.
24: I was going to say, there might be a
23: there might be a day where I'm gone.
24: Yes, understood.
23: I'll be a Mimi again. How exciting.
24: Good, good, good.
23: How exciting.
24: That's awesome.
23: Treasury Secretary Scott Bessent. He's going to have a news conference today. He's going to talk about the economic pressures we're putting on Iran. Yeah, they're really shaking in their boots, can't you tell?
24: Well, I guess we're going to find out.
23: They say the toughest sanctions in history. Okay, so what are you going to do? Just shut them down? Okay, if you can shut them down completely, that's good. For their economic D-Day, as the president referred to it as last week. I don't know. How long can you cripple? How long, when you financially cripple a country, do they survive?
24: We're going to find out how
23: country,
24: this goes.
23: I would assume, right?
24: I mean, honestly, it really just is a question of what does this look like? It sounds like it's something that hasn't been done before, but Trump is all excited about it. I will say this, too, though. And I know that the question that's going to come, and I will tell you right now, I don't know. It's a fair question that you're going to ask. I've predicted this entire thing.
23: You have?
24: Yes, because when I tell you The reports over the weekend that say that the Strait of Hormuz, the traffic through the Strait of Hormuz increased by over 400%.
23: Okay, really? Did it really?
24: What would be
23: How
24: your
23: come
24: question?
23: I paid $4.05 for a gallon of gas?
24: There you then? Go. And Thank my you. Answer to you is, I don't know.
23: Okay, there you go. So you knew I was going to ask that question.
24: Yes, I did.
23: Yeah, gas is going up, but the Strait of Hormuz is open.
24: That's right.
23: The anger is being misdirected. We're blaming the Strait of Hormuz. Why hasn't the president called up some of his friends and said, yo, Mr. Mobile, drop the damn price of gas?
24: They're not listening.
23: We're getting raked over the coals.
24: Yeah, they don't
23: care. This is nothing but... Did you see what did ExxonMobil say its profit was for the third quarter?
24: Oh.
23: It was absurd.
24: Can only
23: or
24: imagine.
23: The second quarter of the year. It was second, absurd. Yeah. It was in the hundreds of millions of dollars.
24: I'm sure.
23: Or billions.
24: It was
23: really out of control. I'm like, come on, really? You couldn't give the American people a break. School's back in session. Lower the damn price of gas. You've raked us over the coals enough, jerks.
24: My brother, get this.
23: Your brother?
24: Yes. He's his daughter.
23: She went to FAU, right?
24: That's right, yes. So they were over there this weekend, and he needed gas. Over by FAU. Yeah, exactly.
23: Well, there you go. You're in the expensive part of town.
24: Yeah.
23: No doubt about it.
24: They're Glades in 95.
23: Ooh.
24: 565.
23: What? No.
24: Yes.
23: Was that premium or diesel? What was he putting in?
24: Regular.
23: No.
24: Yes. Five.
23: Wow.
24: For what?
23: That'll be the last time he goes to Boca unfueled.
24: Oh, and he said, he's like, I was so angry about it. He's like, I put in $10 and left. He's like, I put in just enough to get home. And then it's $2 less by his house. It's insane.
23: That's crazy. Well, and that's the thing. You know what? All of these, if they're independently owned or if they're owned by ExxonMobil or Chevron or whoever, they have sole control of what the price is. You know, and traditionally, if you run into a corner where there's like three gas stations on four corners, they'll compete against each other. And
24: normally,
23: one of them will
24: yeah.
23: be smart enough to drop the price and the rest have to follow. But if that doesn't happen, you know, there's a station in Palm Beach Gardens right on US 1 traditionally always very much more money than everybody else. Like a $1.50 more a gallon. It's absurd.
24: Good
23: just
24: joke.
23: Because you live in an expensive neighborhood. You happen to break down in that neighborhood. Sorry for you. You got to pay a lot more money to get fixed. It's crazy. Get the president on the phone, would you? Anyway, he was campaigning for Darlene Graham. I don't think she's well liked. Lindsey Graham's sister.
24: She's not well liked.
23: I don't know. Why did he have to go to Carolina, South Carolina, to campaign for? I know he wants her to win. I mean, there's an election coming up. What is it, tomorrow? Yeah, the primary election's tomorrow. She's in a runoff. For the U.S. Senate seat left vacant by her brother. You know, she was nominated to fulfill the rest of his term. But after that, she's got to win the election. So she's in a runoff to replace her brother. But yesterday, Friday, the president, was in Myrtle Beach, South Carolina. And he also brought somebody famous along with him. At least we think she's famous because it's a person we have to deal with. And he loves this girl.
9: You know, you meet people and you love people, but her name is Caroline, and she's our press secretary, and she just had a baby. And I just learned she loves the baby more than she loves Donald Trump, and I'm very angry with her. Where is Caroline?
23: Caroline Levitt announced that she's going to be leaving her post to spend more time with her children.
24: Right.
23: She just had her second child, about 10 weeks ago, 11 weeks ago, was just recent.
24: Yeah, so she's leaving.
23: Do we know who's replacing her yet?
24: No, only speculation.
23: Okay, who do you have money on?
24: Well, I had my money on Alina Haba, but she took her name out of the running.
23: The only reason you had your name on Alina Haba was because you wanted to look at her.
24: I thought that was an easy slam dunk, but that didn't happen. So, I don't know, maybe Scott Jennings, they threw his name out there, they threw Carrie Lake's name out there. Maybe there's going to be a wild card.
23: Interesting. Should be interesting. And tell you what's really interesting. Are we getting hit by a tropical depression this weekend?
24: No.
23: At least that's what my alert told me. Stefan Seasons, you're up next. 850 WFTL.
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36: 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All you should anticipate is the usual congestion that comes with the early morning commute. 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I am Parker Starr.
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21: Good morning, everybody. After severe weather yesterday, tornado reported in St. Lucie. They're assessing damage today. Today, we'll pull back on the storms, a little more dust around, and see highs in the low 90s and heat indices in the triple digits. That means impact for heat throughout today. We're also tracking the tropics. I'm WPBF 25 First Warning Meteorologist Sandra Shaw.
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4: Jennifer Ross, Stephen Diener. The end of the world is coming. The alerts I got this weekend told me there's a tropical depression.
24: That's
4: it's
24: right.
4: Headed our way. It's going to flood us on Friday, Saturday, and Sunday.
24: That's right.
4: Build the ark.
24: Run and hide.
4: So, Stefan Seasons.
24: Yes.
4: That we lovingly call you, and you play your meteorological role. Are we getting hit by a tropical storm or any kind of tropical blob?
24: No one knows. And that's
23: what do you mean no one knows? They told me it was coming right at us.
24: Well, and that's the problem is I don't know why they would even have a report like that. Was this a local news?

0: in a tropical depression. It's not even a damn tropical wave. It's an area.
1: Is it flipping me off at least?
0: Yes, it is. It's an area of convection that lives in the northern Atlantic. Big deal. It's a storm. Oh no, we had one of those yesterday. God forbid. My gosh.
1: That one yesterday was brutal.
0: It was really bad yesterday. And now, so that, you got a storm that's moving in the northern Atlantic. Okay.
1: Okay, that's one. Where's the, it's the second one that's off the coast of Africa.
0: The second
1: one.
0: Coming
1: right at us. We have a bullseye right on the back of West Palm Beach.
0: That's right. Listen to your local meteorologist. Yeah. They have this thing, according to your app there, whichever one it is. I don't know why they're trying to scare people, but it's coming off of Africa. It has a 50% chance of development. And the thing that they're looking at is that it has a westward track toward the Leeward Islands. Okay, so it hasn't even developed into anything. It's got a 50% chance. You know what happened last time, Jen?
1: It died.
0: Died dead. D-E-D, dead.
1: D-E-D.
0: Choked out. We had a thing that was an 80% chance of development, and the next day it was gone. It fizzled like an Alka-Seltzer. It was gone.
1: Wow, listen to you.
0: That's right. So now they have this thing.
1: See, they got to give you one of those boards, you know, you can color on, you know, like John Madden used to.
0: Yes.
1: You can draw lines and little, you know, little fizzly things.
0: I should. That's what I should do. I am on a roll. You got me all riled up.
1: Well, it's not my fault that they told me we were going to get hit by a tropical storm.
0: That's what bothers me is they're fear mongers.
1: Yeah, they are. It's without a doubt. We have two systems we're keeping an eye on. Okay, I can keep an eye on stuff, too, in Russia.
0: You're right.
1: It's like, come on, huh?
0: So
1: it stopped scaring people.
0: In short, the one in the North Atlantic, stop it already. The other one that came off of Africa, it has a 50% of development, and then maybe it tracks west, and they have no idea what happens from there. So, in short, they have no idea what's happening. Just keep your eye on things in case something develops down the road. There you go.
1: Okay.
0: Nothing new.
1: All right.
0: Bunch of
1: Thank
0: bums.
1: You. I feel much better now.
0: Good.
1: Thank you so very much.
0: You're welcome.
1: We have a lunar, you know, we have a lunar eclipse this week.
0: Oh, that's right. Yes.
1: Total one. Actually, it's only 96%, but it'll look total.
0: Who's counting?
1: And you got to stay up late.
0: Yeah.
1: I'm probably going to miss it. I'll be sleeping, so I'll have to watch the videos of it. But Thursday night into Friday morning, actually it's Friday morning because the peak viewing time for said lunar eclipse, which is almost total, at 12:13 Friday morning. So right after midnight Friday.
0: All right, so that means then, you know, maybe if you stay up late to like 10:30 or 11 o'clock, which is my normal bedtime anyway, about 10:30, then you just go outside and look up at the moon. You probably see the start of the eclipse.
1: Yeah, it'll be a little slither. The next one won't happen, by the way, till December of 2028. So you got to wait like 2 years.
0: A little over 2 years
1: before you see another one. So it may be worth, you know, getting the kids up and watching it and taking a picture of it. So these you can look at because it's at nighttime.
0: That's right.
1: Right. It's the moon. Lunar eclipse, 12:13 Friday morning. Be there. Be square.
0: Thank you.
1: How do you like that?
0: Are we grilling? Am I coming over? Are you grilling hot dogs?
1: No.
0: No.
1: No. If we were grilling, you wouldn't be invited. I'm not grilling at 12 o'clock at night.
0: Why not? It's a special occasion.
1: Oh yeah, sure. I told you, I'm going to sleep through the damn thing.
0: Fine.
1: Why do you? If you have Clear Eyes Maximum Itchy Eye Relief, drops anywhere in your house, get rid of them.
0: What happened?
1: Possibly contaminated.
0: Oh, geez. Another thing that's possibly contaminated?
1: What is it? We got frozen. We got the Chipotle had the problem with, what was it?
0: Guacamole.
1: Guacamole. Is that what it was?
0: Yeah.
1: Was it the guac? And then we had problems.
0: Oh, jalapenos. No, I'm sorry.
1: Jalapenos. It was jalapenos. Then we had problems with the lettuce at Taco Bell.
0: Right.
1: And now eye drops. Apparently, they're all contaminated. They don't know why. The recall started July 29th. It's getting worse, apparently, because no one's bringing back the Clear Eyes Maximum Itchy Eye Relief bottles.
0: Well, these aren't going to give you explosive diarrhea like the lettuce, is it?
1: Did you really have to say that? Nah. Nah. These will just make you go blind. But other than that, it'll give you an eye infection.
0: I will just never forget. There was a solid week or two there where, for whatever reason, that term became totally acceptable to say in news broadcasts around the world.
1: I was glad I was on vacation when it happened, by the way.
0: It's just so strange. All of a sudden, everyone was saying it.
1: A percentage of Americans
0: yes. Moving along, as you would say.
1: Moving along, because I'm not going to talk about that.
0: 60 seconds. Watch out for the eye drops.
1: Yeah, well, and watch out for this. The percentage of Americans who admit to smoking

0: all-time high. 17% say they smoke pot on a regular basis. It's more than doubled since 2013.
1: Jen?
0: Yes. 15% consume marijuana edibles.
1: Oh.
0: Diener.
1: Oh.
0: The survey also found that pot smokers tend to be, less educated, less religious, and make less money. That's a crock.
1: Really?
0: That is a crock right there.
1: So is that just off of a reputation, you know, that you're just a stoner, so you're sitting at home not doing anything?
0: I don't know. I don't know where that came from, to be quite honest with you, because most of the people I know that eat edibles or smoke pot, they're anything but stupid and uneducated and poor.
1: Well,
0: just so you know.
1: It's also that.
0: Anyway. Yes. I got to go light up a doobie over here. I got my bong going.
1: We can get a bong going on break. We have to
0: How do you like that? Thank you so very much. Oh, we got another scam to watch out for when buying a car. It's called VIN cloning, and apparently it's very popular. We will discuss when we get back. 850 WFTL.
2: 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One new accident to avoid Palm Beach County. You'll find it southbound on the turnpike just south of Boynton Beach Boulevard. 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I'm Parker Starr.
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4: Good morning, everybody. After severe weather yesterday, tornado reported in St. Lucie. They're assessing damage today. Today, we'll pull back on the storms, a little more dust around, and see highs in the low 90s and heat indices in the triple digits. That means impact for heat throughout today. We're also tracking the tropics. I'm WPBF 25 First Warning Meteorologist Sandra Shaw.
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2: From ABC News, I'm Mike Dubusky. At dawn begins Economic D-Day on Iran, says Treasury Secretary Scott Bessent, who's expected to announce new sanctions on the country this afternoon. Iran, meanwhile, is vowing to halt oil traffic through the Strait of Hormuz if the U.S. continues to up the economic pressure. An out-of-control brush fire in Nevada has already destroyed several buildings near Reno and pushed tens of thousands of people out of their homes. Washoe County Human Services Agency spokesman Chris Ciarlo says shelters are filling up quickly.
3: They're concerned about when they can get back to their house, and they're coming here really with not much. They're feeling what any human would feel, and it's the anxiety, it's the worry, it's the fear, it's the stress, it's the unknown.
2: The Hawk Fire has now grown to 15,000 acres. About 2 weeks after devastating flooding swept through northwest Indiana, only just now are some residents getting their power restored. Eli Valdez lives in Portage and got his lights back on yesterday.
4: They could have done a better job, been more prepped for something like this.
2: The local power authority is now facing a class action lawsuit claiming it could have done more ahead of the storms. Settlement talks had been scheduled today for the case trying to stop the merger between Paramount and Warner Brothers, but now California Attorney General Rob Bonta is calling off those talks.
5: Valued at around $111 billion, the marriage of Paramount and Warner Brothers would create a media juggernaut, combining movie studios, streaming services, CBS News, and CNN. Last month, 12 states filed suit, arguing that the proposed merger violated antitrust laws. The attorney general of lead plaintiff California was to meet today with Paramount officials to discuss a settlement, but has abruptly called it off, saying the company has acted in bad faith by leaking details of a meeting held Friday. Jim Ryan, ABC News.
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7: 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One new accident to avoid: Palm Beach County. You'll find it southbound on the turnpike just south of Boynton Beach Boulevard. Traffic is a service of Massage Envy in the traffic center. 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
9: Good morning, everybody. After severe weather yesterday, tornado reported in St. Lucie. They're assessing damage today. Today, we'll pull back on the storms, a little more dust around, and see highs in the low 90s and heat indices in the triple digits. That means impact for heat throughout today. We're also tracking the tropics. I'm WPVF 25 First Warning Meteorologist Sandra Shaw.
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11: Happy Monday. Hopefully you had a great weekend. Jennifer Ross, Stephen Diener. You think Meta's in trouble? So is TikTok.
12: What'd you do?
11: I didn't do anything. That's what they did. You know how this trial's going on against Meta in California? You know, four states suing them for $1.4 trillion because they were addictive to children.
12: Right, right, right.
11: TikTok has now agreed to pay $400 million to the U.S. government. Why? Because they violated Children's Online Privacy Protection Act. Apparently, they were collecting information on kids under 13. Justice Department says, pay up. They're going to give them $300 million immediately. An additional $100 million will be when the court order vacates an earlier consent decree entered against TikTok.
12: Wow.
11: So, honey, I like that. $400 million. So maybe this is Meta's way of preempting individual lawsuits. Let me just pay the U.S. government now and get it out of the way and admit that we did this.
12: Yeah.
11: Interesting.
12: I mean, that's the way to do it. I mean, if you know you're caught red-handed, might as well just pay up now and try to get a better deal out of it. Boy, these social media companies are paying hand over fist for these.
11: How about X?
12: Fines and everything.
11: You don't hear about Elon Musk. I'm going to talk about Elon just a second, by the way. Something happens big tomorrow.
12: No, I mean, because, you know, Twitter's different. It's not the same. Twitter is a global chat room, you know? It's not the same as Instagram or, you know, Facebook or TikTok. Facebook is different, too, because that's more like, you know, friends and family, honestly. That's just like the way to keep up with friends
11: book.
12: And family.
11: That's all that is.
12: Right, right.
11: Here's my new baby. Isn't she beautiful? Yes, I'll be doing it soon when I have a granddaughter. So
12: that's right. TikTok and Instagram are more for, you know, brain rot. I'm going to sit here and get caught for the next 20 minutes in an algorithm reel fest, and all of a sudden I've lost complete track of time, and now I haven't done anything for the past hour.
11: I've watched 400 capybara videos.
12: Yes.
11: Okay.
12: That's right.
11: Well, anyway, should be interesting to see, because we haven't heard anything about X, but Louisiana Governor Jeff Landry, you know who he is, right?
12: I do.
11: He's going to announce tomorrow that SpaceX, we just talked about this last week, that it was a thought. Apparently, it's a done deal. They're building a spaceport near Pecan Island in Vermilion Parish in Louisiana.
12: Oh, is that right?
11: 130,000-acre rocket facility landing in the middle of marshland. People around it apparently aren't happy, though, because they're already complaining about noises.
12: It's going to be loud.
11: Ain't going to be loud. Yeah, you're not kidding. But you know what? It's not like they go up every day.
12: No.
11: You know, it's like, you know, once every 6 months, every couple of months, you might get a rocket blast off. But just think of how cool it is. And, you know, you could be like people are used to be near Miami Dolphin Stadium, you know, $45 to park on my lawn.
12: Right.
11: So here you are. I'm right outside, you know, the star base here in Louisiana. Charge you $40 park on my lawn. You get a good view.
12: True. Little cottage.
11: Make money on the side, right?
12: No, that's big, though, because this is, you know, it's the start of what Elon wants, which is to have these things not only around the country, but around the world, you know, and to have different areas where you can launch from, to recover from. You know, a lot of times these rockets end up landing in the Gulf. So it just makes it a little bit easier proximity-wise. You have one there at Star Base, which is southern Texas, essentially Mexico. And then you got one there in Louisiana, and we're going to build one here at the Cape. So he's going to have the southeast covered for the most part, southeast and, you know, part of the southwest there with Texas.
11: So, the heck with me taking like American Airlines to Rhode Island. I'll just hop on a little puddle jumper of SpaceX and be there in 20 minutes.
12: Jump on, Jen. We're going to Rhode Island. Yes.
11: Imagine what that's like. Can you imagine?
12: I know.
11: Space travel, that you take off in a rocket and land somewhere else in a rocket. I mean, it sounds like, to me, totally science fiction, but it is a reality.
12: It will be.
11: This is, I mean, maybe not in my lifetime or your lifetime, but maybe the end of your kid's lifetime, if not sooner.
12: I think it will be. No, I think we will see this. I would not be surprised at all if in the next 10 to 20 years, maybe 15 to 20 years, you're talking about, you know, taking a rocket to London and you're there in 45 minutes. New York to London, 45 minutes.
11: I would love to see it. I would never do it, but I would love to see it.
12: Yeah.
11: You know, here, get on this and go over to, you know, Rome or go to, you know, Brisbane. Go to Australia. I'd go to Australia. I'd go to South Africa then.
12: Yep.
11: Because I could get there a lot quicker. What stops me from going to most of these places is the 24-hour plane ride. It's like, are you kidding me?
12: Sure.
11: But if you can do it in, you know, an hour, sure, I'll go. No problem.
12: Building the starports. There you go.
11: You know what today is?
12: Today, August 24th.
11: It is National Waffle Day.
12: I love waffles.
11: I love waffles. It's also Peach Pie Day. So can you have a waffle peach pie? Okay, guess not.
12: Some things are less better separated.
11: Okay. I think of Waffle House. They having specials today. I wonder if they're having specials. They should. It's National Waffle Day. They should be doing something. They got a BOGO going on at Waffle House.
12: That's a good question. Let's go check that out. Yeah, let's go.
11: You know what else happened on this day? 20 years ago today, they demoted poor Pluto to a dwarf planet.
12: Oh.
11: Wasn't even so considered sad. A planet anymore.
12: I remember that. R.I.P. Pluto.
11: Wah. Sorry, Pluto. Didn't they give it planet recognition again, though? Didn't they go back and say it really is a planet? No?
12: No.
11: Or did I just dream that?
12: No, they gave it, like, dwarf status, but it's not an official, like, you know, ninth planet. They still say we have eight planets.
11: Okay.
12: Yeah.
11: What do you teach in school? Is Pluto a planet?
12: No. By the book. But
11: So everything I learned in school is wrong?
12: Yeah, it's usually how it goes.
11: Okay. Just thought I'd ask. Yeah. What isn't wrong, though, however, put the day down. If you want to see a somewhat total lunar eclipse, it's 96%. So it's close enough. Friday morning, 12:13. So right after midnight on Friday, if you want to get up or if you're still up, go outside and look up. Because we're not going to see the next total lunar eclipse doesn't happen until December of 2028. That's a long way away.
12: That's only a couple of years, but you're right. You know, you can stay up and watch this thing.
11: You can. I let me tell you, I can try. I can't stay up past 10 o'clock. I fall asleep standing up.
12: I know.
11: It's just the nature of the beast.
12: Look at all of our celestial news here today.
11: How do you like
12: this
11: that?
12: Great, yeah.
11: You know, last week we did a story about the crazy kids' names. Oh, the left is all bent out of shape about what the latest trend is among boys.
12: What do you mean?
11: And the names that people are giving boys.
12: Oh.
11: They are bent to holy hell about this. And I'll tell you what these names are. And I got news for you. I'm going through it. Let me see. I know four little boys with names on this list. So does that mean my friends are crazy? We'll discuss next. 850 WFTL.
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7: 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One new accident to avoid Palm Beach County. You'll find it southbound on the turnpike just south of Boynton Beach Boulevard. Traffic is a service of Massage Envy in the traffic center. I'm Parker Starr.
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9: Good morning, everybody. After severe weather yesterday, tornado reported in St. Lucie. They're assessing damage today. Today, we'll pull back on the storms, a little more dust around, and see highs in the low 90s and heat indices in the triple digits. That means impact for heat throughout today. We're also tracking the tropics. I'm WPBF 25 First Warning Meteorologist Sandra Shaw.
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15: FM in Northern Palm Beach County. Jennifer Ross, Stephen Diener. Hopefully you had a lovely weekend. Happy Monday. You can get excited about a Monday. Weather was brutal yesterday.
12: Oh, man, the tornadoes. Did you get any tornadoes yesterday?
15: Yeah, we had warnings, though. You know, those things go off. And it's funny because depending on how many cell phones you got in your house, it's like, oh, my gosh, what the heck? Run for cover.
12: I know.
15: So we all went running into my closet.
12: Oh, geez.
15: Yeah. Why, you didn't go run into, no. you had a tornado in the Pizzle? Damage?
12: I mean, we didn't see anything, but we were watching Avengers Endgame last night, continuing our Marvel movie journey in order to catch up to go see Spider-Man with the kids.
15: By the time they get there, you know, they're going to forget everything.
12: No.
15: They've almost had so many damn movies shoved down their throats.
12: No.
15: How do you comprehend all of that information?
12: They liked it. They really enjoyed it.
15: Sure. You just keep telling them that.
12: 20
15: Here,
12: movies
15: you'll
12: down.
15: Love this medicine. I know you'll like it. Shove the spoon down their throat. You're going to like it. See? Here.
12: It tastes like strawberries.
15: Yeah, sure it does.
12: 20 movies down. And two to go. We just have to see the last two Spider-Man.
15: This is like child abuse.
12: No, they like it. We're
15: sure
12: watching
15: it. Oh, sure, they like it. Yeah,
12: it's like Clockwork Orange. We're sitting there with our eyes wide open. Sit here and watch. So we're watching Endgame last night, and our phones, I swear, our phones start going off like, oh my gosh, what's going on? And we saw a tornado warning. I'm like, wow, I mean, it looks dark outside, but tornado warning, this is wild. So we put on the local news. We were looking at the radar. We went outside to look. There's nothing going on. I mean, it was dark.
15: Wait. What? You get a tornado warning and you go outside?
12: My first move was to put on the local station, and my second move was to go outside and look.
15: Okay, and we wonder what is wrong with you? Okay.
12: Are you kidding me? Aria was outside in the driveway playing with her stuffed bunny. She was having a high old time. I'm like, this is great. We're looking around. Nothing going on. Apparently, though, I mean, I'm glad everybody was okay. I don't want to make light of it if anybody had any damage. But apparently there were some funnel clouds not too far from us. We just, we didn't have a view of it. It was probably about maybe 10 minutes away.
15: Oh, that's good.
12: Yeah.
15: Not good for the people who were in it.
12: No.
15: It did some damage in Port St. Lucie. I don't know about Palm City because we had all kinds of warning. We got lots of rain. I mean, my puddle of a pond is now like a reservoir. It's like overflowing.
12: The rain came down.
15: We had a lot of rain. So it's not like we didn't need it, so that's good. Is it going to be like that again today, Stefan Seasons?
12: We could get, not like that, no, but we could get some rain today for sure.
15: Okay. Some sad news just popped. This is not good. Actress Shelley Fabre, she just passed away, 82 years old. Did you ever in your life, you and I were having this conversation, you go, I don't know who she is. Did you ever see the show Coach?
12: Oh, great show. Yeah.
15: She played his wife.
12: Oh, okay.
15: In the show,
12: yes,
15: or his
12: I know
15: girlfriend.
12: Who that is.
15: Okay.
12: Sure.
15: She was in the Donna Reed show years and years ago. You know who her husband was?
12: No.
15: Mike Farrell, the guy from MASH.
12: Oh, really?
15: Yeah, played Honeycutt.
12: I always assumed that her and Craig T. Nelson were actually married.
15: No. She also sang the song Johnny Angel.
12: She did?
15: Yeah. She had a number one hit.
12: That was her?
15: Yeah.
12: That you blew my mind. I literally never knew that. I'm serious.
11: Johnny Angel.
12: Yeah.
11: That's she was big with Elvis Presley, too. She was in a couple of movies with him, but that's it.
12: That?
11: Yeah. Well, man, you're too young. You're young. You know, I don't expect you to know that.
12: I just knew her as Coach's wife. Yeah, I mean, see? I don't know.
11: Well, it's, you know, it's funny because, you know, somebody, a young kid, you know, you take a 10-year-old and you introduce him to Rod Stewart, you introduce him to Paul McCartney, and then they find out, you know, 5 years down the road that Paul McCartney used to be in a band other than Wings.
12: Right.
11: He was in a band? He was in the he was a Beatle?
12: I know.
11: And they had no idea.
12: It is funny when you get those questions, like when someone famous, like Elton John, and my kids will be like, well, who's Elton John?
11: Right.
12: And in the back of your head, you're like, oh my gosh. Well, and then I realize, well, it's my fault for not telling them who Elton John is.
11: Well, no, it's not your fault. It's just, you know, the nature of life growing up. It's what you're, you know, you're subjected to. Yeah. And it's funny because today's generation, and I say today's adults, young adults, like my kids, 30-ish, it's amazing how many old songs they know because they're featured in films.
12: Yes,
11: they'll go. True. Oh, Guardians of the Galaxy was a prime example.
12: Yeah, very.
11: And
12: true.
11: Then it turned them on to the Hollies, and all of a sudden now that's all they listen to is the Hollies. And I was like, wow, Hollies were big.
12: Love
11: when
12: the
11: I was
12: Hollies.
11: In school, you know, it's like, wow, okay, okay, moving right along.
12: Yeah,
11: sorry about that. Grand Theft Auto, are you a fan?
12: Oh wow, what a weekend it was for this game.
11: Wait, but you're not kidding. Boy, who leaked all the stuff, though? But did you see? They're talking about Grand Theft Auto 6.
12: Okay? Yes.
11: Apparently, there were all kinds of leaks this weekend.
12: Oh, there were. I'm going to have more on Rapid Fire, actually. It's quite
11: oh, really?
12: A story.
11: Well, I won't do the story then.
12: No. Go ahead.
11: Did you see what the biggest leak is? And people are livid about it. Because they're trying to make the game more realistic. What is it? You steal cars? What is Grand? I would assume, because I've never played.
12: So, yeah, I guess we can just do it now. That's fine.
11: I'm sorry. No. I'm just going to tell you one thing that leaked. But is that what it is? You steal cars?
12: It's more than that. I mean, you can do anything, pretty much. You can shoot people. You can run people over. You can steal cars and helicopters and tanks.
11: This is the fun.
12: You have side missions. Oh, yeah.
11: Family kind of show.
12: Okay. Not really a game for kids.
11: Okay. Grand Theft Auto 6, you know what they're going to make you do?
12: What?
11: Stop for gas.
12: Yes, that's right.
11: You
12: did hear about that.
11: You have to refuel because in the Grand Theft Auto 6 leaks, they have somebody running out of gas.
12: That's right.
11: Because he didn't stop.
12: That
11: so I
12: funny.
11: Don't know if he gets caught or whatever.
12: It looks unbelievable. I mean, the leak story itself is unbelievable, too. But the graphics are just unreal. It's like you're watching a movie. But remember, this is a game that they've been working on for years. And that's why, you know, you have somebody who, like, hacked into the mainframe, supposedly. And they started leaking all these clips. And now they're like, you know, what do we do? But, you know, people go crazy over this game because it was supposed to come out like 3 years ago. And it's getting delayed. It's getting delayed.
11: Why does it keep getting delayed?
12: Production stuff. They wanted to make sure it was right. They wanted to make sure all the bugs are worked out. But, I mean, this game's going to be revolutionary. It's going to change gaming forever once
11: right.
12: it comes
11: November
12: out.
11: November 19th is when it hits. So start saving your money now so you can buy gas.
12: I will have more on the leaker and rapid fire coming up in a little bit.
11: How do you like that?
12: Holy yes.
11: cow. You know what Walmart's doing?
12: What's You'll Walmart doing, Jen?
11: You have an Apple. You got Apple Pay on your phone?
12: Yes. I never use it, but I do have it.
11: For the first time, Walmart's going to let you tap to pay, including Apple Pay, starting today. It's at select stores around, but they hope to have everything done by the end of the year. So you can actually just use your phone to lose all that money. Here you go.
12: But yeah, 75. By the way,
11: Wally World.
12: By the way, Jen.
11: Diener.
12: You had that story.
11: Hey, what am I getting trashed about now? Go ahead.
12: You have such a jerk. You had that story earlier about Publix getting rid of the express lanes.
11: Yeah, it's not me. It's not me. They said they're phasing out the 10 items or less lanes. Not me.
12: And I'm telling you, I think Walmart tries to funnel people to the self-checkout lane because there are times where I will go to the person at the register, right? The actual clerk there checking us out. And every time
11: so
12: I've done that.
11: If you can see one.
12: If you can see one. And every time I've done that at Walmart, they are the slowest human beings imaginable.
11: Oh my goodness gracious.
12: It's unbelievable. It's like they got Flash from the Zootopia movies, that sloth.
11: No.
12: It's like they have Flash the sloth from Zootopia working all of the checkout lanes at Walmart. It's painful. I'm sitting, the last time we did this and I swore it off, I told Kristen, I'm like, I'm never doing this again. And she's sitting there trying not to laugh because this woman next to me who's checking us out, I swear I will never forget this. This woman checking us out is taking one item at a time and slowly moving it across the bar scan there, putting it in the bag. Next item. We stood there for 15 minutes.
11: No.
12: Well, this lady, it felt like it might have been 10. Well, this lady checked us out, and I just stood there, and I kept staring at her. I ended up getting hot. I was wearing a jacket, and I took my jacket off mid-store. I'm like, I can't do this. I was going crazy.
11: But maybe they tell them to do it on purpose, so you'll go to the self-checkoff.
12: Yes.
11: Check out.
12: I think it's
11: the only place I don't ever go to a person at Walmart because it's always the self checkouts there. And it makes life a lot easier.
12: The shopping experience at a Walmart. I hate to say this because I just don't like being mean to people. But
11: I loved Walmart, by the way.
12: I know, but the problem is the shopping experience is awful. It's just a terrible shopping experience every time I go to a Walmart. You go to Publix, Costco wasn't that great of a shopping experience either. But Publix has the best shopping experience, where shopping is a pleasure, I guess, right? 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But Walmart is the cheapest. You get the best deals. You can find everything. You buy a new pair of shoes, a pair of pants, and a roast
11: food
12: for dinner, and dog food, and you're good to go. I mean,
11: it's true.
12: Yeah,
11: I mean, some
12: there.
11: Publix have a few other little goodies in there, but, you know, you're paying a lot more at Publix.
12: I know.
11: So that's why the experiences where shopping is a pleasure.
12: Anyway, I'm sorry.
11: But I think maybe they do that on purpose at Walmart to get you to go to the self-checkout.
12: Yeah,
11: remember
12: probably.
11: When they put the self-checkout? I remember when they built the Supercenter there in Stewart. And then they shut it down, and they only had a couple of lanes open, and they shut down half the store. It's like, what the hell?
12: Right.
11: What are they doing? And they said, oh, they're putting in checkout, self-checkout lanes. That'd be, what, 5-6 years ago. I was like, they're putting self-checkout lanes in? How many? She goes, a lot.
12: And they did.
11: They and then every store eventually turned. And that's what people got used to. But see, here's the difference. You expect that at Walmart. I don't expect that at Publix. When Publix put in a self-checking thing at my store, I was livid. I'm like, you're making me spend all this money, which we all know we spend a great deal of money. I'm not ragging on Publix by any stretch of the imagination. It's the only store I shop in. Because they did wonderful things for me many, many, many moons ago, and I've always paid them back because of it. But I don't go to Publix to go to the self-checkout. You're going to make me pay twice as much for the cookies here than I did at Walmart. Damn right you're going to check me out. You know,
12: good.
11: I want to make sure that woman behind the register has a job. So there. Yeah.
12: That's right. Keep them employed.
11: Yeah. So, okay, boy, I got off on a tangent.
12: Jeez, we both Louise. Did. It's okay.
11: How much time do I have?
12: Almost nothing.
11: Oh. Really?
12: Yeah.
11: Did you see what a robot did this weekend?
12: Oh!
11: Did you see this thing?
12: I did.
11: This is horrifying
12: to
11: me.
12: It is horrifying.
11: Let me tell you, the people are going to get these things and they're going to use them to rob places. And they're going to get away with it. You watch.
12: Or in
11: this
12: wars.
11: This is another thing you got to worry about.
12: Yeah.
11: Or they're going to take over the sporting world. It's next, 850 WSTL.
12: It's the apocalypse.
1: 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Three accidents slowing you down now here in Palm Beach County. Beginning southbound on the turnpike south of Boynton Beach Boulevard. You'll find the other two on Burns Road at Gardens East Drive and on Okeechobee Boulevard at the turnpike. 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
22: Good morning, everybody. After severe weather yesterday, tornado reported in St. Lucie. They're assessing damage today. Today, we'll pull back on the storms, a little more dust around, and see highs in the low 90s and heat indices in the triple digits. That means impact for heat throughout today. We're also tracking the tropics. I'm WPVF 25 First Warning Meteorologist Sandra Shaw.
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24: To be unveiled by Treasury Secretary Scott Bessent this afternoon in what President Trump is calling an economic D-Day. Canada and the United States squaring off in a new trade fight. Canada's prime minister promising a dollar-for-dollar response to those 50% tariffs ordered by President Trump. More from ABC's Elizabeth Schulze in Washington.
25: We know that prices, inflation, the economy are a top, if not the top concern for so many voters. A lot of the states that have the biggest trade with Canada, think Michigan, Wisconsin, those are critical states in the midterm election. And those are very well places where you could see now consumers paying higher prices for some of these goods.
24: Tens of thousands of people forced from their homes by the Hawk Fire around Reno, Nevada, and thousands more could be ordered to get out soon, the fire growing to over 15,000 acres. This is ABC News.
26: This is a Bloomberg Money Minute. Oil is down at $85 a barrel as traders brace for details of Treasury Secretary Scott Bessent's plan to ramp up economic pressure on Iran. Stock futures are also falling, and Bitcoin's down slightly this morning at $77,000 after surging 23% last week, the most in 10 months. Members of Boeing's engineers union voted down a proposed contract and authorized strikes this weekend, just as the plane maker is in its final stages of certification for crucial aircraft models. A Boeing executive says the company's contract offer was strong, and the earliest a strike could happen is October 7th. Walmart's finally going to accept Apple Pay in stores and online. That rolls out by the end of the year. And a breather for Bonnaroo. Organizers say the festival's taking a year off so its grounds can recover from torrential downpours. But it'll be a big hit to the local economy. Bonnaroo generates more than $300 million a year. Monica Ricks, Bloomberg Radio.
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7: 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Three accidents slowing you down now here in Palm Beach County. Beginning southbound on the turnpike south of Boynton Beach Boulevard. You'll find the other two on Burns Road at Gardens East Drive and on Okeechobee Boulevard at the turnpike. Traffic is a service of Massage Envy in the traffic center. I'm Parker Starr.
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22: Good morning, everybody. After severe weather yesterday, tornado reported in St. Lucie. They're assessing damage today. Today, we'll pull back on the storms, a little more dust around, and see highs in the low 90s and heat indices in the triple digits. That means impact for heat throughout today. We're also tracking the tropics. I'm WPBF 25 First Warning Meteorologist Sandra Shaw.
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11: Enlighten, encourage, enrage.
12: Yeah.
11: Educate.
12: Do it all.
11: Let's go. You know what? I knew who this guy was. You know, I don't follow the NBA. I mean, I know names.
12: Sure.
11: And then he changed his name to Freedom, and that kind of put him another boost there.
12: Yes, yes.
11: Didn't he play for Boston?
12: He did, yeah.
11: Okay, I thought so. That's why I knew the name, because I don't know many NBA players other than, like, Stephen Curry or LeBron James or the Big E Shaquille.
12: Sure.
11: You know.
12: Yeah.
11: Anyway. The ex-NBA center, Enes Kanter Freedom.
12: That's him.
11: He is my new star. You know, he was one of the former NBA guys who said he was going to go try out for the WNBA draft because he wants to prove to the world how ridiculous their gender eligibility rules are.
12: Of course.
11: Because dudes... Because the WNBA can't identify what a woman is.
12: Yeah, they've been trying. Jen, they've been trying. They even brought on a task force and everything. They just can't do it.
11: They bring out a task force.
12: They can't do it.
11: This is the most ridiculous thing in the world.
12: Anyway,
11: Enes decided, you know what? I'm going to go cheer on the Indiana Fever because of Sophie Cunningham and Caitlin Clark. Sophie Cunningham plays for Indiana. She's been extremely vocal about dudes do not belong on a court with a female.
12: Of course.
11: So Enes decides he's going to go to the game. He gets attacked. He doesn't even get inside the stadium.
12: No, he was there. He was there.
11: Well, outside the arena. He was at Wintrust Arena yesterday, okay, in Chicago, where the Chicago Sky played, and they were featuring Indiana, right, hosting Indiana.
12: That's correct.
11: Here's what it sounded like when he was trying to walk into the game.
12: Uh-oh. Are you sure?
11: Did you listen to this beforehand? Because there were a lot of bad words dropped in this thing.
12: I think I got them all.
11: Okay, hopefully.
6: You were sorry in the league.
12: Wow.
11: He was sorry in the league, and then he threw in a few other things, and they were right in his face.
12: The guy only had one insult? He just kept saying it over and over again?
11: Yeah, that was it. Yeah.
12: Okay.
11: Security tried to shield the 6'10" veteran from all of these crazy people outside. It also helped that he was wearing a shirt that said woman printed across it, and then it had the definition of what a woman is.
12: Nice. It literally says woman, noun, adult human female.
11: I was dying. I was like, I love this man. So he goes inside and he finally sits down. And then he gets into a jawing match with some of the chicks on the Chicago Sky. And they end up throwing him out of the game.
12: It's amazing,
11: though.
12: How do
11: you like that?
12: You think about it. I mean, this guy got thrown out of the game.
11: For protecting women.
12: Yeah. I mean, look, you know, you could say, oh, well, he's being incendiary. He's being insightful.
11: No, he's not. He showed up for a basketball game.
12: He's trying to prove what a woman is. It's not like he was out there heckling people. It's not like he was out there throwing stuff on the court. He's just standing there, and all of a sudden these girls start, you know, jarring at him. And then next thing you know, he's getting thrown out of the game. I mean, you have someone who's trying to stand up for your rights as a woman, and you're chastising him. Yeah.
11: I don't get it.
12: There are some people who are theorizing that the WNBA refuses to engage in what is a woman because they might have trans playing in the league already and they don't want to admit it.
11: Really?
12: That's a theory.
11: If you had to pick, would you know anybody that falls into that category?
12: Yes.
11: Okay.
12: Yes.
11: I mean, other than Michelle Obama. Did I say that out loud?
12: Allegedly.
11: It's a
12: joke.
11: I'm teasing. It was a joke.
12: It's a joke.
11: Don't yell at me.
12: Sued.
11: I gotta get sued. Allegedly.
12: Yes. I can think of at least one person who I would not be surprised at all if she ended up being a man.
11: Really?
12: Yes.
11: So that's what their dilemma is.
12: That's
11: they
12: a theory.
11: Get caught.
12: Yeah.
11: But it's only one player. Does that one player make a huge difference for that team?
12: Oh, yeah. Even if it's one player, and this would be a big name if it was true, but even if it's just one player, I mean, if that was found out that they had a guy playing the league and they covered it up, I'll tell you what. Just think about a Russian prisoner exchange during the Biden years. You might remember who I'm talking about. That's all I'm going to say.
11: No, I don't.
12: Okay. That's okay. You can think hard on the break. Russian prisoner exchange during the Biden years. WNBA player. That's all I'm going to say. There's a theory. I'm not saying any names.
11: Oh, the chick. Yeah, I remember.
12: I'm not saying any names.
11: Really?
12: The conspiracy theories are out there.
11: Wow.
12: Jen.
11: Diener.
12: Where were you 34 years ago this morning when this was going on?
6: It's absolutely for sure. No question about it. It is going to happen tonight. It's going to be as loud as anything and as frightening as anything you've ever heard.
12: That was Brian Norcross on CBS4.
11: That's what changed Brian Norcross's life.
12: Sure did.
11: Hurricane Andrew coming ashore.
12: Yes.
11: I was in Rhode Island. I was in Newport, actually. At my father's, was it his 75th? I forget. And his 70th surprise birthday party.
12: Oh, wow.
11: Last plane out of Palm Beach. Palm Beach International, now lovingly called Donald J. Trump Airport.
12: Wow. The last plane out. There goes Jen.
11: Like 4 o'clock in the afternoon.
12: Is that right?
11: Yeah.
12: Yeah,
11: I swear to you.
12: Wow. On the night of August 23rd, I'll never forget it. I was only, I know you're going to yell at me because I'm young. I was only 6 years old, but I remember. Night of August 23rd into the morning of August 24th, Hurricane Andrew came ashore.
11: Horrible.
12: South Dade over Homestead. And it changed everything for good when it came to, of course, the people's lives down there, their livelihood. We will never forget those pictures. It looked like an atomic bomb went off. Just nothing but splinters of wood as far as the eye could see. You mentioned Brian Norcross. His life changed forever. He became a national household name after Hurricane Andrew.
11: Right.
12: I remember him hiding in the dark there and broadcasting live during the night in the closet. Ron McGill, Zoo Miami. He took that famous picture of the flamingos huddled up in the bathroom at Miami Metro Zoo.
11: He was at the zoo in the bathroom with him. That's right.
12: That's right. And he put up a thing actually with that picture. He said, 34 years ago, I took this photo at Miami Metro Zoo. He put this up on Twitter an hour ago. He said, I was prepared for the arrival of Hurricane Andrew. Little did I know that it would become an iconic image of one of the greatest natural disasters in U.S. history. For anybody who was down here, for anybody who lived through it, young or old, obviously since I was 6 and you were going up to your dad's birthday, we all remember it like it was yesterday.
11: I remember RMF. I worked at WRMF at the time. We were on the air, morning show. We went down. A friend of mine was a trauma doctor.
12: Mm.
11: And they went down like a couple of days after Andrew hit because they were still finding people, buried under debris and hurt. And they set up it's kind of like a MASH medevac unit.
12: Yeah.
11: And so they needed help. So we all went down and helped.
12: Wow.
11: It was pretty wild. That's when we found out about shoddy construction and everything else in the world. Did change a lot of things.
12: It sure did. Changed protocols, construction, forecasting, everything 34 years ago. One of the few Category 5s to make landfall. Within the United States.
11: Amazing.
12: Oh, man.
11: Wow. How long ago today?
12: 34 years. Jeez. 1992.
11: I feel old.
12: I know.
11: What's wrong with Pizza Hut?
12: What they do?
11: The one near me closed and I was livid over it. They're trying to bring customers back. So they're going the way of IHOP. Remember when IHOP came out and said they were going to change their name to IHOB?
12: I do remember that.
11: International House of Burgers.
12: Yes.
11: And they actually changed the name, the signs on, I think it was maybe a handful across the country, but they sold everybody and said, hey, we're changing our name to IHOB, and people were outraged. It went on for a while. Went on for a couple of weeks at least.
12: That's right.
11: They lived with it, and then they finally came out and said it was, joke. Pizza Hut, no joke. They're dropping the word pizza. They are simply known for the rest of this month as the Hut. Why? Because of football. Hut, hut, hut.
12: Oh, that's funny.
11: They are replacing pizza on all of their signs with a large red football, so it only leaves the word hut displayed.
12: So the word pizza is going to be gone, and it's just going to be a football with the word hut.
11: Yep.
12: Huh.
11: The name change only until the end of the month, so you better hurry up and go buy a Pizza Hut that has the sign changed.
12: That's funny.
11: Apparently, they got sold, for $2.7 billion from Yum Brands. They were sold to a private equity firm called Long Range Capital.
12: Oh.
11: Okay, but they don't take over, I don't think, until the next couple of weeks, or next couple of months.
12: I mean...
11: So, yeah. They're bringing back their retro look, their classic locations.
12: That's right.
11: They're going back to, you know, the throwback menu.
12: That's
11: all
12: right.
11: All that kind of stuff. But for now, until the end of the month, they're only known as The Hut.
12: That's pretty funny. I mean...
11: Stupid, actually.
12: It's a little corny. It is. Dumb. It's a little corny, but it's cute. It's fine. It's football.
11: But you know what? I'm surprised they didn't think of it sooner.
12: Yeah.
11: And you got it in the name.
12: That's right. That's only for a week. That's fine. Then you turn to football,
11: So anyway.
12: That's true.
11: I'm just excited they're coming back. I wish they'd reopen the one in Stewart, though.
12: Oh, for the retro look. Yes, I know. Yeah. Me too. It's so much fun. I
11: love those old restaurants.
12: Just do it all the way.
11: The stupid red cups. I hate them.
12: The red cups, the buffet, the checkered tables. Let's go.
11: Bring it back. Pizza. I do like Pizza Hut pizza, though.
12: Real quick, Jen.
11: Take your time. Jay's not going anywhere.
12: Yeah, Jay, we got to make time for Jay.
11: Oh, you have no idea. He's talking about some horrific stuff. I'll never fly again. I'm starting to think I'm driving to Rhode Island.
12: Well, real quick, I'll just pay off what I said I was going to. But you're right about Pizza Hut. The name Hut is in the name, so it's a natural fit. But when it came to GTA 6, Grand Theft Auto 6, you're talking about all the clips that leaked from the game and everything. It doesn't come out for another 3 months. They're going to have a special look on it on Netflix on Thursday.
11: Are you kidding me?
12: No, I swear. No, this game is it's a cultural phenomenon. I mean, it's unbelievable. So it was this guy named CyberLeak, and he apparently leaked it. He tapped into the entire game. He's threatening the company's called Rockstar Games, who makes it. He's threatening the company that if you come after me and I go to jail, then I have a kill switch on this thing where if I don't put in a code manually every single day, the entire game releases to the world to download for free. And so this guy is terrorizing them. Yeah. There's some people who are theorizing maybe it's just Rockstar.
11: It's extortion.
12: It is extortion.
11: You can't do that.
12: Oh, no. He'll go to jail if they catch him. And some people are saying...
11: Well, he doesn't think he's going to get caught?
12: He doesn't. And some people are saying that it's just Rockstar drumming up more press and trying to create a stunt. Other people are saying that this guy's for real. No one really knows, but if he's real, he's some hacker dude who hacked the entire game and has been leaking exclusive clips of Grand Theft Auto 6 and is saying that he'll release the whole thing if they get him because he has to put in a manual code every day for it not to go out to the world. Crazy story.
11: Wow.
12: I know.
11: I never knew it was that big.
12: Oh my gosh, yes. The last, when was it?
11: Yeah.
12: Somewhere along the lines of 5 years ago or so.
11: Really?
12: Yeah.
11: This comes out, what did I say? It's in November it comes out.
12: November. People have waited years for this.
11: Really?
12: Yeah.
11: Holy cow.
12: Oh my gosh, yes.
11: So the day it comes out, the productivity is going to drop dramatically?
12: Oh yeah. Oh yeah. Okay. Well, yeah, big time.
11: I've never played, other than Pikmin, as you well know. If this were Pikmin, I'd be there.
12: We'll ask Jay if he plays it.
11: Last time you flew, did you bring your laptop with you?
12: No.
11: I got news for you. You'll never bring your laptop with you again.
12: Uh-oh.
11: Apparently, one caught on fire on a plane.
12: Oh,
11: okay,
12: boy.
11: Great. Jay Ratliff, our aviation expert, has all the lovely details coming up next. 850 WFTM.
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0: Today, we'll pull back on the storms, a little more dust around, and see highs in the low 90s and heat indices in the triple digits. That means impact for heat throughout today. We're also tracking the tropics. I'm WPBF 25 First Morning meteorologist Sandra Shaw.
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3: Correct.
2: When was the last time you flew? 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
3: Oh, boy.
2: 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He has all the details coming up.
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5: Ladies and gentlemen, you are clear for takeoff.
2: So the question would be, one Jay Ratliff, are they going to ban laptop computers from all airlines now?
6: If they did, they would have to also ban other lithium-powered devices, which would include your cell phone.
2: Oh, then it's not going to happen.
3: No.
2: Okay, never mind.
6: that answers the question. And this, to me, represents one of the most dangerous aspects currently to commercial aviation. And the reason for it is we're having numerous occasions where we have to talk about these things catching fire on board an aircraft, the cabin filling with smoke, and in some cases like this one, some passengers being burned in the process.
2: Oh, jeez.
6: Flight attendants are now becoming firefighters in addition to everything else that they're doing. These lithium battery-powered devices burn at such an extreme heat that it's the reason that we keep them out of the cargo compartment. You can never put these in checked luggage because even though we have a fire suppression system in the cargo hold of commercial airplanes, the heat at which these burn are many times hotter than what the fire suppression systems can handle in the cargo compartment. So, here's my biggest worry, and is that, when passengers are at gates and the gate agent makes the request that the flight is full, limited overhead storage space, can we please check your bags? Well, when they turn the bags over, the agents ask, is there anything, any, you know, devices, electronic devices in your bag? Passengers say no, and off it goes. We all know that it's very possible in the heat of the moment, somebody's going to forget they've got something like this in their bag.
3: Sure.
6: It goes in the under the storage compartment with all the other bags. It catches on fire. There's no way to get to it.
3: Right.
6: That is something that could bring down an aircraft. So, to me, it just continues to be, that's my biggest concern, because if I ever didn't put it in my check luggage, they screen the bag, that device is coming out. They'll catch it, they'll pull it out, it will not be allowed to remain with the bag. But it's never screened because the bag's already been screened coming through security. And look, yeah, Jim's laptop is perfectly fine at the security checkpoint to go through and to go with you on board the plane. But if that bag were to be checked at the last minute, put underneath, that's a huge problem. And we're relying on people to remember what they have and don't have in their bag at that time where they're boarding and trying to keep the kids corralled and all the craziness that's ongoing when you have that very hectic environment at the gate. And that's why, to me, this represents the number one threat to aviation security right now, or safety, from the standpoint of possibility, and I think it's a likely possibility in some regards, that these devices actually end up in the cargo compartment, which is the last place that they should ever be.
3: Yeah, it's very possible. That's been a worry for me, Jay, when I've gone on different flights recently and someone says, we got to check your bag, the exact scenario you're talking about. They ask you, do you have anything in there? And I'm thinking to myself, please say yes if you have a laptop. Don't forget you have one in there. So it is a concern. And I don't know how you avoid it.
6: Some people might think of electronic device as, some toothbrushes are lithium battery powered.
3: Right, true.
6: You've got so many devices now that use this as the power device that you might be thinking computer. It's just my phone. I might have my phone. It's just a computer. I mean,

0: sometimes, unless you're very specific at the gate, and gate agents are under the gun to try to dispatch that civil revenue tube on time. So they are in a hurry.
1: Yeah, true.
0: And sometimes, as they do, you project that onto the conversation, and the person feels pressured, and they're like, I don't have anything, and away it goes. And because you really don't stop and think the consequences of us getting something wrong.
1: Right.
0: So this something has to change. But nothing's going to change until somebody gets hurt or we have a situation. And that's when they're going to say, oh, I think we need to do something about it before something happens.
1: Oh, if only.
0: Sadly, in aviation, that, as we all know, tends to not be the case.
1: Well, we'll end on a lighter note, Jay, in the final minutes. I know Jen's looking at her flight here from San Francisco to Paris. So how could she maybe go in style here with Air France? What are they doing?
0: Air France has got a very, very, very, very, very nice gin suite that they can give her. Well, not give her, at a cost.
2: For $5,000.
0: Actually, no.
1: Oh.
0: $31,000.
2: Oh! 31? 31,000?
0: Yeah, it's on the internet. It's got to be true. It's right here. It says right here. Air France's unveiled.
2: Oh, my.
0: Super luxurious. First class experience. Blah, blah, blah. 31 grand. That's one way. Not too bad.
2: Oh, come on.
0: Grand if you... But, you know, here's the kicker, because it's like a car price. It starts at $31,000. So, I mean, who knows where it could go to. So, yep, and there are some of these super luxurious airlines on international service that have, like, little suites in first class. It's got a doorbell. It's got a cabin attendant. It has... You can sleep in there,
1: insane.
0: You have 13, 14, whatever it might happen to be. Some people use them for meetings. It's all kinds of things. And there are some people that are spending 25, 30 grand and more for these types of accommodations when they travel.
1: That's wild.
0: Beyond wild. But, yeah, I thought, you know, if anybody wants to contribute to Jen's $31,000 suite that she's going to use for 12, 15 hours, whatever it might happen to be, that's a lot of money. I'm sorry,
1: that's
0: I'll spend that at
1: money.
0: My destination. Not during the trip.
1: No,
2: I'd have a
1: crazy.
2: Private jet first. Jay, if people want to get in touch with their problems with the airlines, where do they go?
0: JRatliff.com. That's my business website. But, if you've got an issue with an airline, current or past, they're dragging their feet, please reach out so we can rattle their chains a bit and see if we can't get them to do what they're supposed to do. And
1: perfect.
0: JRatliff.com is the easiest way to get a hold of me.
1: Perfect.
2: Great. Thank you, sir.
1: Thanks,
2: we'll talk to you next week. Speaking of chains getting rattled, if you lived in Port St. Lucie or in Martin County, you might have gotten rattled yesterday. It's all next, 850 WFTL.
3: 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Four accidents to avoid now in Palm Beach County, beginning I-95 northbound, just north of Linton Boulevard. You'll find the others, I-95 southbound on the exit ramp to PGA Boulevard, southbound on the turnpike, just south of Boynton Beach Boulevard, and finally on Okeechobee Boulevard at the turnpike. Traffic is a service of Massage Envy in the traffic center. I'm Marcus Starr.
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5: Good morning, everybody. After severe weather yesterday, tornado reported in St. Lucie. They're assessing damage today. Today, we'll pull back on the storms, a little more dust around, and see highs in the low 90s and heat indices in the triple digits. That means impact for heat throughout today. We're also tracking the tropics. I'm WPVF 25 First Warning Meteorologist Sandra Shaw.
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9: From ABC News, I'm Mike Dubusky. As the Hawk Fire continues to burn outside Reno, Nevada.
10: Well, I was actually at work when I got the call that we had to evacuate. All my kids were at home.
9: Thousands of people like Leticia Hurtado are now being told to evacuate as the fire grows to 15,000 acres. More from ABC's Sophie Flay.
11: Firefighters battling nearly 90-degree heat as they try to get a handle on the flames. Still 0% contained overnight. The fire even jumping a major highway, making it hard for crews to reach some of the hot spots. At least six people have been injured, including three first responders.
9: At a press conference later today, the Trump administration is expected to announce a wave of new sanctions on Iran, what the president has called economic D-Day.
12: Treasury Secretary Scott Bessent writing, the sanctions will be the single greatest financial offensive ever marshaled against an adversary, saying the goal is to sever every economic lifeline until Tehran stands alone. Iran responding with its own threats, warning if the economic war continues, not a single drop of oil will be exported through the Strait of Hormuz.
9: ABC's Karen Huai comes after the U.S. slapped Canada with new 50% tariffs on dozens of goods. Trade talks between the two countries collapsed over the weekend, and now Canadian Prime Minister Mark Carney says retaliatory tariffs are coming for American goods on September 8th. In Northwest Indiana, power is slowly coming back for thousands of people 2 weeks after storms and flooding knocked down power lines. Resident Eli Valdez.
13: It's not easy for us, you know. 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And we feel like we're taken for granted by the community and the state.
9: Some residents there now filing a class action lawsuit against the local power company. And the Lindsay Clancy trial resumes today. Closing arguments expected by midweek. 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
3: 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Four accidents to avoid now in Palm Beach County, beginning I-95 northbound, just north of Linton Boulevard. You'll find the others, I-95 southbound on the exit ramp to PGA Boulevard, southbound on the turnpike, just south of Boynton Beach Boulevard, and finally on Okeechobee Boulevard at the turnpike. Traffic is a service of Massage Envy in the traffic center. I'm Parker Starr.
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5: Good morning, everybody. After severe weather yesterday, tornado reported in St. Lucie. They're assessing damage today. Today, we'll pull back on the storms, a little more dust around, and see highs in the low 90s and heat indices in the triple digits. That means impact for heat throughout today. We're also tracking the tropics. I'm WPBF 25 First Warning Meteorologist Sandra Shaw.
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2: Oh, it was like we're not in Kansas anymore, and we're only in the Pizzle and in Martin County. The South Florida Morning Show. Jennifer Ross, Stephen Diener, thanks for being here on this Monday. Yeah, well, how close was this tornado in the Pizzle?
1: We had a few. Yeah, we had a few around us, about 10 minutes away.
2: They said the worst damage was in a neighborhood near South Bend Boulevard and Southeast Navy Avenue. Do you know where that is?
1: I know exactly where that is, yeah.
2: And they get somebody said there's a picture on what website? Channel 5's website over here. There's a picture of a house, the back porch. It's like the, you know, the screen porch over the pool. Like,
1: oh, yeah.
2: Like, crumpled into, like,
1: oh, man.
2: Like Thanos it's got a hold of it.
1: Yeah.
2: It up.
1: Wow, nice sound effects, too.
2: Yeah, I didn't like that. So, anyway, why is it that they wait till it gets dark and then they hit? Why do these things never hit during the day? Anyway.
1: I know, it is weird.
2: There was tornado warnings in the Pizzle, Point St. Lucie, and in Martin County, specifically in Palm City, because one of my girlfriends called and said, get in your bathroom. There's a tornado up the street. I have no idea where it was.
1: Oh, jeez.
2: So we ran to the bathroom. Actually, we ran to my closet.
1: Why do you always have people panicking you? It's friends. It's apps. Why can't people just leave you alone?
2: Because they want to put me in an early grave. I don't know. You can't kill mean, though. I'm going to be around for a while.
1: Oh,
2: they've
1: good.
2: Tried a couple of times. Can't it's just not working. Just
1: glad you're still around.
2: I tell my children, you can't kill mean. I mean, I'm going to be here forever. Oh, you're geez. Stuck with me. You better get ready to take care of me soon.
1: Well, did you did you have anything touch down near you or no?
2: No, the only thing that touched down near me is stray animals.
1: Oh, no. Well, I mean, all I saw was a funnel cloud video in Palm City.
2: And yeah, I don't know
1: someone
2: if
1: someone calls you up and says, get in your bathroom, you have the tornado coming at you. Come on.
2: Well, it's my friends. They're concerned.
1: Oh.
2: Not about me. They're worried about the babies.
1: Yeah, that's true.
2: The baby. They're worried about my very pregnant daughter. By the way, I might have to take the day off this week. I don't think this kid. They have her induced on September 21st. I looked at her doctor. I said, if she makes it till September 21st, I will cook for you for a year.
1: Wow.
2: This kid ain't making it till the end of August. I said, have you looked at this child? This baby's like 8 pounds already. Take it out.
1: Is she really, though, 8 pounds?
2: Yeah.
1: No.
2: Yeah.
1: Did they know that from the measurements and everything?
2: Yeah.
1: Oh, my gosh.
2: It's a big baby.
1: Sounds.
2: And she's got another month to go. The thing's going to be, it's going to be a toddler when it's born. You wait any longer.
1: She's going to come out running.
2: Okay. Full head of hair.
1: That's
2: ready
1: right.
2: For kindergarten. Here we go. Okay. See you later anyway.
1: Oh, man.
2: I mean, I went totally off track.
1: That's
2: to stay
1: okay.
2: In there.
1: But no, hey. It was a little unnerving.
2: A little
1: but
2: dicey.
1: It was okay. Yeah.
2: Are we going to get more? Okay. Are we going to get more of this today? Let me ask you this,
1: like
2: Stephon Seasons. So if you don't know, Stephen loves weather.
1: There's
2: certain things that Diener
1: love
2: likes.
1: It.
2: He's weird. Okay. He
1: That's
2: likes
1: true.
2: Disney and he likes weather. Those are two of his biggies.
1: Big weather nerd.
2: There's other things he likes, but
1: yes.
2: So this is why we call you Stephon Seasons.
1: That's
2: because
1: right.
2: You love analyzing this crap. So I get an alert yesterday that we're going to get hit with a tropical depression, if not storm, by this weekend.
1: Oh, no.
2: What do you mean, oh, no? They're wrong? I mean, I was like, okay, get ready, folks. We're going to start bringing stuff inside.
1: Oh, you know, that's so wrong that they sent out those alerts. No, I mean, look, here's the deal, okay? They don't know. It's way too early to say something like that. I mean,
2: okay, so where is this system?
1: Where is it? It just came off of Africa. And
2: how the hell do they know it's going to hit me a week later?
1: They don't. That's okay. The problem. They're just saying things to get you to click on their app so that they can get a metric for their digital stats at the end of the month.
2: Is that why they do that?
1: Of course. Yes.
2: Okay. So I'm ridiculous. Stop clicking on it then because good. I get alerts. I get push alerts.
1: Right. Exactly. Yeah. They said push alerts.
2: How do I turn those things off?
1: I got to show you. It's in your settings. Yes.
2: It's in my settings. Okay. Yes. Because I get them, I swear to you, I got one yesterday that said there's two tropical systems they're keeping an eye on, and that one of them could feasibly be a tropical depression, if not a tropical storm, and hit South Florida or near South Florida by this weekend.
1: Unreal. Now, look, I'm not saying that that's impossible. Of course, anything's possible. That's why we always keep an eye on these things. But for people to say, to come out and say, oh, it's happening, while you have a storm that's literally just a blob of convection. It's not even anything.
2: Is it like your moisture bubble from the other day?
1: It is. Yes, okay. It's a moisture bubble. It's a 3,000-mile-away moisture bubble. Okay.
2: And so, you know what happened with our moisture bubble?
1: You can't do anything. It did pop. That's right. And then fizzled out. That's exactly right. You can't predict these things. It's not organized. Stop it.
2: Okay. So I don't have to worry?
1: No.
2: Okay.
1: Always just keep an eye on things. No reason to worry about anything right now.
2: When was the last time, Dean, or you were in Miami?
1: Oh, wow. Earlier this year, maybe, or even last year.
2: Were you amazed at the development that's going on in Miami? There are more cranes along the Miami skyline. That's all you see is cranes. Yeah. Well, they're about to change the world. They just broke ground on a new Waldorf Astoria hotel and residence. It'll be Florida's first super tall skyscraper.
1: Is that right?
2: It opens in 2028, 1,049 wow. feet tall.
1: Oh my gosh, there's going to be a 1,000-foot building in Miami?
2: 1,049-foot Waldorf Astoria Hotel and Residence. Yes.
1: It's a big deal.
2: You could live there if you got a lot of money.
1: Well,
2: Waldorf's nice.
1: It
2: Waldorf's
1: is nice.
2: It's really nice. But it opens end of 2028. So they say now it is chaperoning in a new era of high-rise development.
1: Yeah,
2: so they're going bigger and bolder.
1: And go up into space.
2: I didn't like that.
1: No, that's a big deal for Miami, though, to have a building that tall. I mean, I think
2: it's going to change everything. They say it's going to change. Now everything else is going to be just as big.
1: Right. It's going to be
2: if you build across the street and you want to see over it, you got to make it higher.
1: That's right.
2: Just like they do at the beach. Then they block your view. Then you got to go higher. Pain name. Anyway.
1: It's going to be like Manhattan South. It's already more expensive than New York, so might as well make it look like it, I suppose.
2: It's so true. In Miami, most expensive city in the country, is it not?
1: Yeah, it's right up there.
2: There's an emerging trend of baby names that has the left exploding.
1: Oh, no.
2: So if we had a little boy, I would make sure that he had all of these names. I'd pick three of the names I'm about to tell you about. Why? Because the left is going to explode over these names.
1: Loving that happens.
2: Do I have time to
1: tell you
2: this? Okay. Well, we'll discuss why the left is exploding over boy baby names.
1: Uh-huh.
2: And let me ask you if you would name your child one of these names, Diener.
1: Okay.
2: It's next, 850 WFTL.
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3: 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Three accidents affecting commutes around Palm Beach County, beginning southbound on the Turnpike south of Boynton Beach Boulevard. You'll find the others. I-95 southbound just south of Gateway Boulevard, and I-95 southbound on the exit ramp to PGA Boulevard. Traffic is a service of Massage Envy in the traffic center. I'm Parker Starr.
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5: Good morning, everybody. After severe weather yesterday, tornado reported in St. Lucie. They're assessing damage today. Today, we'll pull back on the storms, a little more dust around, and see highs in the low 90s and heat indices in the triple digits. That means impact for heat throughout today. We're also tracking the tropics. I'm WPBF 25 First Warning meteorologist Sandra Shaw.
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2: 96.3 FM in Northern Palm Beach County. Jennifer Ross, Stephen Diener with you on this Monday. Hopefully you had a lovely weekend. If you were in the nation's capital, you heard this sound for most of it yesterday.
1: Jen?
2: What?
1: Put in your earplugs.
2: Yeah, this thing was loud.
1: Here it comes.
2: Sounds more like motorcycles than racing cars, but history was made this weekend in the nation's capital with the Freedom 250.
1: Woo! Here we come. Yeah!
26: A new motor race conceived in liberty, the Freedom 250. They will see the green flag waved by President Trump. We have green. We are racing in the Freedom 250. Alex Pillow with a great start.
1: Yeah.
2: Hey. President Trump did wave the green flag. At the end, let me see. Who was it? It was it Bennett? Yeah, no, Sean Duffy was the transportation secretary.
1: Right.
2: With the checkered flag for the win. Nice. After 147 laps, and this is what it sounded like.
26: Kyle Kirkwood wins, an American on the top step of the podium at the Freedom 250.
2: 27-year-old Kyle Kirkwood from Jupiter.
1: Hey!
2: I didn't like that. He won the Grand Prix, the inaugural Grand Prix in Washington, D.C. It was pretty wild to see. The setting was beautiful. How many people showed up? 140,000.
1: Whoa!
2: Each day. Saturday and Sunday.
1: Really?
2: Yeah. They'll do it again. Muriel Bowser, who used to hate Trump, loves him now. Made her a fortune this weekend.
1: Yeah, that's true.
2: Made a fortune for the city.
1: Good, good, good. I'm glad this worked out. I really wanted it to go well. I thought it was such a cool idea. And I'm glad it looked great. I was seeing some of the clips with the flyovers and the B-2 stealth bomber with the F-22 in the Delta formation. It was unbelievable to see. And they're racing around where the Capitol is. I mean, the aesthetics of it look great. It was very cool. It's very, well-organized American celebration. Well done by everybody involved. Logistically, that's really hard to do in that city, and they got it done. Very, very cool.
2: Hard enough to drive around that city. The Beast had a hard time making some of those corners. I didn't think it was going to make the turns because they did one lap. With the Beast. I was like, remember when he went around the Daytona 500, when he went around the track?
1: Oh, yeah, Trump was driving. Yeah, he was having a great time.
2: And I don't think he was driving, but that's besides the point. Anyway, it was cool to see, so I think they'll probably redo it since the success was so good.
1: Good.
2: This was not very successful. We called this last week. Now it's got the NAACP's attention, so now it's never going to go away, and rightfully so. We said it was a bad idea. Whose brilliant idea was it? This is what they're thinking. It has not been done. It'll never be done, by the way. I said this last week. It was stupid. Low-hanging fruit. Why do you do this? They're building a new USS aircraft carrier.
1: Okay.
2: It is going to be named, it was going to be named, the USS Doris Miller.
1: Okay.
2: Doris Miller, the first to honor a black American. He was a black World War II hero. During the bombing of Pearl Harbor, he not only shot down a plane using an air-to-ground missile, but he helped save hundreds of wounded soldiers. Got the Navy Cross for it. They were going to name the ship the USS Doris Miller. That's what they should name it. And then somebody said, you know what? Why don't we forget about Doris? Let's name it the Donald J.T. Trump. Are you nuts? Donald Trump, you're going to put his name on a ship that should be named after a black World War II hero? Are you stupid?
1: It was just, it's like they want a negative press. Here's the thing. If you were, and this has been my stance the whole time, do you want to have a ship named after Trump? Sure, why not? A lot of other presidents have it. Why the heck not? So go ahead, go for it. But here, the problem is that you took a ship that already had a name assigned to it that just so happened to be a black World War II hero. I mean, legit, in the books, hero.
2: Yeah, and you're taking that away.
1: And that's not the name that you want to change into the Trump, the SS Trump, if you will. They need to find a different ship to name.
2: Yeah, if
1: Trump.
2: It was the USS Jerry Nadler, I could understand. Okay. Don't change the name. How stupid can you be?
1: I mean, come on. It's like you're setting yourself up for failure. You're setting yourself up for controversy, for you to be spoken about from, The View, from MSNBC, from the NAACP, from all the organizations. What are you doing? It's like you want people to be angry at you. Just don't walk. If you see a fire, don't walk into the fire. That's all. Just name a different ship after Trump.
2: I like fire. Why wouldn't I walk into fire?
1: Jen.
2: By the way, I just got another alert. Two tropical systems. I swear to you.
1: Oh, my gosh.
2: Tracking two tropical waves. I just got an alert.
1: See, and what they do is...
2: And this is what they do. One is like in the middle of the ocean near Bermuda. It's going to go toward Greenland. It's not even going to even come toward the United States.
1: This is what
2: they
1: call...
2: So why am I getting an alert about this system?
1: I need to take your phone. You need these stupid push app notifications that you get. This is called, Jen, something that people refer to as clickbait.
2: That's me.
1: they get you with the clickbait. Stop it. And then next thing you're going to see on your push notifications is send this push notification to 10 people or else you'll have bad luck for the next 10 years.
2: And you'll be the first person on my list to get it.
1: Chain letters.
2: We killed two more narco terrorists yesterday, by the way.
1: Oh, good.
2: It was the first time we'd done it in a couple of months. Apparently, they thought they could sneak through. Ain't gonna happen. We blew them out of the water.
1: Well, that's how that goes.
2: Okay, let me ask you this.
1: Please do.
2: There's a new trend. Usually, I share with you baby names. It comes from Social Security, but this was just somebody looked at trends for boy names. recently.
1: Okay.
2: Okay, there has been a huge increase in names, and I think it has a lot to do with Yellowstone. That's all I'm going to say. But the left is having a heyday with these names. They say that they instill violence. They're glamorizing violence. And naming your child after said instrument is going to cause profound negative mental issues with your child.
1: What in the world?
2: So let me ask you this.
1: Yeah?
2: Do you know any kids named Winchester?
1: Winchester.
2: Cutter. Gunner.
1: Whoa.
2: Wesson.
1: Whoa.
2: Caliber.
1: Wow.
2: Shooter.
1: Oh, my.
2: Trigger. Cannon.
1: Oh.
2: Blade.
1: Hey.
2: Remington.
1: Whoa.
2: Colt. Arson. I don't know about that one. Cutter, dagger, Beretta. You name it.
1: Beretta.
2: They're all named after knives or guns.
1: Right, right, right.
2: And then another one that's other big names are Dutton, Stetson, and Boone. Thank you, Yellowstone.
1: Yellowstone, right, right.
2: But people say... Some people are saying on the left that naming your child after a gun manufacturing company only means it's going to cause problems later in life because
1: oh, sure.
2: the name has baggage.
1: Oh, yes, so much baggage, right? I mean, these people are psychos. Get out
2: so
1: of
2: they're
1: life.
2: Like they're freaking out. Like if you know, your daughter comes home and says, "Hey, Dad, look. Here's Aria. Here's my new boyfriend. His name's Shooter." And not Shooter McGavin.
1: Well, I won't judge right away because I have to know what this person's like. I got to tell you, though, some of those names are pretty cool. I know.
2: I like Remington. Remember Remington Steele?
1: Remington Steele. That's right.
2: Wait, Pierce Brosnan.
1: Colt. Sure. There was
2: a lot of Colts.
1: Yeah. Colt McCoy was a quarterback.
2: I like Winchester. Just think if your kid was named Winchester Cannon Remington.
1: Oh, wow.
2: That sounds like a powerful name.
1: Yeah, it is. Winchester reminds me of like a 19th century British nobleman. Like
2: yeah, see, Mr. I think Winchester. A Winchester cathedral song.
1: Yeah, right.
2: You know? Or Winston Churchill era kind
1: yes,
2: of thing.
1: Yes, exactly.
2: Yeah. So anyway, if you want to outrage your lefty friends and you're having a baby or a grandchild and it's a grandson, name him Beretta and see what your kid
1: Thank
2: your
1: you. Good advice.
2: Does. How's that?
1: Good.
2: Oh, it's rapid fire.
1: Holy moly, you're right.
2: Holy cow. You know what? I'm going to tell you about the latest scam with used vehicles. Because usually we hear this stuff from John Matarese. He hasn't talked about this one. And boy, it is very popular and it is hard to catch.
1: Wow. Jen's Consumer Report coming up.
2: It's kind of scary. So just stick around. It's all next. What are you talking about? You talking football yet?
1: No,
2: it's
1: not
2: football
1: yet.
2: All weekend.
1: Yeah, well, I mean, you know, it's not
2: I thought
1: much.
2: You were going to tell me you're going to watch 8 games this weekend. Did you watch any?
1: I saw some of the Dolphins game. They were terrible.
2: Oh, you're such a... I am done with you.
1: No, I got some other news.
2: Okay. Thank you. It's next 850 WFTU.
6: 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You'll find the others. I-95 southbound just south of Gateway Boulevard and I-95 southbound on the exit ramp to PGA Boulevard. 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
8: Good morning, everybody. After severe weather yesterday, tornado reported in St. Lucie. They're assessing damage today. Today, we'll pull back on the storms, a little more dust around, and see highs in the low 90s and heat indices in the triple digits. That means impact for heat throughout today. We're also tracking the tropics. I'm WPBF 25 First Warning Meteorologist Sandra Shaw.
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16: ABC News, I'm Mike Dubusky. Economic fights on two fronts for the United States. Later today, the Treasury Secretary is expected to announce new sanctions on Iran in what the president is calling an economic D-Day. And the U.S. and Canada now in the midst of a new trade war. ABC's Rachel Scott.
17: President Trump has now imposed a 50% tariff on $20 billion of Canadian goods. Ontario Premier Doug Ford says President Trump cannot be trusted.
18: President Trump is the type of person that would steal your lunch money the first day. He'd steal the toque off your head the second day, and the third day he'd steal your running shoes.
17: Starting September 8th, Canada will impose a 50% tariff on U.S. goods. Everything from steel and dairy and clothes to plywood, alcohol, and electronics.
16: Tens of thousands of people forced from their homes by the Hawk Fire outside Reno, Nevada. So far, that fire is 0% contained. This is ABC News.
27: This is a Bloomberg Money Minute. Canadian Prime Minister Mark Carney sees little chance of resuming talks with President Trump before midterms after trade talks collapsed this weekend and the U.S. implemented 50% tariffs on Canadian goods. Carney's designing a domestic aid package now to help businesses hurt by U.S. levies and says retaliatory tariffs start September 8th. New financial disclosures published this weekend show President Trump made more than 1,000 securities trades in June, including purchases of Berkshire Hathaway, Vanguard, Visa, and MasterCard, with transactions totaling up to $263 million. But the White House says there aren't any conflicts of interest because Trump's investments are independently managed. And stock futures are mixed ahead of a stacked week on Wall Street as traders brace for Fed Chair Kevin Warsh's speech this week in Wyoming, which could take on added significance over concerns about budget deficits and inflation. Dow futures are up 17 points now. S&P futures are down 8. Monica Ricks, Bloomberg Radio.
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29: 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We now have four accidents affecting commutes around Palm Beach County, beginning I-95 southbound on the exit ramp to PGA Boulevard. You'll find the others I-95 southbound south of Gateway Boulevard, northbound on the turnpike just north of Southern Boulevard, and southbound on the turnpike just south of Boynton Beach Boulevard. Traffic is a service of Massage Envy in the traffic center. I'm Parker Starr.
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30: Good morning, everybody. After severe weather yesterday, tornado reported in St. Lucie. They're assessing damage today. Today, we'll pull back on the storms, a little more dust around, and see highs in the low 90s and heat indices in the triple digits. That means impact for heat throughout today. We're also tracking the tropics. I'm WPBF 25 First Warning meteorologist Sandra Shaw.
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2: Enlighten, enrage, encourage, educate.
1: Everything.
2: This horrifies. I'm sorry.
1: Oh.
2: I don't. What is wrong with the Chinese? That's all I want to know. They want robots to take over the world. And they had the Chinese Robot Olympics.
1: It's just so weird to see.
2: They had humanoid robotic Olympics this weekend.
1: So weird.
2: And they did everything. They played soccer. They played hockey. They ran and jumped. And they did everything. But a humanoid robot developed by the smartphone Chinese maker called Honor.
1: Okay.
2: Ran the 100 meter faster than Usain Bolt.
1: Oh, no.
2: Usain Bolt set the record in 2009. He ran it in 9.58 seconds.
1: Unbelievable.
2: No one's ever come close except the robot did it yesterday. 9.32 seconds.
1: Oh, he shattered
2: 100
1: it.
2: Meter dash. He destroyed it. The robot named Lightning was running at a peak of 14.5 meters per second.
1: Jeez.
2: Thing was flying. Then they had other ones. And they don't know how to stop them, you know. So they run them into big, like, pillows. Remember right. those mats in yes. gym? Like a big stuffed mat
1: that's right.
2: that you used to run. You know, you jump on in gym class in high school. Because they can't stop. They just run into them and collapse. Boom.
1: They just run right into the wall. They have those stopping mechanisms. So once the AI sentience takes over and you have Usain Bolt robots chasing you.
2: His name's Lightning.
1: Go toward a wall.
2: They just turn. He won't be able to stop.
1: Yeah, they can't stop. So
2: they can't turn either really well.
1: So that's right.
2: That's about the only way you'll get away from them, unlike an alligator. How do you like that? And how about if you break a record but it doesn't count? How frustrating is this?
1: Why? What happened?
2: Kansas City Chiefs kicker Harrison Butker hit a 69-yard field goal. He officially broke the record, but he unofficially didn't do it because it was preseason, not during the NFL season.
1: That's right.
2: So it doesn't count.
1: It's incredible, though.
2: The official record, 68 yards. Cam Little of the Jacksonville Jaguars.
1: Right.
2: Did it in 2025 when they paid the Las Vegas Raiders. But Butker's 69-yard field goal doesn't count because it was preseason. That's a crock.
1: That's
2: he still
1: incredible.
2: Broke the record.
1: He did, but yeah, but it's true. I mean, the preseason records don't count. It has to be during a regular season game. But it's true. It stinks. Because you still kicked it. Like, you still kicked the 69-yard field goal.
2: Yeah. Just because it happened in the wrong week doesn't mean it isn't a record. Stupid.
1: That's incredible, though. What a kick.
2: I got good news coming up for all of us.
1: You do?
2: Yeah, about a movie.
1: Wow.
2: I'm excited about this one.
1: If you're excited, then I'm excited.
2: No, you're not.
1: What do you mean?
2: Because you don't like anything I like.
1: What? Well, I guess we'll find out.
2: You know, when they make the Princess Diaries 6, I'll be excited. You won't be.
1: Jen?
2: Dieter?
1: Are you excited about quantum physics?
2: No, not at all.
1: Two national laboratories.
2: How do you understand? What is quantum physics?
1: You're dealing with space-time continuum type stuff.
2: I know. All I remember is Back to the Future. It was mentioned a lot.
1: That's right.
2: It's out of my realm.
1: You got, like, you know, Avengers. They do a lot with quantum physics and quantum mechanics.
2: Oh, that's Mark Ruffalo. He's in trouble, by the way.
1: He is?
2: Yeah.
1: What do you do?
2: They're burying him over his anti-Semitic comments.
1: Oh, is that right?
2: Oh, yeah. I'll tell you. Okay, we'll talk about it after this.
1: All right. Go ahead. Two national laboratories on Long Island. Why am I talking about quantum mechanics?
2: Yeah, why? Because who uses quantum physics other than very smart people?
1: It is the future, Jen. The future is
2: future
1: coming.
2: Is
1: yes.
2: quantum physics?
1: Sure is.
2: Doctor Strange is going to have a place then, huh?
1: They might. He might, yeah. The multiverse. They have successfully used quantum entanglement.
2: What the hell's that?
1: To transmit information in open air.
2: What?
1: What does that mean?
2: Yeah, what does that mean? Put it in a layman. What are you talking about?
1: It could. Well, think of it right now when it comes to the internet. How do we transfer information? Through cables, underground, under the ocean, right?
2: It amazes me.
1: You get someone who's angry enough during a war to cut those cables, all of a sudden, internet's gone. Well,
2: who did that? Nobody we know.
1: Potentially, something like this, using quantum entanglement to transmit information in the open air, could lead to a revolutionary transformation for communications and through how you basically communicate like with information, technology. I mean, this is...
2: I'm lost. So no more cables? It just goes
1: correct.
2: Through the air?
1: Correct.
2: When I say you're... Like when I send you an email and say it's on the way, it's like, you know, lost in the Ethernet.
1: Yes.
2: It'll be lost in space?
1: Pretty much like, yeah, like untraceable type of communication. You're going through the quantum realm to...
2: I might have to learn this
1: communicate.
2: Because untraceable is good in my world.
1: Uh-huh. See? Now with your buddies there, you can... you know, communicate without getting that wiretapped anymore.
2: Never put anything in writing. Never say anything on the phone. Say it in person to person and say it to as little people as possible.
1: No, but this is incredible, though. I mean, this is a huge technological achievement. I mean, if they can actually work on this, maybe 10 years down the road, you're talking about, you know, Tesla type stuff. Like, this is like the stuff that Tesla, you know, came up with. Not really quantum entanglement, but using open air to transfer information, technology, power. Right, I mean, that's why they buried him, is because he was going to kill the, burdening power companies. They did not like that. J.P. Morgan Chase made sure that he didn't get his stuff out there. But wow. If you get these things out there, I mean, it really does. It's revolution. It's a technology revolution. If we're able to use quantum mechanics, quantum fixes, quantum entanglement for information and communications, forget it. Game over.
2: Wow.
1: Yeah.
2: Stuff, it's changing too fast for me to keep up.
1: I mean, it's sci-fi movie type stuff, but yeah. It's real.
2: It's kind of scary.
1: And they did it. They actually made it work.
2: Between that and the damn robots taking over.
1: I know. Watch out.
2: It really is. They're going to rule the world here. That and AI. Anyway, this is great. Do you recognize this music, Mr. Diener?
1: Which music, Jen?
2: The you music mean, from my movie.
1: You mean this music here? Do I recognize this music?
2: Yes, that is.
1: Yeah. I do. I actually do know the
2: Nicolas
1: music.
2: Nicolas Cage, maybe you'll remember. Name of the film? National Treasure. It's a great film. I didn't know number two was that.
1: Yeah, it's okay.
2: Now, there's a guy named John Turteltaub. You know who he is?
1: The director.
2: How did you know that?
1: I love that movie. It's one of my favorite movies of all time, National Treasure.
2: He was on the National Treasure Hunt podcast.
1: Of course he was.
2: Did you know that? No, there was such a podcast.
1: I did not, but I'm not surprised.
2: And his words were, it's happening. You're the first people I have said this to out loud. Woo! National Treasure 3 is in the works.
1: Oh, gosh. Oh, no. Jay! You got so excited that you started choking. Are you okay? Oh, no, she's not okay. So National Treasure 3 is in the works. I'll continue the story for her. Nicolas Cage reportedly is ready to sign back on for National Treasure 3. And Turteltaub said that he is working on getting as much of the original cast back as possible.
2: Is Riley coming back? Because without Riley, it ain't a film.
1: You got to have Riley. You got to have...
2: Who's the girl in that movie?
1: I forgot her name.
2: She's beautiful.
1: She is beautiful. She was in Troy. With Brad Pitt and that was a good cast too. With Brad Pitt and Eric Bana, those good cast. Laurence Olivier, I believe, was in Troy as well. It was crazy good cast in that
2: Diane
1: movie. Diane Kruger, that's her. She was also in Inglourious Basterds. She was so good in that movie. She's a great actress.
2: Her name was Abigail.
1: Abigail, yes. You gotta get John Voight. You gotta get everybody back. Just saying. Just throwing it out there.
2: Know.
1: I'm so excited for this, though. I mean, they're talking about, you know, will it be continued from the second National Treasure there? You know, the page 47. Remember the president told him not to look on page 4 or tell him what was on page 47? But we never found out what was on page 47. So maybe it'll be National Treasure 3, page 47.
2: Interesting. Is Harvey Keitel back as the FBI agent?
1: Oh, he's got to be.
2: He was good.
1: Yeah, he's got to be.
2: Somebody's going to got to go to jail.
1: Somebody's
2: got to go to prison.
1: Somebody's got to go to jail, Ben.
2: That's it. It's just that simple, Ben. It ain't going to be me.
1: Oh, man, I love that.
2: So I don't know when it's coming out, but it's true. That stupid movie, as dumb as it is, I watch it every time.
1: Oh, it's great.
2: I love that film.
1: Yes. It's one of those movies that when I first saw the movie, it is. Every time I come across it, and when I first saw the movie, I was enthralled. I'm like, Templar treasure buried underneath, you know, the streets of New York.
2: The wall.
1: Oh my gosh.
2: Here at the wall.
1: Yes, the Declaration of Independence has a secret map. This is amazing. Yeah, oh, I was all in.
2: It was a great story.
1: I was all in on that.
2: The Declaration of Independence does not have a map on the back of it.
1: So they say. It is funny now when you go to the National Archives where they have all this stuff, they actually have like clips from National Treasure playing on the TV.
2: Oh, did they
1: like,
2: really?
1: Yeah, it's funny. They're like, contrary to popular belief, and you know, with this movie, there is no map on the back of the Declaration of Independence. But yeah, they reference it all throughout the National Archives.
2: I bet you half of the stuff they said in that film doesn't exist.
1: Yeah, maybe not.
2: I don't know. It's pretty cool, though.
1: Oh, it's great. I love it. I'm so happy they're going to make a third one. Finally, it's been talked about forever, but they're actually finally doing it. Good. You made my day.
2: He was really stupid, too, when he didn't figure out the one if I land, two if I see clue.
1: I know. Well, that was Sean Bean. He didn't know anything. He didn't know. Difference.
2: He was stupid.
1: Jen!
2: Diener.
1: You want to finish with some football?
2: Sure, go ahead.
1: Why not?
2: Did you watch any? Other than the longest field goal that doesn't count?
1: Other than that,
2: you going to talk about Dolphins?
1: I did watch the Dolphins game.
2: And how long?
1: Too much, because really? They looked awful.
2: No, really?
1: Now, to be fair, I know it's preseason.
2: You've been ranting and raving about their quarterback.
1: I do like him, and it's preseason, which means a lot of guys don't play, including that quarterback.
2: What's his name?
1: Malik Willis is the quarterback for the Miami Dolphins.
2: He's got a cool name.
1: He does have a cool name.
2: Malik's cool.
1: So I actually do believe he can be very good. We'll see if that ends up being the case. But he's shown a lot of good signs when he was at Green Bay. But now with this one, they were not so good. Whatever combination they had going up against the Giants, I never want to see that again. Second stringers, third stringers, whatever they had out there, it was awful. Their third string quarterback was playing. You know, they had backups in the offensive line. Some of the defense, the starters were playing, and they were getting gashed. They couldn't stop a sneeze. I mean, 20, they lost. Not that the score really matters in preseason, but just to paint the picture, they lost to the Giants in Miami, by the way, 26-3. They couldn't move the ball. I mean, they couldn't move the ball, and they couldn't stop the ball. Bad combination.
2: Wow.
1: Not a good winning combination there. But for the final week of the preseason, Jen, it begins on Thursday. We'll go over this later in the week because we also have college football starting on Saturday. The Steelers will play the Bills on Thursday, and the Dolphins will play their final preseason game of the preseason on Friday at 7 o'clock in Miami.
2: Okay, let me ask you a question about college football. Wasn't last year the year they decided they were going to open up with a bang and they put people against like an opposition that was something other than cheerleaders?
1: Oh, yeah, yeah.
2: It was like they opened up with a big game. Mm-hmm. Ohio State opened up against Texas. This year they went back to Ohio State's playing like, you know, St. Mary's High School. I don't even know who it is who they're playing. It's like Ball State.
1: They play Ball State. Now, just because Ohio State decided to play a cupcake, it doesn't mean that other schools won't do it.
2: It doesn't mean Ohio State decided to do it. Call up the NCAA and ask them. Who are the hapless Michigan people playing?
1: Oh, I couldn't help it. I'm sorry. It was right there.
2: Keep it up. I had dinner with a bunch of people from Michigan on Friday. Oh. Ew. It was not a good experience.
1: I'm very sorry.
2: It was terrible.
1: Miami does play Stanford on Friday, September 4th. They play on the Friday before the big Saturday, actually.
2: Who?
1: Miami.
2: They play who?
1: Stanford.
2: Oh, they're smarter than they are, so watch out.
1: But just to kind of give you an idea, see, now I'm going down a rabbit hole here.
2: That's okay.
1: We're almost out of time. Let's see. Oregon plays Boise State on September 5th. That's pretty good. Now, this is next week, not this upcoming Saturday. We're just trying to find that marquee game.
2: Oh, here it is. I don't even know who plays this week.
1: I know. The marquee game for the official, like, everybody plays first Saturday of college football is in 2 weeks. That's on Saturday, September 5th. And the marquee game that weekend is Clemson at LSU.
2: That'd be a good game.
1: That's a good one. Michigan plays Western Michigan.
2: I got money
1: Michigan.
2: On LSU, by the way.
1: With Michigan plays Western Michigan, by the
2: okay.
1: way.
2: Yeah, okay. That's a high
1: just
2: school
1: so you
2: team.
1: Know. Yes.
2: They suck. So Michigan will have one win.
1: But the game this Saturday is the one in, where was this, in Germany or something, or Ireland? I think it's Ireland. North Carolina against TCU. Belichick going to Europe.
2: It's not
1: going to
2: help him.
1: No, that's what they're doing.
2: Is he leaving the girlfriend at home?
1: Probably not. But we'll have more of that at the end of the week. But that's just some football stuff there.
2: Well, thanks.
1: Yes.
2: When we get back, we're talking Mark Ruffalo, an anti-Semite. Well, a lot of people think so. He's getting destroyed over what he said. And it was all against Larry Ellison.
1: Whoa.
2: Don't pick on Oracle. You're going to go down in flames. That and Spidey, did he break the record? We'll discuss next. 850 WFTL.
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1: If you are not up to date on all the latest UFO news, then you are missing out. 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
1: Good morning, everybody. After severe weather yesterday, tornado reported in St. Lucie. They're assessing damage today. Today, we'll pull back on the storms, a little more dust around, and see highs in the low 90s and heat indices in the triple digits. That means impact for heat throughout today. We're also tracking the tropics. I'm WPBF 25 First Warning meteorologist Sandra Shaw.
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3: As you need to know, and Sandra just mentioned it, there was a tornado in the Pizzle near Jessica Clinton Park, South Bend Boulevard, Southeast Navy Avenue in the Pizzle. Diener, you live in the Pizzle. Is that near your house?
4: It sure is. I was only about 10 minutes away, so we got lucky.
3: Kind of scary. Yeah, it did some serious damage to some of the houses. It's funny, did minimal damage. This thing won't even, you know what, in this tornado, whatever you want to call it, you know, a water spout. It's a water spout when it's on the water. It's a funnel cloud when it touches down, blah, blah. Or when it doesn't touch down, it's a tornado when it touches down. I bet you it doesn't even register on the F1 scale.
4: Probably not, but there were a few funnel clouds out there. You had a funnel cloud by you in Palm City, so it was an interesting night last night. But it seems like everybody came out unscathed for the most part in our area.
3: It was a brutal storm.
4: Yeah.
3: Brutal storm. Unfortunately, two people killed in Broward.
4: Oh, Broward. Yeah, that was sad.
3: Northwest 1st Street, a woman and her 2-year-old daughter standing on the street corner.
4: Awful.
3: Got struck by lightning.
4: Oh,
3: that's horrible.
4: Terrible.
3: Okay, better news. This kid, I don't know who... What's the matter?
4: Weather.
3: What about weather?
4: In related weather news, I mentioned it in Rapid Fire, but it's worth mentioning again. Today is the 34th anniversary of... the landfall of Hurricane Andrew. That's right.
3: I mean, like 34.
4: 34 years. I remember waking up. It was like around 6 in the morning. We slept in my parents' room. We had a mattress on the floor. I was 6 years old. I remember looking at the clock, and it was 6:11 in the morning. I remember this. And I remember looking outside. I'm like, oh, is the hurricane here? I'm like looking outside. It's dark out. I go out into the living room. My mom and dad are out there with my uncle, who was staying with us at the time as well. We had like this little TV. We were like trying to watch with like rabbit ears because I think we had lost power. I think we did. But we were in Boca, so it wasn't really that bad. So I don't know why we would have lost power. But I remember we had up, you know, the masking tape and stuff on the windows because thought it was coming to Boca. Remember, it took that southward jog and we had no idea. But we thought it was coming right at us. And the neighbors were helping each other, like, get ready. I will never forget that.
3: Hmm. 6 years old.
4: Yeah, one of my earliest memories.
3: Alrighty.
4: Sorry.
3: I won't tell you how old I was. I was on the last plane out of Palm Beach International.
4: Look at you go.
3: Went to Rhode Island. It's my father's birthday, and it just so happened that it was a surprise birthday party for my dad, so it had been planned for months.
4: Oh, wow.
3: So, I didn't know if we were going to get out, but we were the last flight out of PBIA and went to Rhode Island. I remember my cousin stayed in my house, and I called him, and I said, and? He goes, wait. Oh, he goes, a leaf just fell.
4: Jeez.
3: I remember. I was like, you're smart. I
4: Well, you got lucky.
3: We all got lucky. Yeah. Unfortunately, Miami-Dade did not get lucky. They got whacked.
4: Wow.
3: Other things going on other than that. There are some new eateries coming to the Tanger Outlets up the street. Get ready for the Chipotle. We'll be there.
4: Ooh,
3: and
4: delicious.
3: A store called the Naked Farmer.
4: Huh.
3: So they're coming. Yeah.
4: Interesting.
3: And then
4: concept.
3: another outdoor footwear brand called Merrill is opening up near Kate Spade. So if you're looking for places to go shop, go there. Speaking of shopping, there's a new store coming at City Place. It's called The Real Real, a luxury consignment store. It's been in Palm Beach for almost 5 years. Now it's moving to City Place, so you can go shop there.
4: Wow, big move.
3: You can buy Chanel, Dior, whatever the case may be.
4: Very nice. Yeah,
3: a couple of Kate Spades there probably as well.
4: Hey.
3: How do you like that? It's National Waffle Day, National Peach Pie Day.
4: Ugh. Waffles, yes. Peach pie, I'm totally out.
3: I love peaches.
4: Do you?
3: 20th anniversary of the day that Pluto, poor thing, demoted to a dwarf planet. Not even a planet.
4: See, I've never abided by this rule. Pluto will always be a planet in my book. You just, I lost you there. What happened?
3: I just,
4: What?
3: You may wonder what's wrong with your children.
4: What? Come on, what?
3: You're teaching them bad information.
4: What's wrong with my kids?
3: You're going to teach them that Pluto's a planet. It's not a planet. It's a dwarf planet. It's not a planet anymore.
4: They will know the truth.
3: It's a dwarf

0: plan.
1: They're trying to hide the truth from us, Jen.
0: If you're buying a used vehicle, watch out. I'm going to move right along. You know, usually John Matarese, our Consumer Reports expert, has this story. He might have it this week. The latest thing they got is VIN cloning. What they do is they steal the VIN number off of a good car, and they stick it on the car that got flooded, or they stick it on a car that was in a, you know, a head-on collision and got repaired. And unless you go and check the VIN number, it's in various spots. It's on your door. It's in the windshield. Unless you check them against each other, the odds are you could have a stolen or a damaged vehicle that you do not know.
1: Wow.
0: Because that's how good they are at cloning these VIN numbers.
1: That's so scary.
0: That's scary. Good. You know what? So now you got to watch out for that kind of stuff. Your buddy, Mark Ruffalo, what is he, the rock thing? What is he there? He's the Hulk, right?
1: Yeah, that's right.
0: Oh, he's getting attacked. He criticized the Paramount Skydance after the media giant called his comments on the proposed merger with Warner Brothers Discovery anti-Semitic.
1: Oh.
0: It started when Ruffalo shared a social media post from the Boycott, Divestment, and Sanctions Movement. Whatever the hell that is, it's a Palestinian-led campaign. It opposes Israeli occupation. He argued in his post that Oracle, which has ties to Larry Ellison and Israel, is using the company to fund his son David Ellison's Warner Brothers acquisition.
1: Hmm.
0: Paramount called the comments anti-Semitic, with Ruffalo calling the accusation appalling, fundamentally dishonest. It was all over the place yesterday, though. All I saw was Mark Ruffalo anti-Semite.
1: I don't know. I think that's kind of a stretch. I'm not going to... Listen, I didn't come in here this morning thinking I was going to defend Mark Ruffalo for anything. But, you know, I don't want to see anybody falsely accused. But how does it feel, Mark? Huh?
0: How do you feel being on the other side and getting attacked,
1: yeah,
0: jerk?
1: Yeah, I will say that. The karma, maybe a little bit of karma there. You got to taste your own medicine.
0: Wouldn't that be great?
1: Mm-hmm.
0: It'd be nice. Oldest person in the world turned 117 on Friday.
1: Good.
0: 117.
1: Happy birthday.
0: Wow. Her name is Ethel Caterham. She met King Charles III last year.
1: Oh, that's
0: she funny. Watched his great-great-grandfather was king when she was born.
1: Oh, my gosh.
0: Yeah, what's almost as late as we are. Anyway, we'll be back tomorrow morning at 6 o'clock. Thanks for being here. Have a great day, and God bless.
2: 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We still have four accidents slowing you down around Palm Beach County, beginning I-95 southbound south of Gateway Boulevard. You'll find the others. I-95 southbound on the exit ramp to PGA Boulevard, northbound on the turnpike at the West Palm Beach Service Plaza, and southbound on the turnpike just south of Boynton Beach Boulevard. Traffic is a service of Massage Envy in the traffic center. I'm Parker Starr.
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4: Good morning, everybody. After severe weather yesterday, tornado reported in St. Lucie. They're assessing damage today. Today, we'll pull back on the storms, a little more dust around, and see highs in the low 90s and heat indices in the triple digits. That means impact for heat throughout today. We're also tracking the tropics. I'm WPBF 25 First Warning meteorologist Sandra Shaw.
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9: From ABC News, I'm Mike Dubusky. A trade war is ramping up between the U.S. and Canada after negotiations fell apart over the weekend. Prime Minister Mark Carney is now vowing to retaliate after the Trump administration imposed new 50% tariffs on some $20 billion worth of Canadian goods. It's all enough to worry businesses on both sides of the border. Michael Howard owns a custom furniture shop in Warren, Michigan.
10: We're a small family-owned business. We just can't absorb that impact of cost, so we have to pass it down to our customers. And and essentially give them the decision, like, are you okay with moving forward on this project with this dramatically increased cost of lumber?
9: Meanwhile, Iranian officials now say if the U.S. goes through with new sanctions, which are expected to be announced later today, you can kiss goodbye to oil traffic through the Strait of Hormuz. Talks that had been aimed at trying to settle a lawsuit over the Paramount-Warner Brothers merger are now on hold after California's attorney general abruptly canceled today's scheduled sit-down.
11: California and 11 other states say that allowing the deal to go through would thwart competition and raise prices for customers of those two media giants. AG Rob Botta met with Paramount officials Friday and now claims that the company leaked details of that conference. Furious, Botta has called off today's settlement talks.
9: ABC's Jim Ryan. In Nevada, more than 40,000 people have been forced to leave their homes, threatened by the fast-moving Hawk Fire. ABC's Melissa Adan is in Reno.
12: The Hawk Fire growing to over 15,000 acres, burning north of Reno, destroying homes, knocking out power to about 10,000 people. With 0% containment, firefighters battling the blaze from the ground and the air. The fire started around noon on Saturday, exploding in size. Flames fueled by dry and windy conditions jumping U.S. 395.
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15: This is the Bloomberg Real Estate Report. I'm Denise Pellegrini. If you're thinking about moving and buying a home and looking for someplace welcoming, or if you've ever had a nasty neighbor and you're looking for people who are a little more warm and fuzzy, you might try looking at Salt Lake City. Redfin says SLC Utah is the most neighborly metro in the nation. That, it says, is because Salt Lake residents help out their neighbors and also prioritize volunteering. Housing affordability there also contributes to the mood. And Portland, Oregon, along with Kansas City, Missouri, Denver, and Nashville, also top the most friendly cities in the U.S. list, along with Atlanta, San Diego, Austin, Raleigh, and Tampa. Redfin also trying to get some PR out of all this with a Lady Gaga version of Mr. Rogers' Won't You Be My Neighbor.
16: Would you be mine? Could you be mine? Won't you be my neighbor?
15: That Redfin used when it debuted its first Super Bowl commercial back at the big game in February. And that's the Bloomberg Real Estate Report. I'm Denise Pellegrini.
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21: Good morning, everybody. After severe weather yesterday, tornado reported in St. Lucie. They're assessing damage today. Today, we'll pull back on the storms, a little more dust around, and see highs in the low 90s and heat indices in the triple digits. That means impact for heat throughout today. We're also tracking the tropics. I'm WPBF 25 First Warning meteorologist Sandra Shaw.
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24: Hi, everyone. So glad you're there. It's the Brian Kilmeade Show coming your way. Lawrence Jones in studio. Michael Allen, former special assistant to president, former NSC senior director and former House Intelligence Staff Director. He is going to be with us during the George W. Bush years. He was there. And during Trump years, he was there. So he's going to be breaking down the national security aspect to it. And we have a lot going on today. Go to youtube.com/@TheBrianKilmeade Show if you miss anything. But let's get to the big three.
25: Number three.
26: In recent days, the United States proposed new terms that were uneconomic, unfair, and undermined the net benefits for Canada. They asked too much, and they offered too little.
24: Really? Canadian trade deal surprisingly collapses, but not dead yet. Why Trump needs to get this deal done for Maine and Michigan and the election and for the economy.
25: Number two.
27: But what's happening in the Middle East, the conflict with Iran, is now a big driver of what's happening on inflation, because as you know, energy goes into every facet of the U.S. economy. And the longer that conflict, the more turmoil there is, the longer it goes on.
24: Neil Kashkari from the Fed. Economic D-Day details emerged today, led by Treasury Secretary Bessin, the economic general in charge. He aims at Iran and their economy, and they promise an extreme response.
25: Number one.
28: I'd rather an economy that has 1,000 millionaires in it than 1 billionaire. I also think we got to start taxing wealth for people who, you know, have over $100 million. I mean, at that point, like, what even are you going to do with more money?
24: Abdul El Sayed weighing in on hating the rich. When primaries pass, candidates usually move to the middle, but not in Michigan, not with El Sayed, as his cronies ratchet up the extremism, and the links to UBL emerge with his family, while South Carolina zeroes in on a Lindsey Graham replacement and more. With us right now is Lawrence Jones. So Tuesday, we're going to find out if it's going to be Ralph Norman or it's going to be Darlene Graham. What do you think?
29: You know, it's always hard to tackle this topic because you don't want to seem insensitive to someone that is right. Grieving. But she's not qualified for the position. And the Taiwan answer was a non-starter. I mean, this is something you got to be ready for. This is not a job that you need training for. And I just think that this moment was similar to the Taiwan question from AOC on the world stage, and she wasn't ready for it. And so I just think it's disqualifying. I don't think she has any qualification for this position. I think that the transition period is something that we have done historically for appointments, but running for the full term is a mistake.
24: Matt Gorman, a Republican strategist, said this on Meet the Press yesterday, cut 15.
30: If Darlene wins, it's going to be because of President Trump's rally, plain and simple. I mean, this is going to be close. And as much of a debacle the debate was for her, the rally was a success. You had Trump and Tim Scott and Governor McMaster all praising her. What I'm watching closely is turnout. Norman had the edge slightly, I believe, going into the debate. High turnout helps Darlene. Those are her voters. Older, low propensity, a little bit more female, smaller turnout, especially if you have a cluster in the upstate. That's good for Norman.
24: So
29: I just ask people to remember what happened for the race for governor. The president endorsed the lieutenant governor. She got shellacked by the attorney general.
24: Yeah.
29: And so, yes, the president's endorsement has a lot of weight, but people in the South are independent. They're going to vote for who they want to vote for. So we'll see.
24: So I didn't know McMaster signed on for Darlene Graham, too. because I knew Tim Scott did. He was waiting to see the runoff to see who made the runoff.
29: And they signed on for the lieutenant governor as well.
24: So I want you to hear, I thought about you when I asked this question. Oh, I had Joe Manchin on Sunday.
29: Oh, boy.
24: And I asked him because he has this rivalry with AOC. Remember, they never got along.
29: Never.
24: So I just wanted to ask him flat out, would you vote for
29: her? Okay.
24: Cut 8.
0: Oh, no, absolutely not. I don't want her as a leader of our country at all. I think it would be devastating. And she knows that. We have differences of opinion. I disagree that there's some stability needs. We need energy. She wanted all green energy. Well, guess what? Well, tell me what 5 hours of the day you want your energy, and that's what you'll get if you want to go down her path. These people are absolutely unbelievable in their wish list that makes no sense, and nobody can live their life that way. You better find a balance.
24: So, pretty direct, right?
29: Yeah, and I that has to be the answer, Brian. All these people that claim to be moderates, but then you ask them, because it's a binary choice. This is why I don't do the DSA thing. I just say Democrat. Because if you're going to tell me big tent, and you're going to tell me how awful these people are, but when it comes down to election day, you still vote for them? Sorry. You're not really that moderate. You're really not. I respect Manchin because that's the only answer. The only answer is if these people are bad for the country, then I won't vote for him. We've seen this with, you know, this guy, Saeed. You know, they say he's a bad guy, right? During the primary, they said that. But now all of them are going to vote for this guy. So we'll see.
24: Or just not say anything. But it looks like they're desperate to win Michigan because it could mean the balance of power in the Senate. Because if Collins can come back and they hold Michigan, and if Texas, if this guy Ken Paxton starts working hard and finds a way to overcome his personal frailties, it would be interesting. But over the weekend, it became pretty clear that El Saeed was not jogging to the middle. You know, when J.D. Vance called him out, listen to this, what he said on Friday, which is 100% true. Cut to.
1: Pay close attention, and they'll leave these little hints of what they actually care about. Now, El Saeed, this guy running for Senate in Michigan, he once argued, not too long ago, that criticisms of Sharia law were rooted in white supremacy. I'd love to go back in time and tell my papaw that there's a man who claims to stand for working people who says not only should we have Sharia law, but if you criticize it, you're a white supremacist.
24: So he came out and says this after J.D. Vance's speech. So do we think J.D. is asking Usha with him back in time, is going to be taking Usha with him back in time to meet his pawpaw? Or El Saeed said, seemingly in reference to the second lady's Indian ethnicity. So in other words, he thinks that because back then he believes that she wouldn't have accepted him marrying and if someone of Indian heritage.
29: What evidence does he know something that we all don't know, or are you just making stuff up?
24: Why would
29: By the
24: you
29: way,
24: say that?
29: J.D. Vance comes from a family of Democrats.
24: Yeah.
29: They're Democrats. So are the old Democrats from Ohio a certain way? Does he know something that we don't know? Why does this guy always have so much passion and heat for the other side, but never his community? When they said someone, it's on a recording from someone in his community, a group of people that said that they were mourning a little bit when the Supreme Leader was taken out. You know, every time you bring him on air to talk about it, he never wants to talk about that. But he can make unfounded allegations about someone else's family. It's ridiculous.
24: Well, here he is in November of 2022. Cut 3.
2: I don't have to tell you that the same exact forces that drove Native peoples from their land 2 centuries ago, destroyed Black Wall Street 1 century ago, bombed a building decades ago, and tried to ban Sharia law not a decade ago, that those forces are alive and well today.
29: Excuse me. Can we just... I'm not even going to test the rest of this. I just want to hone in on Sharia law. What American, okay, in Michigan, besides Dearborn, is advocating for Sharia law? I'm just sorry. People can't be surprised anymore. He is not even hiding who he is and what he represents. And I just don't think that's a winning message, not in Michigan or anywhere in the country.
24: Yeah, here's more. What about what he said in a podcast in May? Cut 4.
28: Jesus, peace and blessings be upon him, was considered radical in his time too. And there is a radical nature to being willing to stand forthright in a time of corruption.
24: So Jesus was radical too in his time?
29: It's unbelievable. Jesus is sovereign. Jesus had a mission. I mean, I'm not going to get a Jesus lesson from someone that has his type of views, but it just shows
24: He's comparing himself to Jesus.
29: I know. It's just sad, though. This is an easy one. I understand. You're going to lose the race anyway. Mm-hmm. I don't understand why the Democrats just won't cut their eyes, right? Just cut.
24: They're going to...
29: Now, I do find it interesting, though, just show you the state of play in Michigan. There was a report that came out that Rogers, who barely lost the last time for Senate, has told AIPAC, don't do any ads. Don't do any ads in support of me in Michigan. That tells you the politics at play right now. They're completely anti-Israel right now. So...
24: Right. And the fact is, Republicans are afraid to take money from AIPAC, which is incredible, because they're a lobbyist organization, but they're willing to put in multi-million dollars, but he feels as though it'll boomerang. But obviously, he's pro-Israel.
29: Anybody, of course he is.
24: Yeah, but he doesn't want any part
29: of it
24: right now.
29: But the message is out there. There's some even on the fringe right that are buying into this nonsense.
24: So El Sayed responded to Donald Trump over the weekend, who came after him. He said, I think he had a little bit too much iPad time for the week. He needs his rest. Nice try. Nice try being Donald Trump. El Sayed, also his communications director, Roxy Richner, explained to Fox News Digital that Mason Pressler, when he came out and said Mike Rogers' campaign has the aesthetics of a 1960s white flight suburb and a KKK cross burning, they quickly tried to explain that Pressler's views are not representative of the campaign as a whole, because Pressler's ex bio explicitly states that his posts are his own opinions. She said she did not return a follow-up request for further comment on the post from El Sayed's campaign aide. Now, either you got the worst, most undisciplined campaign ever,
29: 100%.
24: Or you're 100% backing that statement that Rogers in a pickup trunk is KKK.
29: Or both. I mean, it's so stupid. By the way, you're doing this of a place that where Motor City is. First of all, I drive a truck. A lot of people in America drive a truck, but Detroit is Motor City. So it's like, that's a part of Michigan. It just, look, the one thing that does scare me is that he is crafty with his words. He's obviously a very educated guy, and he never answers questions. And I just wonder if he's depending on some of the ignorance of some voters that are out there, that this could work for him. I think the voters in Michigan are smarter. I wish the governor there would do the right thing, though. She doesn't have to back this guy.
24: Whitmer.
29: Yeah.
24: Yeah, and I don't think she did, right? She came out for Stevens at the last minute.
29: She did during the primary, but during the general election, I hope she does the right thing.
24: So Noah Finley is a editorial page editor in the Detroit News. He's black. He said, there's zero chance Abdul El Sayed expects me to cast my ballot for him in the fall's U.S. Senate race, but at least he could pretend he wants my vote and those of voters like me. Instead, his campaign has placed me and his ilk in his version of Hillary Clinton's basket of deplorables, voters unworthy of courtship. Why? Because I'm a white suburbanite who has a fondness for old Ford pickup trucks and new ones. I should say this guy's white talking about that. Mm-hmm. And Finley said, El Sayed's campaign creates its own basket of deplorables. She's looking to see if that is going to be like the Hillary Clinton line that's going to be tough to shake. But I just think that this guy had Hassan Piker in the last days of the primary, and then the first week that he's got the nomination, he's just as radical as ever.
29: But, Brian, you do bring up another interesting point, though. He's going to have a huge problem with black voters. This democratic socialist nonsense, sorry, just don't have the appetite for it. That's just not something, even though black voters in large vote for Democrats, they won't subscribe to that. And then number two, from a religious standpoint, there's just a lot of value system that we just don't go along with. So he's not even trying to appeal to those groups.
24: So I just want to real quick, before you go, talk about the trade deal with the U.S. and Canada. The president's so optimistic on Friday, he said it was basically a done deal. And then on Saturday, Friday night, it all falls apart. And now Canada will retaliate on September 8th with new tariffs with its own trade measures. They said they're going to match us dollar for dollar. Now, the thing about this makes this difference. Yeah, they'll technically pay more of a price, but we are, and, you know, economically, we don't need prices to go up anywhere, especially for iron, for the farming, for dairy farmers, for a lot of the, for the lumber that they have. And at this, for the most part, we should find it. We actually got a lot of concessions from Canada, even before the USMCA. So you get the Canada deal done, and then you do the USMCA, and you get that done the way you want it. You could really send a good message to the market. But it looks like Howard Lutnick clashed with Jameson Greer after Greer had a deal done, along with Peter Navarro, saying, what the hell are you doing? What are you giving away?
29: I don't know what happened. The last reporting I heard from that they were close to the deal.
24: Yeah.
29: So, I anticipate that this will get resolved somewhere in the next 2 weeks, though. The president seemed optimistic about it at first as well. I said this on the couch earlier, and this is not even, look, I want the president to have maximum leverage, and I want us to get the best trade deal as possible. But leading into the midterm, no matter how crazy the Dems are, the number one issue is going to be the economy and the price of goods. And if this negatively impacts
24: it, will. Michigan and Maine.
29: There you go.
24: So late in the talks, the U.S. sought to exclude from tariff reductions heavy trucks produced in Ontario, such as the Ford F-350 and the F-450 and the GM Silverado. Over time, that would have made it more uneconomic for the automakers to keep making the vehicles in Canada, Carney said. So that was the breaking point that we put in at the last minute. This, according to other unofficial New York Times. Yeah. So it could be a little bit off. Greer hopped on Saturday. Didn't seem like he was down at all about it. My hope is they work it out.
29: I know Greer has the ear of the president, and the president trusts him. And not only does it have the ear of the president, him and Scott Bessent work very well together.
24: Right.
29: So I'm hoping that they could get this back on track. There, again, we don't have any leverage from the standpoint. We have leverage when it comes to the negotiation with China. I'm sorry, with Canada. But we have no leverage when it comes to the election right now in November. We need wins. We need wins that people feel instantly.
24: Right.
29: Anything that goes counter to that could cost us.
24: Lawrence Jones, we'll see you back tomorrow.
29: Thanks, BK.
24: On TV.
29: Yes.
24: You don't have to come back and do radio. But we would like
29: we'll do it again.
24: Back in a moment.
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10: 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We should find out about the ballroom today. 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It's up to the Supreme Court. 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
11: It's about 35 miles east of downtown Los Angeles. Prosecutors say the execution-style killing stemmed from an ongoing business dispute between the victim and one of his abductors. Authorities say John Chuan Bo, 66, and his brother Zhang Fang Bo, 67, led sheriff's deputies on a car chase after kidnapping Shakur Ikeba, who was 60, from his Chino Hills home. That chase ended about a mile away, and John Chuan Bo got out of the car and surrendered to police. His brother then dashed to the back of the vehicle and shot Ikebar, who was stuffed in the trunk. Cops then opened fire, and Zhang Feng Bo died at the scene. Public filings show Ikebar and Zhang Feng Bo were business associates in an investment company. Despite not firing the shot, John Chuan Bo, the sole survivor, has been charged with murder with a special circumstance of kidnapping, which prosecutors say could lead to the death penalty. There's more on this story at FoxNews.com or subscribe to the Fox True Crime Podcast. I'm Gianna Gelosi with your Fox True Crime Minute.
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are back, and coming up next is Michael Allen. I want to get his take on what they're calling Economic D-Day today. It's going to be announced just after our show is over, and we're going to find out what exactly is going to happen. The key is going to be for these D-Day sanctions to work, other nations. We've done as much as we can with the dollar, but now we need anybody trading with Iran are going to be facing sanctions if you trade with Iran. Now, we already know about China. We got to navigate that while setting a date for them to come here, September 28th, President Xi. So navigate that. They got to crack down there. Russia is doing it through the Caspian Sea kind of illicitly. But the people that are trading outright, Qatar, trading outright Turkey, trading outright Pakistan. You know Pakistan is going to chime in and say, wait a second, I just had this great conversation with Iran. Don't drop the sanctions and they'll open up the strait. Please don't fall for that again. They're trying to get closer and closer to the midterms. They're going to try to inflict some casualties on us and hurt Donald Trump's party. Mark my words.

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2: ABC News, I'm Mike Dabosky. New sanctions on Iran, what President Trump is calling an economic D-Day, are expected to be unveiled today. Iran, for its part, threatening to cut off oil through the Strait of Hormuz. Canada says it will retaliate dollar for dollar for the new 50% tariffs put in place on billions in Canadian imports by President Trump. Thousands are still without power in parts of Indiana nearly 2 weeks after storms hit. ABC's Alex Perez is in Gary.
3: Getting all of this debris cleaned up is also very important. Many residents have joined a class action lawsuit accusing the utility company of not doing enough to prepare for those violent storms. The utility company says they are working around the clock to get everybody back on, and they anticipate that could be by some point tomorrow.
2: More than 40,000 people have been forced from their homes by the fast-moving Hawk fire outside Reno. It's now burned through more than 15,000 acres. This is ABC News.
4: This is a Bloomberg Money Minute. It is a risk-off start to a busy week in the early going. We're seeing weakness in technology shares. Traders are preparing for Federal Reserve Chair Kevin Warsh to speak on Friday. That's an event that is taking on added significance after concerns over ballooning budget deficits and persistent inflation. And AI bellwether NVIDIA is scheduled to report earnings on Wednesday. We're also going to get an important read on inflation in the middle of the week. Walmart this week introducing a new women's line of clothing. It's called Scenario, and most of the items will cost less than $25. Last week, the world's largest retailer reported its weakest quarterly sales growth in over 6 years. And Treasury Secretary Scott Bessent set to announce details of the U.S. effort to economically isolate Iran later today. Tehran threatened to halt all crude exports to the Strait of Hormuz and Persian Gulf if the U.S. campaign continues. I'm John Tucker, Bloomberg Radio.
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0: Good morning, everybody. After severe weather yesterday, tornado reported in St. Lucie. They're assessing damage today. Today, we'll pull back on the storms, a little more dust around, and see highs in the low 90s and heat indices in the triple digits. That means impact for heat throughout today. We're also tracking the tropics. I'm WPBF 25 First Warning meteorologist Sandra Shaw.
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2: Build data centers? Do we have all the parts? Reuters reports the Trump administration is working on drafting a ban of Chinese manufactured components for data center tech. The ban would apply to optical transceivers, devices that send and receive data over fiber optic cables at incredibly high speeds, which would be manufactured in the People's Republic of China. There are real reasons for this. Firstly, electronic goods manufactured in countries not entirely friendly pose a security risk. What if they can be spied upon or used in espionage, or could just simply be remotely shut down? Such things could be crippling. Secondly, simply relying on a foreign country for much-needed infrastructure puts one at a disadvantage. Such a ban would likely lead to high costs for data companies as they compete for a finite number of similar products manufactured domestically in the U.S. With Fox on Tech, I'm Eben Brown, Fox News.

0: If you're interested in it, Brian's talking about it. You're with Brian Kilmeade.
1: If Trump decides to take further action, our response, our retaliation will be seismic. First, we'll tell all neighboring countries and countries around the world not to join the United States in its economic war. Any country that takes part in imposing economic restrictions on us will be regarded as enemy.
2: Okay, good luck with that. So Turkey and Pakistan, who's you're meeting with the field marshal right now, they're the enemy, okay? UAE has already said they cut off all trade. Good job, guys. Saudi Arabia should do the same thing. I don't know what they have in the banks, but Qatar is the one. I mean, Qatar's the one right now. They're playing their cards. They don't want anything. They don't want their natural gas fields blown up. But at this point, this is for the win. So we're really going to find out where we stand now with Qatar and with these other countries. I'm not sure what we're going to do to China, besides urging them not to buy illegal gas from them, with oil, which they're doing already. So let's bring in Michael Allen, former special assistant to the president, and used to work in the Bush administration. Michael, welcome back.
3: Hey, thanks for having me, Brian.
2: What do you think of Economic D-Day?
3: Well, I like it. I think it is something that is absolutely necessary. We need some combination of economic and military pressure to get Iran's attention again so that they might come back to the negotiating table and actually offer up real compromise concessions. Because so far, as you well know, they're cocky. They want us to pay reparations, get out of the region, and we need to do something to lower the boom on them.
2: So I guess we're going to get very specific. I really trust the creativity of Scott Bessent. But I worry that Pakistan's army chief set to travel to Iran today in an attempt to help mediate a peace agreement. Do you know what's going to happen? They're going to say, wow, we got a breakthrough. Let's call Jared and Steve Witkoff. And they're going to tell the president, hey, why don't we hold off on those sanctions till Thursday? And then Thursday will go by. And they go, I mean, Saturday. And then Saturday will go by. And then all of a sudden the straits kind of open up. And then next thing you know, we're at Labor Day. Do you fear that'll happen?
3: I do, because I think I've seen this movie a couple of times before. I feel like some of our so-called allies have an interest in seeming to be these peacemaking intermediaries. And I think they kind of, and I think it's part and parcel of diplomatic negotiations anyway, but I think they try, in the interest of peace, to negotiate or exaggerate what the other side is willing to give. And so I think they come to us, they say, hey, you can make real progress on reopening the straits, but when it comes down to putting something on paper or hearing from the Iranians directly, it doesn't materialize. So I think we need to let them stew in their juices for a while. The new thing here, and we've had great sanctions on Iran for decades, the new thing here is the blockade. I mean, this is absolutely mostly preventing Iranian crude and other commercial vessels from getting in and out. That has an economic cost. It's not that the IRGC, the crazy rulers of the country, may care about the people, but if all of this pressure eventually stacks up against them and their economic interests, then maybe they come to the table.
2: Here is the former interim assistant secretary of the Treasury, who now is on the Fed, Neil Kashkari, on Face the Nation yesterday about how the conflict is affecting the economy. Cut 24.
4: But what's happening in the Middle East, the conflict with Iran, is now a big driver of what's happening on inflation, because, as you know, energy goes into every facet of the U.S. economy. And the longer that conflict, the more turmoil there is, the longer it goes on, the bigger effect it ends up having on the U.S. economy and on inflation. And even if it's driven by geopolitical factors like that, ultimately it does affect inflation. Ultimately, it does have a bearing on the Federal Reserve's mandate. And so the longer that goes on, the less confident I am that inflation is going to return to target.
2: So that's what they want in order to keep rates down or stop rates from going up. So I just think that figures into all that, especially with this president, don't you think?
3: Yeah, I think so. I mean, the president is really interested in getting this economy humming. He's, of course, done the tax cuts. He's got regulatory reform. He's eager for the Fed to get into a position where the committee can lower interest rates. And so he doesn't like, of course, higher oil prices, which sacrifice the ability of the Fed to cut interest rates because it's upward pressure. So I think the president, though, is going to hang in there a little bit, and let's hope, let's pray that the oil prices don't get prohibitively high. Some people are suffering out there, so I don't want to, you know, take that for granted. But let's try and hold these rates down. Let's try and hold this price of oil down, because I think we have a ways to go with the Iranians to get something where we can get at least back to status quo ante, so that the international waterway for commercial goods and oil and gas can resume again.
2: Yeah, it would be interesting if we have to go back, and if they start hitting our guys, I want to go back with the IDF and finish these guys off for good, which is indeed possible. If we go ahead, we've consolidated our targets. We actually know so much more about them now. And now, economically, we know their real. You have 2 million reals for any $1. I mean, that's almost a worthless currency. Inflation there is up 80 to 90%. And the currency value has devalued 40% since this conflict happened. So the people are really paying the price for this. Unfortunately, we don't seem to have a plan to get them guns.
3: Yeah, I think you're right. I mean, there's a couple of different things with the people. I mean, it was great that the protests were broad-based. It was great that it was economic in nature, because that gets people more fired up. But you're right, they didn't have guns and they didn't have a recognized leader. So over time, by the way, this is what Mossad and CIA and even the State Department ought to be working on, assessing who in the opposition community might have the ability to be a leader. That's eventually the only way out of this. Now, I don't want us to go in there Iraq style 2003 and topple them, but we ought to try to help the Iranian opposition get into a position where they can affect change. And so you're right. I think it's about economic pressure, military pressure, but also what here in the United States we'd call covert action to enable the people to get news from the outside, to hear more about the corruption of their leaders, and actually have some people on the ground that could do something about it.
2: You know, it's interesting. There was a big story in the New York Times how we are doing a massive push effectively of mass producing cheaper made interceptors. And these other companies are propping up, you know, for-profit companies, taking some of that money, but doing things maybe not the highest sophistication in order to be faster. For example, Raytheon has gotten a partnership. They're building Coyote interceptors, a cost of $126,000 per interceptor, a lot cheaper. You got Powerus by Brett Velikovich is putting together. This is a lot. They are teaming with the largest defense contractor in the world, building PAC-3 in partnerships with European manufacturers, which are coming in a fraction of the cost. Same thing with a Naros company, a startup in Torrance, California, developing an interceptor drone called Bandit that costs about $5,000 each. These are the types of things that could quickly impact the battlefield, not only in Ukraine, but certainly in Iran.
3: You bet. Necessity is the mother of invention. Finally, we here in the United States who to build expensive things that can do many different things simultaneously on the same platform. But the world's gone the opposite direction. They in the military call it attritables. They want to be able to have drones that fly once, blow something up, and we don't intend for them to come back because they were cheaply built. And you're right also about the interceptors. This is exciting. People are saying to themselves, God, everyone in the world needs them, and we don't have enough of them. And so let's make it less exquisite. Let's figure out a way to be able to work these things at a lower price point that can get the job done. So I'm excited to hear that our military infrastructure and companies are beginning to adapt, because we have to change. There's so much to learn from these two hot wars, Iran and the Middle East, and so much on drones and interceptors in Ukraine. I mean, our military's got to go to school on this for a couple of years just in case we're dragged into battle somewhere.
2: Yeah, Ukraine's only got 274 Patriots from us this year, 670 last year. I understand we need them. I get it. But they are dying just to get the licenses and build them themselves. And once they get it down, they said they'll give us 20% back for free. If they could just make 100, they'll give us 20. So that would be key. And that's why Russia is rushing to mobilize 300,000 more troops. Do you think they'll be able to do that?
3: Well, they are going to have a really hard time because by all accounts, their efforts over the last few months, maybe 6 months, to replenish the manpower have been very, very hard. They are losing, by some accounts, 35,000 per month. And I know they've lowered the standards for the military so that they can let even more criminals in and the rest. But here's the deal. Here's what's interesting. Conversely, it might be in Ukraine's interest to see Vladimir Putin do a nationwide conscription. That is what's going to get some of the Russian people upset. That is what might cause them to say, hey, what are we doing? I thought you said we had a handle on this. And not that it would overthrow the government, but I think Putin needs to feel some pressure from the people that the drafting of young men to go to war is broad-based, and what that means for the Russian economy, what it means demographically, is devastating. And so let's watch closely and see if this happens.
2: Yeah, let's see. Let's see where we go from here and see what other challenges we face. I'm just curious to think, Mike Allen, how hard a lift will it be to get $1.5 trillion for the Defense Department next year?
3: It's going to be really hard. We need it. It's all wrapped up, as you know, in this really complicated legislative process. Trump was right to ask for it. It's very Reagan-esque. We need to try and rebuild our military. We desperately need to. I'm hopeful that we can do it. The Trump Pentagon is doing the Lord's work out there, trying to fix this munitions problem that you referenced. The worst problem might be shipbuilding, but we need funds. By the way, here we always harangue our European allies about spending more on defense as a percentage of gross domestic product. We need to step it up. We need to get back to where we were in the Cold War, because as a National Defense Commission, a bipartisan group, put it last summer, this is the most dangerous threat environment we've faced since World War II. We've got wars in two theaters and the possibility of another in Asia. So we got to get this together, finish a lot of these programs, get ready for a drone war, and rebuild our defense industrial base.
2: $1.5 trillion would just get us to 5% of the GDP.
3: That's right.
2: What we're asking all our allies to do.
3: You bet. We got to do it. It's a lot of money. We have a lot of debt. But by the way, the only way we're going to stay secure is to have a great military. And the only way to have a great military is for us to have a great economy. So it's all interrelated. And we need to do it. We have to do it. And this, by the way, it leads to the incidence of war being decreased because people will resume where we want them to be, which is, God, we don't want to go to war with the Americans. They are still the superpower they always were.
2: Yep. That's why no one's factoring in what a win would look like for the president. I would love to see that. Michael Allen, thanks so much.
3: Thanks for having me.
2: You got it. Back in a moment.
0: Keeping you informed, engaged, and always a step ahead. 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

0: Dana Blanton.
1: A key Senate race is in North Carolina. The Democratic candidate is former Governor Roy Cooper, who won the state by 5 points in 2020. But in 2024, President Trump won the Tar Heel state by 3 points. What about this year? Our Fox News survey of North Carolina voters shows Cooper leads Republican Michael Whatley by 9 points. Some of that is because of greater party loyalty among Democrats. 97% back Cooper, while 87% of Republicans support Whatley. Plus, independents favor the Democrat. Another thing Cooper has in his favor is his personal rating. 54% of North Carolinians have a favorable view of him, compared to 40% for Whatley. And by an 8-point margin, more Democrats than Republicans say they're extremely motivated to vote. We hope you're motivated to visit our homepage, foxnews.com/poll. I'm Dana Blanton. That's your Poll Parade.
2: Hello, everyone. 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
1: If you're all going to stand here with me today, will you at least answer some questions for me? My first question is, do you believe...
2: Trans lives matter!
3: She did this with tremendous risk to her personal safety, her career, and I just am very grateful for her speaking up.
4: For Sophie speaking up and not backing down and continuing to say what she said and speaking up for all of us female athletes is so inspiring, and I know that it's going to push every female athlete to speak out and continue to push for this.
5: So they talk about Sophie Cunningham coming out and saying, hey, be trans, but just don't play basketball. Don't play sports against boys, against men. And that evidently, I think you might have heard, is controversial. So she was playing in Brooklyn, and both sides came out in support and detractors there. Of course, detractors, every time people would say, just, you know, want to state your opinion, why you feel that way, they're just saying F this, F that, using expletives. So trans lives matter. Yeah. But do you want to play basketball? Do you want to just give that slot to somebody else? Well, Enos Kanter Freedom showed up for a Sophie Cunningham game against Chicago, and when she's Indiana, and he showed up in support. And when he was there, all of a sudden, one of these women, who I don't know any of these players, but this other woman came up to him. Stephanie White's the coach. And this other woman came up, hit a three, and then came and started screaming at Enos Kanter, who's all he was doing was sitting there with a shirt on. Her name is Natasha Cloud. She did not speak with the media after the game or during the game, but she went after Kanter Freedom, stood there and walked over. So Enos Kanter stood up and walked towards her. An official jumped, meanwhile, he's 6'10". An official jumped in between them and then threw him out. You believe that? He gets thrown out. Here's his explanation about what happened. Cut 40.
6: Sophie Cunningham shot a three, and I put my hands up to celebrate, right? Literally, a couple positions later, Natasha came back and started screaming and yelling and said, she's not going to sleep with you. And I was like, I am not trying to sleep with her. I'm just here to protect women and support her. And then obviously after that, she started yapping and she started to walk towards me. And literally I just got up and then I was like, I'm just here to protect women and that's all.
5: So it's just crazy. I mean, every week we talk about the craziness is going on in this league and it happened again. Here's more from him. Cut 41.
7: First of all, I want to say she's an American hero.
8: Yes.
7: Everywhere she goes, I see now a lot of people are coming out and actually defending her. But obviously, if you're standing up for something that you believe in, you're going to get hate all the time. But I think she's inspiring.

0: not only the players in WNBA, but girls from all over the world, not only in America, because I get so many messages and they're saying that from all over the world. They're saying, now, hey, if you ever see Sophie, can you please say hi to her? It's just amazing what she's doing. And I think she's going to go down to one of the faces of the league, I think.
1: So here's Nate Burleson of CBS, because they're both former players. Enes Kanter and Burleson played in the NFL.
2: And I know his shirt was pointing to his statement that he wanted to make. And my concern with him is not about his right to free speech.
3: Yeah.
2: It's his inability to have restraint when he's in a professional setting. As a former athlete myself, and him as a former NBA player, how can you go there, sit that closer to court, and then get that involved with a player doing her job? Mm-hmm. So for me, and him being an athlete that's been on the other side of that, that had to deal with fans stopping and harassing him while he's playing,
3: yeah.
2: How come he didn't just sit there, make your point with your shirt, enjoy the game just like every other fan? Yeah.
1: I don't know. All he did is stand up and put his hand like three, like it was good, like you do a field goal. I don't know if is that provocative enough. You're not supposed to even act at all. I see a lot of fans like John McEnroe and these guys going crazy at the Knick games. They're professional players.
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8: From ABC News, I'm Mike Dubusky. This afternoon, Treasury Secretary Scott Bessent is going to announce new sanctions on Iran, what the Trump administration has been calling an economic D-Day. ABC's James Longman has more.
9: Treasury Secretary Scott Bessent says the goal is to, quote, sever every economic lifeline until Tehran stands alone. Now, Iran is warning that if the economic war continues, quote, not a single drop of oil will be exported through the Strait of Hormuz. Despite the rhetoric and the ongoing U.S. blockade on Iranian ports, we are now approaching 6 months since the U.S. and Israel launched their attacks on Iran, and there is no sign of a resolution.
8: From a sanctions standoff with Iran to a growing trade war with Canada, President Trump now threatening new tariffs on that country set to take effect January 1st. In a post just now on social media, the president says those import duties will apply to cars, trucks, and steel. That's in addition to tariffs that came down this weekend after trade negotiations between the two sides collapsed.
10: Canadian Prime Minister Mark Carney declaring his country is at war with the U.S.
11: You're at war when you get attacked. We got attacked.
10: President Trump has now imposed a 50% tariff on $20 billion of Canadian goods, including hockey sticks, furniture, textiles, building supplies, and alcohol. Trump writing on social media, Canada wants the benefits of being a state without being one. Canada firing right back, accusing the Trump administration of throwing curveballs at the 11th hour of negotiations.
8: ABC's Rachel Scott, it's been nearly 2 weeks since severe storms knocked out power to homes and businesses in Gary, Indiana, but thousands of people are still without power. Eddie Melton, the mayor, says he believes the power utility didn't do enough.
3: It's unacceptable. We've communicated that to our utility company. We've had to create an emergency shelter. We've been providing food for residents.
8: And the Hawk Fire in Nevada now churning through 15,000 acres. 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
2: Good morning, everybody. After severe weather yesterday, tornado reported in St. Lucie. They're assessing damage today. Today, we'll pull back on the storms, a little more dust around, and see highs in the low 90s and heat indices in the triple digits. That means impact for heat throughout today. We're also tracking the tropics. I'm WPBF 25 First Warning meteorologist Sandra Shaw.
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4: Get ready. It's going to be a big hour. We're going to be joined at the bottom of the hour by Rear Admiral Mark Montgomery. Get the latest on Iran. A lot of moving parts today. Michael Goodwin on New York Post. Guess what? From the New York Post, Mayor Mamdani getting sued for starting his own grocery stores. Turns out, using taxpayer dollars to fund grocery stores kind of drive private business out of business. That's why we don't do socialism. Yes, of course, there are tax incentives for certain companies and industries, but that's a lot different than totally supplying, using your money and supplying grocery stores to compete against bodegas, delis, and other supermarkets, and now they're being sued. I love it. Let's get to the big three.
5: Number three.
6: In recent days, the United States proposed new terms that were uneconomic, unfair, and undermined the net benefits for Canada. They asked too much, and they offered too little.
4: Canadian trade deal surprisingly collapses, but not dead for good. Why Trump needs to do this deal in Maine and Michigan for the economy and for the midterms.
5: Number two.
7: But what's happening in the Middle East, the conflict with Iran, is now a big driver of what's happening on inflation because, as you know, energy goes into every facet of the U.S. economy.
4: Yep, Neil
7: Kesh. And the longer that conflict, the more turmoil there is, the longer it goes on.
4: And that's why it's got to come to an end while showing patience. Neil Kashkari from the Fed, Economic D-Day, details emerge, led by Treasury Secretary, the new general in charge, Bessent, the economic general, will give the details today just after our show ends and talk about the extreme response and pressure we're putting on Iran.
5: Number one.
8: I'd rather an economy that has 1,000 millionaires in it than 1 billionaire. I also think we got to start taxing wealth for people who, you know, have over $100 million. I mean, at that point, like, what even are you going to do with more money?
4: Yeah, a lot. How about investing in other businesses? You ever hear about that? When primaries pass, candidates traditionally move to the middle. But not in Michigan, where El Sayed is actually going further to the left and being more arrogant than ever. Extremism personified. And now we find out about his mom's links to Osama bin Laden. I wonder if that's going to be helpful. Michael Goodwin from the New York Post, welcome back. Michael, we're used to these candidates going to the middle and denying that they said other things or clarifying. But now we're not getting that in Michigan with El Sayed.
9: No, Brian, I think that era is over, right? The left is running a slur to the left, and it seems to be this idea that the more shock you can throw into the system, the better you will do. You'll get more press attention, of course, and you'll energize your opponents, but you'll also energize your supporters who come to fight for you. It's kind of the other way around. The legislators are supposed to be fighting for the voters. Instead, they're pitting their voters against everybody else. It's a Wild West that's happening now.
4: Yeah, El Sayed took aim at Usha Vance because I guess she's Indian and essentially assumes that his grandfather, in growing up in Ohio, would have not approved of the wedding. Coming out on X and saying that, said I a little to, and then of course he goes on the campaign trail, tries to walk it back. So this is the quote. So do we think that JD is taking Usha with him back in time to meet his grandpa or no? So assuming now you're just saying that people from that time, from Appalachia, who were working class, were racist. Is that what we're supposed to take away from that?
9: Right. I mean, El Said hits on every hot spot every time he opens his mouth. I mean, he's full of bigotry, full of nonsense. And if he is elected to the Senate, I think this country has turned the page and not forward, but backwards.
4: Because Rogers is a really good campaigner. I mean, he's a really good candidate. Really good congressman, FBI guy, military background, not too locked in with Trump. He's not MAGA personified, but not anti-Trump. You can tie him back to more traditional Republicans. Very comfortable in his own, you know, with his own personality. Almost won last time against a moderate in Michigan. He's got a great chance of flipping that seat every single day. The one person I got to give credit to, people like James Carville, to other people who have spoken out, like John Fetterman, of course.
9: Yeah.
4: But Joe Manchin over the weekend, I asked him, too, about AOC and the socialists. Listen to what he said. Would she be a good president? Cut eight.
10: Oh, no, absolutely not. I don't want her as a leader of our country at all. I think it would be devastating. And she knows that. We have differences of opinion. I disagree that there's some stability needs. We need energy. She wanted all green energy. Well, guess what? Well, tell me what 5 hours of the day you want your energy, and that's what you'll get if you want to go down her path. These people are absolutely unbelievable in their wish list that makes no sense, and nobody can live their life that way. You better find a balance.
4: But I looked at the New Hampshire primary. She's now second to Mayor Pete. Buried in the body. It's just New Hampshire, and that's going to be the third primary for them, for Democrats. It's just New Hampshire. It's early, but she's a contender. It's sad.
9: It is. And, you know, Brian, your point about Mike Rogers, I think in almost any election up until the last couple, he would be seen as a kind of consensus candidate for both parties. I mean, that's who normally has been elected in the upper Midwest. I mean, either solid Democrats or solid Republicans, but they're not firebrands from either side. They're more centrist. They support strong economies at home and strong militaries and defense abroad. So that's the kind of consensus candidate who normally would win a Senate seat, and that's why the Senate has had such a good reputation in our country historically. Unfortunately, it's getting to be wilder and wilder now.
4: Yeah, we'll see what's going to happen. So you wrote this column today, and let's focus on New York for a second. So Governor Hochul now has Bruce Blakeman breathing down her neck within 10 points. In case you think that's far away, keep in mind that's closer than Lee Zeldin was at this point in the similar campaign. And you have a situation now in Bruce Blakeman is where you had a real stark choice because you had a mayor. You have a mayor now that says, I'm a proud socialist, and you have a governor afraid to ruffle that mayor's feathers. At the same time, that mayor would not get elected statewide because he is a socialist, which is good in the city, but not in the state. How is she navigating this, and what should we know?
9: Well, Brian, I think you said it perfectly. I think that what Hochul is trying to do, if you remember back to the mayor's race, Mamdani got like 1.1 million votes in New York City. Hochul, to win the election, needs to get most of those voters in her camp in November. And so what she's doing is kind of mothering him in the sense of helping him financially, talking to him, giving him guidance, as she puts it, kind of being the big sister or the adult in the room. And I think, frankly, that this is what Bruce Blakeman ought to be running against. He ought to be running against Mamdani because he is increasingly a creature of Hochul. And I think he ought to paint them together in a way that would enable him to get the Mamdani skeptics and the people who don't like him to at least give Blakeman a second look.
4: You know, a couple of things are happening, too. Is that he had this famous free buses. It's not happening. MTA says we lose too much money. Number two, the the grocery stores. Well, now people are suing. These business owners are suing, saying, I got to compete against tax dollars. That's not fair. So he's going to bring that to court. And then paying, and then, of course, taxing people who have city apartments as second homes. He wants to give them an additional tax. But he blanketed everybody basically with a home over $1 million. And now they got to prove that this is not their second home. It's been a disaster. And now it's, lawsuits are flowing in. So this guy's inexperience and ideas are clashing radically with reality.
9: Yes, and this is where I think Hochul comes into the picture. That tax, she pushed it through the legislature. And so she has advocated for it. She is giving the city billions of dollars so Mamdani can carry out his agenda. So that's where I think the connection is so vital for statewide voters, because you're going to get Mamdani. First of all, the state's going to go bankrupt if it continues to funnel billions and billions of dollars to the city. And your point about the MTA is an interesting one, too, the free buses. The MTA has said just the talk of free buses has gotten more people to refuse to pay the fare because they think it should be free and they won't pay. So even his words have consequences in this way. And look, I'm not alone in thinking he has already damaged this city, and we're only 7 months into his administration.
4: Yeah, I don't think there's any doubt about it. I'm very curious to see what it's going to mean. It's the DSA has single-handedly put the Republicans back in play in the House. You would weigh in on that. Cut 13.
11: It's very important to get out there early and make sure you label the opposition for the radicals that they've become. I think especially in Michigan, El Sayed, the Democrat nominee, is really a stalking horse for Hassan Piker, wing of the DSA. They're making it very clear to Michiganders, here's the most radical man in America running for the United States Senate, support Mike Rogers. They're going to go down to Texas. James Tallarico is so not Texas. If James Tallarico ran and won in Texas, Aisha, they'd have to take Saturday Night or Friday Night Lights off the shelf of every streaming service and DVD service in America. Texas wouldn't be Texas with James Tallarico. So they got to get down there for Ken Paxton. There are a lot of places where early campaigning makes a difference. I'm glad to see the president and the vice president out there doing it.
4: Do you think it does? Or, you know, there's always conventional thought that no one pays attention after Labor Day. Do you believe so?
9: Look, I believe that rule has changed in part because of social media sort of broadcasting the news everywhere and people gathering online. But I think you is basically right in that these are dangerous candidates, and the Republicans have to do a better job, I think, of isolating them and pointing that out. But look, each state is different. The population mix, the political mix, of course, is different. So, but I do think that you're seeing lots of stories today, Brian, that Democrats have increasing chances of taking the Senate. Now, that, of course, includes El Sayed and Tallarico. So Republicans have their work cut out for them. And, of course, the Iran war is not helping, and along with the economic fallout of that war.
4: I know. And finally, the Canadian trade deal falling apart, not helpful. I think Trump has to go back in there and fix that, don't you?
9: I do. There's too much conflict, and there's things that spill over into the economy, whatever the motive, whatever the reality of the negotiations. The tariffs are now seen as driving up costs for Americans on many products, and that inflation is still here, so it has not been conquered as the president promised he would. It's better than it was, but it's still a problem for a lot of homeowners and shoppers.
4: Yeah, no doubt about it. 1-866-408-7669. Michael Goodwin, thanks so much. Truly appreciate it. The headline of his column yesterday, don't be fooled by Hochul's act. And by the way, that's universal, not just in the state, but around the country. Understand the true agenda. Michael, thank you.
9: My pleasure, Brian.
12: All right, 1-866-408-766. I know you can write me, BrianKilmeade.com. I got a lot of emails over the weekend, which I'll get to. Be able to get to your calls then. Then I'm going to break up, going to preview what the Treasury Secretary is going to be saying today around 1, 2 o'clock at his press conference. I got two start times. One says 1, one says 2. And then and what the reaction is going to be. On some level, I don't want to see anyone hurt, but I almost wish that Iran would start striking our allies, because it would force us to finish them. And I think at this point, we got to finish them, and it's got to be before Labor Day. Back in a moment.
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15: 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Criminal Gary Gilmore.
17: 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I've accepted sentences all my life.
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20: 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I did it for him, for blood.
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1: If I were the mayor of a town or the governor of a state, and I had a chance to get a big plant in, an AI plant or a data center, I would absolutely want it.
2: Would you welcome data centers in Maryland?
3: I leave it up to the individual county and state with respect to the siting of a data center. However, no data center should be freeloading on my constituents in the form of higher electricity bills. And that is what's happened in the grid that Maryland's part of, PJM. We've spent $28 billion over the last 2 years subsidizing data centers. That's insane. That is what Republicans ultimately want, despite what they say. Donald Trump has these sort of feel-good things at the White House, but he hasn't supported the legislation that I've introduced.
4: Okay, a couple of things. What is he even talking about? Do you think Donald Trump put all those data centers into Maryland? That was you. What did you do when you were congressman and senator? What about Westmore? What was he doing? You want to insult the pseudo-Republican, Governor Hogan? What was he doing? Do you think Donald Trump was putting data centers in Maryland and you allowed electricity bills to go up? Look, I think some of them went in and they had big subsidies. They went in there, a whole bunch of jobs go in there, and then it becomes a tax base because it takes up a lot of space. You pay property taxes like you would a mall, like you would a housing tract, a bunch of condos, a bunch of office buildings. That's what it is, and it goes for a long time. Big campus, small campus, it's millions of dollars. You cannot not have data centers. Unless you want to give up your phone, you want to give up your iPad, you want to give up your storage, give up your pictures, give up your, laptop, whatever you want. You can't have them both. Wow, I don't know why my phone bill's getting so expensive. Why is that? Why is storage getting so expensive? Because you stopped building data centers. We're not doing that. Now, if you want to stop and set up criteria, I'm all for that. But to give it up, and now everybody's just showing cowardice and not standing up and explaining it to people. You have Republican governors alike now, and the governor of Texas say, okay, we're going to put a pause after doing hundreds of them. All right. Now you're going to do a pause. Now you're going to set up a criteria? I don't get it. A lot of people are writing me about the data centers. I got a lot of email over the weekend because that was my lead for One Nation over the weekend. I also got a lot of people writing me about history. Where is this one? Okay. A couple of people just say, look, when it comes to water, a lot of the data centers, especially the bigger ones, use water. So are they utilizing the water in a community? It could really make a difference. They said there's other things called chillers that would immediately cool down the equipment and you wouldn't need the water to flow through. Good. Press people to do it more economically, to do it that takes no dollars in your utility bills, doesn't make a loud humming noise, but you can't ban them. It's a joke. Just like banning oil and gas. I'm tired of oil and gas. All right, do you wear jeans? All right. Did you drive a car to your protest? Yes. Did you fly in a plane on your vacation? Yes. Did you on your cruise, did you think you used any fuel at all, or do you think that was just... What did you guys row on your cruise? No one thinks practically. And now people are panicked. This guy, John Husted, the senator from Ohio, is in a tough battle with Sherrod Brown. Now they're running ads. He is Mr. Data Center. He should fight back and speak up and talk about the right way to do things in Ohio. People get energy in Ohio. They wanted to vilify fracking for a long time. Then even Democrats realize, I can't do that. We come back, Rear Admiral Mark Montgomery.

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1: ABC News, I'm Mike Dubusky. 15,000 acres. That's how big the Hawk Fire in Nevada now is. And now...
2: Officials saying the Hawk Fire may have been purposely set. An investigation is underway. Flames burning close to the city's densely populated foothills. Neighborhoods left looking apocalyptic. Buildings reduced to rubble.
3: Tons and tons of children.
2: Families filling up shelters. One little girl still wearing her cheerleading uniform.
4: Fire sweeping over our head, and so we're like, we gotta get out of here.
2: Jason Davis telling us how he made it out.
1: ABC's Melissa Adon. President Trump on social media this morning announcing a new round of tariffs on Canadian cars and steel set to take effect January 1st. It comes amid an escalating trade war between the two countries, with Canada now vowing to retaliate after the U.S. imposed 50% tariffs this weekend. And new sanctions are coming towards Iran later this afternoon. This is ABC News.
5: This is a Bloomberg Money Minute. The spiraling trade fight between the U.S. and Canada has taken a turn for the worse. President Trump pledging to double the auto tariff on Canadian vehicles and parts starting next year. He posted today that tariffs on all cars, trucks, both large and small, automotive parts and steel, would rise to 50% starting January 1st. The latest tariff threat comes after negotiations between the U.S. and Canada broke down on Friday. A closely watched gauge of chip makers sinking this morning, and that's a drag on technology shares. Information technology, the worst performing major industry group in the S&P 500, and ahead of their earnings on Wednesday, shares of NVIDIA most active, they were down over 2%. And Donald Trump's family has won preliminary approval to start a national bank, riding a wave of deregulation under the Trump administration. The Trump family's proposed bank, World Liberty Financial, plans to expand the use of its dollar-backed stablecoin. I'm John Tucker, Bloomberg Radio.
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8: Good morning, everybody. After severe weather yesterday, tornado reported in St. Lucie. They're assessing damage today. Today, we'll pull back on the storms, a little more dust around, and see highs in the low 90s and heat indices in the triple digits. That means impact for heat throughout today. We're also tracking the tropics. I'm WPBF 25 First Morning Meteorologist Sandra Shaw.
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1: These sanctions are going to be dramatic. I think they're going to be meaningful. But, you know, I want to highlight their currency is as weak as it's ever been, and inflation is skyrocketing. And those two things combined with this naval blockade that's being successfully executed, together with us opening a lane in the Strait of Hormuz to move oil in and out and ships back in to get more oil. I mean, you know, some days, I think this is important, Ashley, some days we are moving more oil now than we did pre-conflict because of the pipelines that have been opened up and all that's happening in the Middle East.
2: So, yeah, if you talk about the reprogramming of the oil, because they may be building up rapid pipelines, but I also think it doesn't help that the Houthis are stopping the Red Sea and that travel. This just in, Iran has issued a warning that vessels violating its arrangement for transiting the Strait of Hormuz could face restrictions, including fines, detention, or confiscation. You know, we're just bringing everybody through the Oman side of the strait, kind of ignoring the other side of the strait. They're looking to charge tolls at Iran. But as we mentioned, there is an increase in the amount of merchant ships that are getting through there. Let's bring in Rear Admiral Mark Montgomery, Senior Director of the Center on Cyber and Technology Innovation for the Freedom of Defense of Democracies. Admiral, what do you think, what do you expect today when the Treasury Secretary comes out and speaks?
3: Hey, look, I'm excited. I think when you combine increased sanctions, particularly if they're done in concert with the United Arab Emirates, who has a lot of influence on the Iranian economy, along with the blockade, and let's be clear, this is anchored in the blockade that says we are going to block, you know, 90 to 95%, because there's still small amounts of ground-based tanking, but 90 to 95% of your fossil fuel exports. We're going to cut off $250 to $300 billion a year worth $150 to $200 billion a year worth of value to the Iranian economy. You know, those are big numbers. And so if this truly is a useful, effective sanctions package with that, look, I want to see more economic pressure on Iran while we get as much fuel out via pipeline and the Omani channel as your clip just mentioned.
2: Inflation's up 80 to 90%. Currency, 2 million real for every $1. And they say it's been devalued 40% since this conflict started. Now, I see the president comes out and says, it is better that we demonstrate our strength and dignity today and tell the world that we have won and that we are ending the war. The speaker, Ghalibaf, says no matter how much military power we have, if our people are struggling and the country lacks financial circulation, economic growth, we will not achieve progress. As someone who has experienced war, we understand the true value of peace. So those are indications are, look, they want to get on the other side of this. But this is good cop, bad cop. The IRGC is saying belligerent things.
3: No, I agree. And I think we probably have to specifically target IRGC accounts outside the country, which I think are in United Arab Emirates and elsewhere. The IRGC's, you know, we've mentioned this before, they're a criminal organization, right, in the sense that they take money from financial dealings by the state and pay, you know, the IRGC senior leadership has funds overseas. We need to grab this money. We need to hold them accountable, and we need to make sure that people, that the Iranian people understand this is about the IRGC, not you. So as much as possible, that's what I would do. I do think, though, Brian, a few weeks of this and Iran's going to have to lash out. They're going to have to lash out at the Arab states, our Arab partners, with attacks on their critical infrastructure, because that's the only way they can impose pain on the U.S.-Israeli Arab partnership.
2: And then at that point, what do you expect us to do?
3: I think we're going to have to do return to combat operations. And again, I would very specifically target IRGC-held state-owned enterprises. What I mean by that is after 1979, when the clerics took over all the properties and all the companies, a lot of companies, they got rich. During the Iran-Iraq War, the IRGC said, look what we're doing. Where's our scratch? And they got companies. Those companies, they're in shipbuilding, in construction, and communications. We should label them legitimate military targets because they fund the IRGC, and we should attack them. And again, message to the Iranian people, this is about the IRGC, not you. strike those targets. I'd also still strike targets, maritime targets in the Bandar Abbas area on the Strait of Hormuz Islands, you know, to make sure that they can't easily target ships going through that Omani stretch of water.
2: Yeah, we got to start doing that again. Major John Spencer was on with me Sunday night. He's from the Urban Warfare Institute, executive director there, author of 20 Times I Almost Died. But he's also a professor at the War College. He said this about the reality of munitions and what we're capable of still. Cut 27.
4: Even if it was true and if I believed it, although there is no number, the wrong message to send to Iran or any enemy is you've figured us out. You attack our bases, you attack really our allies, and we'll stop because we're a shortage possibly of these munitions.
2: Right. And that's really what they've interpreted now. If we hit their allies in the Gulf states, they're going to yell at us to stop, and we do.
3: Yeah. So first of all, I'm glad I like Spencer a lot. He's a smart guy. We are not short on the munitions that we need to hit Iran. The munitions we need for them are shorter range precision guided munitions, 500, 1,000, 2,000 pound precision guided munitions. We have over 100,000, Brian. We can strike every target in the world a couple. We're fine. We're fine on that. What he's talking about there also is the defensive ones. Look, we were short Patriot and Thad before for a China plan before the war started. Now we're shorter. I get it. We need to finish this war off. You know, we need to finish this war properly and then rebuild our Patriot and Thad. And you just saw massive contracts to triple and quadruple Patriot and Thad production over the next 2 to 3 to 4 years. We got to let that go. One thing that is killing us, though, Brian, is the lack of drone defenses, ground-based drone defenses. Our air-based drone defenses are great, the ones in aircraft, but that's for defending things far away. For those close-in targets like Bahrain, Kuwait, Qatar, Eastern Saudi Arabia, they're 60, 90 miles from Iran. We need ground-based systems. They're located in Ukraine, also U.S. companies in Ukraine. That stuff needs to be flowing into our air partners and to United States forces so we can defend ourselves against attack.
2: Are they flowing in?
3: I think some are. Not at the rate, like if you and I were, you know, in a bureaucratic free environment, there would be more. But the normal bureaucracy, the military integrating a weapon system, we haven't been fantastic on it. But we have actually used a MIROPS to shoot down a drone. I know that at least once.
2: What does that mean?
3: I think
2: what's a MIROPS? Can you say that?
3: A MIROPS. That's the Eric Schmidt company that's done a ton of great work in Ukraine. Their MIROPS has a effector, a missile called the Surveyor. Oh. It shoots down drones really well. And I know they've done at least one intercept, probably more than that, defending our air partners and our bases.
2: I saw this story in the New York Times yesterday. It looks like this. They started a bunch of companies that are making cheaper, more effective interceptors. There's one called Powerus, the largest defense contractor in the world, makes the PAC-3 in partnership with European manufacturers. The industry acknowledging that the last 4 years have demonstrated you cannot supply a modern conflict with single entity or faculty. So they're making these They're making these cheaper. There's these cheaper drones and interceptors. Raytheon announced a partnership to build a Coyote interceptor. Neros, a startup company in Torrance, is developing an interceptor drone called the Bandit. It's going to cost about $5,000. The other one with Raytheon, $126,000. And Powerus has their own. So it looks like there are some rapid things going on quickly.
3: Oh, there are. So look, Coyote's been around a while. That's the problem. When America's normal defense industrial base process, you end up with a $126,000 interceptor, like you just said. The right answer is the newer U.S. Initiatives, whether they're done by the defense industrial base or the new startups like Anduril Pelzer or the new guys whose names you and I can't remember, they need to come in around $5,000 to $10,000 a round. By the way, the Ukrainians, for perspective, are $1,000 to $10,000 a round. But we don't have the kind of, you know, lack of supply chain authenticity and cheap labor that Ukraine has. But we could do to $5,000 to $10,000 a round, Brian. And if we could crank these out, it would remove the sole Iranian advantage here. And once you remove that, then we could cut their military advantage. Then we could concentrate on the Strait of Hormuz.
2: So when you say the Strait of Hormuz, things are getting better there. They say they're up 400%, but they're still behind where we want them to be.
3: Well, what I'd say is that they are rebuilding their ability to. So we smashed their ability to have radars and systems that could detect ship movement in, as far south as Oman. They're rebuilding those. You know, they're bringing them back. I promise you that there are new target sets on those islands and in Bandar Abbas, and we're going to need to hit them, because if they get all that situational awareness tools back up, then they'll be able to, you know, launch effective drone attacks on merchant ships going through. We'll probably shoot most of that stuff down with our aircraft overhead, but you don't, you know, the merchants are going to be a little nervous when there's a lot of firing. So we need to remove their capability to target shipping as far south as the Omani transit scheme.
2: So, Admiral, do you think that they know, are very aware of our election cycle and will wait for October to do something to maximize the damage to Republicans and President Trump?
3: I think so. I mean, I would if I were them. I mean, I would say this. They're certainly bringing their, you know, there's an advantage to conserving their weapons now so they can do a stronger strike in October if you're trying to hurt President Trump.
2: Yeah. So looking at Ukraine, it looks like last year we gave them 670 Patriots. This year we've given them 274. And the UK is letting them build their own scout missiles. We said, we talked about letting them build their own Patriots, our Patriots, and give them licensing. What do you think is the best way to help Ukraine?
3: Yeah, so look, the Patriots that they would build themselves wouldn't come till 2028. Same with the ones that are being built in Germany now. That's probably late 2027. My recommendation is that we give them Starlink targeting over Russia so that their own strike weapons can strike Iskander launchers, ballistic missile launchers, when they begin to set up. It's about a 20-minute process to set this up. So, you know, to set up to launch a missile. Plus, there's a limited number of launchers, and there's a limited number of dudes who know how to operate the launcher, right? These aren't conscripts. And what you need to do is strike them. You strike them with weapons launched from F-16s, the ones we've given them, or our NATO allies have given them, with weapons we've given them called extended range attack munition. And you attack them with their own medium range strike that the Ukrainians are building at great speed. That's the way you do it. Shoot the archer, not the arrows. And if you kill the dudes manning the launchers, those guys are irreplaceable in Russia.
2: So they say they're going to look to mobilize 300,000 soldiers. Can they?
3: This is on top of their normal 300,000 they're getting each year. So I think they're looking to have a big year, like a 500,000 to 600,000 year. I don't know if he can or not. I mean, this is risky. You're going to start affecting, you know, your base. You know, in Putin has his own base. And so far, he has not been drawing children from that base. He's been drawing them from minorities, from prisons, from other areas. If he does this kind of conscription, he's starting to risk his long-term credibility as the leader. But he's been told by his generals, if we just had a few hundred thousand extra men for the next offensive, it would go better. I'm not sure that's true. I think that's just a few hundred thousand extra men to get killed by Ukrainian drone operators.
2: What do you think the reality is on the ground? Do you think Putin's getting the true story about how 100%. His guys are doing?
3: I can't believe he is, because he's really risking things here. He is not getting the traction he expects. They do make some advances, the Russians, but not in a way that guarantees grabbing any of the fortress belt cities. And he is absolutely destroying his economy. You know, his lead economist for the lead Russian bank called it out the other day and said, look, we're in a full wartime economy with no investment in infrastructure, no investment in the private sector. We are going to have a brutal collapse when this war is over in their economy. And so he was fired, obviously, the next day. I'm surprised he hasn't been arrested yet. But, you know, the truth is he is destroying his economy to achieve this gain, and he's not getting there.
2: Here's what the former vice president, Mike Pence, is in Ukraine right now and said this yesterday. Cut 49.
5: Ukraine is winning this war 4.5 years after that brutal and unprovoked invasion by Russia. Ukraine's military on the front lines has fought Russia to a stalemate. And by essentially reinventing drone warfare, they've taken the fight directly in to the heart of Russia.
2: So, I know he's selling a little bit, but a lot of people are coming back very encouraged after meeting with Zelensky.
3: Well, you know, I'm there, like, I don't get to meet with Zelensky. I'm there 4 times a year for a couple weeks training their soldiers. And my take is probably less optimistic in the sense that they're not losing, is what I'd say. They are not losing this war. And Ukraine will not lose this war militarily. They have the resilience for the reasons he said. Their adaptability in drone attack and drone defense, both on the front lines and medium range and long range strike. The question is, I don't know how they win, how they seize back Crimea, how they get back the 75% of Donbass they've lost. So I would define them as not losing. I think Zelensky would join me in this because he defines winning as getting back Crimea and the Donbass. And I don't know how you do that yet without a complete collapse of Russia as an entity. And I don't know that that's happening. And so I appreciate his optimism, but I probably take a slightly less optimistic approach and a more realistic one. Here's the other thing that we don't talk about. Their civilian resilience is so strong. If we had 10% of this, our country would be so much stronger. Their ability to take these strikes. I mean, the Russian ballistic missiles now, 75% of them, and they had that much, 65% just hit. They hit supermarkets. They hit apartment buildings.

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0: talk show that's getting you talking. You're with Brian Kilmeade.
1: Our response will be concentrated in sectors such as steel, dairy, appliances, agricultural equipment, pulp and paper, electronics. Some of these measures will raise costs and reduce choice for Canadians. Reluctantly, because we recognize that some U.S. companies and some U.S. states are innocent bystanders in a dispute.

0: that they did not want.
1: So that is Mark Carney, whose ratings go up when he takes on the U.S., say he walked away from a trade deal that the president thought was done on Friday. He gave a pretty good speech. He said, look, I think we've got something done. Talk to Carney. Feel pretty good about it. Evidently, this is according to one report. We actually walked in and changed the rules a little bit at the end and asked for a special compensation for the F-150. They say the U.S. sought to exclude from tariff reductions heavy trucks produced in Ontario, such as the F-350 and F-450 and the GM Silverado. Over time, it would have made more uneconomic for automakers to keep making the vehicles in Canada. They want to keep making them in Canada. We wanted to bring them back here. So we let the whole thing collapse because of that.
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7: From ABC News, I'm Mike Dubusky. The trade war between the U.S. and Canada is escalating. President Trump posting on social media this morning that he's planning to increase tariffs on all cars and trucks made in Canada, along with auto parts and steel, starting January 1st. This comes after the U.S. hiked tariffs on $20 billion worth of other imports from Canada to over 50% this weekend. U.S. Trade Representative Jameson Greer.
8: I think this is a little bit of a tempest in a teapot. The tariffs went into place over the weekend, which we warned about for a long time. They only cover about 5% of Canadian trade and only 0.06% of U.S. overall consumption.
7: The Trump administration is calling today economic D-Day for Iran. The Treasury Secretary is now set to announce new sanctions on that country this afternoon, and now Iran is responding.
9: Iran says that not a single drop of oil will be exported through the Strait of Hormuz as a response to this. We are possibly likely to see a resumption of its attacks on oil infrastructure across the Middle East.
7: ABC's James Longman. Outside Reno, Nevada, the Hawk Fire has forced some 40,000 people from their homes. The fires destroyed dozens of buildings, churned through 15,000 acres of land. ABC's Sophie Flay has the latest.
10: The annual Burning Man Festival is expected to bring some 80,000 people to the region. Many pass through Reno to stock up on supplies and stay in hotels. But with so many people displaced by the fire, locals are urging visitors to stay away, saying those resources are needed for evacuees.
7: Authorities in Nevada now say they believe the fire was human-caused. Electricity is slowly being restored across northwestern Indiana, where residents have been without power for almost 2 weeks. Amelia Lopez, who lives in Portage, got her electricity back yesterday.
11: We had to clap because it was very emotional. 13 days.
7: You're listening to ABC News.
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1: Good morning, everybody. After severe weather yesterday, tornado reported in St. Lucie. They're assessing damage today. Today, we'll pull back on the storm's little more dust around and see highs in the low 90s and heat indices in the triple digits. That means impact for heat throughout today. We're also tracking the tropics. I'm WPBF 25 First Warning Meteorologist Sandra Shaw.
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4: So glad you're there. Hope you had a fantastic weekend. We're back in action today. We're going to be speaking at the bottom of the hour with a former hostage in Iran about what's going on. He's got great contacts. Now, a professor at Columbia, he's going to be with us shortly. Nancy Hogshead is standing by, too. She's a civil rights lawyer, CEO of Champion Women, and a legal advocacy for girls and women's sports, and a fantastic athlete in her own right. And we're going to get to all that because, once again, another weekend, another controversy with the WNBA. So before we get to Nancy, let's get to the big three.
5: Number three.
6: In recent days, the United States proposed new terms that were uneconomic, unfair, and undermined the net benefits for Canada. They asked too much, and they offered too little.
4: All right, there you go. Canadian trade deal has fallen apart for now. The USMCA not to be updated for now. We got to the 8th to work it out. My hope as we go back, especially it's going to affect the midterms, Maine and Michigan specifically.
5: Number two.
7: But what's happening in the Middle East, the conflict with Iran, is now a big driver of what's happening on inflation because, as you know, energy goes into every facet of the U.S. economy. And the longer that conflict, the more turmoil there is, the longer it goes on.
4: Economic D-Day hours away, and the Iranians promise a swift and harsh retaliation for the Treasury Secretary's actions. We'll discuss it, what it means for other countries doing business with Iran.
5: Number one.
8: I'd rather an economy that has 1,000 millionaires in it than 1 billionaire. I also think we got to start taxing wealth for people who have over $100 million. I mean, at that point, like, what even are you going to do with more money?
4: Yeah, how about expanding your business? Does that ever occur to you? When primaries pass, candidates usually move to the middle, but not in Michigan with El Sayed and many of his cronies ratchet up the extremism as links to UBL emerge from his mom and her past work. So good luck with that as Mike Rogers will try to get some additional traction. First polls had him up by four. So over the weekend, WNBA game, one in Brooklyn, another one in Chicago, evolving the Indiana Fever. Prior to this, Caitlin Clark, you weren't really talking much about the WNBA, but yet it's been around for decades. Yet the quality of play is fine. And the players are averaging, I guess the salary is $1.4 million. But we now have some controversy because the way Caitlin Clark was received. And then we finally have Sophie Cunningham standing up for her. She's become a celebrity in her own right. And over the weekend, we had Enos Kanter, longtime NBA, or now retired at 35 years old, saying that unless the WNBA makes clear what their gender specifications are, he will declare himself eligible for the draft. And showed up to support Sophie Cunningham at the game with the WNBA last night, and that caused some controversy. He would eventually get tossed out of the arena when he was challenged by a player simply because he stood up after Sophie Cunningham hit a three. Joining us now, Nancy Hogshead. Nancy, welcome to the show. Great to see you. What is your take on this consistent drumbeat of controversy in the WNBA? Have you ever seen anything like it?
9: I have not. And what's sad is that they could easily solve this really quickly. And we're trying to help them. I'm on your show right now because we have a change.org petition that asks we want to show the WNBA that this is indeed an 80-20 issue, that women's sports should be for females.
4: Yes, it's not really hard. But how you define a woman, we have a Supreme Court justice that had trouble with that. Are we going to go back to that debate?
9: Well, you know, the mainstream media didn't cover the last Supreme Court argument very well when they said that it was unanimous. The Supreme Court, all justices held that when it came to Title IX, which bars discrimination based on sex, that equals biology. And everybody agrees to that. So, we heard about all the, there was this ideological split when it came to the Equal Protection Clause, but not at all when it came to Title IX. So sex means biology. You can't just, rename what a word means and have it, subsume the reality of what it means. You can't just say, a dog is a cat, and everybody has to agree that a dog is a cat.
4: But if the dog felt like a cat, would you have to let him play with cats?
9: That's a perfect example of how somebody's feeling, whether they're feeling masculine or feminine, that therefore means that they have changed sex. I mean, that's an ideology. That's a religion. That's a cult. That's a belief system. And people in America can have their belief systems. I don't believe in that belief system. I believe in biology and facts and verifiable. And our petition with XXXY Athletics, the brand that I'm wearing here, and the Women's Sports Policy Working Group, which includes Martina Navratilova. We would just want to make clear to the WNBA, this is what everybody wants.
4: So a couple of statements. So here's an idea. So Saturday, the Fever with Sophie Cunningham and Caitlin Clark played in Brooklyn. And this is a little bit about the scene that was happening outside the arena. Cut 39.
10: If you're all going to stand here with me today, will you at least answer some questions for me? My first question is, do you believe
11: trans lives matter?
12: She did this with tremendous risk to her personal safety, her career, and I just am very grateful for her speaking up.
13: For Sophie speaking up and not backing down and continuing to say what she said and speaking up for all of us female athletes is so inspiring. And I know that it's going to push every female athlete to speak out and continue to push for this.
4: Nancy Oxhead, did she do the right thing, Sophie Cunningham?
9: Oh, I'm so appreciative. She's the first professional current playing athlete that is speaking out on this issue. So, kudos to her. We did have a lot of tennis players come out after the Women's Tennis Association, the WTA, came out and said that they were going to start sex testing. But I just want to remark on that clip that you just played. Sure. And where people are saying trans lives matter. I agree. I think everybody agrees. But that's not the issue. The issue is, do men belong in women's sports? That's what our petition with change.org is trying to establish, that they can live their lives. They can dress however they want to, but don't invade women's sports and women's spaces. We don't sex segregate. We don't segregate in any way throughout society, very many places. We don't in academics. We don't in when it comes to employment. But when it comes to sports, when it comes to women's spaces, changing spaces, rape crisis shelters, hospital wards, prison cells, we do sex segregate. And why? Because because women have fought for hundreds of years to be able to get those segregated spaces. We need them. Women need those spaces.
4: So how did you feel about Leah Thomas years ago at the University of Pennsylvania?
9: So Leah Thomas, I think, piqued a lot of people. When you first, we're saying, transgender people can go on hormones and be able to compete fairly. It just showed everybody that was nonsense, that they cannot do that. And the more people saw Leah Thomas, the more that they were in favor of having sex verification, sex tests mean that only women, the biological kind, could participate in women's sports. So it's not that they're excluded from sport. They're welcome in sport, but everybody plays in their sex category, their weight category, their age category. And you can't just, wave away and say, I identify as something different to get out of those sport categories that are there to ensure fairness.
4: And you believe that Enos Kanter gets kicked out of the game last night because after Sophie Cunningham hit a three, he celebrated, and one of the players on the other team didn't like it. So here's how he described what happened. Cut 40.
14: Sophie Cunningham shot a three, and I put my hands up to celebrate, right? Literally, a couple positions later, Natasha came back and started screaming and yelling and said, she's not going to sleep with you. And I was like, I am not trying to sleep with her. I'm just here to protect women and support her. And then obviously, after that, she started yapping and she started to walk towards me. And literally, I just got up. And then I was like, I'm just here to protect women. And that's all.
4: Unbelievable, right? So he gets tossed.
9: Right. Okay. I hope everybody, I didn't hear that segment before about the, she just wants to sleep with you. Like, that is cuckoo for Cocoa Puffs. But what I did see of him standing up was these amazingly tall, strong women look like children next to him. So these are the literally the world's best female basketball players. And when he stood up and he's 6'10", it just showed exactly the biological differences between men and women. I mean, he's just enormous. So
4: Nancy, when you swam, can you imagine if a man just said, listen, I want to swim against Nancy Hogshead?
9: So my entire career, which was between 1976 and 1984, I had to compete against the East Germans. And nobody of my stature, of Kara Dansky's stature, of Jen Say's stature, of all these amazing women who are coming out in favor of women's sports, were standing up for me. We were told we had to be quiet about it. And so I will not let an unfairness go by the way that sort of what happened to me. The difference is a woman on steroids is nowhere near men. So my peers in the East German world that I was competing against, they were nowhere near men. They were a little bit faster than we were in many cases, not in all cases, but they were nowhere near men. They were that 11% gap.
4: I remember those shots of those East German women. They were like men, you know, with the steroids, you know, back then they were raw. But they didn't know a little about it.
9: Yeah, they were like men, but they weren't men.
4: Right.
9: They did not have the biological.
4: But Nancy, let me ask you real quick. WNBA might be looking for a new commissioner, but there's a draft in March, and Enos Kanter and others are going to declare. He came out and said, look, the G League in the NBA, the minor leagues, they're making $45,000 a year. The average salary for the WNBA, $1.4 million. There's going to be guys lining up to play in that league. So they have to do something. What would you recommend?
9: Oh, it's simple. It's a 50-cent cheek swab. So I was cheek swab back in 1984 when I was competing, and it was part of our credential that we wore all the time. And you know, you do a once in a lifetime cheek swab, you get verified, and the end. It's just as simple as that.
4: Got it. Let's see if they'll do it. It worked on the border.
9: This is so fixable. Yes. So I just want to encourage everybody to sign our petition. You can go to change.org/XXWNBA. So that's change.org/XXWNBA.
4: CEO.
9: Thank you very much.
4: Of Champion Woman, Nancy Hogshead. Thanks so much. Back in a moment.
9: Thank you. Okay.
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11: On March 5th, 1946, Sir Winston Churchill gave his famous Iron Curtain speech at Westminster College in Missouri. The speech was deemed by many to mark the onset of the Cold War.
12: From Stettin in the Baltic to Trieste in the Adriatic, an Iron Curtain has descended across the continent. Behind that line lie all the capitals of the ancient states of Central and Eastern Europe. All these famous cities and the populations around them lie in what I must call the Soviet sphere. And all our subjects, in one form or another, not only to Soviet influence, but to a very high and in some cases increasing measure of control from Moscow. This is certainly not the liberated Europe we fought to build up.
10: Stay tuned to hear more history as it unfolds before your ears. 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

0: so busy, he'll make your head spin. It's Brian Kilmeade.
1: Hey, what it reminds me of is the anti-fossil fuel effort that went across America for decades, trying to keep our abundant fossil fuels in the ground and hanging it on this, you know, green climate issue, which was a false issue in most cases. So I see the same thing happening here. You know, it's the progressive left. Obviously, you nailed it when you talk about China not wanting America to win the AI data center race, so to speak. Whoever wins that wins. And I think that's the real key. It's why President Trump has been so strong in his position of saying, hey, you know, go out there, build these data centers, win this race, and we'll decide where they need to be.
2: Well, look, everyone's got a bid. Small town should matter. Have your town halls. But understand, this is to everybody's benefit, not just Facebook, not just Amazon. This is what people need. You actually need it to function on a regular basis. You want to use AI, you want to use it for school, you want to use it for work. That's what's going to have to happen. But I understand now everybody's so scared about saying they're for a data center. So now even Republican governors like in Texas and elsewhere are saying, I'm not for it. So that was Rick Perry on with me with One Nation last night. Now he's an investor in it. But the reason why I booked him, he's Secretary of Energy. And he remembers everyone saying, don't use oil and gas. He's like, are you crazy? Can't get jeans. You know, you're not going to be able to farm. You're not going to be able to drive. You think you're going to do everything in an electric car? What do you think is fueling the grid? Here's Senator Tim Scott. They're trying to pin him down on Meet the Press. Cut 44.
3: Well, we know that the Democrats, the Governor Shapiro, was for data centers as well. What we know with a question, I wrote an op-ed, Kristen, about a month ago on the importance of data centers paying their own way, paying for their own electricity, paying for their own water usage, and only going to communities that want them. But we also know that Democrats are being used as pawns for this disinformation campaign run by China to make sure that China wins the AI future instead of America. We absolutely have to make sure that data centers only go to communities that want them and they pay their own way.
2: Yeah, I don't give them massive tax breaks. In the beginning, they want the blue-collar jobs. They said, listen, why don't you come to my city, come to my state, and we're going to give you a tax break. And they said, okay, now we're not at that point now. And then they said, well, you know, I asked Doug Burgum flat out, Secretary of Interior, is it true that data centers up the utility rates? He said, absolutely not. Now, I've heard other things other times, but I guess it depends on the deal they cut. But now everybody's trying to say, you're for data centers, you're for data. No, well, you said you're for data centers. Like, for example, in Wisconsin, Tom Tiffany's against data centers. He's criticizing his opponent. He's a Republican. Criticizing an opponent, Democrat, for being for data centers. We all should be for them. It's how you build them and where you build them that's key. Listen to Chris Van Hollen. This guy just reeks of politics when every word he says. Cut 45.
4: Would you welcome data centers in Maryland?
5: I leave it up to the individual county and state with respect to the siting of a data center. However, no data center should be freeloading on my constituents in the form of higher electricity bills. And that is what's happened in the grid that Maryland is part of, PJM. We've spent $28 billion over the last 2 years subsidizing data centers. That's insane. That is what Republicans ultimately want, despite what they say. Donald Trump has these sort of feel-good things at the White House, but he hasn't supported the legislation that I've introduced.
2: Okay, nobody's going to support anything you introduce in the White House, ever. But Congressman Van Hollen, do you think that anyone's saying, I am running on upping the utility rates for anybody ever? And even the DSA wouldn't be for that, unless, of course, you're a billionaire or a trillionaire. Donald Trump, don't let anyone kid you, is for upping the amount of money people pay for their phones and their data collection. Seriously? And you allow all these data centers to come in, and now, over the last month, now you're against it. And now you want all these rules. Listen to Brian Kilmeade Show. We go inside this big move. It's less than 2 hours away now from a big press conference announcing big-time sanctions on Iran. Details next.
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7: ABC News, I'm Mike Dubosky. President Trump now threatening Canada with even more tariffs on top of the dozens of goods that were hit with 50% tariffs this weekend. It comes as the administration says new sanctions on Iran are coming later today, with Iranian officials saying they're going to crack down on oil shipments if those new measures go through.
8: There has been a U.S. naval blockade in place for some time now, stopping these shadow tankers from being able to get in and out of Iranian ports and trade Iranian oil. But Iran still does manage to trade a lot of oil overland and through other means. And so what the Treasury and the White House wants to do is to penalize countries that buy this oil. That is China, India, Turkey primarily, and also go after what are called the teapot refineries in China, where they refine some of this crude oil.
7: ABC's James Longman. And officials in Nevada now say they believe the Hawk fire was human caused. This is ABC News.
9: This is a Bloomberg Money Minute. President Trump is now pledging to double the auto tariff on Canadian vehicles and parts starting next year, escalating the spiraling trade fight between the two economies. He posted this morning, tariffs on all cars, trucks, both large and small, automotive parts and steel would rise to 50% effective January 1st. The current auto rate is 25%, but is applied only to non-U.S. content. Imported steel already faces a 50% charge. This is all on top of a new 50% tax on imports of hundreds of Canadian items announced over the weekend. One of the most affordable cities to buy a home here in the U.S.? For 134 years, homes in St. Louis have climbed only 6% over that time. That's the smallest gain of any major U.S. city examined in a sweeping new historical housing study. Compare that to San Diego and in Los Angeles, where prices soared more than 1,000% over the same stretch. The Dow is up by 0.3%. Matt Piper, Bloomberg Radio.
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15: From the WPBF 25 First Warning Weather Center, this is meteorologist Brooke Silvering. Temperatures today will be feeling like the triple digits this afternoon. We have low 90s for the highs. Look for a couple scattered showers and some thunderstorms developing late in the day, early evening storms moving out towards the west.
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1: There are several countries that still continue to trade with Iran, and it's no secret, and it's been publicly talked about that China still buys oil from Iran, especially when it was able to get out of the strait. Countries like India also accept shadow fleet oil from other countries, including Iran. So I think there's, you know, this is a clear indication that the conflict is with Iran, that we do not seek conflict to expand this conflict. We want everybody to join the United States in the denuclearization of Iran, because this is an important project.
2: I hear you. That is, of course, the ambassador, Matt Whitaker, the UN, the ambassador of NATO, and trying to figure out way forward. One thing pretty clear, NATO nations have been stood back and done almost nothing. Kian Tajbakhsh joins us now. He's a professor over at NYU, and he's an Iranian-American scholar and former political prisoner released as part of the 2015 Iran nuclear deal, and author of the Iran Crisis Notebook. You could always catch his columns on Substack. Kian, welcome back.
3: Thank you very much, Brian.
2: So I guess, first off, are you optimistic that this Treasury Secretary will have the type of sanctions that'll get the Iranians' attention?
3: Well, Brian, I think that at this point, with so many months, stretching into a year of this operation, or at least let's say from February, I think the American people and a lot of people around the world will, I think, be justified in approaching this with some skepticism. And I'll tell you why. The reason is because it seems that if I was to assess where the U.S. is and where Iran is, there are some advantages that Iran has. On the one hand, the U.S. has so far on a number of things, not everything, has overpromised and underdelivered. So when we hear about this, the Treasury Secretary or Mr. Bessent saying this is a D-Day, in a sense, I would prefer him not to make such, let's say, large promises about what could be done, partly because the U.S. has done a lot already, not only over the last year, but over the last several decades, in sanctioning secondary countries against Iran. So the first point I'd make is that if we look at the U.S. track record on the military side, the Straits of Hormuz, the number of missiles, there have been some real gains in the sense from the U.S. side. In other words, the bombing of the nuclear installations was both unprecedented for a U.S. president, and also, from what we can tell, has been relatively successful. On the other hand, a majority of the military objectives have not been met. And here we are, several months in, still wrangling over the Straits of Hormuz. So the first point I'd make is, should people be skeptical in thinking, well, does really Mr. Bessent and the Treasury really know as much about the Iranian economy as they first of all claimed that they knew about the military? And then we discovered that lots of underground cities with missiles they didn't know about. They didn't know about the Iranian plans to close the Straits of Hormuz and so on and so forth. So you get my point on that one. On the other side, Brian, is a very, very clear fact for people who have been living in Iran and who study Iran, and that is that the Iranian economy is incredibly opaque. It's not transparent. It's very hard, even for specialists like me that study the government budgets, that study revenues, that study, get really into the weeds to understand how the Iranian economy actually works. I'll give you one startling data point, which several years ago, a leading Iranian economist, based in the U.S., one of the top universities, estimated that 40% of Iran's GDP is off the books. Now, for someone who studies a country, think about what that means. 40% of a country's economy is actually not in view. Now, either Bresson, I mean, I assume the U.S. Treasury has eyes on areas we don't. But if you put these two together, Brian, a poor track record of overpromising and underdelivering, plus a highly, highly opaque and non-transparent Iranian economy, which, by the way, has been built on evading sanctions. It's not that they're just now going to try to evade sanctions. The whole system is built on evading sanctions. The whole system is built on shadow financial sectors through the Gulf, through Chinese banks, and so on and so forth. And so they're very resilient. So if I put those two together, Brian, I'd say that we have to really wait and see.
2: Very interesting, because you would think if 40% is off the books, it's untrackable. But then again, we've had a lot of time to examine where the money's coming, what's coming in and what's coming out. Maybe we made some progress on that. And they also said we also are able to get ships through the strait. They're up 400%, you know, over the last 2 weeks. So we're trying to maneuver that through the Oman side of the strait. So that's something that's changing the dynamic a little bit, along with rerouting some of the oil through pipelines, correct?
3: Yes, but I mean, if you step back and think about where we are the world's number one superpower, dealing with one of the four main energy choke points on planet Earth, and we're really doing what is a kind of, you know, a salvage operation, trying to get through a few boats through the Omani thing.
2: True.
3: This is nowhere near the claim that the straits are open and that we control this, that the U.S. controls the straits, and that it's back to business. So I think that, you know, I think we should see it in the perspective it is. I don't think it's a successful operation so far, and I think the U.S. is, you know, the U.S. administration is juggling a number of balls: domestic politics in the U.S., regional politics with the new MECA accords, which is maybe throwing a wrench into President Trump's Abrahamic accords, and then globally, its relationship with China, its relationship with Asian markets. So the U.S. has a much harder task than the Iranian regime does. But nonetheless, I think at this point, people would not be unjustified to feel frustrated by the pace of progress.
2: Yeah, Professor, I want to bring you to the response the Iranians had. Now, the Speaker of the House and the President was, they basically said, let's end this thing. Different response from Iran's Supreme National Security Council Secretary, Moshin Rezai, Cut 19.
4: If Trump decides to take further action, our response, our retaliation will be seismic. First, we'll tell all neighboring countries and countries around the world not to join the United States in its economic war. Any country that takes part in imposing economic restrictions on us will be regarded as enemy.
2: So, I mean, that, of course, would be UAE. And the pressure's got to go on Turkey and Pakistan, as well as obviously China and Russia, right? Do you think that the president is going to put pressure on Turkey and Pakistan as Pakistan makes another overture to be a mediator?
3: Well, again, we're going to have to wait and see. But given the track record, my feeling would be probably not enough to really, make this a game changer. Let's put it that way. Because at the moment, Turkey, because it's come into this pact with Saudi Arabia and Pakistan, is, Turkey has been a spoiler of a lot of, it is a NATO ally. It is a, you know, it has been up to now a friend of the United States. But on the other hand, it does play this double game with the Islamic world, in which Turkey, also comes out and accuses our closest ally, the U.S.'s closest ally in the Middle East, Israel, with destruction and the same kind of language as, you know, the Taliban or ISIS or Al-Qaeda makes, or the Iranian regime for that matter. So, it's hard. They're going to drive a hard bargain on a range of other things like Syria. So my sense is that the President Trump is not in a position to press them as hard as needed to fully, push the Iranian regime into a corner, but we'll have to see. And as for those different voices coming out of Iran, Brian, yes, there are always differences within an administration, but I think your viewers and listeners should realize that the person who is referred to as the president of the Iranian Islamic Republic is not a president in the way we understand a president. In other words, controlling a strong executive power. In the U.S., the president is commander in chief of the armed forces, has the top executive power in the country. That is not the case in Iran. The president in the Islamic Republic of Iran is more like a kind of prime minister.
2: No, we understand that, but he is speaking for the government. So right now they say that you need 2 million rial for $1. The currency has been devalued by 40%. Inflation's between 80 and 90%. When you talk to people on the ground or communicate with people on the ground, now the internet's back up. What are they saying conditions are like inside the country?
3: Yeah, I mean, I have a close relatives who just came back actually last week from Iran, spending some of the summer there. I speak with other family who are there. Look, the conditions are really dire. The prices are extremely high of goods and services. At the same time, and I don't want to minimize in any way the economic hardship faced by the Iranian people, but the reality is that these, my impression is a lot of that money, that revenue, which is off the books, is used by the IRGC. It doesn't go into the government coffers, by the way. They control the oil. They control the oil revenue. Then they give some of the money to the government, which shows up in the government budget. But they use that money to highly subsidize goods and services for many Iranians, not all Iranians, but many Iranians get very, very highly subsidized basic goods and services, electricity, water, education, healthcare, and gasoline. Iran has probably the second cheapest gasoline in the world.
2: Still?
3: Yes. They subsidize it very highly. There's a big debate going on inside Iran now, where the price they're asking for the price of the pump to go up because the government just simply cannot afford to subsidize that much. So this is a big, huge strain. And apart from anything else, it just disrupts everyday life. People who want to go about, their shopping.
2: Do you think we do anything to arm the population? Do they have to be trained too?
3: Oh, Brian, that is just such a hard question. As someone who's always been a civil activist, I have to tell you, the only real empirical data point I can think is, what if I was in Tehran and my cousins and my family all of a sudden were given access to weapons? What would we do exactly? And I have to say, unless there's a groups of younger Iranians who get trained and can be put somewhere in the country where they can be safely trained, I really don't see a lot of the urban middle class being able to. I'll have to be frank here. Would I pick up an M16 and go wandering around the city? I don't think I'd know what to do with it exactly. So it would be a big lift. It would be a big operation. It would take many months, maybe years of training and so forth.
2: All right, Professor, we'll see what happens when the Treasury Secretary makes his speech. I think it's going to end up with some type of kinetic action all before the midterm elections. Professor Kian Taj Bakish, thanks so much. Appreciate it.
3: Thank you, Brian.
2: Back in a moment.
0: In a world of noise, get the signal. 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

0: 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Just call him. 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It's 561-441-2730. 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

0: mouth to your ears. 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
1: When we read from paper, when we write, handwrite stuff down, that changes the way we think. That deepens the way we learn. A screen simply makes everything way too easy. No friction, no learning. When we type, we tend to type as fast as other people speak. So typing basically becomes like a courtroom stenographer. I'm just getting verbatim stuff down. But in that case, the only thing I'm paying attention to is the sound and the order of your words. The meaning is irrelevant. When I handwrite, I can't keep up with you. So already I have to parse, what are you saying? What does it mean? How does it fit together? So just by taking notes with a pen and paper, you're going to learn better.
2: Jared Horvath, The Digital Delusion. His book is now out. He was kind enough to join us on radio and TV over the weekend. And he basically just says this. I had no idea until he came out and testified and then wrote this book. That, for example, when you use an iPad or when you use a MacBook and you're taking notes in a classroom or you're learning things and reading things, it's much better to read from a book. It's much better to write out things with your hand. Here we are in the digital age and everybody's typing. But if you want to remember it and understand it, he said there's something about the way you learn and studying the brain and neuroscience that you have to write it out. And did you hear his explanation about if you're listening to a professor speak in a classroom tonight, today, or a teacher, you're in seventh or eighth grade, and you're taking notes, and they said you can use your MacBook or you could use your Chromebook. Don't. He's saying use a paper. Write on the lines on a paper, because as you write, it imprints on your brain. But when you type, it doesn't. And they say stenographers are example. If you say, hey, you took down every word of the trial. Yes. If you test stenographer, what happened? They go, I don't know. Because they're an automatic pilot. They're not there to digest and understand. Here's more from Jared.
1: Oh, God bless the robots in the room. No, those we simply cannot connect with a piece of machinery in the same way we connect biologically with another person. And that deepens learning. But if anyone who's ever been around a dinner table knows that if you're having a great conversation, as soon as a phone comes out, it breaks that entire system down. Same thing in the classroom.
2: And what I was talking about, too, is about they're starting to roll out robots for primary school. Would you think that would help? Because you have more teachers, a lot more patients, no absences. Would that work? Because after all, you're learning the thing. No, she says, absolutely not. You need a personal connection between the student, any age, first year of college. You need the connection with the person relaying it. Even if it's a bad teacher, you have a connection and something they're related to. This is somebody who not only knows education, knows neuroscience and studied the brain. So fascinating. Who can't relate to this? Grandparent, parent, student listening right now? Hey, just quick note. United in the States is coming out October 14th, 13th. I'm going to be in Red Bank, New Jersey on the 16th, Westbury, New York, on stage on the 17th, Clearwater, Florida, November.

0: November 7th, Jacksonville, November 8th, and Chesterfield, Missouri, November 21st. 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
6: From ABC News, I'm Michelle Franzen. More tariff troubles between the U.S. and Canada. Canada says it will implement its own tariffs on U.S. goods after the Trump administration's 50% hike on some Canadian goods went into effect Saturday. President Trump, in his latest social media post, says the U.S. will now double tariffs in January if a trade deal is not met. That includes on auto parts. ABC's Elizabeth Schulze says consumers will likely end up bearing the cost.
7: The list ranges from Canadian alcohol to building materials. You've got dog leashes in this list, hockey sticks. It is a pretty carved out list of products that will be affected here. And we're talking about $20 billion of goods that come from Canada into the U.S.
6: The Trump administration vowing another round of sanctions against Iran and countries doing business with Iran. U.S. Treasury Secretary Scott Bessent calling today economic D-Day. Iran has responded and says more bottlenecks in the already hamstrung Strait of Hormuz will happen. More from ABC's James Longman.
8: Iran says that not a single drop of oil will be exported through the Strait of Hormuz as a response to this. We are possibly likely to see a resumption of its attacks on oil infrastructure across the Middle East.
6: The governor of Indiana calling for an investigation into the power company with thousands of residents and businesses in Gary without power for nearly 2 weeks following severe storms. ABC's Alex Perez says crews are still trying to clear debris.
9: Getting all of this debris cleaned up is also very important. Many residents have joined a class action lawsuit accusing the utility company of not doing enough to prepare for those violent storms. The utility company says they are working around the clock to get everybody back on, and they anticipate that could be by some point tomorrow.
6: In Massachusetts, the trial of Lindsay Clancy nearing an end with closing arguments set to begin this week. The mother is charged with killing her three children, with defense attorneys claiming Clancy suffered from postpartum psychosis. You're listening to ABC News.
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11: Nearly 25 years after 9/11, a victim of the World Trade Center attack has been identified using genetic genealogy, pairing DNA testing with family trees. ABC's Rena Roy has more.
12: The newly identified victim is an adult woman. Her family has chosen to stay private. She's one of nearly 1,100 victims who have never been formally identified. The medical examiner's office has vowed all along never to give up, trying to identify as many of them as possible.
11: Officials say 47 more victim profiles are good candidates for being identified using the same technology. In Texas, disasters from extreme flash flooding 2 years in a row have elicited a vastly different response from the public.
13: After the disaster of 2025, the deaths of more than 130 people, including dozens of children.
14: We received significant donations very early on.
13: In this year's flood, says Austin Dixon of the Community Foundation of the Texas Hill Country, the number of casualties has been mercifully low, but
14: we have 4 times the damaged homes, 4 times the damaged businesses.
13: But only a fraction of the donations. Dixon fears charity fatigue is a factor. Jim Ryan, ABC News.
11: European regulators have imposed a $1 billion fine on Uber, claiming the ride-sharing service automatically deactivated drivers' accounts between 2018 and 2022. Uber is calling the fine disproportionate and is already appealing. Michelle Franzen, ABC News.
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20: From the WPBF 25 First Warning Weather Center, this is meteorologist Brooke Silvering. Temperatures today will be feeling like the triple digits this afternoon. We have low 90s for the highs. Look for a couple scattered showers and some thunderstorms developing late in the day. Early evening storms moving out towards the west.
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0: Greetings, conversationalists. Welcome. It is Eric Erickson here at the phone number 877-973-7425. Should you wish to be on the program, I would be very, very happy to have you with me. If you text data to 33777, you get a good discount on the show notes. I did them myself today. I did not put them behind the paywall, so anybody can get them today because Phillip's at home puking his guts up, so he couldn't stop me. Neither could Fisher because I just hit send, and I sent them out to the world. We have to talk about the big story that starts the show notes today, which is the Iran sanctions. Now, I have to tell you that I think that perhaps the Secretary of Treasury should not have gone to the Financial Times to put his op-ed in about economic D-Day coming for Iran, because the Financial Times has the most aggressive paywall of any publication in the world. In fact, when you try to copy and paste an excerpt from the Financial Times, when you paste it, you get a big blurb about how you're violating their copyright. Stop it. This is bad. Leave us alone. Don't ever do this again. We don't like you. But the Financial Times is also widely read in Europe and Asia. It's probably more read than the Wall Street Journal in those areas of the world. And this is a message for the Iranian regime and also for China, which is not mentioned at all in the piece. But the writing is on the wall. In 1943, the Secretary of Treasury writes, the Allied powers convened the Tehran Conference to plot the course of an uncharted act. As Roosevelt and Churchill weighed a campaign that would culminate in the Normandy landings, they asked themselves what could be done to bring the greatest pressure to bear on the enemy. History has returned that question to Tehran, and the moment has arrived to answer it with the full weight of American resolve. President Donald Trump and the overwhelming might of our military have significantly dismantled Iran's military capabilities and weakened its nuclear program. Now we are entering the endgame. At dawn begins an economic D-Day, the greatest financial offensive ever marshaled against an adversary. For 47 years, the Islamic Republic of Iran has been a malignant force in the world. Within Iran, a corrupt regime has consigned what would be one of the world's strongest economies to ruin and its enterprising people to repression. Beyond its borders, the Iranian regime maintains a network of proxies that perpetuate its terror. The U.S. has paid an especially grievous price, but we are scarcely alone in facing the scourge. Too often, though, we find ourselves alone in our resolve to thwart it. Iran's enablers purchase and transport its petroleum. They facilitate the flow of its finances through exchange houses and free trade zones. They welcome Iran's flights and maintain registries on its behalf. They turn a blind eye to seaborne fuel transfers and the illicit use of their banks, all while concealing the extent of their complicity. In short, these countries calculate appeasement of the regime to be the safer course, but they would do well to consider the consequences of sustaining it. In the 17th century, French philosopher Blaise Pascal gave enduring expression to the dilemma beneath the temptation. He understood that uncertainty does not absolve men or nations of divine judgment. In fact, it demands a more exacting appraisal of risk and imposes a higher price of error. Pascal's eponymous wager now applies to Iran's lifelines, nations that, in courting reprieve from Tehran, continue to replenish the very regime from which they seek protection and now exceed the limits of American tolerance. So essentially what he's saying is that we're not just coming for Iran, we're coming for all of Iran's proxies. We're coming for all of those who do business with Iran, and we will punish everyone. I'm glad to see this. What I find very notable is that the Treasury Department sent me a related article. This came out this morning. Then you should know the Secretary of Treasury will give a press conference at 1 o'clock outlining this. But this is very notable because it comes from the Treasury Department. It is an article from Reuters, U.S. Treasury to broaden scope of secondary sanctions on Iran, source says. U.S. Treasury is expected on Monday to broaden the scope of secondary sanctions it's imposed on entities and countries that maintain business ties with Iran as the Trump administration seeks to increase economic pressure on Iran. The U.S. Secretary of Treasury is expected to announce more details at 1 p.m. Eastern. The source said Besant also intended to provide a broader overview of all economic pressure campaigns against Iran that he and the president have described as an economic D-Day. The U.S. has maintained sanctions against Iran for decades, most of which have been aimed at curtailing the country's oil revenue, aviation sector, cryptocurrency, procurement of weapons components, and other military hardware. The sanctions bar designated entities from the dollar-based financial system, but Iran has been successful by standing up new front companies, other entities, and vessel registrations that ignore the sanctions. The source familiar with Besant's plan said the action is likely to reveal additional categories of Iran-related conduct that would be subject to secondary sanctions, making it easier to take action against those. Now, what's notable here is that there was no statement in Scott Besant's op-ed in the Financial Times about China. The word China was not used. It was hinted at, but it was not used. This piece sent by the Treasury Department ends with this. The Treasury in recent months has sanctioned independent Chinese teapot refineries for purchases of Iranian oil and expanded its targeting of the shadow fleet of tankers transporting Iranian oil. A much more powerful tool is the authority to sanction banks in China and other countries that are facilitating transactions with Iran, a step that the Trump administration has so far been unwilling to take amid a delicate trade truce with Beijing. With President Trump and Chinese President Xi Jinping, scheduled to meet in Washington in late September, new sanctions on Chinese banks could sour prospects for extending a deal struck last November to keep Chinese rare earths flowing and cap U.S. tariffs. The U.S. blockade of Iranian ports has already curbed Chinese offers to purchase Iranian crude, Reuters reported Friday, which may lessen the impact of secondary sanctions on China. We will see. Will we dance around? Because the Chinese are propping up the Iranians. Now, there's something else that I should point out here. This is important. We could not do what we're doing but for the United States being the world's reserve currency. And I want to remind you, the Vice President of the United States thinks we should abandon the reserve currency. The Vice President of the United States believes that if we can give up the reserve currency, the United States will be weakened and therefore not able to lead the world and therefore will retreat from the world. The Vice President's worldview is one of weakening the United States, just like Barack Obama wanted to do, and even going further than what Barack Obama wanted to do, on the idea that if we are weak and cannot stand up to nations like Iran, we'll retreat from the world. We'll pull our troops out of the Middle East. We'll come home. We'll say, Western Hemisphere is ours. Y'all take care of the rest of the world. And that's an explosive situation because it would put China in charge of most of the world with its allies, Russia, Cuba, North Korea and Iran. It would make our enemies the more powerful on the planet if the vice president had his way. And the vice president wants to do that by weakening the world's reserve currency, which is us. The sanctions that the Secretary of Treasury intend to impose on secondary sources of Iranian funding can only happen because we are the world's reserve currency. We can block transactions from other countries in ways China can't because those transactions happen in American dollars. So to go with the vice president's worldview would leave us helpless and defenseless against Iran and its allies. But again, that's what the vice president wants, because the vice president actually wants a weakened United States that is unable to lead the world. He thinks that we should stop leading the world, we should mind our own business, that we're a nation in decline, and we should choose to put him in charge of the decline. He doesn't want to undo the decline. The Secretary of Treasury is leveraging American leadership in the world. Now, unfortunately for the President of the United States, we should be talking about this. And at 1 o'clock, the Secretary of Treasury will be speaking. I'll try to bring those remarks live as they happen. But unfortunately for us, the President has decided to start a trade war with Canada And most of the media is talking about that. You should know that Wall Street expects a taco. Trump always chickens out. That's what they call it, taco. Wall Street is expecting that the president will cave on the sanctions. The Dow is up. NASDAQ is down. S&P is only down by 7. The NASDAQ is down because of tech stocks. But the Dow is up. This is the president. He tweeted this 2 hours ago. Quote, China has been ripping off, or China, Canada has been ripping off the United States of America for years. Their ridiculously high tariffs on our farmers and farm products have made life impossible for these great American patriots and has long created a $60 billion deficit between our two countries. Not sustainable and not anymore. On January 1st, 2027, tariffs on all cars, trucks, both large and small, automotive parts and steel will be increased to 50%. Build in the U.S. and there will be zero tariffs. Canada will be treated like a state no longer on trade and in other ways also. They are among the worst nations in the world to deal with. They feel entitled, and yet we don't need Canada. They need us. They do 95% of their business with the United States, with us, the exact opposite. Thank you for your attention to this matter. Now, notice he's punting until 27, January 1st, 2027. He wants to get through the midterms. The Canadians are saying, no, we're going to escalate this. We're going to start imposing tariffs on the United States in September. They want us to feel the pain before the elections. Mark Carney, the Prime Minister of Canada, is an economist. And he's essentially saying, you know what? We're not going to wait until January. We're going to do it now. Canada does 95% of their business with the United States. They are our number one trading partner. We get a lot of raw materials from Canada. Now, the president's conflating, by the way, Canadian tariffs on American goods with the trade deficit and everything else. That's a non sequitur. It's nonsensical. But here's the thing you got to understand is the Canadian tariffs are set to be so high that the United States only once in 20 years has triggered the tariffs. They put tariffs in place on American agricultural imports to Canada, but they say we're allowed to import X number, and if you get above this number, there'll be a tariff. We've only gotten above that number once in the last 20 years, so the tariff isn't real for the most part. We don't actually have, our goods aren't actually tariffed going into Canada because the Canadians set the ceiling so high for when the tariff is enacted. We've only crossed that threshold once in the last 20 years. And in that case, Canada, there was a drought in Canada. It had hurt their ag products, and they wound up waiving part of that tariff. But the president is now saying that a ridiculously high tariff on farmers and farm products is making life impossible for great American patriots. Ironically, at the same time, the president is going to import beef from Argentina to lower prices, undercutting the farm community in the United States. None of this makes any sense. And the fact that he's trying to kick the can down the road until 27 says at least he's mindful we're 70 days from the midterms. But the Canadians are also mindful of 70 days from the midterms. And so the Canadians said, no, no, let's start the trade war now. Why wait until January? Let's do it now. Americans tend not to pay attention to their political season until after Labor Day. And so the Canadian Prime Minister has designed their tariffs to go into effect on Labor Day, clearly taking advantage of the American midterms to build pressure against the president of the United States. What are we even doing here? We should be focused on Iran today, not on Canada. And instead, the Canadian tariffs are big news because that actually will have a negative impact on Americans if these Canadian tariffs go into effect on Labor Day.
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1: 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Y'all, I started a bit of a controversy, as the British would say, a controversy. I didn't mean to. I'm still getting text messages. I was frustrated yesterday. We have a Dairy Queen by our house, and my son likes their chicken fingers. I am not a Dairy Queen fan, other than I do like an occasional Blizzard. I like the Reese's Peanut Butter Cup with Snicker Bar added. My son likes their chicken fingers and onion rings, and he likes their Oreo Blizzard. So yesterday, I put in a mobile order, and I went, and I waited and waited and waited and waited and waited and waited, waited at the drive-thru order thingy, and no one ever came on. So I drove around to the window, past the employee smoking weed, and I waited at the window. The window was open. They finally showed up. They're like, oh, yeah. They got me my order, and they never got me the Blizzard. They finally got me the Blizzard. Of course, they didn't have onion rings, so I had to have fries. Last week, they were out of everything other than prepackaged frozen desserts. A Dairy Queen was out of ice cream and hamburgers. And that is not unusual for this particular Dairy Queen. They never have onion rings. But I mentioned it on Twitter yesterday. I just said, the worst run Dairy Queen in America is down the street from me in Macon, Georgia. Now, we've got three Dairy Queens in town. Two of them are some of the best run restaurants in town. And this one, literally, they run out of ice cream on a Dairy Queen runs out of ice cream on a regular basis. It is one of the most bizarre things that I have ever encountered in my life, to see a fast food restaurant that is regularly out of the fast food that they sell. And apparently, I've been told by a senior franchise guy at Dairy Queen that they actually sell more burgers than ice cream. I had no idea. I just assumed everybody was going for the Blizzards, but he was telling me that they sell more burgers than ice cream, which makes it even more maddening how often this particular Dairy Queen is out of hamburgers. I have no idea. The employees are usually in the parking lot smoking weed, and they're not inside. It's just bizarre. But I am still getting text messages from people around the country saying, my Dairy Queen is great. This is the best-rated Dairy Queen in my town. Apparently, there's a Dairy Queen in Sylvester, Georgia that's the highest-rated Dairy Queen in the Southeast United States. I bet they're never out of onion rings and Blizzards. Just what a bizarre thing to be out of if you're a Dairy Queen. All right, let me move on from my tirade and tell you the one thing I'm never out of at my house. 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
4: ABC News, I'm Michelle Franzen. The U.S. and Canada on the verge of a trade war. Canada vowing to retaliate with tariffs on U.S. goods starting in September. That after the 50% U.S. tariffs on Canadian goods kicked in Saturday. Now President Trump says those tariffs will double starting in January. ABC's Karen Hua says that's creating cracks within his own party.
5: Trump's trade policies appear to be rattling Republicans just 10 weeks before the midterm elections. Maine Senator Susan Collins, breaking with Trump on the tariffs, is not expected to appear with Vice President J.D. Vance when he visits Maine today. And at least eight Republican senators from farm states are now publicly opposing Trump's plan to lower tariffs on imported beef.
4: The Trump administration says it is economic D-Day for Iran, threatening additional steep sanctions against Iran if they don't reopen the Strait of Hormuz. Fire crews in Nevada racing to get a handle on the Hawk fire that erupted over the weekend northwest of Reno. The fast-moving blaze triggering evacuations. This is ABC News.
6: This is a Bloomberg Money Minute. Robots are coming for you, even if you're an athlete. At the World Robot Games Saturday in Beijing, a Chinese robot broke Jamaican legend Usain Bolt's record for the 100-meter dash, a feat splashed across headlines in Chinese state media. Then on Sunday, robot makers scored another win, with the same humanoid model shattering the 400-meter world record by nearly 5 seconds. It is a box office bonanza. The head of marketplace trends at Rentrak says that this may be the most important summer movie season since 1975, when Jaws took a huge bite out of the box office and set the modern summer season in motion. 2026's domestic box office has crossed $7 billion with a B dollars, according to Rentrak, pacing more than 20% above last year. Spider-Man: Brand New Day continued to dominate, bringing in another $39 million in its fourth weekend. The Odyssey dropped to third place in its sixth weekend, still scoring a healthy $19.5 million. Matt Piper, Bloomberg Radio.
7: From the WPBF 25 First Warning Weather Center, this is meteorologist Brooke Silvering. Temperatures today will be feeling like the triple digits this afternoon. We have low 90s for the highs. Look for a couple scattered showers and some thunderstorms developing late in the day, early evening storms moving out towards the west.
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0: He's got the courage to tell you the truth, even when it isn't popular. You're listening to The Eric Erickson Show.
1: Hello and welcome. It is Eric Erickson. I am delighted that you have chosen to tune in so that I can give you the news. I try to give you the truth. Sometimes you don't like it. I'm not here to spin. So what's notable is the spin regime is interesting here. I mentioned, and in fact, if you subscribe to the show notes, I did the show notes myself today because the person in charge got a stomach bug from his kids and hung out on my front porch last night. This is what the president of the United States put on social media. Canada has been ripping off the United States of America for years. Their ridiculously high tariffs on our farmers and farm products has made life impossible for these great American patriots and has long created a $60 billion deficit between our two countries. Not sustainable and not anymore. On January 1st, 2027, tariffs on all cars, trucks, both large and small, automotive parts and steel will be increased to 50%. Build in the U.S. and there will be zero tariffs. Canada will be treated like a state no longer. On trade and in other ways also, they are among the worst nations in the world to deal with. They feel entitled, and yet we don't need Canada. They need us. They do 95% of their business with the U.S., with us, the exact opposite. Thank you for your attention to this matter, President Donald J. Trump. So the president has said he will start tariffs on January 1st, 2027. The Prime Minister of Canada says, no, no, let's start on Labor Day in the United States. There's a reason the Prime Minister of Canada has decided to do that. The Prime Minister of Canada is an economist. Unlike a lot of the people who whisper the presidency or who claim to be an economist, the Canadian Prime Minister actually is a trained economist. And the president says he will postpone the tariffs until January 1st. And Mark Carney says this is a trade war, and the day after Labor Day, he's going to apply counter tariffs on $20 billion of U.S. products. We take this step reluctantly, he said, but there is little choice to do this. He says the administration trade talks broke down on Friday. The U.S. put import taxes on 50% of items such as plywood, liquor, electrical equipment, and hockey gear from Canada. We got attacked. As a result, he says, we're gonna go back and we're going to do this to the United States. So the president comes out and says, wait, we're going to do it on January 1st of next year. And Carney has said, we're going to go on and do it before your midterm elections. It's actually a smart move by Canada's prime minister to do it that way. Now, let me read you this. By punching back, the Canadian prime minister is taking an economic and political gamble, balancing short-term pain with longer-term strategy. U.S. officials indicated Friday that if Canada retaliated, they have options to escalate, raising the possibility of a spiraling trade war between the two countries that exchanged almost $900 billion of goods and services last year. Carney said talks fell apart for a number of reasons. One involved Trump's auto tariffs, which are set at 25% on the non-U.S. content in a Canadian-made vehicle. The negotiating teams discussed lowering that to 15%, but the U.S. didn't want to extend that tariff relief to medium to heavy-duty trucks, such as the kind currently going into production at Ford's factory in Toronto. The U.S. also sought to limit Canada's trade deals with other countries and made demands on cultural and French-related issues that were unacceptable. He added the tension isn't good news for talks around the U.S.-Mexico-Canada agreement, which entered into rolling reviews after Trump declined to renew it in July. So the bottom line here for the Canadians is they're willing to take an economic hit, and the Canadians are extremely united. From the most conservative Canadian to the most liberal Canadian, they're all kind of mad at Donald Trump. They feel like Donald Trump is bullying them. In fact, this is British Columbia's premier talking to CNN.
2: Well, I mean, you just have to listen to the words the president says. He would like Canada to become the 51st state. We are proud and we're happy about our relationship with Americans. We like our American partners and friends. But there is a line. We are a separate country. We have our own vision for the country and for where we'd like to go. And we will never be the 51st state. The idea that the president could impose on Canada obligations about who we trade with and who we can't trade with, and then simultaneously hit us with massive tariffs and give us poor access to the American market, it makes no sense. And unless you understand that he's interested in turning Canada the 51st state, and we're not.
1: That's part of the problem here. There's this big movement that is getting buzz among conservatives in the United States that Alberta wants to have a referendum seceding from Canada. And that's not really true. I've seen a number of conservatives mention this. Alberta, Canada does not want to have a referendum on leaving Canada. Alberta wants to have a referendum on whether or not it should have a referendum. If they had a referendum on leaving Canada, it would lose. So the secessionist movement is hoping they can at least get agreement that maybe they should have the conversation. And that's going to fail, by the way. Contrary to what you may believe online, most conservative people in Alberta, Canada, with few exceptions, are actually to the left of most Americans. In Alberta, by the way, the median income in Alberta, Canada, is less than that of Mississippi. The Canadians are not as wealthy as we are. In fact, a lot of Americans have this idea that somehow we're being taken advantage of and poor us. We're so poor. And yes, to some degree, we are being taken advantage of. But also concurrent to that, we're way better off and financially more successful than any other country on the planet, including the Canadians. Every Canadian province is poorer than the poorest American state in terms of median income, which is remarkable. The problem is, why are we doing this now? We got economic D-Day against Iran, and we're willing to impose and leverage economic sanctions against Iran's trading partners, which is a good thing. And by the way, the Canadians support us on that. The problem is that a trade war with Canada, where the Canadians have decided to escalate it, to happen now is not fantastic. It hurts Americans in the pocketbooks right before the midterms when economic uncertainty is one of the bigger issues in the United States at this moment. The president, of course, because of those economic issues, is deciding to import cheaper Argentinian beef into the United States. The ranchers are furious. I follow several ranchers online. There's that Good Ranchers company. There's some local farms here in Georgia where I've gotten beef from. I follow them online. They're all furious at the president for this. This is the president talking about this.
3: Question is, what do you have to say to U.S. farmers who feel that the deal is benefiting Argentina more than it is them,
4: Argentina's fighting for its life, young lady. You don't know anything about it. They're fighting for their life. Nothing's benefiting Argentina. They're fighting for their life. You understand what that means? They have no money. They have no anything. They're fighting so hard to survive. If I can help them survive in a free world, I happen to like the president of Argentina. I think he's trying to do the best he can. But don't make it sound like they're doing great. They are dying. All right? They're dying.
5: What do you mean by beef?
1: They're dying, he says. American farmers are saying the same thing about themselves. We have the lowest beef cattle herd in this country that we've had. If ever, for quite a long time, at least since World War II, our cattle herd has shrunk. Part of the shrinking, if you talk to the farmers, is there's been disease, there have been other issues. Takes a long time to raise the cattle, and also the butchers, the slaughterhouses that kind of run the ring around the ranchers are paying less and less for beef. So the farmers have essentially bred less cattle, so they get more per cow from the slaughterhouses as a way to make ends meet. They have been subsidized pretty heavily by the federal government for some time, and they're kind of mad about what the president is doing right now. But I got to tell the farmers out there who are upset, there are far more Americans who consume beef than raise cows, and those Americans are furious about the price of beef. They don't blame the farmers, but they're furious with the price of beef. And if you want the president of the United States of America to be protected from the Democrats, who are pretty hostile to the ranchers because the cows fart and emit methane, and they're very upset about that, the Democrats are, you probably want to recognize the president's got to do something to bring beef prices down. I know the ranchers know this. The rest of you may not know this. It takes a little while to make a new cow, unless you're going to make it in a lab. And none of us want a lab grown meat. And that's the problem. The gestation period for a cow is 283 days, 9 months, 10 days. It goes between 279 days, 292 days. Angus cows have the shorter gestation period, while large beef or dairy breeds like the Hereford can average up to 291 days. Bull calves are carried for 1 or 2 days longer than heifer calves. It takes a little while. And then you know what you get when you get a brand new cow? You get deliciousness called veal. Yummy, yummy veal. You get veal. And then you have people who get very upset with those of us who like veal. Man, you guys, veal parmesan, one of my favorite things. I got my daughter to start eating veal parmesan. Oh, yep. We're big fans. Baby cows are delicious. They're very tender, baby cows. But most people want them to grow up before they turn them into beef for your chuck roast and the like. And I like beef too. I like steak. Well done with ketchup. Delicious. Don't hate me. The president likes it that way too. That's how we found common ground years ago when he was yelling at me. Nonetheless, some of you are horrified right now. All I'm saying is it takes a while to grow a cow. It's a fungible good. I know that because it's born. It's manufactured within 365 days. If you heard my law school throw-up story, you know I know that a cow is considered a fungible good because it is manufactured within 365 days. However, when it comes out of the womb, it takes a while unless you want delicious, delicious tender veal, milk-fed veal. You got to wait for that baby cow to grow up, and that takes time and energy. It takes grain or grass, and we all know grain-fed cattle taste way better than grass-fed cattle. Spare me your lectures, weirdos who like the grass-fed taste. The grain is delicious. I stand by that. Unless you feed them beer and then you get Wagyu and drunk cows. The president's got to do something. The ranchers are upset. Going to war with Canada that produces also a lot of cows that could be imported in the country, probably not a good thing right now. Now, Jameson Greer, who is the trade representative, was on with CNBC this morning talking about this.
6: As you know by now, U.S. and Canada trade talks collapsed and new U.S. tariffs are kicking in over the weekend. Canada now preparing its own retaliatory levies. And joining us now, Jameson Greer, U.S. Trade representative. We'd love to hear, Mr. Ambassador, exactly what happened in your view. And I know you'll give an absolutely objective analysis of both sides and what went on. But how would you characterize the breakdown in talks? What caused it?
7: Well, thanks, Joe, and thanks for having me on. And to your point, I will be as objective as possible, and I don't want to characterize anything that a Canadian senator did. That's kind of their thing. Just remember how we started with all of this. The Canadians, over a year ago, they prohibited the sale of American wine and spirits in their stores. They put limits on how many autos could go into Canada. And even before that, they restricted the sale of U.S. dairy into Canada.
1: Now, just so you know, all of that was because of Trump's initial tariffs. So Jameson Greer says Canada did all this stuff, but yes, it was in response to Trump.
7: So lots of new and longstanding issues with Canada. After about a year of asking them to eliminate these, they said no. So we proposed some very tailored tariffs covering about 5% of what they send us. So pretty low amount in the grand scheme of things to have our own tariffs on those to counter out that retaliation. The Canadians came to us about a month ago. They said we'd like to negotiate. We didn't ask for it, but we said, okay, we're happy to move forward in good faith. And we did, and they did. We progressed to a point Tuesday night where we had enough agreement among the parties to announce that we had found the way to a deal, and we set about to finalize it. And then in the last hour, I think there were things that the Canadians, they wanted more. We offered them the best access to the United States of any country in the world.
1: Now, the Canadians say that we could have potentially had a deal, except the United States made extraneous demands on the French language in Quebec, among other things, that Jamieson Greer is not bringing up there. The Canadians say there's way more to it than that, just so you have both sides. A buddy of mine just texted me, the man who will one day build my house, if I can ever afford to buy the land on which to build it and then afford the house, because I got to have a great golf simulator. And my son really wants the home theater with the fancy Sony camera that's like $100,000, which I don't have the money for unless I sell some kidneys and my kid who wants it. But he texts me and he says, one of the big things that scares the death out of me, he's such a good Christian, it scares the death out of him, not the hell out of him. The death out of me is the majority of our lumber for building houses comes through Canada. And if they're talking about a huge tariff, we're already teetering on the edge, not only with home affordability, but just sales, especially with interest rates, from some major economists that I was with last week saying we're not going to see an interest rate drop till they predict 2029. Couple of things, and it's going to cripple not only affordable housing, but I think housing in general, costs to build prices are already through the roof. I just don't know how we can sustain any higher than what does that do to the economy. Enough is enough. Yeah, I don't know if you guys realize this, but a large amount of our imported steel and lumber, aluminum and stuff goes to the housing market, and those prices, they've just gone up thanks to this trade war.
0: Honest.
1: Putting your trust in me to tell you what's going on.
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1: I need you to know this from the bottom of my heart.
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1: My job isn't to tell you what you want to hear, it's to tell you the truth.
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5: 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You will not regret it. Y'all, I had a golf lesson on Friday evening, and it was one of the best golf lessons I've ever had. It actually was. All we did was work on straighten the back leg, and then straighten the front leg. Don't have to swing very far. I'm still feeling a little bit. But I actually got the balls off the ground and hit them straight before. I mean, I was impressed with myself. And then I didn't have the money to pay the golf instructor, so I got to work on that. I'm going to get good because I keep getting asked to play in these charity events, and I'm just not good enough. I would embarrass myself. And everybody's like, oh, no, I'm a bad golfer too. What I have found is most people, when they say they're a bad golfer, they're really not, and I am, and it aggravates me, but I'm going to get better. When we come back, I have tried very hard to understand my friends who oppose data centers, and I want to explain to you why there is so much opposition. I think I know why, and just bear with me, and some of you will be nodding along. Now, let me tell you about Vision Computers, because they can build you a great computer. It'll be your computer, not the one-size-fits-all big-box store computer. 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
4: From ABC News, I'm Michelle Franzen. Another escalation in the U.S.-Canada trade tiff. President Trump vowing to double tariffs on Canadian goods in the new year after the 50% went into effect Saturday. Canada says it will respond with its own import hike on American goods starting in September. Here's ABC's Karen Travers.
5: 50% tariff on Canadian goods coming into the United States. The White House, though, this morning, even as the president is digging in and now announcing the potential of new tariffs that he says would not go into effect until January 1st, unclear why he would wait so long for that. We, of course, have asked the White House. But they're also downplaying the potential impact on American consumers and the American economy.
4: The Trump administration says Iran will face tougher sanctions if they don't lift its blockade in the Strait of Hormuz. ABC's James Longman has more.
6: Treasury Secretary Scott Bessent says the goal is to, quote, sever every economic lifeline until Tehran stands alone. Now, Iran is warning that if the economic war continues, quote, not a single drop of oil will be exported through the Strait of Hormuz. Despite the rhetoric and the ongoing U.S. blockade on Iranian ports, we are now approaching 6 months since the U.S. and Israel launched their attacks on Iran, and there is no sign of a resolution.
4: The governor of Indiana calling for an investigation into the power company with thousands in Gary, Indiana, without power for nearly 2 weeks following those severe storms. Gary, Indiana's mayor, Eddie Melton, criticized the utility company NIPSCO, questioning whether they had enough crews stationed in the area ahead of the storms. Melton says he's hopeful the power will be restored soon.
7: Well, I'm prayerful. I believe that God is seeing us through as a community. I'm optimistic that we'll get through this together, but I'm not going to hold my breath in terms of specific dates and times set until the last person is turned on.
4: The utility company says it's working around the clock to restore power to every resident and business in hopes within the next 24 hours. You're listening to ABC News.
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14: This is the Bloomberg Real Estate Report. I'm Denise Pellegrini. If you're thinking about moving and buying a home and looking for someplace welcoming, or if you've ever had a nasty neighbor and you're looking for people who are a little more warm and fuzzy, you might try looking at Salt Lake City. Redfin says SLC Utah is the most neighborly metro in the nation. That, it says, is because Salt Lake residents help out their neighbors and also prioritize volunteering. Housing affordability there also contributes to the mood. And Portland, Oregon, along with Kansas City, Missouri, Denver, and Nashville, also top the most friendly cities in the U.S. list, along with Atlanta, San Diego, Austin, Raleigh, and Tampa. Redfin also trying to get some PR out of all this with a Lady Gaga version of Mr. Rogers' Won't You Be My Neighbor.
15: Would you be mine? Could you be mine? Won't you be my neighbor?
14: That Redfin used when it debuted its first Super Bowl commercial back at the big game in February. And that's the Bloomberg Real Estate Report. I'm Denise Pellegrini.
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20: From the WPBF 25 First Warning Weather Center, this is meteorologist Brooke Silvering. Temperatures today will be feeling like the triple digits this afternoon. We have low 90s for the highs. Look for a couple scattered showers and some thunderstorms developing late in the day, early evening storms moving out towards the west.
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0: It is Eric Erickson here across the nation. The Secretary of Treasury has begun speaking. I'm going to jump straight into his remarks here.
1: Mistaken conclusion of nations that still finance the Iranian threat in the hopes of evading it. It is no longer acceptable to operate in the gray spaces of this conflict. Countries cannot claim they are blind to enabling this activity. Iran's enablers purchase, transport its petroleum. They facilitate the flow of its finances through exchange houses and free trade zones. They welcome Iran's flights and maintain registries on its behalf. They turn a blind eye to seaborne fuel transfers and overland transits. They condone illicit use of their banks, all the while concealing the extent of their complicity. The president is making phone calls to world leaders with specific requests to cease their interactions with the regime. We are already seeing results. Over the weekend, comments from Iranian leadership clearly acknowledge the effect of this campaign, and nations that facilitate any interactions with the regime should quickly heed our message. Those who stand with the United States will reap the rewards of our partnership. Those who tether themselves to the Iranian regime should expect to share in the isolation of a withering regime. Teams from Treasury, State, and the U.S. military are now meeting with their global counterparts to tell them that the United States expects action. Every country has a defined timeline to shut down activities we have identified. If they do not take action, we will do so unilaterally through Treasury authorities. For example, every branch of Bank Millet must be shuttered and dark. And let me be clear, any entity that facilitates money laundering on behalf of Iran will be removed from the U.S. dollar system. The clock just started ticking. The new sectoral sanctions determinations issued today target five of Iran's most vital lifelines that it exploits in other countries: digital assets, technology, gold, aviation, and shipping. These measures broaden secondary sanctions risk for anyone foolish enough to continue conducting business with this regime and will accelerate the speed with which we pursue them. As I speak, Treasury's Office of Foreign Assets Control is also sanctioning over 60 entities, individuals, and vessels around the world that enable the Iranian regime to procure illicit nuclear and missile technology, conduct cyber operations, and generate oil revenue. This is a sustained campaign to collapse every last option for Iran. Let there be no ambiguity as to the position of the United States. An economic engagement of any kind with this murderous regime will expose those responsible to the full reach of American power. For decades, this regime has drawn strength from a calculus that regards Iranian retaliation as certain and American enforcement as negotiable. Under President Trump, that era is over. To the ordinary soldiers supporting this regime, as more and more of your paychecks stop or are supposedly just delayed, ask whether your commanders are leading your country to triumph or to ruin. And recall that the Berlin Wall fell when ordinary soldiers decided not to shoot at their own people. And to those who enable Tehran, do not discount the cost of testing Washington's resolve. No nation should expect to enjoy the rewards of our system while helping those who seek to destroy it. It is now a time for world leaders to make a decision between prosperity and isolation, peace and terror, America and Iran. The campaign we begin today will gather force with every day that follows, and it will not end until this regime stands alone. With that, I welcome your questions.
0: Let's take some of these questions. You're listening to the Secretary of Treasury, Scott Bessent.
1: David from Reuters.
2: Hi, thanks, XJ. One of the most powerful tools you have at your disposal is the ability to impose secondary sanctions on banks and financial institutions that facilitate transactions for Iran. Chinese banks have often been talked about being targeted, but we don't see any of those institutions targeted here. Is that something that is coming in this campaign, or is the very delicate trade truce with China something that could prohibit you from, you know, going that far and taking that very big step?
1: We want to make clear to here today that no one is above the reach of U.S. sanctions, that if they facilitate transactions and are part of the ecosystem that turns Iranian oil into money, into repression, they will be targeted. We find that the best way to engage with countries is through quiet diplomacy, and we are level setting with every country to tell them our expectations. We know who they are, they know who they are, so when the hammer of U.S. Treasury actions falls upon them, they will have no one to blame but themselves. Richard from CBS.
3: Thank you, sir. Thank you. You said the president is calling world leaders with specific asks and that there is a defined timeline. Who is he calling and what are the asks?
1: We're not going to name names. That we've already seen some results, and that I am confident the president, as you all know, is quite persuasive, and we are following his calls up with calls from visits and calls from the State Department and from the U.S. Treasury, expecting them, or telling them, the leaders and the countries and the entities exactly what we expect and the timelines. And I would expect that very quickly, if they do not respond, then you will see the ramifications of their actions.
3: Can you say how far the timelines are?
1: Again, I'm not going to set timelines, but we do not have infinite patience here.
0: We're listening to Scott.
4: Thank you so much, Mr. Secretary. Jennifer Schonberger with Yahoo Finance. You just said moments ago that no one is above U.S. sanctions. What specific secondary sanctions or penalties is Treasury prepared to levy against Chinese banks and shipping firms if they do not comply? And then secondly, as you look to take these unprecedented sanctions, you've also said that as the Iran conflict fades and oil prices recede, that will help bring down long-term bond yields. In the meantime, you have mentioned your toolkit, and I'm curious if you are looking at term bond yields. In the meantime, you have mentioned your toolkit, and I'm curious if you are looking at reducing auction sizes for longer term dated Treasury debt going forward, and what other actions you may consider from that toolkit.
1: Yeah, well, why don't we work backwards? We issued the quarterly refunding announcement 2.5 weeks ago. We are going to continue with our regular program of auctions. So you will be hearing from us again at the beginning of next quarter. In terms of, as I said, every country, every entity should know that they should be prepared to face U.S. sanctions. And no one is above this. We are going to hold everyone accountable, and this is economic asphyxiation of this regime. And Jennifer, as I said, no one should test our resolve. So, Josh from New York Post.
5: You said you weren't going to name names, but there's been some reports that the United Arab Emirates is among some of the first nations to take seriously these words from the United States to cut off all business interactions with Iran. Is UAE leading the way in this respect?
1: I would think that the actions that they took last week were not coincident, but likely causal. And I would expect that we would see a broad array of countries taking similar actions as we continue our engagement. The UAE have been very good partners and have taken the brunt of the Iranian attacks in the Gulf. And what have these countries gotten over the years from appeasing Iran? They were subject to violent attacks. While we were bombing Iran, they were bombing them. So it shows that with this regime, appeasement does not work. And on the other side, with this regime, trying to buy appeasement will no longer work in the eyes of the United States of America. And I want to emphasize that we are spreading out across the world as we speak, that you will see a wave of sanctions when you leave this meeting today, and you should expect that cadence to continue. And I would expect that you will see a major announcement of a financial institution being sanctioned by the end of this week.
0: Hint, hint, hint.
1: Samira from Sky.
0: There's one more question here we'll get to. The delay is they're passing the microphone around.
1: I'm looking for Samira from Sky.
6: Al Jazeera, and what did you do the
1: No, hi.
7: Does the United States and President Trump still want Canada to become a state? He did say that they're getting all the benefits of being a
0: question.
7: State
0: this
7: without...
0: Really? We're here on Iran and you're asking about
1: this? I
0: think
1: he would like Canada to come to the table and negotiate in good faith. They were offered quite a good deal last week. They chose to reject it. Unfortunately, Prime Minister Carney rose to power on an anti-American, anti-Trump platform. I believe he was more than 20 points behind, and he seems to have gone back to his old playbook. And I think one has to ask oneself, is he trying to benefit himself, the Liberal Party, or the Canadian people? Because they were offered a very good job. So,
0: I feel like I got to do one more legitimate question here.
8: Thank you, Secretary Bessent. If I could shift to bond yields quickly, we saw them tick down today after some turbulence and going up last week. Can you tell us if there's any possibility that there'll be more bond buybacks anytime soon?
1: Again, we haven't bought a single bond yet. The next time we have an operation is September 9th, so we will see on September 9th. All right, one more. Let's see. You in the front.
0: Whatever your name is.
9: You described this as an economic D-Day, but D-Day wasn't a threat of an invasion, and the U.S. didn't give a timeline to Germany. So why not impose the sanctions today?
1: Well, we are giving everyone the opportunity to remedy bad behavior. Why would I want to blow up the global financial system? We believe that it is important to level set and give people a cure period, but they should know that that will move very quickly and that we are serious. Secondary sanctions are a very powerful tool, and we here at Treasury, this is Gene Lang, the acting undersecretary for terrorism finance, and in the terrorism finance department and at OFAC, the reason we are able to use secondary sanctions is because we do not take their use lightly. So
0: we'll leave it there. That's the Secretary of Treasury, Scott Bessent. So secondary sanctions are not going to go into effect yet. We're going to reach out to financial institutions and countries around the world. We're going to tell them, here's what's coming if you don't comply with what we're doing. I don't expect China to comply. I think China's going to tell us to pound sand. The UAE has led the way. Iran has largely passed through its economy through Dubai and cryptocurrency exchanges there. Dubai is now saying, nope, you're not going to be able to do this anymore. Even when the world war was going on, Dubai let it slide. Not anymore. We'll see what the rest of the world does. We've just been listening to Scott Bessent, the Secretary of the Treasury, saying that economic D-Day against Iran is coming. It'll blow up the global banking system if countries do not comply with what we want.
10: Those who love him, listen to find out what he's going to say next. Those who disagree with him, also listen to to see what he's going to say next. It's the Eric Erickson Show.
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1: My friends in San Diego, are we still doing this? Seriously, those of you listening on Kogo this afternoon, this is how your city council decided to start its city council meeting today.
2: We respectfully acknowledge that the Kumeyaay Nation are the original inhabitants of the unceded land now known as San Diego. Despite enduring the horrors of genocide and colonization, the Kumeyaay spirit remains unbroken. We honor the resilience of their ancestors who fought to protect their land and culture. Today, they carry their legacy forward, ensuring that their traditions continue to thrive in gratitude and strength. We stand with the Kumeyaay Nation, connected to our past and committed to a thriving future.
1: Really? We're still doing land acknowledgement? I thought woke 1.0 was crazy and gone. No, no. A land acknowledgement. Who did they take the land from? And also, who took the land from them? It wasn't us. Why are you named San Diego? Something in Spanish. Hint, hint on who took over, and yet we're apologizing. This is nonsense. Your city council did a land acknowledgement. Well, that's a wackadoo leftist thing. I make no apologies for this. The American Indians took land from American Indians, and then the Spanish, the French, and the British took it, and then we won a revolution, and now it's ours, and tough. You're better off because of us. I make no apologies about it. Proud American, no reason to do a land acknowledgement. Shameful, shameful, shameful thing that San Diego City Council did. You should go snuggle under your cozy earth sheets and ponder that in San Diego. 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
5: ABC News, I'm Michelle Franzen. The U.S. announcing it's prepared to slap countries with sanctions if it does business with Iran. U.S. Treasury Scott Bessent says there is no gray area in this conflict.
6: Let there be no ambiguity as to the position of the United States. An economic engagement of any kind with this murderous regime will expose those responsible to the full reach of American power.
5: Secretary Bessent, though, did not give a deadline for sanctions to start. The U.S. and Canada locked in a back and forth on tariffs. Canada now says it will put tariffs on American goods starting in September after the U.S. imposed 50% hikes on a variety of Canadian imports. Outside Reno, fire crews raw on the front lines of a fast-moving blaze. The Hawk Fire in Nevada has scorched 15,000 acres in a matter of days. Communities in Gary, Indiana are still waiting for power to be restored nearly 2 weeks after severe storms. The utility company estimates all power could be back on within the next day.
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8: This is a Bloomberg Money Minute. Stock in giant AI chipmaker NVIDIA is sliding about 2% today after the company told its corporate customers over the weekend that the prices of servers containing its artificial intelligence chips are going up more than 15% in many cases. It's due to the soaring costs of memory chips, the same issue which has prompted major tech companies including Apple and Qualcomm to start charging more for their products. Well, this takes noisy neighbors to new heights. California's Universal Studios Hollywood theme park butts up against a residential area, so neighbors were understandably nervous when it was building a large looping roller coaster. Universal engineered the ride so it would not be loud, and when it first opened, neighbors were happy, with some calling it whisper quiet. The problem? The riders are not. The New York Times says neighbors report hearing screaming every 30 seconds, 10 hours a day, even with their doors and windows shut. The Dow is up 0.2%. Matt Piper, Bloomberg Radio.
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10: From the WPBF 25 First Warning Weather Center, this is meteorologist Brooke Silvering. Temperatures today will be feeling like the triple digits this afternoon. We have low 90s for the highs. Look for a couple scattered showers and some thunderstorms developing late in the day. Early evening storms moving out towards the west.
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1: Welcome back. Before we move on, I want to go to Dayton, Ohio. Amanda has been waiting patiently. Welcome to the show, Amanda. How are you?
2: I'm doing well. How are you?
1: I'm great. What's going on?
2: So I wanted to talk a little bit about Canada. So there's one tiny benefit that I think we haven't quite talked about if Canada were to become a state. I used to work as an aide at the Ohio State House. And one of the things I worked on is H.R. 194 of the 134th General Assembly. It was to urge Canada to be added to the Religious Freedom Special Watch List, because during COVID, we realized how many pastors were being either thrown in jail, given tremendous fines, just for doing even small assemblies. And so Ohio as a state does $8 billion worth of trade because of the fuel lines that go underneath Lake Erie. And so we were like, okay, we're noticing this. It's not even just during the beginning of COVID, 2020, first few months or whatever. This is going well into 2021. It finally passed in June of 2022. And while I was working on this, I received so many phone calls to my office saying the problem is every time we fight this in court, the courts uphold these because our Charter of Rights and Freedoms say that we have these things similar to the U.S. However, it is subject to reasonable limits. It can be altered. Your rights and your constitution are absolute. So that's the pro, if they were to become a state, it's just they would have more absolute freedoms. Their stuff is all just kind of subject to what they consider a reasonable limit.
1: Yeah. I think a lot of Americans forget Canada actually has a king. And so their constitution is not as firm as ours, because one of the aspects of the English common law that is translated to most Commonwealth countries other than those like us that broke off in revolution is that you don't have absolute rights when you live under a king. And that is translated from English common law, because the king is above the law. The king is the law. So if there are rights that might be considered hostile to the king, and free speech is one of those, that law is not an absolute law. Now, the downside of this, and thanks very much for the call, the downside of this is if the Canadians were to become Americans, you'd bring a whole lot of people into our country who don't share our values or rights, aren't familiar with them, and they would start trying to have an impact on our country and shift us away from an absolutist position on free speech. And also, they're all poorer than us. We would have to have an economic bailout of the new states. But yeah, the persecution of Christians in Canada is a real thing. 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I have spent way more time than I ever intended in the last few weeks on the defense of the flock cameras, of data centers, and a lot of my friends disagree with me. I want to do something some people are not capable of doing, but I want to accurately express to you the opposition, whether it's the cameras or the data centers. I wrote about this. I spent 3 days writing, editing, revising. And then I ran it and saw that the computer says that it was mostly AI generated. It was not. And a buddy of mine who is a prominent former editor of the Associated Press, he reached out to me and says this happens to him all the time. And he says this is probably proof that the AI algorithms learned how to write based on reading us, because I'm a syndicated host and probably pulled in all my stuff. It's like, you know, that makes a ton of sense because I can write all my stuff. I do run it through Claude to do proofreading because it's better than Grammarly. But inevitably, everything is like, ah, this is probably written by AI. I assure you I wrote this. I spent 3 days writing and revising, and I think it's funny that AI has decided I write like AI. No, AI writes like me. They were trained on my writing, clearly. I want to explain to those of you who do support the data centers, do support the cameras with restrictions like me, why there's so much out there. And so let me put it to you this way. So in April of 2020, San Clemente, California, dumped 37 tons of sand into a skate park to keep the teenagers out of it. Y'all remember when this happened? Venice, California. And cities did the same thing. They poured sand into the skate parks. Sheriff's deputies in Los Angeles arrested a man for paddleboarding by himself in the Pacific Ocean. Cities around the country, particularly in blue states, unbolted basketball rims. The mayor of Los Angeles told people that snitches get rewards, and brother, the people snitched. They called the tip lines on neighbors whose grandkids came over and had people rounded up. While that was happening, Gavin Newsom very famously enjoyed a dinner at the French Laundry that the media chose to ignore. This is where the opposition for the data centers and the cameras come from. The sand, the paddleboards, the missing basketball rims, the rewarded snitches, the elite hypocrisy. It's affecting all sorts of stuff, including things beyond COVID, like the data centers. In March of 2020, Americans did what they were told. People closed businesses. Local governments closed schools, families canceled funerals. They waited for our elected officials and public health officials to tell us what to do because they told us 2 weeks would stop the spread and people trusted their institutions. Civic trust is limited, and the press and the politicians, the bureaucrats, the experts, the elite, they all violated that trust, and now it's gone. The virus showed up. The data came. The virus mutated. The data changed. The people in charge never changed. We knew early on that children weren't meaningful vectors for the spread of COVID, but the bureaucrats, the politicians, and the teachers' unions, they kept school doors closed anyway. Parents were forced to stay home with their kids. They saw how atrocious our public education had become, and the students, after being shut out of the schools when they finally went back, regressed. Test scores nosedived. Masks weren't stopping the virus, and yet they insisted we still wear the masks. We got an army of mentally deranged progressive women. They were harassing people at the local Walmart for not wearing a mask, and now they're still wearing masks. You take a plane ride to any progressive enclave in this country, and you will see people on the planes, they're typically white, still wearing the masks. I give a little bit of a pass to a lot of the black citizens I see wearing masks because the black community, if you're white, you don't understand how devastated so many parts of the country were that were majority black because of COVID. But the white people in the progressive enclaves, they're always wearing their masks on planes. Go to San Francisco, go to Washington, D.C., go to New York. You're always going to find white people in comfortable shoes wearing the masks because they're mentally deranged. They're not immunocompromised. We knew early on COVID spread indoors, not outdoors. But California filled in the skate parks anyway. When Brian Kemp reopened the state of Georgia, the first state to reopen, Florida, the Atlantic ran a story calling it an experiment in human sacrifice. President Trump attacked him, Dr. Fauci attacked him, Stacey Abrams attacked him, and Georgia was the first state to recover economically after COVID. CNN had Chris Cuomo interview his brother Andrew, then the governor of New York. Cuomo's policies led to many needless deaths of senior citizens. It turns out, while CNN was elevating him, Andrew was harassing women, and Chris Cuomo was not exactly keeping quarantined even after he got COVID. They ran a big orchestrated welcome back to society Chris Cuomo thing after it turns out he'd already been outside violating his quarantine and getting in a fight with a cyclist. Remember Daniel Ufelder? CNN put him on all the time. He was dressed as the Grim Reaper to protest Ron DeSantis opening beaches in Florida. The evidence already showed sunshine was best and disinfected. COVID wasn't spreading at the beaches, but California kept the beaches closed, and CNN looked at the open beaches as vectors of death. When senior citizens were dying in Florida, were in New York nursing homes, Ron DeSantis read the research, disagreed with public health officials, and told people with COVID to stay out of nursing homes. He got attacked by CNN and Andrew Cuomo, and DeSantis was right, but he was vilified. Rachel Maddow looked into her camera on TV one night and insisted if everyone got the COVID vaccine, it would kill COVID. It would stop it in its tracks, and it didn't. Private businesses fired people who didn't get the COVID vaccine. Governments did, too. The vaccine still proved incapable of stopping the virus, and the media just moved the goalposts. When small business owners begged to reopen so they could make a mortgage payment, the press and the political class and a lot of the media health experts attacked them as selfish or worse. Some reporters even said they shouldn't get respirators if they got COVID. And then in the summer, cities started burning and riots, and the press and the political class and many of our medical experts decided the mass gatherings were now a moral necessity. Then the virus would surely understand a George Floyd protest. And that was the moment a lot of Americans realized it was never about the science. It was about control. And it never stopped getting worse, by the way. We were told that suggesting the virus came from a lab in Wuhan was racist, and we now know from their own emails that a number of the experts who said in public there was no trace of Wuhan in there actually believed it was Wuhan. We now know American taxpayer dollars funded that research. We now know that many of the people who believed that it was lab-originated but publicly denied it were in charge of the messaging to deny it, and we know public health officials would pick up the phones and call social media companies to censor anyone who disagreed with them, even though those people were right. We know they throttled a story about Hunter Biden's laptop 3 weeks before the election because 51 former intelligence officials signed a letter suggesting it was Russian operation, and we know it wasn't, and we know those 51 intelligence talking heads still have their jobs on TV. By the way, this happened on the right as well. I don't know if you know this, but the 2000 Mules documentary so many of you clung to as proof of the stolen election in 2020, it's been retracted, and they just settled with Mark Andrews. He's a Georgia man whose crime was dropping off ballots for his family. It took a lawsuit and years before the distributor actually publicly apologized to him, and they just settled last week with Mr. Andrews. The claims made about him in the documentary were not true. Character isn't a partisan issue, and neither is lying, and it's still happening. We've seen the administration in just last year round up American citizens who they misconstrued as illegal aliens. We see California and Minnesota refusing to investigate fraud because it comes from immigrant communities. Folks, I support the data centers and I support the Flock cameras, although I think there should be restrictions on them and bans on facial recognition, things like that. But I understand the opposition from Americans on both. The leaders of AI tell us they're going to destroy all of our jobs. The leaders of AI tell us that they're going to take over our computers and AI is dangerous, and yet they want us to hand over our land, our power grid for them to build the data centers. It's the industry themselves that tell us that our jobs are going to be lost and AI is going to dominate humans. This is a quote from the Atlantic. Let me read you this. This is from the Atlantic. At best, humans would become pets, Labradors for the machines. At worst, they would be starved of resources or put to work like farm animals. True, future AIs might have enough power and resources to dominate humans, whether they have right or not, because they'd be more intelligent than humans. They may outcompete the makers, much as AI already outwit human-made cyber defenses. AIs might fail against users or disregard their rules. Delta CEO has said its company is going to use AI to maximize its prices and boost profitability by charging different customers different rates on routes. They later clarified and said it's based on route demand, not based on customers, but does anybody actually believe them? Coca-Cola used an AI-generated Christmas ad that creeped people out. Amazon CEO and JP Morgan's consumer chief both said that AI is going to allow them to fire people and lay people off. And the people who make these claims are the ones who want access to our water, our power grids, and our patients. You've scared Americans about your technology, and now you want Americans to let you have the data centers. I'm for them. I think we need them. I think we need to beat China. If we don't control the future, China will, if the data centers are part of the future. And I support the Flock cameras with reasonable restrictions. A lot of our communities are short of police officers. The population's in decline. Fewer people. We need police officers we can't find. They need supplementation. The cameras provide it. But I understand the people who don't like them. We just went through 5 years of the government tried to control us 5 years ago, governing us up in our houses and not letting us outside. And now they've turned cameras everywhere without a say by the public, by the way. They haven't engaged the public on this. They sign non-disclosure agreements, and the elected officials tell the people who elect them, I'm sorry, I can't talk about these things, but they want all your water. I don't blame the people who are suspicious. And so I would say to the data centers, and I would say to the Flock camera people, there are ways that you can earn the public trust back, but what you're dealing with right now is a loss of trust. The press has lost the trust of the people. The politicians have lost the trust of the people. The pundits have lost the trust of the people. And these corporations have lost the trust of the people because we went through COVID where they and keep people locked up in their homes. Their trust is in a skate park for the sand. Their trust is on a beach where a jogger was arrested for jogging by himself. Their trust is in a church that got closed up during COVID. Their trust is with a neighbor who was rounded up and carted away because he had visitors over at his house during COVID. You want the data centers? You want the cameras? You got to rebuild the trust you lost. That's not my fault. I want them. I want them both with restrictions. I think they're good. I think they're useful. But you don't have to worry about me. You got to worry about most people who are concerned because you told us the cameras would turn us into a police state and that was a good thing. And the data centers would take away our jobs and that was a good thing. The people who are concerned, they're just taking you at your word. Rebuild the trust and maybe you can get some trust back to do the things you want.
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1: Greetings. It is Eric Erickson here. My friends, we are at the beginning of the week where college football returns. Last night on my front porch, we sat outside and we watched Green Bay. We watched who was on before. I can't even remember which one was on before them, but I watched a lot of preseason. Preseason football is never as good as regular season football, but it's still better than any other thing on TV, including what is that thing called? The WNBA. Inez Kanter-Freedom apparently got into an altercation and was banned from a game. Some dude has been banned from all NBA and WNBA games for throwing a adult novelty onto the floor of a WNBA game again. These people just live for the embarrassment. Somebody sent me a picture of a WNBA game. They were having their press conference at a folding table with a mental health room for the opposing team nearby. These are not serious people. I'm enjoying laughing at the calamity of the WNBA. Because these people are kind of nuts, the leadership of that whole thing. It's what an embarrassment. What an embarrassment. Do they go home at night and sleep well at what this thing? They surely not. They should probably get a perfectly snug mattress topper because they could. I went to bed last night. I didn't sleep well last night because I probably had a little more bourbon than I should have last night. Had new people on my front porch last night. I was up late watching football. But when I got to the bedroom, my sheet was inflated, and I knew the perfectly snug mattress topper was blowing cool air to cool me down and help give me a great night's sleep. 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
2: From ABC News, I'm Michelle Franzen. The U.S. announcing a second round of sanctions on countries continuing to do business with Iran. Treasury Secretary Scott Bessent says diplomatic conversations are taking place behind the scenes, and the U.S. is warning there's no gray area in this conflict now nearing the six-month mark. The U.S. pushing for Iran to lift its blockade in the Strait of Hormuz. ABC's Karen Travers has more.
3: He said that this is really a threat right at this point. The Treasury Department had announced that countries will be given a timeline, a defined timeline, to shut down Iran-related activity that the administration has identified and said if they fail to act, Treasury will act, but we don't have the details of what that timeline is. That has not been released publicly.
2: Bessent at the briefing also urging Canada to come back to the negotiating table after the U.S. imposed 50% tariffs on a wide variety of Canadian imports this past weekend. Canada responded saying it will impose the same percentage on American goods, including electronics and plywood, starting in September. Michael Howard owns a custom furniture shop in Warren, Michigan.
4: We're a small family-owned business. We just can't absorb that impact of cost, so we have to pass it down to our customers and essentially give them the decision, like, are you okay with moving forward on this project with this dramatically increased cost of lumber?
2: In Nevada, more than 40,000 people evacuated due to a fast-moving wildfire. ABC's Melissa Adon is in Reno with the latest.
5: Officials saying the Hawk Fire may have been purposely set. An investigation is underway. Burning close to the city's densely populated foothills. Neighborhoods left looking apocalyptic, buildings reduced to rubble.
6: Tons and tons of children.
5: Families filling up shelters. One little girl still wearing her cheerleading uniform.
2: The fire has charred at least 15,000 acres. 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
1: From the WPBF 25 First Warning Weather Center, this is meteorologist Brooke Silvering. Temperatures today will be feeling like the triple digits this afternoon. We have low 90s for the highs. Look for a couple scattered showers and some thunderstorms developing late in the day. Early evening storms moving out towards the west.
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0: welcome. It's Eric Erickson. Delighted to have you with me. The phone number, 877-973-7425, should you wish to be on the program. We have a big in my state of Georgia, like many of you, our governors in the off year, the midterm elections. And we have Keisha Crimeway Bottoms against my friend Rick Jackson. Keisha Crimeway Bottoms was the first mayor of Atlanta since the Civil War to oversee the sacking of the city and the burning of the city. Police officers walked off the job. She threw the police under the bus and sided with the criminals and the rioters. And now she wants to be the governor of Georgia. I begin with her, but do not end with her. But I want to play for you this soundbite from C-SPAN.
1: When I was mayor of Atlanta, when ICE had the family separation policy in our state, in our nation, I made the decision to end our multi-year, multi-million dollar agreement with ICE. Because all money ain't good money. Other cities followed, counties followed, other states followed, and it made a difference.
0: I don't know that Keisha Crimeway Bottoms bragging about being the leader in ending cooperation with ICE is a good thing, considering Lake and Riley was murdered by an illegal alien when the city of Athens, Georgia, which is operated as a sanctuary city, and they deny it, but they do. I don't know that that's a great thing, but this is a growing issue. And while that is an issue in our fair capital city here in the state of Georgia, and a story that will sound very familiar to many of you elsewhere, a man is dead. At 4 p.m. yesterday, a 54-year-old named Jonathan Hamby stabbed a 29-year-old man in the neck on what's called the Beltline. Atlanta has an old railroad line that has been handed over to a nonprofit that has paved it and made it a walking trail, and it goes through the city. It's a beautiful area. A lot of people have built houses around the area. A lot of people have built businesses and condominiums around the area. You can get out and you can walk through the city. For those of you who don't know, Atlanta has more trees per square mile as an urban area than anywhere else in the nation. It battles constantly with Charlotte, North Carolina for the role. It's called the city of the trees. If you ever land in Atlanta, you don't actually see the city other than the skyscrapers. It's covered with trees, and it's a park-like setting. It's helped provide shade during the hot summer months. A lot of people love to get out on the Beltline. I know a lot of people who go out and use it in the city, and a 29-year-old was stabbed in the neck and killed yesterday. Jonathan Hamby is 54 years old. He is the alleged murderer. His arrest warrant says Hamby told a witness and another man to back up before I stab you. And then he stabbed Ramon Harris in the neck with a knife. Harris died after he was taken to the Trauma One Center in Atlanta, Grady Hospital. This is why it's relevant to those of you around the country. It's a story very familiar to all of you. Hamby has been in and out of jail on various charges since 2011. Some of the charges were dismissed. Some of the charges were suspended. Some of the charges were reduced to time served. He pleaded guilty in 2020 on charges of aggravated assault and possession of a knife during the commission of a felony, was sentenced to time served, conditional upon entry into a program. And now he faces murder charges. The man has been in and out of jail, charged over 30 times. The man is dead because our elected leadership at the local level in this country has been poisoned against the law and poisoned against order, and has decided not to enforce laws. We overcorrected with criminal justice reform. If we had enforced three strikes laws in this country, there'd be a lot more people in jail. But also, here's what we know, what the data shows us clearly, is most crime in this country is done by 2% of the population, and it's the same 2% of the population over and over and over and over and over and over again. I'm not going to relitigate the Flock camera situation. In fact, the police themselves are doing a fantastic job of undermining their use of Flock cameras. This is from Bloomingdale, Illinois.
2: A Bloomingdale police officer is on administrative leave while authorities investigate the possible misuse of license plate readers. Bloomingdale initiated an internal audit in response to recent public concerns about the use of Flock cameras. Last week, a former Kenosha County deputy was charged with using them to track his girlfriend. The DuPage County State's Attorney's Office is involved in the Bloomingdale investigation. Village officials say they can't speak much on the matter now, but they do believe any misuse of the plate readers was an isolated incident.
0: Now, I will tell you, last year, Flock cameras helped solve a million crimes. Literally, across the nation combined, Flock cameras solved a million crimes, and there were 70 breaches of the trust of police, to put it in perspective. But people are suspicious of the cameras. My view is that we have fewer police. We have a declining population. There are a lot of cities that don't have the budgets to hire large police forces. We have local prosecutors who don't want to enforce the crimes. Having the cameras supplement the police is a good thing. They do more good than harm. But I understand the concern, civil liberties, all that stuff. I will just say the people who quote Ben Franklin all the time, that those who would give up liberty for security deserve neither. Do you want to defund the police like the left does? Because the left are the big agitators against the cameras, and they're the ones who want to defund the police. I get a lot of people when I say I support them with restrictions, say the people who will give up liberty for security don't deserve liberty or security. They're quoting a line from Ben Franklin. Ben Franklin's point was actually that the people of Pennsylvania should not defer to the English redcoats to provide them security. They should take care of it themselves. That if they gave up the liberty of their own self-defense to Great Britain, they would get neither liberty nor security. Ben Franklin, like the people who quote him, they don't want to defund the police, I suspect. They just don't want the cameras. But we've got declining police forces. We've got in my town, where I live, we are short about 100 police officers in the budget. I think that number is right. We've got three or four deputies on patrol at any one time. We could use more police. We can't afford them. Supplement with Flock cameras, but put restrictions on them. Ban facial recognition. You should absolutely ban Flock from doing facial recognition. That's the next step. That's where they want to go. Our license plates do not have a right to privacy. We do. Ban facial recognition. I think every state should ban private companies from setting up facial recognition in public rights of way. And you should have mandatory minimum police sentences for any police officer who uses the cameras. But also, we should get back to the three strikes laws. We should get back to, if someone commits three felonies, you put them away for the rest of their life. We can say they're related. If there are three assaults or three breaking and enterings, three carjackings, three violent crimes, three crimes against person, three crimes against property, put them away for the rest of their life. Put them away. No parole, no pardon, put them away. 2% of the population causes something like 95 to 98% of the crime. Put them away for the rest of their lives. For those of you who come at me and say, how is that loving your neighbor? Oh, it's loving my neighbor greatly, because I don't want my neighbor to be the victim of crime. I don't want my neighbor to be the victim of a crime. And it is not loving your neighbor to allow these people back on the street. Think about this. Just think about this man, Jonathan Hamby, who apparently is battling mental health issues. He's been in and out of jail 30 times. How is it loving Jonathan Hamby to allow him in and out of the system to the point he degrades his mental health and murders another person? It's not loving to the man murdered. It's not loving to Jonathan Hamby. Had he been forced against his will into a mental hospital, that would be loving him to treat him. And instead, the left has decided, no, our homelessness problem. They're just unhoused. If we give them houses, they're no longer homeless. They're homeless not because they're homeless. They're homeless because they're a feral drug user or have mental health issues, and you don't want to put them in a facility to get them help. And instead, you will allow them to inflict all the crime on society. We should get back to three strikes laws. We should get back to forced mental incarceration. We should revive the mental institutions of this country that are government funded and force the people with mental health issues into those places to get themselves treated. And if they get treated and in a good headspace, we can let them out. And if they don't, they're there for life, away from the public. 2% of people in this country cause almost all the crime in this country. It's not loving to those people to allow them to keep doing it. And it sure as heck is not loving to our neighbors to allow them to be victims of crime by the 2% of the population. And yet you've got someone like Keisha Crimeway Bottoms, who thinks it was a loving thing to not cooperate with ICE to round up the illegal immigrants. Was it loving, Keisha? Was it loving to Lake and Riley's family to allow a feral, mentally ill, illegal alien to roam Athens, Georgia to murder Lake and Riley? Was it loving to Lake and Riley to let her be stabbed to death by a crazy illegal alien because you thought you should not cooperate with ICE, and the liberals in charge of Athens, Georgia thought they should not cooperate with ICE, and the liberals in charge of New York City thought they should not cooperate with ICE, when it's two neighbors, one of whom came here illegally and one of whom is an American citizen? Who do you love if you have to choose? Because you chose the illegal alien, and Lake and Riley died. 2 hours down the road from me in Statesboro, Georgia, an illegal alien let in here by Joe Biden that the government turned a blind eye to, raped an 11-year-old while the 10-year-old sibling watched. Was it loving to the 11 and the 10-year-old to allow the rape to happen because you felt bad about the illegal alien? Was it loving your neighbor to allow the illegal alien to roam the countryside? The illegal alien, by the way, who had repeated convictions in this country, and they kept letting him out of jail because, oh, we can't deport the poor illegal alien back to Mexico. We got to let him rape the 11-year-old. Had the government officials in Atlanta, Georgia, loved Jonathan Hamby, Jonathan Hamby would not be going to prison for the rest of his life for stabbing a man in the neck and killing him. They would have forced Jonathan Hamby into a treatment facility and not let him out on the streets to stab people. They have perverted what it means to love your neighbor. And now they don't love the law-abiding citizens. They allow the law-abiding citizens to be the victim of crime and say, well, that's just the price of living in an urban area. We need to get back to the three strikes laws. We need to enforce them. There should be state-level penalties on local municipalities that refuse to enforce the three strikes laws. We should fill up our prisons and build more of them. 2% of the population causes almost all the crime in this country. Put them behind bars and leave them there if they do it three times. They will either learn their lesson on the second time or they will rot in jail. But it is not loving your neighbor to presume that it's acceptable for your neighbor to be the victim of a crime, perhaps even a murder or a rape, because you feel bad about the poor people who don't know any better, who are the criminals. At some point, even if they don't know better, it's better to lock them up than to leave them out so the rest of us are their victims.
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1: 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It is going to be at the Gas South Arena just north of Atlanta. It's going to be a fantastic time, and you really should come. 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You can hang out. We'll have fun. Text show to 33777. Boy, have I got some crazy stories for y'all. Never heard before. You'll have a lot of fun. Okay, when we come back, we got to dive back into the Iran situation. The question now is whether or not the president of the United States is for real going to hold China accountable. The White House has been asked, the Treasury Secretary has been asked, and the answer coming from the administration is yes, in fact, they intend to hold Chinese banks and Chinese companies liable. One of the issues that you may not be paying attention to is the Straits of Malacca. That is the area around Singapore. And south of Singapore, you have the Indonesian Straits. And the United States has struck a deal with Indonesia, a military alliance, to control those straits. And those are the primary shipping lanes to get from the Middle East to China. You either got to go through Singapore, got to go right past Singapore, or you got to go on the south side of Indonesia to get there. And that adds a little bit of a length. And whether you go one way or the other, the United States and Indonesia are now monitoring those shipping lanes to stop the ghost ships. Those are the Iranian ships that they flag as being not from Iran. And we're going to crack down on those ships. The result, of course, is that you're not going to be able to make it to China now. We're going to stop those oil. We've been turning a blind eye towards some of it because of the Chinese economy. Not any longer. 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
4: ABC News, I'm Michelle Franzen. The U.S. says it's warning a widening of secondary sanctions for countries and financial institutions that continue to do business with Iran. Treasury Secretary Scott Bessent warning that there's no gray area left in this conflict.
5: We know who they are. They know who they are. So when the hammer of U.S. Treasury actions falls upon them, they will have no one to blame but themselves.
4: A trade war brewing within the U.S. and Canada. Canada says it will implement its own tariffs on U.S. goods. That after the Trump administration's 50% hike on some Canadian goods went into effect Saturday. Fire crews in Nevada are battling an out-of-control wildfire northwest of Reno. The Hawk Fire erupted over the weekend and has triggered thousands of evacuations. That blaze scorching 15,000 acres so far. And extreme heat in California's Death Valley National Park is blamed for the death of a French tourist who set out to walk after car troubles, temperatures reaching 116.
6: This is a Bloomberg Money Minute. A gauge of semiconductor stocks is dragging other tech shares lower in today's trading. That semiconductor index, the SOX, down over 22% since its peak in late June. That is a bear market. NVIDIA, the most actively traded stock in today's session, and it's down over 2%. The AI bellwether reports its earnings Wednesday. Ahead of that, the company told customers that prices of servers containing its artificial intelligence chips are going up more than 15% in many cases. And President Trump today pledged to double the auto tariff on Canadian vehicles and parts starting next year. The current auto rate is 25%, but applied only to non-U.S. content. And the president posted that tariffs will now rise to 50% effective January 1st. AI is giving recruiters a new problem. Every resume is perfect. Well, now companies flooded with similar applications are returning to methods such as live tests, networking, and recommendations. I'm John Tucker, Bloomberg Radio.
7: From the WPBF 25 First Warning Weather Center, this is meteorologist Brooke Silvering. Temperatures today will be feeling like the triple digits this afternoon. We have low 90s for the highs. Look for a couple scattered showers and some thunderstorms developing late in the day. Early evening storms moving out towards the west.
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0: Truth over tribe. Conviction over party. Eric Erickson, conservative but not captive.
1: Welcome. It is Eric Erickson here. The phone number 877-973-7425. Should you wish to. I want you, if you are somewhere where you can, I want you to go to either Apple Maps or Google Maps. If you can do this, and I realize this is a radio program. This is bad radio because I'm doing something visual, so I'm going to describe this for you. I want you, if you are able to do it, to go on your map to Singapore and put it on satellite mode. Everybody who can do this should do this. Those of you who can't, bear with me. There's a point. You go on your satellite display on Google Maps or Apple Maps, and you go to Singapore, and then you zoom in. Go down and down and down and down. And you don't have to go super far, and you'll start seeing little rectangular and diagonal bits. Zoom further, and you will realize it is tankers like stars in the sky all over Singapore in the Straits of Malacca, all over in the Singapore Strait, out and around. Zoom out and zoom down where the satellite updates around the coast and out, and you will find a massive array of tankers headed out to the South China Sea. The British, the Americans, and the Indonesians, keep in mind Singapore was a British colony and has great relations. Even though it has a large influx of Chinese people, the Singaporeans have largely been our allies, going to the Timor Straits, into the Timor Sea. Major shipping channels there as well. The United States controls that with its Navy and our allies. If you want to get from the Middle East to China, you got to go through one of those routes. The quickest route is Singapore. Because of the way the currents work, because of the depth of the ocean, you have a lot of tankers that sail to Singapore. Now, what typically happens is the ships go through the Strait of Hormuz, and they go out towards Mumbai. And you can probably do the same thing. In fact, I'm looking into the, yep, you can do the same thing. You can go in, you can zoom out, zoom in on your map to Mumbai, and you'll see a massive number of ships in the harbor of what was Bombay and is now Mumbai. And what they will do is they will transfer oil from the ships that came out of the Persian Gulf in Mumbai. And then they will sail them around the Indian subcontinent over to Singapore through the Singaporean Straits there. And they will sometimes transfer them again to a new cargo ship, or they'll just sail through the middle channel, turn to port, and head due north to China. And the Chinese get around the embargo. The Chinese are unthreatened because the oil changes from ship to ship before going to China. The question is whether or not we are going to track those ships, because we have tracked some. In fact, we shot at one and destroyed its navigational system a while back and drew some outrage. The question is, are we actually going to enforce the embargo on those sorts of ships? I would hope so. I would expect so. Because if we don't, we're undermining the very embargo. Undermining the very embargo that we seek to impose. This is from Trey Yintz on Fox News from this morning.
2: I mean, reports indicate that vessels crossing out of the Strait of Hormuz are up 400% over the past 2 weeks. This comes as the United States Navy is overseeing other vessels in the Persian Gulf that have millions of barrels of crude oil on board through a safer passage to the south of the Strait. In the backdrop, there is an ongoing U.S. naval blockade, and fresh sanctions are expected for Iran next week.
1: Fresh sanctions. We got more and more oil coming out of the Strait. So here's what's happening. It's not just the path. In fact, if you got the show notes today, of all places, I was kind of surprised. It comes from Al Jazeera. You scroll down in the show notes, go down to the trending news, and Al Jazeera has a piece, "Are ships passing Hormuz more willing to defy Iran or the United States?" What it shows. More seem to be scared of Iran than of defying the United States, from what Al Jazeera says, and more ships are trying to mask their identity. So, as we have discussed multiple times, the pre-war route out of the Strait of Hormuz was essentially straight through the dead center of the Strait of Hormuz. With the Iranian route, you go north towards Larsk Island and Kishm Island and Hormuz Island, and you've got an Omani route that the U.S. prefers, which hugs the Saudi Peninsula, the Arabian Peninsula, around the islands of Oman. Now, there's some shallow water there you got to be careful of. And what routes do ships carrying oil and gas use? This is from Al Jazeera. Data from maritime intelligence firm Kepler shows that 112 vessels carrying crude, liquefied petroleum gas, and liquefied natural gas passed through the Strait of Hormuz between April 1st and August 19th. It used to be 112 vessels a day. Now this is from the 1st to the 19th of August. Of those tankers, 21 openly used the Iranian route. Only two used the Omani route. The remaining 89 vessels, which make up more than 80% of the total oil and gas traffic to the Strait in that period, went along dark or otherwise unclassified routes. By unclassified routes, they mean they're not charted routes. They're not in the documentation. This happens when a vessel's movements cannot be fully tracked or clearly linked to a declared route because the vessel either turned off its automated identification system transponder or the data does not neatly fit with the defined Iranian and Omani corridors. While these transits can be observed once vessels reappear after crossing, the nature of dark routing makes it highly difficult to determine which proportion may also have used the Omani route or to confirm their precise routing when available. Kepler's data showed that 236 ships in all transited, transited through Hormuz between the 1st and 19th. That included not just oil and gas vessels, but others carrying cargo and chemicals. Of those ships, 83 openly used the Iranian route, only three used the Omani route, and two used the old pre-war route. Of the bulk of the ships, 148 of them went dark or used unknown routes while transiting the Strait. That's more than 6 out of 10 ships. By comparison, 35% of vessels openly use the Iranian route. Only a handful use the Omani or the pre-war route publicly. Now, part of the problem with the Omani route is, those of you who have your maps open, as I mentioned, there are a lot of islands in shallow water on the southern end of the Strait of Hormuz. If you were to have a satellite open and you zoomed in, you would see a lot of outcroppings of small islands. The Arabian Peninsula kind of juts up into the Strait of Hormuz. That is there between the Persian Gulf and the Arabian Sea and the Omani tip of the Arabian Peninsula. The water there is more shallow. The water in the Strait of Hormuz is 150 to 200 feet deep. And a fully loaded cargo ship can sink to about 110 to 125 feet deep. That's not a lot of wiggle room. And when the sea is shallow, it's harder to navigate through. So they're using the U.S. But most of the ships are turning off their transponder. Now, Al Jazeera has great data, but their spin on the data is that this shows that there are a lot of ships that are defying the United States and not Iran. That's not really what it shows. What it shows is the Americans are advising ships to turn off their transponders and the U.S. will escort them through. The problem is that it is costing ships about $2 million extra dollars in insurance and fees to go through the Strait of Hormuz right now, which is also driving up gas prices. And the United States wants to bring those prices down. I'm looking at CNBC right now. Barrel of oil, Brent crude, that's non-U.S. crude, is $92. It's down $2.27. American West Texas crude is $85 a barrel, $84.99. It just changed. Oil prices fall as the U.S. rolls out global sanctions focused on Iran. The spin from our allies and even from others is that the package that Scott Bessent has is actually going to cause major turmoil for Iran. Now, what's notable is the Iranian political regime has come out and said, we need a peace deal. The grandson of the Ayatollah Khomeini has come out and said, we need the Iranian Revolutionary Guard Corps to allow a deal. His father, or I guess actually is his uncle, is the new Ayatollah. He has not been seen since he was bombed. Most people believe he's dead. It's kind of a Weekend at Bernie's thing where the IRGC claims he's alive, but nobody's seen him. His mysterious statements come out on occasion. The question for us is, will the United States actually go after China? This is from CNBC. The headline, Trump administration unveils anti-Iran global sanction plan, signals China is not exempt. The Trump administration announced a plan to isolate Iran's economy by threatening to impose secondary sanctions on the enablers. We are launching an economic onslaught against Iran's financial connections around the globe. President Trump is calling world leaders and making specific requests to cease their interactions. The promised sanctions have not yet been imposed. The U.S. will instead start by sending timelines to individual countries to shut down activities we've identified. Any entity that facilitates money laundering on behalf of Iran will be removed from the U.S. dollar system. The plan, which is called an economic D-Day, drew questions about whether or not the United States would go after China. Washington and Beijing have maintained a fragile trade truce for months following an escalatory trade war last year. Trump and President Xi met for a pageantry-laden summit in Beijing in May, and Xi is scheduled to meet with Trump in Washington in September. Bessent suggested China would not be exempt. Quote, we want to make clear here today that no one is above the reach of U.S. sanctions. If they facilitate transactions and are part of the ecosystem that turns Iranian oil into money, into repression, they will be targeted. The plan is to attack Iran's economy. It came as the war against Tehran is 6 months old with no hint of military or diplomatic victory. Now, my question, and this is a rather relevant big question. I have a question about this whole Iran sanctions situation. The Iranian currency is largely worthless. If you talk to people who know anything about Iran, what Iran has largely been doing is transferring cryptocurrency into dirhams, which is the currency of the United Arab Emirates, through banking transactions in Dubai. When I was a kid growing up over there down the street from me, and it still exists, is the Iranian hospital. During the Iran-Iraq war, there would be people lined up on the streets who were wounded, being treated by the Iranian clinic there. People would be giving blood to help the Iranians. They didn't like Saddam Hussein. There were banks in Dubai that were specifically catered towards the Iranians. And even through the war, those banks existed. And Dubai has now said, after being repeatedly bombed by Iran, we're done. No more cryptocurrency exchanges into dirhams to then transfer to dollars. So the UAE has led the way. If you listen to the press conference earlier today, one of the questions came up about the UAE leading the way, and they are. So Iran is now shut out of the UAE, which has been its banking backdoor to the world. Where will it go? If it goes to China, China has told its banks to ignore U.S. sanctions. The other question is, will Iran retaliate with military action against our allies in the Middle East? Iran suggests today that it will. And Iran believes we are out of Patriot missiles. Iran believes we don't have the defensive capabilities to defend our allies. And if they engage in military action, they've been rearmed by the Chinese and the Russians, that we might have to surrender to them. Dangerous thinking by Iran, but they might just do that. So my question is, does our economic D-Day cause Iran to go first with military action resumed? We'll find out probably sooner rather than later. 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
1: Friends, I wish to turn your attention to Abdul El Sayed. I put this clip in the show notes. I did the show notes myself today. You can get them by texting Eric to 33777. This is Abdul El Sayed. Just listen to some of this.
2: I think the approach that we've often taken in terrorism has been to figure out how to leverage the might of the U.S. military to go in and root out, right, certain terrorist organizations, etc. And where that's necessary, that's necessary. But I also think we need to be curious about why those things happen in the first place. Like, what drives somebody to want to commit such a heinous act? Like, I have to be a student of people's pain. Like, that's what I did in medicine. That's what I try to do in politics. Like, what happens when people are in pain? And I think that part of what we have to understand is that sometimes when we move, we create so much collateral damage because too often we have been on the wrong side of our own policies.
3: Right.
2: That's not ever to say that terrorism is okay, because it's wrong, it's never okay, and you have to address it when it happens. But I think we have to make sure that when we say that there's a rules-based international order, that we are the principal follower of the rules, not just the principal enforcer of the rules.
3: Right.
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3: From ABC News, I'm Michelle Franzen. Treasury Secretary Scott Bessent warning countries that do business with Iran will face secondary sanctions, saying they must sever ties or face financial repercussions. ABC's Karen Travers says the U.S. did not give any timelines or deadlines on those sanctions.
4: The Treasury Secretary was asked a question about how they could target Chinese firms and banks that do business with Iran. And he said, we find that the best way to engage with countries is through, quote, quiet diplomacy.
3: The U.S. and Canada on the verge of a trade war. Canada now vowing to retaliate with tariffs on U.S. goods starting in September. That after the 50% U.S. tariffs on Canadian goods kicked in Saturday. President Trump also says those tariffs will double in January. ABC's Karen Hua says that's creating cracks within his own party.
5: Trump's trade policies appear to be rattling Republicans just 10 weeks before the midterm elections. Maine Senator Susan Collins, breaking with Trump on the tariffs, is not expected to appear with Vice President J.D. Vance when he visits Maine today. And at least 8 Republican senators from farm states are now publicly opposing Trump's plan to lower tariffs on imported beef.
3: Nearly 2 weeks after severe storms hit Indiana, thousands of customers are still without power in the town of Gary. Mayor Eddie Melton calling the storm unprecedented.
6: I'm still frustrated and upset just like everyone else, but as the leader of this city, I got to stay focused. We got to ensure that we can't just only focus on the storm, but post-restoration.
3: NIPSCO, the state power company, says it expects all power to be restored to residents in Gary by tomorrow. The governor is calling for an investigation into the utility company for how long it's taken to get power restored. Outside Reno, fire crews are on the front lines of a fast-moving blaze. The Hawk Fire in Nevada scorching 15,000 acres so far in just a matter of days. 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
10: This is the Bloomberg Real Estate Report. I'm Denise Pellegrini. If you're thinking about moving and buying a home and looking for someplace welcoming, or if you've ever had a nasty neighbor and you're looking for people who are a little more warm and fuzzy, you might try looking at Salt Lake City. Redfin says SLC Utah is the most neighborly metro in the nation. That, it says, is because Salt Lake residents help out their neighbors and also prioritize volunteering. Housing affordability there also contributes to the mood. And Portland, Oregon, along with Kansas City, Missouri, Denver, and Nashville also topped the most friendly cities in the U.S. list, along with Atlanta, San Diego, Austin, Raleigh, and Tampa. Redfin also trying to get some PR out of all this with a Lady Gaga version of Mr. Rogers' Won't You Be My Neighbor.
11: Would you be mine? Could you be mine? Won't you be my neighbor?
10: That Redfin used when it debuted its first Super Bowl commercial back at the big game in February. And that's the Bloomberg Real Estate Report. I'm Denise Pellegrini.
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15: From the WPBF 25 First Warning Weather Center, this is meteorologist Brooke Silvering. Temperatures today will be feeling like the triple digits this afternoon. We have low 90s for the highs. Look for a couple scattered showers and some thunderstorms developing late in the day. Early evening storms moving out towards the west.
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0: who wrote the piece, but it was about, you know, in this crazy world of acronyms, maybe there's no acronym that's more ridiculous than the DSA, you know, the Democratic Socialists of America. Except, I mean, that doesn't even represent who they are. It's D for dumb. It's S for socialist. And it's I for, I don't know what, you know, abolish ICE, okay? And you have these crazy people over the weekend, some wacko woman trying to drive her car into an ICE agent. He shoots her. The media immediately tries to turn her into a hero. And, this has happened before. These victims, as they like to present them, there's nothing victimology-wise that makes sense to me. But for the DSA, the Democratic Socialists of America, you know, their whole posting and premise is undoing everything. They want to, of course, abolish ICE. You can make your case for that. I don't think that it's extraordinary to have young people who would rather see, you know, more leniency in our immigration procedures. But we have a Congress that refuses to deal with immigration. So if it's going to be status quo, you got to endure 4 years of Trump. And I can't wrap my mind around why nobody's willing to admit that the only reason he was elected in 2016 and again elected in 2024 is this issue. That's the issue that always pushes him over the finish line. And is, you know, all this outrage, this fake, phony outrage that you hear from the DSA and from the mainstream media, it's ridiculous. It's true. If Donald Trump came up with a cure for cancer, there are people in this country who would rather die than take it, which is probably okay with me. But, you know, the anti-Trump contingents out there, it's enough already. Okay, I endured 8 years of presidents I couldn't stand. It wasn't the end of the world. You know, I've never seen such an infection as they have with this Trump derangement syndrome, really. But the Democratic Socialists of America, they don't want to address the real issues, right? If you say abolish ICE, that's sort of a blanket statement. And that's not even what they mean. Because I don't believe that anyone doesn't think there should be an orderly way of coming into the country. Everybody believes that. They just don't think this one's fair or that one's fair. And that's where Congress is supposed to navigate and negotiate. But of course, they don't know what they're doing. Or maybe they do know what they're doing. They're on holiday again, by the way. What a job. You get to go on break more often than you actually have to show up for work. I can't imagine what kind of a job that is, that you're always like at home. And now, granted, they should go back every now and again to see their constituents, but that's not what they do. They go on trips, and they go to foreign countries and meet with foreign leaders. Nobody elected their congressman for that. You elected your congressperson to go to Washington and represent the district and get money for us for improving the environment, to get more money for social programs that actually work. And stop the fraud. Like, most of us are pretty sick that they were ripping off billions of dollars in places like Minnesota. Come on. Nobody thinks that was good. But they're on vacation. So actually, it's probably good, because when they're on vacation, they can't do much harm. Or one would at least hope they couldn't do much harm. You never really know. I think they're capable of doing a lot of things behind closed doors. They do it all the time. So now, over the weekend again. A lot of people very upset about the Carmelo Anthony, the fact that the judge said, no, we're not retrying this. It was a fair try. And actually, when you look at the information that has come out subsequent to the trial, it looks worse for Carmelo Anthony. Now they got all these violent posts that he put up. You know, at some point, we have to stop making every person who makes terrible decisions like he made that day into victims. He's not a victim. Now, granted, you can argue about what's a fair punishment, but you cannot argue that there isn't one person dead and the other person seemingly unconcerned. So, listen, those kinds of stories, they just make everybody angry. Angry at each other, as if we did something. So we'll see. You know, I don't know how that story ends up. I mean, he's not getting a retrial. But I'm sure that they're appealing that decision, and there'll be more appeals. And eventually, one day, there will finally be some peace. People will have another story that they can latch on to. Because they're just looking for anything that gets controversy out there in the public arena. It's all about controversy, not about doing things right, not about helping the American people. We don't worry about that. We all have to fend for ourselves. They got this fire now in Reno, Nevada. Cannot contain this fire. Thousands of people have been displaced, and barely anyone's talking about it. You know, instead, this is what makes me so crazy. Instead of talking about that, which not only affects Reno, Nevada, but affects the country, we have to look at what are these fires that are raging throughout the country? And we've got floods and droughts and fires, and it's not a political issue. It's environmental, and people don't want to talk about it. Here's the headline. This is why I say you can't. You have to turn the news off every now and again. Yeah, the big story was how the Washington Post had to rehire a fired columnist. It's interesting, but it's not really important. Most of us probably didn't read her columns. I don't know anybody who reads the Washington Post. Even Jeff Bezos, who owns it, doesn't read it. So I don't know. You know, and then, these constant barrages of what's wrong with Donald Trump. Now it's he got too fat. He's getting too fat. I mean, really? That's what you want to write stories about? Writing stories about Natalie Harp and her communication with the president? I mean, really, it's just insane. Meanwhile, Iran is threatening to kill Barron Trump while he plays his Xbox. I don't know how they plan on doing it, but there's actually a $10 million bounty for him, okay? For the son of the president. Is that a headline story? No. It is to me. Should be to anybody. If it was if it had been the daughters of Barack Obama, I would still be incensed. Leave my president and his children alone. But no, it's not a big deal. I mean, the media probably is cheering for the bounty. $10 million. He's been the target of threats before, but this one apparently was on the Iranian state television. It's linked to the IRGC, and they say the Tehran is tracking his movements. This after we realized that they had to move the president off of one jet onto another jet because they had a substantial threat against his life. You know, the world watches the way we treat him, and they figure, we can off him. Nobody will care. They'll off his kids. You know, and Barron has no political footprint. And if you want to pick on Eric or Don Jr., they're political animals and they can handle themselves. But Barron is this, you know, he's a kid in college. I have a grandson, exact same age, in the same year. And for them, you know, what I'm going to eat at the cafeteria is about the most decision making you want to trust them with. But here again, I guess they think Barron has the nuclear code. Oh, well, can't even talk about that because the president wanted the nuclear code. One would think he's entitled to it, but okay. What can I tell you? I got to take a break, take care of a little bit of business. So I got so much to talk about. I'm going to be talking with Noah Witherspoon at the bottom of the hour. You remember Noah. He is an up-and-coming star, really, a young man who has taken the political world by storm. And he'll be on with me at 3:30. But I still have a lot of other things I got to cover. So please stay right where you are.
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0: Investors trying to make sense of the markets, looking to diversify out of this craziness? 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
1: Just so much to cover, and you know, and they want to spend time hiring lip readers to interpret what Donald Trump says to Melania. I mean, really, what happened to the news business? It's not news anymore. It's just salacious clickbait nonsense. And then someone like me is forced to really have to cover hard stories with precious little information. I can't trust so many of the sources. And that's why I don't know how this story ends, but the next 2 years are going to be intense, because whether the House or the Senate flips, this is not going to be a pleasant 2 years. This is a man in the White House who has big plans, always has big plans, and he is not going to step them back, and he's not going to be a kinder, gentler Donald Trump for the next 2 years, especially if they're going to continue treating him in this manner. It's mind-boggling, really, that they get away with it, really. And then here's a story that I said, rah-rah. I'm like, all for this. Rudy Giuliani is suing Tucker Carlson. Now, I usually say these kinds of feuds, really, you know, when it happens with people who have celebrity status of whatever kind, political or, you know, showbiz, you really have a hard time making a case because you're a public figure. People can take shots at you. And this is going to be a fascinating suit to watch. That's all I'm going to say. Because Rudy claims that he was defamed during an interview that Tucker Carlson had with Hunter Biden. And he was on Newsmax yesterday, and he was asked about this clip of Hunter Biden on Bill Maher's show, I don't know what that's called, but real time, I think, in which he discussed the Israeli Prime Minister, Bibi Netanyahu, and whether or not he had influence on President Trump. Well, that wasn't what Giuliani wanted to talk about. He wanted to talk about how both of these guys defamed him when they talked about how exactly the contents from a so-called abandoned laptop that was owned by Biden got leaked in 2020. The New York Post was the first to publish content from it. And it had a whole, you know, we remember the drug use and illicit behavior, all that stuff. The Post got the material from Rudy Giuliani. And that's... I don't understand why this would give him grounds to sue Tucker Carlson, but it's going to be fascinating because for 17 months, let's not forget that Rudy Giuliani and Donald Trump were charged by the media and by half of the political country as Russian agents. And that's defamation, in my opinion. I would go with that argument. Well, now he's saying... Hunter is saying that Bibi Netanyahu set up that whole thing, the Russian collusion nonsense. It doesn't even make sense, the argument. And the coverage that it's received, whether it's by the New York Times or the New York Post, has all proven it was all unsubstantiated. None of that. At one point, Tucker Carlson claimed that people with ties to the Israeli government came to him, and he was still hosting for Fox News, and they kept telling him that there was abusive material involving minors on the hard drive. And That has never been established or proven. So is it defamation? I don't know. Is it a lie? Yes. But that's what these people do. That's what both sides do. They lie. And they see how much lying they can get away with. And they pick a new lie if it's not working for them. And when it comes to Israel, everything that comes out of Tucker Carlson's mouth these days is anti-Israel, anti-Semitic. I mean, he's not fooling anybody anymore. Any more than Zoran Mamdani is fooling anybody anymore. You got all of these, you know, effete, elite Jewish liberals in New York wringing their hands over how they voted for Mamdani. It's not like you didn't know. When you will not even consider that a person who belongs to a party might not be a good candidate. I don't vote for a person because they're a Republican. You got to look at the candidate. I don't vote for a person based on what political machine is operating. You know, what kind of, to be honest with you, I don't care where their opinion pieces get published. None of that matters. I got to look at a record, if they have a political track record, if they have a governing track record, and then I evaluate that. And I am not one of these people who is always eager to vote against. Oh, I'll vote for anybody except so-and-so. I don't feel that way. If both candidates stink, I know this is going to come hard to you. I won't vote for them. I'm not voting for people who I don't believe can do the job. Why would I do that? To circumvent worse getting in? That doesn't seem to matter very much these days. Worse is both sides of the aisle all the time. So it's nonsensical to vote against a candidate. Although it would be really hard, you know, to stay out of a presidential election. I've never done that. I've always voted, and I pick a candidate. Sometimes it's an off-the-wall candidate, a third-party candidate. I've even written in candidates in a presidential election. But when it's congressional, the governor's race, if I don't think that either candidate can do the job, then I'm not voting for them. Sorry. I'm not doing it. Because then my vote has zero value, and my integrity has zero. Valid, you know, can't make the case for it. So we'll see. You know, I have no idea who we're going to end up with candidates. Right now, you're looking at the Republican field for the next presidential election. It's loaded. There's as many people who are eligible and actually would be decent candidates as there were back in 2016 when we had those double debates because there were too many people to put on a debate stage. There's even more candidates this time around, and good ones. You know, I have an early favorite, but we'll see. There's two more years. This person is in the cabinet, could be a great 2 years for him. Maybe not. You know, anything can happen. I don't have to make that decision today. But the field is loaded. Then you look at the other side of the aisle. Who are they going to run? I mean, who are they going to run? Kamala Harris? Did we not already establish that she's an incoherent, illegitimate, you know, quasi-political? So they got her. They got Gavin Newsom. Come on. I mean, not even on a bad day would I consider a man who ruined San Francisco when he was the mayor and then continued to ruin California as its governor. Who else do they have? You know, AOC? Not for nothing, but like, I don't think AOC has the right kind of experience to run this country. Just saying. But when you look at their field, she does emerge as someone with not only name recognition, but a big mouth. Anyway, I'm going to take a break. When we come back, I'll be speaking with Noah Witherspoon, young man who has taken the political punditry world by storm and got one of his early starts here on this show, but never forgets me. So please stay right where you are. I'll be right back.
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3: This is a Bloomberg Money Minute. President Trump is hiking tariffs on Canadian cars and steel to 50% January 1st. This follows the U.S. implementing a new 50% tax on imports of hundreds of Canadian items, including furniture, plastics, plywood, and electrical equipment. Walmart is finally going to accept Apple Pay. It's been a notable holdout, causing some grumbling among shoppers. But now the world's largest retailer says it's rolling out contactless payments, including Apple Pay, across all of its stores by the end of the year. Sources tell Bloomberg Apple is cutting jobs across teams responsible for the Siri digital assistant and the Vision Pro headset. In total, the cuts affect more than 200 people and come as Apple gears up to release an AI-infused version of Siri. And members of Boeing's engineers union have voted down a proposed contract and authorized strikes, just as the plane makers in the final stages of certification for crucial aircraft models. I'm John Tucker, Bloomberg Radio.
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6: From the WPBF 25 First Warning Weather Center, this is meteorologist Brooke Silvering. Temperatures today will be feeling like the triple digits this afternoon. We have low 90s for the highs. Look for a couple scattered showers and some thunderstorms developing late in the day. Early evening storms moving out towards the west.
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1: All right, and welcome back. As I promised, and as some of my listeners are familiar with, I've invited back Noah Witherspoon. He is a young conservative activist. I think he's now the president of the Weston Turning Point chapter, and he's involved in all kinds of organizations and a contributor to the Pro-Life Journal. He writes for the Western Journal. And as he's been growing up, basically on the Joyce Kaufman Show, I'm always eager to get his take on what exactly he sees young people responding to in politics today. Whoops. Well, we'll have to get him back. How about that? We'll wait until Noah calls back. But this is a young man who has a very deep connection to politics that he's had since he was a kid. I think he says when he was like 10, 11 years old, he felt deeply connected to the president of the United States. And the older he got, well, then the more involved he got working on local campaigns and debate club, and of course also writing for the Western Journal and some other publications. So when we get him back on, we will get him on. And that is the plan. I'm going to ask him some questions about some of these local stories, because it's unbelievable to me how the primaries shaped up. I didn't really talk about it at great length last week. And I know people knew I was very disappointed. I did not expect Paul Renner to get the nomination. I mean, the cards were stacked so heavily in Byron Donald's, direction that I think you'd have to be supersonic to have been able to overcome that, plus the amount of money raised. That's shocking when I see how much money they were able to raise in a primary season, because it knocks all the other candidates basically out of the box when you've got millions and millions in your pocket and you can do all the advertising that you want to. So, it didn't catch me by surprise, but in a way I am heartbroken, because I think Paul Renner would be a fantastic governor. And the direction that Florida has been going in since Rick Scott, and actually even before that, but particularly in the two administrations, Rick Scott and Ron DeSantis, we've been going in the very right direction. And we have emerged as one of the most victorious states. I did a whole piece the other day where, I find it stunning how we measure up with other states. We're not purple anymore. We are red. There's very little blue left in Florida. Fortunately, I live in the bluest county, Broward. But all right, well, let's try to get Noah on. You there, Noah?
8: Yep, Noah. I'm right here. We had some brief technical difficulties. I'm hoping that wasn't bad luck.
1: No, we don't believe in luck. And you're a blessed young man. So we're just going to move ahead. I was just sharing with the audience that they know I was a big fan of Paul Renner for the nomination for the governor's race. And not because of thinking he had a chance to win the nomination, because it was going to be Byron Donalds from the start. But right. I think Paul would have made a great governor, and I'm hoping that Byron's smart enough to put him in his cabinet. That's all I can say.
8: Oh, yes. Paul would make a tremendous, BFO, lieutenant governor. He's really, really, really great. But, Byron is kind of bringing back a black Republican revolution, and, I'm doing as much as I can to support that, knocking doors. I'm going to be going to polling stations. I'm going to be a mini version of Scott Pressler in Florida. So.
1: Okay. Yeah. What are the groups that you're doing that? I know you have a chapter of some voting organization that you work with.
8: Mm-hmm. Yes.
1: What is it?
8: That is I Vote Nation. Vote Nation. It is a voting organization here in Broward, and they basically organize people to do early voting, vote by mail, and things like that. But I'm also going to be spearheading a lot of things involved with BREC, hopefully soon being a precinct committeeman, and I'm even floating a run for commissioner. A lot of people want me to run for commissioner down here in Miramar, so we'll see about that.
1: You'd probably be the youngest commissioner if you get elected.
8: Yes, I would be the youngest commissioner in the entire city's history.
1: Amen. Well, listen, if you put your mind to it, Noah, I've seen what you can do. Tell me a little bit about what you see in these upcoming midterms, particularly as it affects South Florida.
8: Yeah. So in South Florida, there is a tremendous amount of people who are a little in the middle. As we know, you know, Miami, the city of Miami turned blue, which was an unfortunate loss. But we are trying to turn the tide with registration. First, it's registration, then we do the early voting, vote by mail. And if we win on those aspects, we can probably get even more special district people elected. We can get even more municipal people elected. As you know, there are only three cities who have staggered election years in all of Broward County. So if we get those, at least two of the three, then we can be good for March 2027. But I do think that we're going to be good on the Senate, because as we know, that wacko loon of a DSA candidate is running, Angie Nixon. She's a complete loon.
1: Yeah, she said some pretty awful things.
8: Yeah, just rotten things. And she was asked whether she wanted to abolish the Supreme Court and the presidency, which are, quote, non-negotiables for the DSA. And then she talked about how she was a black woman with curly hair. Well, hey, I'm a black male with curly hair, and no one has been rude to me, and everyone has been fantastic to me. So I don't know what the heck she's talking about, but she needs to get her facts straight before she wants to run for Senate.
1: I think it was the best thing that could have happened for that race.
8: Yeah.
1: You know, it guarantees the Republican win, and so that's okay with me. But you know, Ashley Moody, you got a star-studded group from Florida right now, mm-hmm. and I don't want to see anything disturb the dynamic that we see here. We have the least affordability crisis, I just found out statistically, yeah. of the, you know, of 48 states. You know, I mean, mm-hmm. there's only two better than us, and we can't mess that up.
8: Right. I mean, we have the least affordability crisis because of the great work that Governor Ron DeSantis is doing in our state legislature. Hopefully, you know, people like Yoni Anajar, once again, he's taking over Chip LaMarca's old seat. He can, you know, push some more things out there. Maybe we can get, you know, 102 to switch as well. But I'm looking towards better and brighter things for Florida. We're definitely taking that Senate seat. We're definitely taking the gubernatorial race. We're definitely taking the state legislature again. We're seeing Broward County's Republican registration rise by a tremendous percentage. And we are making headways. We are going to be the freest state in the union.
1: But you have your finger on the pulse of the young people. I mean, what is this fascination and really the sort of sick attraction to socialism? Did you guys not learn anything in high school?
8: You know, I wish I could tell you that I did learn some stuff in high school, but most of the things I know are from my mother and my family. Unfortunately, we do have socialist propaganda being pushed in high schools. People are thinking that, you know, health care for all is normal. No. People should pay for what they get. That's how a free market works, right? But they don't teach you that. They teach you that you are entitled to everything. Everything that somebody else gets, you should get. So if somebody has $1 million, then they need to tax the heck out of that $1 million and give you $30,000. No, that's not how the world works, right? I mean, unfortunately, young people are being brainwashed and their minds are being mangled by these ridiculous, you know, displays of rhetoric. But they don't understand that there is actual empirical evidence to back up the system that we have in place.
1: Yeah, I mean, if they're not going to actually examine what the differences are between socialism and capitalism, and I haven't been able to get a straight answer out of anyone under the age of 40 when I asked that question, well, you would be the exception, then, you know, how do you beat back that many years of propaganda that has just brainwashed them, as you said?
8: Right. So the way that you beat it is you meet them where they are. You tell them, you basically lead them on. You don't say, you know, capitalism is the best, it's the best, it's the best. You tell them, okay, so what do you like about socialism? And then when they say it's free, say, okay, but free for who? Is it free for you? because you're going to be getting taxed a lot. And then when the millage rises and then all of the other taxes rise, then it won't be free because you'll be getting taxed to smithereens, right? So you have to meet them where they are, and you have to show them that there is a need for capitalism. And the desire for socialism is unsustainable.
1: Yeah. Well, I look at back, it's, what is it, close to a year now since Charlie Kirk's assassination. And, you know, immediately afterwards, you saw a lot of young people stepping up and joining Turning Point and getting activated. But again, I see that's toned down now, and I don't hear as much, and I don't see, they don't have the same kind of visibility. You know, if that organization doesn't get cranked up soon, I think we're in trouble.
8: Right, right. I mean, the restoration of Turning Point is an ongoing process. As you know, I'm, you know, slightly involved with them as well. There are plenty of people, young people, who want to get involved. They just don't know how. And the thing that I would tell them all the time is get involved with your party. Become a precinct committeeman. Knock on doors. Get people out to vote. Make sure that people do the vote by mail, the early voting. That is the only thing that we can do. And I've been pushing that as hard as I can in Broward County.
1: And you're getting results? I mean, young people are stepping up to the plate?
8: Yes, they are. Good. Actually, I got appointed the co-chairman of youth group support for the West Broward Republican Club. So I'm doing a pretty good job.
1: Good, because I'm telling you, the older population in Broward, they're yellow dog Democrats. That you cannot look there for change. The change is going to have to come from young people.
8: Exactly, exactly. And that's why we have to get activated now. We've got to deliver the punch to the libs, and we've got to knock them out.
1: Well, listen, if you feel positively about it, that's a good thing. What races are you involved in now that we've gotten through the primaries?
8: Yeah. So now that we've gotten through the primaries, I'm involved in State House 100, as I told you. Chip Lamarca's old seat, Yoni Anajar won there. He's up against Michael Ferguson. What I like about Yoni is that he can meet Michael exactly where he is. Michael is a former veteran, or Michael is a veteran. He's also a veteran. They were both JAGs. Michael is a lawyer. He's also a lawyer. Michael is around the same age as him, right? So we've got a candidate who can actually put up a fight in that race.
1: Okay.
8: And then I'm also slightly involved with a race in 102, Mary Lopez Palma. As you know, Mary, she lost 102 by a very slim margin last time, and she's going for the full win this time. So those are some of the races I'm involved in. And Tamar Hamilton, a judicial race. She's going to the runoff. Hopefully she wins.
1: What do you think for some of these seats like Moskowitz, congressional seat, Debbie Wasserman Schultz? Can we get those seats? I mean, to me, they should be easily converted.
8: See, Debbie's running against all of the black people in the world. So she is so desperate to stay in Congress that she really did not care who was running. I think that we should amplify that in the race. We need to talk about how many people are running in that race, how many black people are running to represent their own people, black Republicans running in that race, right? Unfortunately, I feel like that hasn't been amplified enough. Hopefully that can change. But that seat should easily be converted because it's so blatant and clear that she just wants to hold on to power. She's so corrupt.
1: I know. And it's mind-boggling. As you said, the demographics of that district would never favor, a person like Debbie. But, it's that hardcore Democrat Party stuff that makes my head swim. What do you think about Moskowitz's seat?
8: Moskowitz's seat is going to be a little more difficult. You know, Israel is going to be a big, issue in that race. I always stand with Israel. We all know this. I always stand with Israel. But the only problem with him is that he's trying to phase out of it. He's trying to favor the DSA left, the woke area of the Democratic Party without being too offensive to his base. it's going to be difficult for him to retain that. What I think the Republicans should do in that race, we need to make it clear that he is a flip-flopper. He has mm-hmm. and always will be a flip-flopper. And similar to Fishback, who was also a flip-flopper, by the way, he used to be pro-Israel, and now he's completely anti-Israel. No one really knows where he stands. Moskowitz mm-hmm. is like the, you know, congressman version of that. He doesn't know where yeah. he stands unless the party makes up their mind. And since the party is, you know, pulled and, you know, stretched in so many different ways, he's lost.
1: Mm-hmm. Yeah. Well, listen, again, you got to get boots on the ground and do what you're talking about, knocking on doors. Where can people start? Can they get a hold of you if they want to get involved?
8: Absolutely, you can get a hold of me. If you would like to get a hold of me, you can email me at Noah Witherspoon, W-I-T-H-E-R, Spoon, 307 at gmail.com. That's my work email. I would love to talk to anybody. If you want to go to polling stations, talk to voters, knock on doors, do anything, let me know. I'm your guy.
1: Thanks so much, Noah. You take care of yourself. Glad we got to talk.
8: You too. God bless.
1: All right. Bye-bye. God bless. All right. And I got to take a break. We got to finish a little bit of business before the show ends. So don't forget, coming up after me is Guy Benson, followed by Will Kane. Then it's Joe Pags, Lars Larson, the Overnight Guys, until 6 a.m. when Jennifer Ross and Stephen Diener come back with the South Florida Morning Show, followed by Brian Kilmeade at 9, Eric Erickson at noon, and then that wacky broad at 3 o'clock. So that wacky broad still has a segment left in today's program. Stay right where you are.
2: 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Jen, Diener, Kilmeade, Erickson, Joyce, Benson, and more. 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
9: Well, I probably have just enough time to wind out this show. And I did want to say the new Moderna flu shot, the mRNA flu shot, it was refused by the FDA 2 weeks ago. And then suddenly they reversed that decision. I want to know why. I want to know if you and any American who's over 65, which is the most dangerous age group for the modern influenza, I want to know why they reversed their position, because they said that this vaccine was preferential for older Americans. And yet none of the studies show that. The White House, the FDA commissioner, Marty McCarry, got called in to meet with President Trump. CNN says that he berated him over the Moderna decision, and that then he ended up reversing it because he was pressured by the president. And within 3 months, McCarry was gone. So I want to know what happened, because Moderna still has not performed a comparison. The FDA granted the accelerated approval for seniors and required a post-marketing study of as many as 800,000 people to determine how it performs clinically against other vaccines. The reversal is troubling. It really is. And I don't trust them as far as I can throw them. So I'm going to want more information, as I'm sure you do. But I think that pretty much wraps it up for me. I thank you for your time this time. Until next time, I have a plan. And that plan is to be back here tomorrow at 3 p.m. if it be his will and he delays his coming. Remember that what lies behind us and what lies ahead of us are tiny matters compared to what lies within us. So wherever you are, just be yourself. Everybody else is taken. God bless you. God bless you, the United States of America. I'll see you all tomorrow.
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2: Goods in September. Vance accusing Canada of not negotiating in good faith.
3: I frankly thought we had a deal. I think that we should have a deal, but I think that we need to send a message loud and clear to the Prime Minister of Canada. Stop taking advantage of the people of Maine. Stop taking advantage of America. It's over. We expect fairness in our trade policy.
2: Canada's Prime Minister Mark Carney says the U.S. is being a bully and it will only hurt businesses along the U.S.-Canadian border, and that Canada is now prepared to go elsewhere for trade.
4: This fall, we will begin intense discussions with the European Union, the world's second largest economy, to build a much stronger and deeper economic and security partnership.
2: The U.S. announcing it is prepared to slap countries with secondary sanctions if it does business with Iran. U.S. Treasury Secretary Scott Bessent today says there's no gray area after 6 months of conflict with Iran.
5: Let there be no ambiguity as to the position of the United States. An economic engagement of any kind with this murderous regime will expose those responsible to the full reach of American power.
2: Bessent did not give a deadline for sanctions to begin. In Massachusetts, prosecutors focused on rebuttal testimony today in the Lindsay Clancy trial, the mother charged in the murders of her 3 children. Defense attorneys say Clancy suffered from postpartum psychosis and did not receive proper medical treatment. The judge today denying a defense motion for a mistrial related to testimony on Clancy's religion. Jurors return tomorrow. Tomorrow, as testimony continues, closing arguments could begin this week. 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
10: 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You have an accident being reported on Florida's Turnpike North at Okeechobee Boulevard. Three left lanes are blocked. And an accident on Florida's Turnpike North at Lake Worth Road. The right lane is blocked. 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In the traffic center, I'm Evelyn Romo.
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12: From the WPBF 25 First Warning Weather Center, I'm Chief Certified Meteorologist Chris Martinez with a look at South Florida's certified most accurate forecast. Tonight, warm and humid, temperatures down in the upper 70s. Then as we take you into Tuesday, scattered showers and storms expected in the afternoon. Hot day, look for high temperature in the low to mid-90s.
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15: 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I am indeed Jason Rantz, filling in for Guy. Maybe some of you have seen me on the network. I am the smart, witty, wildly attractive, very humble guy from Seattle where I'm broadcasting out of today. I host the afternoon show, the Jason Rantz Show, on Seattle Red 770 AM, online at seattlered.com. We've got a lot to get to this hour. We seem to be losing our collective minds over flock cameras. I'll explain why everyone can settle down just a little bit. I'll explain it. Jeanine Pirro is under some scrutiny for a not-so-stellar record in convicting gang members. And Congressman Pat Fallon of Texas, he's going to break down the new sanctions against Iran, what that actually means for the price of gasoline in this country. But first, Mark Ruffalo is an anti-Semite. He's not merely anti-Israel. This is a guy who's an anti-Semite. This is a guy, an actor, who looked at a media merger, Paramount and Warner Brothers, and found the Jews to complain about. Again, this is what he does. And this is all drama that unfolded over the weekend. I was watching it and participating in it, I suppose, in real time, calling it out, where the Hulk logs into Instagram so that he can fight an antitrust battle and somehow comes out swinging against Israel and the Jews. By Saturday, Paramount had called him out as an anti-Semite. You had three Jewish organizations on the record saying, yeah, no, this guy's anti-Semitic. And then Mark Ruffalo responds with the oldest defense in the book, the whole thing of, well, you're allowed to criticize the Israeli government, a point that no one is disputing, except that's not what he's doing. Look at what he wrote. The exact words truly do matter. And then we can talk about the whole why criticizing Israel isn't anti-Semitism is nothing more than a dodge that always, and I mean always, collapses the second you scrutinize it. Literally a second of scrutiny, and it's like, oh yeah, never mind. So Mark Ruffalo shares a clip of Safra Katz, the executive vice chair over at Oracle. She also happens to be a board member at Paramount Skydance. And she was speaking at an Israeli-American Council Summit back in 2024. And she was describing technology that Oracle made available to the Israeli military after October 7th. Now, remember, folks like Mark Ruffalo don't view October 7th the way the rest of the world views October 7th, which was a terrorist attack by monsters, terrorists, against Israel and Jews. Her phrase in this video was, quote, really profoundly scary technologies, which is what Mark Ruffalo took from that clip and then built his entire argument around. He said at Oracle, the company that Larry Ellison is using to fund David Ellison's Warner Brothers acquisition, according to Mark Ruffalo, saying that the scary technologies somehow is relevant to a media conglomerate. Because he's arguing in this statement that he put out that one day the technology is going to be used on you. That's basically what he said. His line was, look how she revels in what Mark Ruffalo falsely calls, stupidly calls, offensively calls a genocide. Built on, and this is the quote, an apartheid system of oppression powered by Oracle. He called Larry Ellison a, quote, classic oligarch. He called him a man, quote, crushing workers and consolidating the wealth of the world. And by the way, this is a guy who's a multimillionaire, Mark Ruffalo. He said that the father and son together are, quote, powering some of the most destructive and inhuman forces in the world. That's the Post. And I want you to think about it from this perspective. Think about like the architecture of this statement. You've got a rich Jewish family, an Israeli-American woman who savors the killing, according to Mark Ruffalo. You have this secret, frightening technology, a media empire controlled by the Jews. And that technology is coming for you, courtesy of a media empire that owns you. Now, Paramount, like most large businesses, media or otherwise, but they generally don't make a habit of punching back at actors, right? I couldn't tell you ever this happening, a business like Paramount going up against an A-list actor. And yet, that's exactly what they did this time, because they understood the damage that could be done. Not to their merger, that's not what this is about, but the hate rising against Jews because of people like Mark Ruffalo. And the spokesperson said that Paramount is, quote, troubled when anti-Semitic tropes are invoked in purported service of a business dispute. Pointing out that Mark Ruffalo using words like genocide or apartheid, applying that to a corporate transaction, actually cheapens the suffering that the words are meant to describe. Now, this was, by and large, relatively restrained corporate PR, and yet still it was direct. It was very direct. And I was a little bit shocked that Paramount actually had the guts to put something like that out. And I'm so grateful that they did, because someone needed to say it. Instead of leaning on groups like the ADL and Jonathan Greenblatt, the guy who runs ADL, Anti-Defamation League, he called the Post cynical and sickening. The Simon Wiesenthal Center called dragging Israel into all of this is, quote, a textbook case of obsession and demonization. The Creative Community for Peace called it an extremist and anti-Semitic message. And there were a lot of folks who said, could you stop hiring Mark Ruffalo? He should not work again. Now, we can have a conversation about whether or not that's cancel culture. I don't view that as cancel culture in this context. But pushing all of that aside, Mark Ruffalo did what a lot of anti-Semites do, which is read from the exact same script defending their anti-Semitic statements, coming out and saying, essentially, I can't be an anti-Semite. I have Jewish friends. Okay, thanks, Mark. You've got Jewish friends. Although, a few weeks ago, didn't you say you were no longer friends with some Jews because of this very issue? And then, of course, he did what they usually do, again, on the anti-Semitic left and some on the anti-Semitic right. What, we can't criticize the Israeli government? Criticizing a foreign government, that's not bigotry at all. I agree. It's not. Israel has a prime minister. They've got a war cabinet. They have policies that they implement, right? All that's fair game. I certainly think so. American Jews will argue about Netanyahu and Israeli policy. Sure. Okay. If the test for anti-Semitism were said something harsh about the Israeli government, that test would be worthless. And it would be used to shut down all meaningful debate. That's not what happened here. The question isn't whether or not Mark Ruffalo criticized Israel. And again, why would he even bring Israel up when it comes to a media merger? Push all of that aside. Read his statement. Read his post. Netanyahu isn't in this post, is it? I didn't see his name anywhere. There wasn't a word about Netanyahu. The post names Larry Ellison, David Ellison, and Safra Katz, three American business figures involved in a studio merger. And it's Mark Ruffalo who then decides to insert a foreign head of state, I guess, into the rebuttal proving that I can't be an anti-Semite because I'm questioning Israel. But you weren't even questioning Israel. You were questioning Jews. You were bringing Israel into it in the aftermath because you wanted to pretend that that's exactly what you were doing when it wasn't. You have an antitrust case that you can disagree with all you want. I personally don't care. Have at it. I find it boring, that debate. But I can understand why Mark Ruffalo would be interested in something like that. Talk about that. But he doesn't. He talks about Gaza. And that choice to make this about a genocide that isn't actually happening tells you everything about who this monster, who this anti-Semite actually is. That's what this is about. He reaches for the Jews when nothing about this debate demanded he talk about the Jews or Israel. He decided to demonize Jews. That was his choice. And this whole idea, one day the technology from Oracle is going to be used on you. The technology starts in Israel. It travels through a Jewish-owned tech company. It gets absorbed into a Jewish-controlled media conglomerate, I guess. And then it comes for you in your living room. That's what he's saying. And perhaps I'm sensitive to this because I'm a Jew. And I've heard every sort of dialect of this. It shows up with a disclaimer. And that disclaimer is what tells you that it's about anti-Semitism. Nobody's complaining about John Deere consolidating the farm equipment market. It's just so simple to look at the words he's putting out there and understand what he stands for. And you don't even just look at these words. If this was done one time and that was it, that'd be something. He has a long history of this kind of stuff. And yet, despite all of this, there's still some on the left who have the audacity to tell us that they're on the righteous side, that they are tolerant of other people, that they are the evolved, that everybody else isn't. I don't make a habit of listening to the Club Random podcast by Bill Maher. I like Bill Maher. Of all the Democrats, I like him probably the most in media. He's at least consistent and he's reasonable and fair. I don't always agree with him, but I agree with him when he goes after the radicals on his side. And he had some guy on, Scott Galloway. It's kind of like a podcast where he's New York based. And they were talking about this upcoming election, completely separated from the anti-Semitism within the Democratic Party, but it didn't stop Scott Galloway from calling out the bigotry of Americans, just not the way you might think.
16: I think Gavin Newsom is going to be our president. I think we're a looksist, sexist, racist country. And I think I think the only thing I'm fairly confident about is the Democratic nominee will be a straight white man over 6 feet tall.
17: Do you think in general the country is racist and sexist in 2026?
16: Yeah.
17: Characterized.
15: And by the way, you could just hear it in his voice. This is just an unhappy man. He's Debbie Downer over there.
17: This is us in a general way.
16: Well, okay. I don't see any reason why Secretary Clinton lost to Donald Trump other than sexism.
15: Yeah, because you're an idiot. I mean, that's why. Because you live in your own little echo chamber. Most everybody else looked at Hillary Clinton and said, yeah, you're not the most likable person in the world. And of course, what he ignores in all of that is she got the popular vote. She won the popular vote. She lost the election, but she won the popular vote. And so this idea that it's because of sexism that she lost, this is stupid thinking, right? This is the most pedestrian analysis imaginable. But they don't complain. The side that argues the country is so disgusting, it's filled with white supremacy culture, blah, blah, blah, blah, down with the patriarchy. They never talk about the anti-Semitism that's coming from their own party, the bigotry that's coming from their own party. But we're supposed to pretend that Scott Galloway is some sort of deep thinker. Right. I'm Jason Rance. I am filling in for Guy Benson. When we come back, Flock cameras freaking everybody out. We'll explain why. You can dial that down just a little bit. Plus, Jeanine Pirro is getting hit with some criticism over her handling of her office. We'll get into that and so much more when we return on The Guy Benson Show.
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6: 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You have an accident being reported on Florida's Turnpike North at Okeechobee Boulevard. Three left lanes are blocked. And an accident on Florida's Turnpike North at Lake Worth Road. The right lane is blocked. 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In the traffic center, I'm Evelyn Romo.
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9: I'm Gianna Gelosi with your Fox True Crime Minute. Oregon investigators are raising new concerns over how Astrid Bridges died over 30 years ago. Back on July 2, 1993, first responders went to Bridges' home in Gresham after Astrid's husband, John, found her unresponsive outside. Police ruled Astrid's death accidental. She was 45 years old. Investigators say, though, the story sounded familiar. 20 years prior, in July of 1976, John Bridges called Louisville police, saying he found his first wife, Joyce, unresponsive in their home. Joyce Bridges was exhumed in 2015 for an autopsy, and her death was ruled a homicide. Earlier this summer, back in Oregon, the medical examiner re-examined Astrid's injuries and reclassified her death as a homicide, too, launching a new investigation into her death. Investigators in either jurisdiction have not revealed how either woman died. John Bridges is now 86 years old and living in Missouri. Police say they've interviewed him and served a search warrant and consider him a suspect in Astrid's murder. 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I'm Gianna Gelosi with your Fox True Crime Minute.
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to the Guy Benson Show. I'm Jason Rance filling in. CNN has a story about Jeanine Pirro, who is being criticized for not having a great record going up against, at least in some cases, MS-13 members. And the story focuses on Moises Rivera Luna. He's an alleged MS-13 leader who's known as Viejo Santos. And he comes into this country and then gets arrested by the Justice Department or the federal government. The Justice Department says back in March of 2025 that he ordered murders inside of the United States from a Salvadoran prison cell about a decade ago. So they bring him over here and they've now tried him two times over the course of about 5 months before federal juries in D.C. And both times it ended in mistrials because the jurors couldn't agree. The judge, Royce Lamberth, who's been on the bench for about 40 years, said that he hadn't seen a case like this in the past. And, you know, it's questionable as to why this has happened now two times in a row. But the article uses the case for a broader argument about Pirro's office, that before this retrial that happened in April, her office had won convictions in only 4 of 8 federal jury trials since January. In nearly a dozen cases after that, 2 defendants were acquitted, 4 trials were hung. And the comparison point is that federal criminal trials nationwide end in conviction about 90% of the time or so. So you've got more than 24 investigators, former prosecutors, defense lawyers, legal experts, all on the record in the CNN piece, basically saying this is embarrassing. It's a bad look for Pirro. And while I think some people will fairly criticize left-wing media as looking for stories to, you know, smear or criticize a Republican, the numbers are what the numbers are. And I do think that it is, in fact, fair to ask some questions as to why this is happening, why we're not getting the results that we deserve. I have no doubt that the cases were brought in good faith, but there are some reasonable questions to be asked about whether or not you're rushing to bring these charges because you feel pressure to go after the bad guys the way that the president want you to. And I certainly understand why the president is treating this, all of this, with a sense of urgency. I think most of you do as well. It's an urgent matter. We have people in this country illegally. We have others who are ordering deaths from overseas of people in this country. We need to go after them urgently. However, wanting to tackle a criminal before you have all your ducks in a row lead to things like this, which then allows criticism of your office. And I do think coming off of a few weeks ago with the decision from Pirro to not move forward with the case of the reflecting pool damage, the vandalism that was alleged, it does point that she might be going too quickly to level these charges to please the president. The president is correct in being concerned about crime. He has a great track record in shining a spotlight on these issues and then bringing solutions. He also has a tendency to be very impatient, something I share with him. I find myself to be mostly impatient. I have to deal with producer Christine. And I get impatient all the time. I get it. But if it's leading to these poor results, the president, if in fact he's the one putting pressure on Pirro, or she feels like she's getting pressure from him, he needs to dial it back a notch just a little bit so we can go after these bad guys. I'm Jason Rance filling in for Guy Benson.

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1: In a growing trade war between the U.S. and Canada brewing, after talks collapsed, ABC's Rachel Scott says American and Canadian consumers, though, could end up paying the biggest price.
2: President Trump has now imposed a 50% tariff on $20 billion of Canadian goods. Ontario Premier Doug Ford says President Trump cannot be trusted.
3: President Trump is the type of person that would steal your lunch money the first day. He'd steal the toque off your head the second day, and the third day he'd steal your running shoes.
2: Starting September 8th, Canada will impose a 50% tariff on U.S. goods. Everything from steel and dairy and clothes to plywood, alcohol, and electronics.
1: The U.S. announcing today countries doing business with Iran will face secondary sanctions. Iran responding, saying it will not change the blockade in the Strait of Hormuz. Louisiana's National Guard members have completed their eight-month-long service in New Orleans as part of the Trump administration's security mission on U.S. cities. This is ABC News.
4: This is a Bloomberg Money Minute. Wall Street kicked off the week on a cautious note, mixed. The Dow gained 140, while the Nasdaq lost 200 points, and the S&P was down by 21. This as traders examined Treasury Secretary Bessent's plan to isolate Iran from the global economy. The U.S. will allow Mexican cattle shipments into two additional U.S. ports over the next 2 months to boost beef supplies. A port in Douglas, Arizona has resumed trade after being largely halted for the past year to prevent the spread of the New World screwworm parasite. The USDA plans to reopen ports in New Mexico, with a second port reopening in 30 days and a third reopening 30 days after that. Prime Minister Mark Carney says U.S. trade demands confirm Canada's fears that President Trump is seeking to dismantle its auto industry, as Trump threatened new 50% tariffs on Canadian vehicles, auto parts, and steel. Carney says Canada remains willing to negotiate, but only if Washington approaches trade talks as a partnership between sovereign countries. Matt Piper, Bloomberg Radio.
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8: 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Florida's Turnpike North on Okeechobee Boulevard, there is an accident blocking two left lanes. In Broward County on 95 Express South at Sheridan Street, you have an accident blocking the left lane. 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In the traffic center, I'm Evelyn Romo.
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10: From the WPBF 25 First Warning Weather Center, I'm Chief Certified Meteorologist Chris Martinez with a look at South Florida's certified most accurate forecast. Tonight, warm and humid, temperatures down in the upper 70s. Then as we take you into Tuesday, scattered showers and storms expected in the afternoon. Hot day, look for high temperature in the low to mid 90s.
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13: Minute. A shocking twist in the Brian Koberger case, as the convicted killer who pleaded guilty to murdering four University of Idaho students is now trying to withdraw that plea and stand trial. Koberger, who's representing himself, filed a petition for post-conviction relief. It's a way to challenge a conviction outside of the appeals process. He plans to argue that he had bad counsel that convinced him to falsely confess when he pleaded guilty to stabbing Ethan Chapin, Kaylee Gonsalves, Madison Mogan, and Zana Kronodal to death at an off-campus home in 2022. In a statement to the New York Times, Koberger says, quote, "My actual innocence is my truth, and the plea, hinged on by false promises and blatant disinformation, must be withdrawn." He claims his lawyers failed to disclose or review exculpatory evidence and made misleading promises about what life in prison would look like. Koberger is currently serving four consecutive life sentences with no possibility of parole. There's more on this story at foxnews.com, or subscribe to the Fox True Crime Podcast. I'm Gianna Gelosi with your Fox True Crime Minute.

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1: Welcome back to The Guy Benson Show. I am Jason Rantz filling in. The Treasury Department launched Operation Economic Outcast earlier this afternoon. The Treasury Secretary Scott Bessent called it an economic D-Day. This involves Treasury sanctioning over 60 different entities, individuals and vessels. And Bessent said any bank that moves money for Tehran will lose access to the American dollar. Now, we're obviously 6 months or so into this war. We've got the Strait of Hormuz still shut, although we've been able to manage a lot of the crisis fairly well. And every day that goes by, we get a little bit closer to having true superiority over the Strait of Hormuz, absent the threats from Iran. But obviously, gas is still sitting at $4.09 a gallon nationally. That's way higher than, obviously, where it was when things started. Joining me on the line to discuss is Texas Congressman Pat Fallon. Congressman, welcome to the show.
2: Jason, how are you doing?
1: I'm doing well. I'm excited about what could potentially come of this, you know, so-called economic D-Day. So first, sort of big picture, what's your response to what was announced earlier today?
2: Yeah, I think that's a brilliant idea, and you have to use whatever levers are at your disposal. The Iranian regime, you know, it's split in Tehran, Jason. There's some folks that they're pragmatic, and they want to make a deal with President Trump. And then there's the hardliners / RIGC or RGC that they have no they're operating in bad faith, and they have no intention of creating any kind of a peace deal, because they're perfectly fine with us reducing that country to Afghanistan so long as they rule over the ashes.
1: The Treasury Secretary said any entity that effectively launders money for Iran would be removed from the dollar system. And he gave foreign governments different deadlines earlier today. But what does it actually look like when the country on the other end is China? I mean, this is something that I imagine is kind of volatile, right? We don't want to push them into Chinese currency.
2: Yeah, that's true too. So I'm sure they thought through this, and they're betting and banking on that most other nation states will comply.
1: Do you think they will comply?
2: I think they would. I haven't really. I don't know. I guess time will tell. But I think it behooves them to remain in the status quo, because, you know, the Chinese economy is not the 10-foot giant that many will purport it to be. It's very volatile, and they've got, I personally think it's a house of cards, because they've been artificially propping up their GDP with construction and home starts that really, they got ghost cities that are built for a million people, and they got 30,000 people living in them.
1: Yeah, no kidding. And that's one of those bigger picture issues that most people don't really pay any close attention to. And it seems odd, and I guess I understand why the attention is, of course, on Iran or on Russia. But is China kind of just slipping through the cracks, at least as it relates to the American public paying close attention to the threat?
2: That's what China is after. I mean, Beijing, Jason, at the end of the day, would love nothing more than to have an American malaise, you know, wash over the country and have us continually self-divide. That's why they soak the flames of it. And, you know, look at the Ukrainian war. This is in China's best interest, and Putin played right into their hands, because it weakens Russia. It increases Russia's dependency on China. And Ukraine isn't really critical to Chinese interests one way or the other. Iran's a different story, in so much as the greatest ally China has on the global stage after Russia is Iran. It's ironically the same for Russia. But the conflict in Iran threatens their oil supply. They are dependent on that, so they want that oil to flow, and they actually want some kind of a deal. I'm sure they're happy that the United States has spent the ordnance and the treasure that we have, but we also had to do that in so much as we couldn't have a nuclear Iran either.
1: Does the move today mean that military strikes or anything that might be prolonged is off the table? Should it be
2: off the table? I think this is just another way to get to the goal, right? I mean, there's several paths to the same goal, and this is one of them that might hasten it, because it's certainly in our best interest to have the straits opened, Iran committed to not going nuclear, and then move on down the road.
1: But what do you say to some folks on the right who have basically said, look, the reality is you can sanction them all you want. They've shown time and time again that they can withstand the economic sanctions. Really, the only way to end this is via just the military strikes, and that we didn't go far enough. We didn't finish the mission, as it were. And that's the only thing that really will lead to some meaningful change. I think, at least in part, some of their criticisms, I think, are legitimate.
2: No, it's true. The IRGC is having trouble paying their 180,000 some odd troops right now. And they are fanatical, but one thing that fanatics like to do is eat. And if they cannot eat, and if the economy is in shambles, then you have true chaos. And you have to also remember, it's simmering under the surface. 80% of the Iranian people hate the regime. 8 out of 10 of them loathe that they want to see regime change themselves. And that's a volcano that's not dormant. It's about, we saw it, flashes of some tremors, if you will, in January, and it's about to explode. So it's possible that could happen, but I personally have been saying for several months, kind of to the beginning of your question, there's got to be a comprehensive approach to this, and it's going to probably include arming the Kurds to a greater extent than we're doing now, committing and making sure that our regional allies understand that we are committed to seeing this through, and then having them join us with some kind of a special forces and dominating the air. But I don't think anything like that will happen until, honestly, after November.
1: Congressman Pat Fallon joining us on the line. There's someone maybe listening in Sherman, Texas, who's paying, you know, about $1 a gallon more than he was for gasoline a year ago. Obviously, for the last 6 months, we've been hearing the same, which is relief is on the way. And certainly gas prices are not what they were towards the start of all of this with Iran. But obviously, it's higher than what it was. So what do you say to that person?
2: Yeah, and I've gotten those, Jason, I just did 5 in-person town halls, and that question came up every single time. And what I tell them is, both Bushes, both Clintons, Obama, Biden, Harris, you name the person, and President Trump, all have one thing in common. Whether they were presidents or presidential candidates, they all committed that they would not sit by idly and let Iran have a nuclear weapon. And they have enriched to 60%. Every nation state that did that, has done that in the past, has ended up producing a nuclear weapon. And Iran was danger close to doing that. Literally, they had all the ingredients ready to go. They could have done it within, days, if not weeks. And President Trump took action. I mean, it was inevitable that some president was going to have to do it.
1: What did folks say in response when you tell them that? I mean, are they generally understanding but also impatient? Or do they say, okay, you know what, this is all worth at least the short-term pain?
2: Yeah, I mean, the people that would attend those town halls, there were a few that were certainly left-of-center folks that definitely hated the president and was kind of blaming him for it. And that's to be expected, honestly. But most people kind of got it. It's an uncomfortable truth. You wish you didn't have to do it. You wish we weren't in this position. But really, Tehran forced President Trump's hand. And now I personally believe we have to see it through. Because look at the alternative. If we don't see this through, if we don't have new leaders in Tehran, at least the pragmatic ones that seem to be running Venezuela now, because that's a different situation than after Maduro was seized. If we don't, it's going to be worse. Yeah. For us. And, we can't have that, because you take Iran off the table, you're fundamentally changing the geopolitical landscape, because Iran and China, after each other, lost their greatest ally.
1: Another political issue, I don't know if it's popping up during your town halls, but certainly not just in Texas, but around the country, has to do with data center projects, AI data centers in particular. I know Governor Greg Abbott just froze every new data center project in Texas pending an audit that basically looks at, I think, in large part, how much power it's going to consume. How did we get to the point where the governor had to hit the brakes, and do you support that move?
2: Yeah, I do support the governor's pause. I will say, and this came up not surprisingly at every town hall in Texas, there's a right and wrong way to do almost everything. Sure. And Jason, what I want your listeners to understand is data centers are driving the AI and quantum revolution. The one nation state, and in my audiences at the town halls all got this. The one nation state that would love for the United States not to build one additional data center in our country is China. This is a race between us and China, because we would become technological vassals and then therefore subsequently vassals in its entirety to China if we didn't do this. But there's a right and wrong way to do it. The right way, if you want to build a data center, is to alert the local community and get their buy-in. Don't sneak it in there, because that's happening in our district as well. And get their buy-in, go behind the meter and make sure you have your own energy source. In Texas, that's usually liquefied natural gas. And sometimes it produces so much power that they can actually transfer some to the grid, slightly lowering local residents' energy bills if you do it really the right way. Then you want to make sure that you have water resources that are going to be, you can recycle the water, you don't need it in total.
1: And then, which is how most of these places operate, right? I mean, we're talking about, I forget the exact technical term of that sort of inner loop of water that they basically reuse, and it doesn't evaporate at the same level that you would otherwise see water evaporating. So it seems like outside of communities that are maybe dealing with a very hyper local drought issue, the water crisis argument seems completely overblown to me.
2: Correct. And so many of these data centers, nobody's talking about because they're not controversial. I have a good friend of mine from college who built a very large one, but he built it in an attainment area in a very sparsely populated region of Texas. Nobody complained because they did it the right way. They were behind the meter, et cetera. Now, what's interesting, too, and you need to point this out, I'd be remiss if I didn't, is I was talking to Gwen Shotwell, who's the COO of SpaceX. And they're going to be putting, in the very short term future, they're going to be putting data centers in orbit. So this is a temporary issue because they're far more efficient, apparently, in orbit. Blows my mind. But this is something that we probably won't be talking about in a couple of years.
1: In just a couple months from now, what will we be talking about as it relates to Texas and the race for both governor and Senate?
2: I think Governor Abbott's in a great spot. I feel very confident that he'll win. Obviously, Ken Paxton's in a dogfight right now. And James Tallarico, listen, I obviously wasn't going to vote for James Tallarico anyway. I call him Tallarico. I think he's a phony. I think he's a snake oil salesman. But for me, he went beyond the pale to start pandering for black votes by talking about Austin Metcalf's murder, not knowing what the hell he was talking about. Our family personally knew Austin Metcalf. He attended the same high school as my son. I've been following this very closely, and it is an obvious premeditated first-degree murder. The killer is a scumbag that had trouble his entire life. He was about to commit a felony to some degree. He just didn't know what he was going to do that day. Austin was just the wrong place at the wrong time. He deserves, I personally think, life without the possibility, but he got 35 years. And for Tallarico to sit there and say he only got convicted because there were no black jurors is exactly that pandering BS that I cannot stand on the left, because he has done nothing with his life other than regurgitate, Occupy Democrat talking points.
1: So why is it so close? Why is it so close right now, according to the polls? I mean, is Ken Paxton truly in trouble, or is this just the wait until after Labor Day when people start paying a little bit closer attention situation?
2: I'm going to answer that with one word. Yes, both, I think, in so much as, Ken got impeached, I believe, of course, wrongly by the House. But the House, most Republicans voted for. I mean, that's baggage in a general election. It just is. And he had other issues as well. It's baggage. November electorates are different than what you're going to get in a primary, certainly what you're going to get in a runoff primary. That's one thing. And then secondly, to your point, the Republicans haven't yet spent tens of millions of dollars telling all of Texas who James Tallarico is. The real James Tallarico said lots of crazy things that don't play well in November when he was a far left woke state rep in Austin. Yeah. And I told Ken, you should use the line, James Tallarico is perfect for Austin and terrible for Texas, because he is. Now, once people get to see that and hear that, Ken will improve, of course, and probably end up pulling out. It will be tight. We're very fortunate that Democrats didn't nominate some kind of a moderate, successful, self-made business person that was maybe of Hispanic extraction, because that person in this election cycle might do very well.
1: Yeah, well, we're close to finding out how things are going to shake out. We've been talking with Congressman Pat Fallon. Thank you so much for coming on. I really appreciate it.
2: Thanks, Jason. You're the best. Take care. God bless.
1: God bless. You're listening to The Guy Benson Show. I am Jason Rantz, filling in. Back with more after this.
0: Filling in for Guy Benson, it's Jason Rantz.

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8: 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Florida's Turnpike North on Okeechobee Boulevard, there is an accident blocking two left lanes. In Broward County on 95 Express South at Sheridan Street, you have an accident blocking the left lane. 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

Guy Benson Show. I am Jason Rantz, filling in. It feels like a whole lot of folks have lost their minds when it comes to Flock cameras. Flock is an automated license plate

0: what's going into the database, for the most part, we're talking about three types of categories. Number one, a general crime. Usually it's a stolen vehicle that gets reported stolen. And so they say, hey, there's a Toyota Corolla with license plate, blah, blah, blah, blah, blah. It then will see that car drive by and then send an alert in real time to the local police department saying that stolen vehicle is going west on Main Street. It then looks into, or at least it's been traditionally used to help track down missing or kidnapped kids and or missing or kidnapped seniors. That is, for the most part, what it is we're talking about. But some people are claiming, and a lot of this is coming from the right, not just the left, that this is Big Brother, this is the surveillance state, this is a company that is looking into your car, they're scanning your face. Folks on the left are saying that this is being used for ICE enforcement. I wish that would be a really good use of this. That's not what it's being used for. And they're putting a lot of pressure on local police departments to stop using the technology. And it's been banned in cities all across the country. And there was this one police chief out of Wisconsin who was speaking not long, I think this was about a month or so ago. It just kind of got a lot more attention because he was ripping the folks who are complaining about Flock.
1: I decided to get one to help my community, to help catch the bad guys, and I'm getting ridiculed for it.
0: He's getting ridiculed for it. The reality is, this technology, a lot of people say, oh, this is violating my right to privacy. If you want to search my vehicle or my car, get a warrant. I love you guys. This has nothing to do with a right to privacy. You do not have a right to privacy on a public street. The software does not look for criminals that are committing a crime in the moment. It's something that's already been reported. They're not looking at your face. They're not doing any of that. You do not have a right to privacy on a public street. That's why a cop can see a stolen car go by and go ahead and call it in. I'm Jason Rantz. I am filling in for the Guy Benson Show. Follow me on X, Jason Rantz.
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5: From ABC News, I'm Michelle Franzen. The U.S. is warning countries doing business with Iran that it will face secondary sanctions. It's the latest push to reopen the Strait of Hormuz. Here's ABC's James Longman.
6: Treasury Secretary Scott Bessent says the goal is to, quote, sever every economic lifeline until Tehran stands alone. Now, Iran is warning that if the economic war continues, quote, not a single drop of oil will be exported through the Strait of Hormuz. Despite the rhetoric and the ongoing U.S. blockade on Iranian ports, we are now approaching 6 months since the U.S. and Israel launched their attack.

0: attacks on Iran, and there is no sign of a resolution.
1: The U.S. and Canada locked in a trade war after talks stalled over the weekend, the U.S. imposing 50% tariffs on a variety of Canadian imports. Canada says its retaliatory tariffs on American goods, including electronics and plywood, will start in September. In Michigan, Michael Howard, the owner of a custom furniture shop in Warren, says it will hurt his business.
2: We're a small family-owned business. We just can't absorb that impact of cost, so we have to pass it down to our customers and essentially give them the decision, like, are you okay with moving forward on this project with this dramatically increased cost of lumber?
1: President Trump also says the U.S. tariffs will double in January if Canada does not finalize a deal. In Nevada, more than 40,000 people have been forced from their homes due to a fast-moving wildfire. ABC's Melissa Don is in Reno.
3: The Hawk Fire growing to over 15,000 acres, burning north of Reno, destroying homes, knocking out power to about 10,000 people. With 0% containment, firefighters battling the blaze from the ground and the air. The fire started around noon on Saturday, exploding in size. Flames fueled by dry and windy conditions jumping U.S. 395.
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11: 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Florida's Turnpike North on Okeechobee Boulevard, there is an accident blocking 2 left lanes. In Broward County on 95 Express South at Sheridan Street, you have an accident blocking the left lane. 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
13: From the WPBF 25 First Warning Weather Center, I'm Chief Certified Meteorologist Chris Martinez with a look at South Florida's certified most accurate forecast. Tonight, warm and humid, temperatures down in the upper 70s. Then as we take you into Tuesday, scattered showers and storms expected in the afternoon. Hot day, look for high temperature in the low to mid 90s.
14: Hey, it's Joe Pags coming up. We should find out about the ballroom today. Will they continue construction or stop it? It's up to the Supreme Court. Plus, the president wants the Supreme Court to hear his defamation case against CNN and more on the Joe Pags Show.
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16: Indeed, I am. Thank you so much for tuning in, filling in for Guy Benson, who is on paternity leave. Don't worry, he will be back soon. We've got a lot going on this hour. Big changes maybe coming to air travel. Trace Gallagher from Fox News at Night is going to stop by. He'll break down the tightening poll as Steve Hilton tries to pull out a gubernatorial upset in California. Plus, the Washington Post might have to rehire a lunatic columnist. But first, speaking of lunatics, Hassan Piker is exactly who you think he is. He has not changed even a little bit. He put a Jewish candidate's face on screen during his stream, and he told 11 million followers that someone is going to come take action, not against Israel, but against American Jews. Then, just a few days later, over the weekend, he mocked Charlie Kirk's assassination to a cheering crowd here in Seattle. First, let's talk about what happened last week on his Twitch stream. He was about 2 hours or so into the show when he decided to say this.
17: And you want to know why? Because people don't f*** with Israel any longer. Oh. And if Jews in America keep putting this idea out there that they are singularly invested in Israel.
16: I'll let him finish in a second. Who's an American Jew who is, quote unquote, singularly invested in Israel, singularly focused on Israel? I'm curious what he's talking about. What I suspect he actually means, and reading between the lines doesn't take a genius to figure this out, he just means American Jews who are supportive of Israel, period. You either take the position that Israel is a genocidal apartheid state, or you are falling into the category that he says is almost asking for violence to be done against us.
17: Eventually, someone's going to come around and take action, not against the state of Israel, mind you, but against American Jews. We're teaching people the wrong lesson. I don't know how people don't recognize how dangerous this predicament is, how dangerous this is for Jews.
16: Just again, I'll let the dum-dum finish in a moment. But as a Jew, I know exactly the predicament I find myself in, because defending Israel or just being openly Jewish and not turning on Israel means there's a target on my back. I don't know if Hassan Piker has noticed, given the fact that he's likely inspiring a lot of this, but there is a surge of anti-Semitic hate crimes against Jews. You can look in any major city. We did a story last week here in Seattle where we've seen a huge surge specifically against Jews. Something like 20% of the hate crimes that have been alleged in this city are against Jews. New York, we've seen similar numbers. I think they've actually been worse there because of the rhetoric from people like Hassan Piker.
17: You're running around basically tying your entire identity to a country that inevitably will be seen as basically Jewish ISIS.
16: Ugh.
17: And you're saying, as Jews, this is all we care about. You're making anti-Semitism worse.
16: Again, there's literally no one saying the only issue they care about as an American Jew is Israel. But the whole identity thing that he mentioned there, that is his way of talking about, well, let's be clear, Zionism. That's what he's talking about, Zionism. But think about his argument. Jews are making anti-Semitism worse. Not his anti-Semitic rhetoric, not the defense of Hamas or Hezbollah that we've seen on the radical left. The Jewish ISIS, he says, that's how we're going to be seen. He's the one who would be responsible for anyone saying Jewish ISIS. That's Hassan Piker. Violence is coming, he says. And the people who will suffer it, they're the ones to blame for it. Huh. And as he was doing this, he displayed images and posts about a Michigan state senator by the name of Jeremy Moss, who happens to be Jewish. He's a Democratic nominee in the 11th congressional district. He's going to win in this district. And the material that Piker put up on his stream came from an anti-Semitic account called Track APAC. And again, it just means track Jews. And it included apparently an audio clip that Moss was I guess, declaring his fealty to Israel. But Moss says that clip is completely fabricated, that he had spent the previous week telling people that it was fake. And yet it apparently was aired anyway, alongside this threat of violence getting hit against Jews because we're asking for it. Congresswoman Hillary Shulton of Grand Rapids, she was the first, at least that I saw, to comment on this and call out Hassan Piker as a hack who thrives on hate and shock because he doesn't have any brain cells to rub together to come up with anything original. And she called out this tactic as dangerous, as unacceptable. Jake Auchincloss, who is also Jewish, we played audio earlier on saying he disavows Hassan Piker. Josh Gottheimer, the congressman from New Jersey, said the only person inciting violence against American Jews is Hassan Piker. Abdul Al-Sayed, he is, of course, the Democratic Senate candidate in Michigan. He did put out a statement. This is a dude who campaigned with Piker in Michigan, who counts on his support in Michigan. And dare I say, you could read the statement from Abdul Al-Sayed and you won't be able to find the condemnation. He did the whole thing. You know, all Americans deserve the right to advocate without fear of violence. He pretends to be committed to Jewish safety, but he never even says Hassan Piker's name, not once. The whole point of his statement was simply to say that nobody speaks for the campaign except him and his spokespeople. This is not some sort of disavowal of the statement from Hassan Piker. It's just kind of like a liability disclaimer. It's like, don't blame us. And then Piker responds, not with any kind of contrition, not with even any meaningful kind of defense, just the same old that we get all the time. And of course, days later, and this happened over the weekend, it was a Friday night in Seattle, he mocked the assassination of Charlie Kirk.

0: focus now on spring. I don't even want to give it any more airtime. He's a monster. He's a degenerate. This is a guy who brings out the worst in the base of his supporters. And the Democratic Party was always happy to include it in their big tent. And yet this monster had the audacity to say this on his stream.
1: The whole point is they're trying to get someone activated enough to come and kill me.
0: Huh.
1: Okay. That's it.
0: Don't criticize him, because criticizing anyone on the left suggests you're trying to get them killed. He says, and yet he mocks the actual death, the assassination of Charlie Kirk. This is a guy who puts targets on the backs of Jews every single time he opens his anti-Semitic mouth. And he has the audacity to claim he's the actual victim. He's the victim.
1: It is so that it is a lesson. A lesson for all to see and hear and acknowledge. There are certain forces you are not supposed to mess with in society. Okay, you're not supposed to go after corporate interests that hard. You're not supposed to go after Israel that hard.
0: Uh-huh.
1: Your voices should never be heard. Because at the end of the day, I am simply a megaphone. Okay, I am just a megaphone for your anger. I am just a platform for your frustrations. They obviously can't go after all of us. So what they're trying to do is, you know, take care of someone who is a large enough platform.
0: Okay. Yeah, we got it. Thanks. And what is especially just disconcerting about all of this is Democrats made a calculation to go with this loser. They saw what he said. They knew what he's been saying. And they decided, hey, young men have been drifting to the right. They've been going with, you know, Joe Rogan podcast. We need our own Joe Rogan. And so they go to Hassan Piker. He's got, you know, 11 million followers across all of his platforms. So they book him. They have him essentially be a spokesperson. They didn't stop with him. They go with DSA events. They go with Abdul El Sayed. They go with all of these people on the far, far, far, far left. You cannot rent an audience without renting the man who built it. And this one built his on the position that the violence is coming and Jews have earned it. And so now the party gets to explain all of this to Jewish voters. They're going to put out their statements today, and kudos to them for putting out a statement, I guess. But just know that they're not going to truly ever, ever have to be held accountable for what it is they're doing in normalizing this piece of trash, Hassan Piker. And in related news, I suppose, at least in the world of going after Charlie Kirk, a private arbitrator ordered the Washington Post to reinstate their opinion columnist, Karen Atiya. She's going to get back pay. She had previously said that she wants to return to the Washington Post. She was canned at the time back in, it was last year, a little over a year ago or about a year ago. She was terminated for gross misconduct and social media policy violations in how she responded to the assassination of Charlie Kirk. They quoted documented performance concerns. She then goes to arbitration to try to get her job back. And this arbitrator, I guess, decided, yeah, we're going to go ahead and side with her. You know, this is the internal problems with the Washington Post. The legal part of this doesn't interest me at all. It's just that now the paper is stuck with one of the monsters it helped to create. And the only thing I'll say on behalf of Karen Atiya, it's not like she out of nowhere was this repugnant person who was joining the conversation in the aftermath of the Charlie Kirk assassination. This was someone who had a record of just really bad takes that were intentionally offensive to anyone outside of the small echo chamber of radicals on the left. And now they're going to have to deal with the fallout. Of course, she's seen as this hero on the left. The only positive in all of this is for the last year or so, we didn't have to be reminded she even had a column. And that, by the way, tells you how weak her brand is. Did anyone realize that Karen Atiya was gone? Like, other than the day that news broke that she was canned, has anyone spent even a second talking about, man, I wonder how she would react to this. Man, I'm misreading her stuff. Yeah, no, not at all. I'm Jason Rantz. I am filling in for Guy Benson. When we come back, a change to air travel. But it's behind the scenes. You might not see it. But will you feel it? I'm a little nervous. We're going to get into that when we come back right here on The Guy Benson Show.
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12: 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Florida's Turnpike South at Beeline Highway, there is an accident blocking the left lane. And on Florida's Turnpike North at Okeechobee Boulevard, expect heavy delays due to an overturned truck. All lanes are blocked. 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In the traffic center, I'm Evelyn Romo.
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16: He's our cheerleader.
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0: back to the Guy Benson Show. I am Jason Rantz filling in. Secretary Sean Duffy was on Fox and Friends this morning, or maybe it might have been yesterday morning. They were previewing the big race yesterday, which was awesome. It looked amazing. But he was talking about some changes that are coming that could potentially impact any time we go out on a trip. And on the surface, I'm very excited that they are going to be installing some new software within the TSA to basically make everything a little less analog and a little bit more up to speed.
1: We are going to start to deploy new software at the end of September, and we're going to do it slowly because we have to do it safely, but this is going to be the magic that's going to help us improve the efficiency of the airspace, make sure we can navigate weather way better, less delays and shutdowns, but also navigate traffic better in the airspace. Because what America wants is, I'm sick of the delays. Stop canceling my flight. I want to fly. And so that's coming.
2: I got you.
1: And it's all because of Congress and Donald Trump making sure this could happen.
0: Okay. Can I, Christine, make a small request? I know that Secretary Duffy is listening right now. He's a big fan, at least of me. I don't know if he likes Guy. He loves me. I'm kidding. He loves Guy. Can I not be at the airport when they do the upgrade? Can we not start at any airport that I'm at for at least a few months?
3: I mean, I guess we could probably do that, but I'm assuming you wouldn't care if I'm there the day.
0: No, I don't. You should. I'm happy for you to be the first person to test this out.
3: Okay.
0: Have at it.
3: Thanks.
0: I just know that when I upgrade my iPhone software to the new iOS, there are a lot of problems that happen. And anytime my computer in my studio here in Seattle gets upgraded, something doesn't work afterwards. Like it turns a bunch of things off. I don't want to be anywhere near it. And, you know, kudos to him for saying we're going to do this slowly. We're going to make sure that we're doing this responsibly. And as he pointed out, safely. The system's really old. And the sad part is, I'm wondering if even the upgrades that they make, if we're truly going to like 2026 software upgrades, or are we just going to like Windows X, going from DOS to Windows X? Because these systems are so old and they're so huge. And I'm not necessarily a nervous flyer per se. This makes me nervous. And I'm on a flight to either New York or DC every other week from Seattle. And I fly a ton. This is not great for me. This is making me nervous.
3: So what if they told you it was complete without telling you anything else? Like, you know,
0: I want them to tell me a year later that, oh, no, we did this last year.
3: There you go. I like that.
0: That's how I want it to happen. I don't need the secretary telling me, oh, by the way, this weekend is the big day. We're switching on the new stuff. Like, no, don't tell me that. Literally wait an entire year. And if there's any problems, I don't want transparency. Keep it to yourself. Figure it out on the back end. Make it work on the back end. Do not tell me at all. I'm a hard pass on learning anything about this sort of stuff.
3: I usually don't agree with you, but I do on this.
0: Of course you do. Of course you do. In related news, Axios has this piece out about how Google searches for solo travel have hit a nationwide record high this year. And it's told through Detroit, but it basically says this Hostel World put out a survey saying that there were 3,300 solo travelers in their community. 64% said they're doing this because they like freedom and spontaneity. I love the idea of solo travel, but only when you don't tell me I'm traveling alone, because it's just a reminder that I'm unloved.
3: Stop that right now. We're going to book a trip right now together.
0: I enjoy solo travel. Usually if I'm traveling, it's solo. I'll meet with people once I get to my destination, but I like to have some solo time. I'm just that kind of person. We don't need to call it solo travel. I know I'm solo. You don't have to tell me.
3: You
0: I know I'm solo. I'm looking at the person next to me saying, Oh God, please. Don't be the person who sits in this empty seat between me. I'm not the only one who does this, right? When you're seated, you've got an empty seat next to you. First, you're like, please don't have anyone seated next to me. But you know it's a sold out flight. And you're judging everyone who's walking down the aisle. And you're saying, oh, don't sit. Oh, please, God, don't be you. Or sometimes you're like, oh, I'll sit next to you. Come on over.
3: What about me? What if you saw me walking down the aisle?
0: I would get off that flight immediately. I am Jason Rantz, filling in for Guy Benson. Follow me on Twitter or Instagram. Just search Jason Rantz.

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2: ABC News, I'm Michelle Franzen. The Supreme Court has moved to allow President Trump to implement key portions of his executive order on mail-in voting ahead of the November midterm elections. ABC's Devin Dwyer says many questions remain.
3: This decision is not a surprise, but does now resolve a significant dispute in President Trump's favor that has been pending at the Supreme Court now for several weeks. This involves his March 2020 executive order directing a number of steps for his administration to take to put new safeguards, in his view, around the practice of mail voting in time for the November election.
2: A trade war heating up between the U.S. and Canada, with various Canadian imports facing 50% tariffs. Canada now vowing to do the same by September. In Nevada, fire crews are starting to get a handle on that fast-moving wildfire that erupted over the weekend northwest of Reno. The blaze, 27% contained, authorities say. Evacuation orders remain in place. This is ABC News.
4: This is a Bloomberg Money Minute. Wall Street kicked off the week on a cautious note, with a sell-off in chipmakers outweighing an oil drop as traders examined Treasury Secretary Scott Bessent's plan to isolate Iran from the global economy. The Dow gained 140 points, the Nasdaq lost 200, and the S&P was down by 22 points. Oil settled near $85 a barrel after the Treasury chief threatened economic punishment against any country doing business with Iran as part of an economic D-Day campaign to isolate the country and end the war. NVIDIA shares dropped for a seventh straight session, the longest slide since 2022, ahead of the company's earnings. Investors are looking for Federal Reserve Chair Kevin Warsh to clarify his views on how the central bank should react to stubborn inflation when he speaks Friday at the annual gathering in Jackson Hole, Wyoming. And Shein is seeking to raise as much as $1.8 billion in its Hong Kong initial public offering. Matt Piper, Bloomberg Radio.
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7: 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Florida's Turnpike South at Beeline Highway, there is an accident blocking the left lane. And on Florida's Turnpike North at Okeechobee Boulevard, expect heavy delays due to an overturned truck. All lanes are blocked. 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In the traffic center, I'm Evelyn Romo.
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9: From the WPBF 25 First Warning Weather Center, I'm Chief Certified Meteorologist Chris Martinez with a look at South Florida Certified Most Accurate Forecast. Tonight, warm and humid, temperatures down in the upper 70s. Then as we take you into Tuesday, scattered showers and storms expected in the afternoon. Hot day, look for high temperature in the low to mid-90s.
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12: This is House Call for Health. Walmart is recalling some imported fabric clothing dressers over concerns about unsafe manufacturing leading to possible injuries. The Consumer Product Safety Commission is calling back more than 16,000 fabric dressers from NHOMI for not meeting federal manufacturing safety standards. The commission says the dressers could tip over if they're not anchored to a wall, potentially causing serious injury or even death. No incidents or injuries have been reported in connection with the product. The recall dressers were sold at Walmart's website from September of 2023 through March of this year for about $80. The commission says consumers should stop using dressers if they're not anchored to a wall and make them inaccessible to children. They can also contact importer Raby Direct for instructions on how to identify affected units and dispose of the dressers to receive a full refund. For more health news, go to foxnewshealth.com. 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I'm Lisa Brady, Fox News.

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1: Welcome back to the Guy Benson Show. I am Jason Rantz filling in. There's a new poll out that shows the California gubernatorial race is starting to tighten a little bit. Democrat Javier Becerra is leading Republican Steve Hilton by about 8 points. It's 49 to 41. But 3 weeks ago, that lead was closer to 18. Becerra, for his part, has barely been seen since the primary, doing almost no interviews at all. Very, very, very few. And yet, Steve Hilton has been all over the state, getting in front of cameras, getting in front of journalists, talking to people. Voters, of course, go to the polls in just a few weeks. Fox News at Night anchor Trace Gallagher, he lives in Southern California. He's also got a new book coming out next month called Turns Out They Were Right All Along. Trace, welcome.
2: Jason, good to be on the show. Thank you. I appreciate it.
1: Take me inside what you think this poll actually tells us. I mean, there's going to be some movement as we get closer to the election, but does Steve Hilton actually have a chance?
2: I think he actually does. I mean, you know, you just touched on it because this Javier Becerra thing has been bizarre. I mean, it's almost like the Joe Biden, you know, the basement strategy, right? I mean, Javier Becerra goes out and he realizes that he's just not very good at doing interviews, and he's not great at debates, so he's not signing on to these things. And the LA Times, you know, when the LA Times is coming out and saying that Javier Becerra needs to get out there and be visible, and he needs to do some interviews, and he needs to do some debates, he needs to do at least a couple of three debates with Steve Hilton, I mean, that is a statement in itself, because the LA Times is a huge supporter of Javier Becerra. So when you have that kind of pressure, it is very noticeable, and you talk to people. In fact, we just had Steve on the show on Friday night, and I was asking him about this, and he's like, yeah, it's crazy when he is literally, you know, he's all over the state. I mean, he's in San Diego, then he rushes up to do the show, and then he's going up to the Bay Area. He's always visible. He's always on camera talking to whoever, asking whatever question you throw at him. And you know, it's starting to resonate a little bit, because when I look at Steve Hilton and I look at his schedule, I think, wow, he is literally, and he had his son with him on Friday because his son was traveling because he hadn't seen his son in a while, and his son is going to go to UCLA. And I think that, you know, that Steve is starting to get a little bit of traction here. And Javier Becerra, he's not on local news. You know, he won't come on our show. And our thing is, let's bring on Javier Becerra and Steve Hilton. Let them go at it right there. We'll give them 15 minutes, see how they do. But well, that's what's happening, is people are frustrated.
1: It's just always curious when you get these kinds of campaigns run, because on the one hand, you know, we've all seen how Becerra does in debates and in interviews. And you're right, he's not particularly strong there. But then there's also just this position of not wanting to tick anyone off, like not upset someone by either saying something that shows how far to the left you are, or perhaps maybe you're not as far to the left as some people might believe. And when you're in a place like California, when you need the progressive base and the socialist base of the Democratic Party on your side, you find yourself in a kind of a tricky position that makes you vulnerable to the criticisms of Steve Hilton and just the fact that he's willing to get out there and talk.
2: Right. And there's also the fact you mentioned that California, I mean, if you're California and you have a poll showing that you're up by 18 a couple of weeks ago, I mean, your strategy becomes, listen, the less you say, the better off you are, because California voters a large chunk of them are not paying attention. So the polls might shift a little bit, but the more you say, the more trouble you're going to get yourself in. I mean, they're looking at this upside downside, and the downside is steep. You say something wrong, you offend a certain group, you don't promote a certain group, and you get in trouble for it. If you say nothing, there's very little downside, except for the fact that people haven't heard from you. So, I mean, it becomes a question of, are they not going to vote for you for something that you didn't say, or are they not going to vote for you because they were offended by something you did say? Mm-hmm. And I think they have learned that, I mean, not to say that Steve Hilton is on the Truman whistle stop tour, but it's but it's one of those things, Jason, where you have to at least acknowledge that Steve Hilton is giving this his best shot. And I think even the left would have to acknowledge a little bit that Javier Becerra doesn't seem to be 100% in.
1: Well, and look, at the end of it, it's still very difficult, will be difficult for Steve Hilton to pull out a win. You know, a Republican winning statewide office in California, it has the exact same shot as the same in Washington or Oregon. It's just very unlikely. Mm-hmm. It's possible, but it's unlikely. Looking at this, and let's say he were to come within 5 points, that would be a significant victory in a weird way for Republicans in the long term.
2: I think it's exactly right. I mean, you see, you talk about pendulum swing, and if Steve Hilton were to come within 5 points, 3 points, and let's face it, over the past couple of months, the polling has been terrible. So when it says 18 points and 8 points, who do you believe? I mean, the polling mm-hmm. has been awful across the board. And if Steve Hilton, I mean, if he can make this kind of last minute kick to get there, to get to a point where it's only a few points difference, that is a bold statement in California. I mean, you know, you look at the Karen Basses and you look at the disappointment that Californians have had for some of the people they've elected. And I think they don't want to put themselves in a position where they don't really know what Javier Becerra is going to do. But they've been so disappointed over the past several years, certainly the past few years, that you don't want to put somebody in there just because he's a Democrat. And so there's a little bit of that conversation going. But the other side of the coin is you've had a lot of people in California. I mean, you know, Trump, there are 57 counties in California, and Trump took a significant number of those counties. A lot of them are red. You know, you go to Bakersfield and Fresno, and a lot of the inland counties are red, and the coastal cities are deep, deep blue, and that's where all the people are. But boy, you look up and down the state, and counties that were purple a couple, 3, 4, 5 years ago are now becoming red. And so California, you can see, is starting to change tones a little bit. And I think that the overall belief is that it's because of people like Steve Hilton that are working it, that are trying to convince people that there's a different way.
1: Trace Gallagher joining me on the line. Of course, he's the host of Fox News at Night, but he's also an author of a book that comes out September 15th. It's called Turns Out They Were Right All Along, Life Lessons I Learned Eventually. Who's they? Who were right all along?
2: You know, the whole book, Jason, is about, you know, it's about me, it's about my life, it's about the fascinating people that I have come in contact with. I mean, you know, we all like to think, man, we have worked so hard and we're so talented. Look how we got here. When the truth is, yeah, I mean, hard work and talent plays into it, but you need teamwork. You need mm-hmm. mentors. You need coaches and friends and family, and you need people to be able, you know, sometimes you have to ride on the shoulders of giants, and they come in all shapes and sizes. And so this whole book is about some of the adventures that I've been on. I mean, 30 years at Fox News. In fact, in October, we are celebrating the 30th anniversary of Fox News, and I've been here since the beginning. And so the book is partly about the early years of Fox News. It's about the early years of my TV career, and it's about the people who I've come in contact with, whether it was on a big story that I was covering or, you know, something, a family event, the people that I have come in contact with, some famous and some not, that have given me amazing advice. And the title is true, because sometimes you just kind of ignore the advice, right? And then mm-hmm. eventually you come back to it like, you know, that was actually pretty well said. I mean, you think about it and you start to adopt that kind of stuff. So I tell people, I said, listen, read the book, because one, it's fun. It's a lot about faith, a lot about family, friends, and fun, right? And fortitude. You have to do it. You have to be willing to fight, but you have to listen. And then you have to set yourself up with a good base of people, friends and family and faith, to get to the fun part, to get to the success part. And you have to listen along the way. And so this is, you know, it starts off from Pop Warner football, me being 8 years old and having to kiss this old ratty, rusted, beat up helmet, because the helmet was a county championship helmet. It was about building traditions. And then you go on from there to play college football, and you have the worst college football start in the history of, you know, literally the first two passes I ever threw were intercepted and returned for touchdowns. And you're like, that's just, you know, you sometimes you got to shake it off and you got to go forward, right? My TV career almost lasted 8 months. And here it is.
1: Well, yeah, like talk a little bit about that, because I thought that was really interesting, just to give a little taste of some of the stories here. I mean, you write about this decision early on that could have ended your TV career before it even got off the ground.
2: Yeah, I was in Boise, Idaho, and I was the weekend anchor. You know, well, I was the temporary weekend anchor, and I was making no money. I mean, I literally, because I was making such little money, I made $11,000 a year. My first job in Yuma, Arizona, I went to Boise, Idaho, made $16,000 a year. And then they started garnishing my wages because my truck was repossessed because I was three or four payments behind. I mean, I was broke. And so they brought a friend of mine in for the weekend anchor job, and he turned it down because it only paid $24,000 a year. And I'm looking at him like, that's all the money in the world. So they give me the weekend anchor job temporarily. And finally, they decide to offer me the job, and they turn out, they give me, literally, they offer me $21,000. And I said, the job pays $24,000. I know, because my buddy just got offered $24,000, and he turned it down. And they said, oh, we can't pay you $24,000. So I quit. I said, well, then I'm out. I mean, literally was, I was destitute. I'm like, I'm out. And one of the women who you've been on with, Jason, her name is Dee Sarton. Dee Sarton was a great anchor in Boise, Idaho for years. She was there. She is still on the show now, but you know, 30 plus years ago, Dee walked into the news director's office and said, you know, he's not kidding. Your weekend anchor is about to walk out the door. And so he went into the general manager, and I did. I mean, I had my ticket booked. I was done. I was out. Wow. And he walked in the general manager, and the general manager's like, no, he's actually pretty good. Why don't you give him the 24 and keep him? Instead of having to fly these people in here, give him the damn $24,000. So they did. I stayed, and it literally changed my life and my career. So
1: yeah, look at you now.
2: The whole thing is sometimes you got to stand up, right? Sometimes you got to stand up for what you believe in, and it just about ended my television career.
1: What I love about that is my current radio producer complains that I'm only paying him $24,000 a year now. And so now I'm going to have him read your book and tell him to stop complaining all the time.
2: Right.
1: Yeah, we've been talking with Trace Gallagher, right. The name of the book. Turns out they were right all along. Life lessons I learned eventually. It is out on September 15th. You can pre-order it now. It's incredibly important to pre-order books. That oftentimes tells us about the success of a book long term. So get out there, purchase now. There's also an audiobook available. Trace, my friend, thank you so much for stopping by. Really appreciate it.
2: Jason, thank you. I appreciate it. Bye.
1: Of course. You're listening to The Guy Benson Show. I'm Jason Rance filling in. We got one more segment coming up right after this.
0: Always fresh, always fair. 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
7: 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Florida's Turnpike South at Beeline Highway, there is an accident blocking the left lane. And on Florida's Turnpike North at Okeechobee Boulevard, expect heavy delays due to an overturned truck. All lanes are blocked. 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In the traffic center, I'm Evelyn Romo.
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11: You know, I call into question how we decided to rate this the favorite segment of the day. Are we just now, just Cookie's vote is what determines this? Is that how this works?
10: I mean, you heard the intro, right?
11: Yeah, no, I mean, I'm not one to complain about intros. They're usually always right. Like they've been saying Jason Rance is filling in today. That has been accurate.
10: Correct.
11: And you know, I can't complain about that. And by the way, I am, in fact, Jason Rantz. If you liked what you heard today, please give my radio show a listen. I'm on Seattle Red, 770 a.m. in Seattle from 3 to 6 Pacific Standard Time, which means having just spoken for 3 hours, I'll be talking for another 3 hours straight. And we have a podcast available. If you don't like what you heard today, if you were just completely appalled by every bit, I didn't ask you what your thoughts were, frankly. I know the quality of the work that I do, despite being surrounded by people who've tried to sink me today. I feel like I overcame.
10: Jason, you need to tell everybody, first of all, that you and I are best friends. And then I think we should promote, we haven't set dates yet, but Jason and I will be traveling to Las Vegas together because we're going on a trip. And if anybody wants to join us, they're more than welcome to. You just said you haven't given me the dates yet. You're still looking?
11: I'm working on the dates.
10: Right.
11: I think one of them is going to be August 1st. So you should go ahead and
10: August
11: and
10: book. 1st of 2027?
11: 26.
10: Well,
11: I was already there and I didn't invite you. Oh, I feel so embarrassed now. I didn't want to bring it up, and now you kind of forced it. I know we had been promising. You know, I got through the entire show without lying, and you're now asking me to just lie to you and say that we're best friends and that we're going to go to Vegas together. Why would you do that to me?
10: I don't know. I'm still laughing at, like, I tried to ask you a question in the group chat with Joelle, and you're just like, you're confusing me now. I don't want to talk to you.
11: I do wonder when outsiders to how we normally communicate are exposed to the way we communicate. I always wonder how they judge, mostly me. They probably don't judge you unless they say, yeah, she's kind of a pain in the backside. I can understand why Jason.
10: Oh, they say that no matter what?
11: Yeah.
10: You here or not.
11: But do I have a reputation?
10: Oh, that's a great question. I mean, if I start the rumors, you will. But no, I don't think so. Joelle, you understood our banter, or did you think we really don't like each other in the group chat?
12: You guys are very sarcastic towards one another. I knew right away it's just how you guys have your chemistry.
11: Yeah, that's my strategy, and I do this in my personal life too, where it appears, I like to think that I provide a tone that suggests some kind of jokey sarcasm, that beneath it all, I like the person.
10: Oh, so
11: when I truly don't, I don't. But I give my tone, I have a tone that gives off the impression that I'm joking, which allows me to have it both ways. It allows me to get away with being just really awful to people, but also in a way that it seems like it's jokey and I'm just really sweet natured anyway. So I play it both ways. This is good for me.
10: How does that work in your personal life?
11: I'm single.
10: Oh, really? Wow.
11: Color
10: me shocked.
11: I know. I'm shocked too, because someone who is so smart

0: a worse matchmaker than you for me. I do, just like, I like, what would you even look for in another person?
1: I don't know, but I'm just imagining Guy right now being like, nobody would be worse at setting two people up other than Cookie.
0: Well,
1: like,
0: yeah, there was a collective gasp across the Fox News studios, and I'm broadcasting here in Seattle, and yet I heard it all in unison at the mere suggestion that you would be able to connect two people and get them to go on a successful date. It feels like this could be a fun reality program for people we hate. I feel like it could work.
1: Thank you very much. Yeah, I probably.
0: I mean, it's Fox Nation. They'll put anything on it. They can.
1: I should pitch a show, a matchmaking show.
2: And Christine could sing as your hype person, particularly this song.
1: Oh, Jason God, no. And Christine are best friends. They're best friends. They go to Vegas and spend money.
0: Can we just end the show? End the show, please.
1: Jason and Christine are best friends. We're best friends.
0: Yeah, we're besties. It was so meta because I was making some of those exact same noises as you were playing me making those exact same noises.
1: And that was like a year and a half ago.
0: Oh, my God. Well, that's a perfect way to end the show. I'm Jason Rantz filling in for Guy Benson. Follow me on X, Facebook, and Instagram, and I'll see you next time.
1: You're confusing me now. I don't want to talk to you.
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6: From ABC News, I'm Michelle Franzen. The Supreme Court ruling to allow portions of President Trump's executive order on mail-in voting to proceed. ABC's Devin Dwyer says that vote, 6-3, today's decision does not directly endorse restrictive steps. Election law experts, meantime, say it doesn't resolve the federal government's authority to interfere with state mail voting policies, and legal hurdles remain.
7: And what the Supreme Court's conservative majority said today in this 6-3 decision is that that order, because it has not been fully implemented yet, has not actually hurt any of the states, and therefore they don't have standing to bring a challenge. But I should say that the court was clear that if this is implemented in an unlawful way, usurping state authority around elections, they can come back to the court.
6: The U.S. is issuing a warning that secondary sanctions for countries that continue to do business with Iran. Treasury Secretary Scott Bessent today warning there's no gray area in the conflict, saying that they know who they are, and when the hammer of the U.S. Treasury actions falls upon them, they'll have no one to blame but themselves. A trade war brewing with the U.S. and Canada meantime. Canada says it will implement its own tariffs in September on U.S. goods after the Trump administration's 50% hike on

0: some Canadian goods went into effect Saturday. Canada's Prime Minister Mark Carney says it also plans to pursue new trade deals with the European Union.
1: We have all we need right here. The workers, the engineers, the ambition, and the right plan.
0: President Trump vowing to double tariffs if January and Canada doesn't finalize a deal. In Nevada, fire crews starting to get a handle on the Hawk Fire that broke out over the weekend northwest of Reno. Truckee Meadows Fire Protection Chief Richard Edwards says 4 civilians and 3 firefighters have been injured.
2: The fire is a little over 15,000 acres right now. But I am happy to announce that right now the fire is at 27% containment.
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6: 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Just ask it to help and guide you for the basic skills you need to get hired again. 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
8: 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Florida's Turnpike South at Beeline Highway, there is an accident blocking the left lane. And on Florida's Turnpike North at Okeechobee Boulevard, expect heavy delays due to an overturned truck. All lanes are blocked. 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In the traffic center, I'm Evelyn Romo.
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10: From the WPBF 25 First Warning Weather Center, I'm Chief Certified Meteorologist Chris Martinez with a look at South Florida Certified Most Accurate Forecast. Tonight, warm and humid, temperatures down in the upper 70s. Then as we take you into Tuesday, scattered showers and storms expected in the afternoon. Hot day, look for high temperature in the low to mid-90s.
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12: Feminism. What hasn't it conquered? Therefore, why not happy? With Aaron Burr on Will Cain Country. Country, streaming live at the Will Kane Country YouTube channel, the Will Kane Facebook page. Hit follow, would you please, at Spotify or on Apple. Aaron Berg is a comedian. He's the co-host of the SDR show and Modern Day Man. He's a competitive bodybuilder. He's on Con Job. He's got a show coming up, a set of shows, at Comedy Key West from September 16th to September 20th. And we're great that he's hanging out with us here a little less than a month before that time. What's up, Aaron?
5: I'm good, man. How are you? Dude, the intro
12: is so good.
5: It's good
12: to have you on the program.
5: I got to say this. You look lean and mean. You are shredded. You are diced. I saw Tyrus blowing. I mean, Tyrus was in here telling you that 7 to 8 pounds. It shows, dude. I don't know why you're wearing a shirt. There's no reason. There's no reason for you to be clothed from the waist up. Dude, you look like a walking peptide ad. I want to test you for PEDs right now. You are so good. Good looking. If I bumped into you in an Equinox, I would have to go to a pride parade, dude. You are on fire today, Will. You are hot.
12: What is happening? I'm just telling the truth. How much did he pay you?
13: $200? $300?
5: I'm just telling the truth. Dude, you are so diced. Oh, my gosh. You are looking good, man. Good on you. I don't know if you did fasted cardio this morning. I don't know if you're on a GLP-1, GLP-2, GLP-3 prep. I don't know what you're taking, but you are so on fire. Pete Davidson's dad should be inside of you.
12: Not even sure I get that last one, but it's something. Oh, what? Did Pete Davidson? I don't get that. No,
5: it was a 9/11 reference.
14: The 9/11 joke.
12: Oh God, you can't. Oh my God.
5: I did. That's what I did. That's why there was so much kindness prior to that. You look great, dude.
12: Yeah, that was all. Was that all set up for that?
5: No,
12: horrifically inappropriate.
5: I have no idea what's gonna pop out of my head, but you look so good, dude. I cannot believe you are 51. I cannot believe you served in the War of 1812. You look so good, dude. You look so, and it was Tyrus telling you, and I'm like, Tyrus looks okay. I look great. You look phenomenal, dude. You and I should do a decathlon.
12: He must have heard that. Aaron must have watched some of that episode with Tyrus, heard that, and threw up in his mouth, and he's like, I know what I'm gonna do. Instead of throwing up in my mouth, I'm gonna come on and I'm gonna lather it on thick.
5: I'm telling you, you look good.
12: I'm gonna throw up peptide compliments all over.
5: Dude,
12: Will.
5: You need a string tank top and a banana hammock. You should not be wearing this Banana Republic gear that you got on right now. You need to be scantily clad. Banana Republic.
14: He's not wrong, Will. I mean, the people want to see you shirtless.
5: Yeah.
14: I mean, they didn't get it this year.
12: What is happening here? What is going on? And you're not gonna do it. I'm not gonna take my shirt off.
5: Will.
12: I'm not even gonna go one more button down.
5: Will.
12: I'm telling you this.
5: You're asking for it because the way you're dressed. And you used to hear it on Madison Avenue back in the 50s and 60s. You are asking for it. You can't bring this eye candy around people and then expect us to act all diabetic. Start showing skin.
14: You could have a million followers already.
5: Yep.
14: You know that? A million followers.
12: That's giving it away for cheap.
5: You're right.
12: If I were going to do something like that, I'm on OnlyFans. I mean, there are things in life that you have to, if you're a rational human being, get curious about. And I think at this point, we all have to be curious about peptides. You got to get on it.
5: Yeah.
12: And I don't know who Sophie Rain was talking to. It was some comedian, some podcast about what she's making on OnlyFans.
13: Wild.
12: And I know it's Sophie Rain, and I know she's just one, but there's a ton, and they're making so much on OnlyFans. And how can you criticize at some point? Like, there's somebody out there, and that's what she was saying. She was like, there are people out there for everyone. And I guess you just monetize your relationship. Aaron, they're you're giving it away for cheap. There's somebody, a lot of people, who are into whatever it is uniquely you can offer them.
5: Sure.
12: Just charge them $10 a month.
5: So you're saying foot stuff primarily. But here's my argument on this.
12: I say foot, anything. I know what
5: you're hinting towards, foot stuff. Here's my argument. There should be shame. There should still be shame. People should not have to sell their bodies. They should be able to do something intellectual or creative and not... just debase themselves. That's my stance on it. I am not a big porn guy. I'm more of a small porn guy. I'm not a huge advocate of it. And I do have an issue with it. I do not. Do you have daughters? Do you have a wife? You wouldn't want them doing this. Now, granted.
13: The money's enticing, though.
5: Yeah, the money's enticing. But look at Will. Will could go on one of those, LGBTQ apps and probably make 150 grand today. By noon, we could be at brunch having mimosas somewhere in Texas and him footing the bill. But I'm not saying he needs to.
12: Can you imagine? Like, I can't do both, but I can only have one or the other. Fox News host with homoerotic LGBTQ OnlyFans, I guarantee that thing would rocket.
5: I guarantee.
12: No, and there'd be hate subscribers, right?
5: Yes.
12: Like, the fact that I am a Fox person would make it more appealing, like, more taboo.
13: That's
12: it would be former Fox host, LGBTQ OnlyFans.
13: I don't know if I could attach myself to you, but
12: market that.
5: You also have to be willing to beat Jimmy Fallon to the punch on this. Because I guarantee you
12: Jimmy's got to get on it fast.
5: Yeah.
12: Jimmy's got fast. Like, get
13: working
12: there
13: with the jackets.
5: Jimmy with the jacket and his boots.
14: And nothing else.
12: Patrick, you're doing like a Patrick Bateman thing today? What's with, you're doing, it took me aback during Aaron's rant and of compliments. I looked up and I flinched a little bit because I was like, what's going on with the slick back hair?
14: It's really hot and the humidity just hasn't let my hair dry.
13: Mm.
14: Right. So.
5: All right.
12: So Patrick's big on accountability. You said something really interesting about shame. You're right. Like, what are we shameful of at all anymore? Like, shame was a cultural check on behavior in society, not just in the realm of porn and selling your body, but in a multitude of different ways that we behave. And really, there's no shame check. There's no shame check in society of any sort, right? What do we have? Is there shame?
5: No. Nope.
12: Is there anything that we're
13: But if you shame? Try to shame someone, then you're like a bigot or you're a horrible
12: person. No doubt. Yes, you're the bad guy.
13: Yeah, literally.
12: Without a doubt. Judgment is mean, and therefore shame would be meaner step than judgment.
5: Yeah, anything goes except judgment. Isn't that amazing?
13: Right. So far we've come.
5: It's a troubling time.
12: I'm looking for these societal checks. Patrick, Dan, I don't think you got this clip. So I've been thinking about all these people saying everything on the internet, and that Lindsey Clancy is the big part of it right now. And I sent this to you guys this morning. Did you see this lawyer who's going through TikTok feeds and he's seeing what these women are saying about the conspiracies and the theories that they're spinning and putting culpability on other people? And I was thinking about, all right, I'm a First Amendment absolutist, pretty close to First Amendment absolutist. I think most people probably on the screen right now would, except for Dan maybe, say that they are pretty close to First Amendment absolutist.
5: Yes.
12: But there are other checks on saying whatever the hell you want to say other than government intervention, shame being one of those. Like, can you believe so-and-so said that? Therefore, they have to face the shame of society. But this is actually where lawyers come in. This is where the civil justice system has value. Like, these lawyers are going to file civil libel cases against people saying complete bull, scandalous, libelous, slanderous, defamatory bull on the internet. I think this is a great check. I called a buddy of mine who's a plaintiff's attorney, and I'm like, dude, you should start gathering these cases up. Now, the trick is...
13: On what charges?
12: Random TikTok libel. It's not criminal. It's not charges. Hmm. It's civil. You sue them for defamation. You sue them. Because you can't just say anything out there. Now, the trick is, how much money does she have? So... I'm saying she because take random TikToker who's now said not only did the husband do it, did you see this latest one? But his best buddy, he's the one that was at the grocery store while the husband was killing the kids. And it's like, that's defamation, man. You just called me a murderer or an accomplice to murder. Now, does she have any money? That's what the lawyer's going to say. What am I going to get out of her? You know, but that's the, we need an army of lawyers ready. I can't believe I'm saying this. I'm not sure I 100% believe it. But ready to hold people accountable for defamation.
5: I would love if that could happen. But let me ask you this. Was this woman TikToker my wife? Because I'm a little concerned because she's watching this trial on an endless loop to the degree where...
13: Same with my wife's friends.
5: Really?
13: Yeah, yeah, all of them.
5: I mean, this is like a telenovela for these women. Mm-hmm. When a woman kills, allegedly, is that... am I supposed to say allegedly?
13: I think so.
5: My wife literally thinks...
15: Right now.
5: My wife thinks it was the husband because of the shoe change. Yeah. That's what she's saying, the shoe change. And then I got back. I was in Bermuda for a week because white privilege is amazing. And I went on the internet and I was like, oh my God, everybody.
15: Hey, Aaron, you might have gone to Bermuda white, but you didn't come back.
5: Thank you. I'm ready for Cinco de Julio. But I don't know. So we know it was the woman. Is that what we're saying? Well, we're saying Lindsay Clancy, allegedly.
15: She doesn't even... It's not part of her defense that I didn't do it.
5: She said she did it.
15: There's she did it. It's just an insanity defense.
5: But now we're at a point where it's like postpartum.
15: But your wife really think maybe
5: yeah.
15: that she didn't do
13: so
15: it?
13: Those are my wife's friends. I had to convince them otherwise. Like literally, these same people that I know are convinced still.
5: Because the shoe changed.
15: The dude that... Let's take a quick break. We'll be right back with comedian Aaron Berg on Will Kane Country.
16: Lore of Will Kane Country next.
15: Did you hear that? Listen very carefully. That's my phone. No spam calls, no spam texts. I love the silence. Your phone? 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
37: Police in Anaheim say they are following a white Ford Bronco, and that is O.J. Simpson with a gun to his head.
38: You guys have got to be strong because you are. I just feel in my heart that you're okay, but you got to take care of each other.
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40: It's not a Republican victory. It's not a Democratic victory. It is the American people making a set of choices.
41: Can you get someone over here now to 325 Gretna Green? He's back. Please.
42: Okay, what does he look like?
41: He's O.J. Simpson. I think you know his record.
34: News as it happened then. 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
43: 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It's the Red Sox. It's the Yankees. 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

0: see the headline of the dude that broke off his wedding because he found out on Friday that his fiance thinks
1: that is a man right there, to be like, we have different values because of this trial and the mother of my kids. He doesn't even have kids yet, so this guy is nuts too.
2: I think explain that away,
1: dude. I love it. Oh, you think I could do it now, 10 years in? Our 10-year anniversary is in 2 weeks. Could I go, we have differing opinions because you think this man did it?
2: Just a power shift in the relationship, that's all.
1: I got to go for more massages at the Korean place.
2: Yeah, there you go.
1: Yeah.
2: You have some IOU cards now.
0: I'm about to live.
3: I'm getting tired of people saying Patrick did it, though, Will.
1: Will, you talk about how feminism has defeated everything, but it's like women are the cornerstone of every news story now. The WNBA has blown up to the point where it is literally more newsworthy than the NBA because so of true. The insanity that's happening. Women are defending a woman murderer. It's insane. And you're like, what have they not beaten yet? And I'll tell you what they haven't beaten yet. Men in its entirety. The notion of man has yet to be fully taken down. And that's what feminists are fighting against now. To take down.
0: Oh, that's okay. Okay. To take down. I want to tell you why I said that. Okay. I know sometimes I say things in the tease and, you know, I thought about it after I said it. And I thought, you know, we have a lot of women listeners, there's, like, I'm getting some pushback. I am. Here, I'm going to read you a couple of comments. Will, I've been watching you since you were on ESPN. I don't know what you got against Clancy, but comparing her to Susan Smith is wrong. It's rotten apples and oranges. Please get your act together. And then, you know, and I'm like, why are, we have a lot of women viewers and listeners, and I don't feel like I'm not making a gender judgment. They're forcing it to be a gender judgment. This is a person, regardless of gender, that killed 3 children. There's no reverse engineering that into any type of sympathy for me. I don't have sympathy. If it was a dude claiming, and I know the response, well, dudes don't get postpartum psychosis or postpartum depression. And I say that because we've made it clear she didn't have postpartum depression. She's claiming postpartum psychosis, which should differentiate it for anybody that feels some type of sympathy or empathy because they might have experienced something similar. But I think that this doesn't have anything to do with gender until you force it that, and you, until you force it to be about gender. This is a murderer.
1: Yeah.
0: Period. Oh, I know I was going to say, I say things in the tease. I'm trying to find the, Patrick, I sent this morning this tweet. It's by Peachy Keenan, and she wrote about feminism and women have conquered everything. Why can't I find it?
3: Because I didn't include it.
1: While you look for that, can I read a comment someone just sent me? God, Will looks hot. How much weight has he lost? He is absolutely shredded. Why does he still have a shirt on? No one cares about Lindsay Clancy.
2: Yeah, half the women in the chat just want to see your shirt off.
1: Let's see Will's six pack. That's disturbing.
0: Will you respond to that one for me?
1: Yep.
0: Will you just respond DM Will directly?
1: DM Will DM's directly open. Sent. Okay.
3: He won't get back to you, but
0: here's what Peachy,
3: they're open.
0: That's right. That's true, Patrick. Here's what Peachy Keenan wrote. Why are so many women so angry? They won. They got everything they wanted. Men have never been doing this badly, and women have never been doing this well. They make more. They have the majority of jobs. They're the majority of college graduates. UCLA undergrad is 60% female. They make more money. They have much lower rates of suicide, addiction, and alcoholism, and they live longer. They won. They took over all men-only spaces. They took over the Boy Scouts. They ended men's bathrooms. They can fly fighter planes and be in combat. Marriage is optional. Divorce is no fault. They win 99% of custody battles. They control fertility at will, and they can't get drafted. We're all living in the female future they promised, and yet women are angry. Huh. So that is what I was referencing in the tweet. Huh. Kind of fascinating.
2: It is.
1: Do you think he's single?
2: Yeah.
0: That's a woman.
1: Oh.
0: That. That's a woman.
1: Wow.
2: Yeah.
1: Do you think she's single?
2: Yeah.
3: Not now.
2: Not now.
1: Not anymore.
2: I got in a fight over saying this. I was like talking to my wife and her friends, and I said, what rights do men have that women don't? And they were just like, well, you can't ask that. You can't ask that. what are you talking about? Of course they do. I was like, well, name them. And nothing came up.
0: But to your point, Aaron, okay, so you're saying, well, ultimately it's about the destruction of masculinity, I guess. A lot of that's been accomplished.
4: 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Will Kane Country.
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8: ABC News, I'm Michelle Franzen. The Supreme Court is allowing portions of President Trump's executive order on mail-in voting to proceed. ABC's Devin Dwyer says it does not specifically endorse any restrictive steps argued in courts by the states.
9: This is direction of the Department of Homeland Security to create a federal citizenship list and to distribute it to the state. He asked the attorney general with this executive order to prosecute any state official who gives a ballot to someone who is ineligible. For now, the president can move forward with building that citizenship list, threatening state officials with prosecution, and working with the Postal Service for how states have to print their ballots.
8: The U.S. and Canada locked in a back and forth on tariffs. Canada says it will put tariffs on American goods in September in place after the U.S. imposed 50% hikes on a variety of Canadian imports. Northwest of Reno, fire crews wrangling a wildfire. The Hawk Fire is now 27% contained. This is ABC News.
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11: 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Florida's Turnpike South at Okeechobee Boulevard, you are seeing residual delays due to an accident earlier. The left lane is blocked. And on I-95 North on Donald Ross Road, expect traffic congestion. You're also tapping the brakes on I-95 South at Yamato Road. This traffic is a service of Massage MV. In the traffic center, I'm Evelyn Romo.
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13: From the WPBF 25 First Warning Weather Center, I'm Chief Certified Meteorologist Chris Martinez with a look at South Florida's certified most accurate forecast. Tonight, warm and humid, temperatures down in the upper 70s. Then as we take you into Tuesday, scattered showers and storms expected in the afternoon. Hot day, look for high temperature in the low to mid-90s.
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16: The San Francisco Police Department busted a pickpocket crime ring targeting folks in the city's Chinatown. Investigators used license plate readers and drones to track down the suspects. Drone video by the department shows the pickpockets opening backpacks of people walking down the street and grabbing whatever they could. Investigators say the operation worked like this. Two in the group would act as lookouts, while the third person would take the contents belonging to unsuspecting victims. Officers made the arrest after a license plate reader identified identified a suspicious vehicle. The drones went up, which they used to capture the casing of victims and pickpocketing happening in real time. San Francisco PD then used those same drones to record the tracking and apprehension of the group. A search of the suspects' homes found more stolen property going back 2 years with a value totaling $14,000. Three men now face felony charges, including counts for grand theft, conspiracy, and possessing stolen property. With Fox on Tech, Alicia Acuña, Fox News.

0: Welcome back to Will Kane Country. We're still hanging out with the co-host of the SDR show and modern day man. It's comedian Aaron Burr. All right, Aaron brings up the WNBA. Here's the scandal from over the weekend. What do you have? You have Enes Kanter. Yeah, Patrick, I want you to narrate this too.
1: Okay, so this is Enes Kanter, and there is a slew of folks from security at the arena, and they are telling him he has to get the hell out right now because he's done some bad things.
0: So Enes is at the game, and he's looks like he's sitting in like the second
1: Which
0: row.
1: Which one
0: are we seats.
2: That's
0: a bad video. I know. It's from far away. He's second row. He's wearing a shirt that says woman, like a dictionary definition. It says a human adult female. He's just sitting there. And Natasha Cloud is playing. I guess she sees him. He didn't do anything that I could tell before.
1: He goes
0: after him.
1: Put his arms in the air.
2: Yeah, I think he was
0: put his arms in the air.
1: Because Sophie Cunningham had hit a three-point shot.
0: Okay. Nice. So Natasha Cloud goes after him. She's restrained. He does, at that point, continue to sort of taunt. He's standing. He maybe takes two steps forward, and then, boom, they're on him, and he's booted from the stadium. And he was heckled hard. It was either before or afterwards outside the stadium by a bunch of people. And that's your story from over the weekend. Enes Kanter, public enemy number one, now bleeding over onto the court. And I will say, you know what? Dave Portnoy went after Enes Kanter. He said he's making it about him. Yeah.
2: Yes.
0: Hey, this is. I feel like it's complicated.
2: No.
0: Like, I really like what he's doing because he's forcing the truth. He's forcing the truth. You think he's grifting, Dan?
2: Yeah. It screams, look at me, look at me. I understand what he's doing and I get it, but it solved nothing. It did nothing except just disrupt a game. It got no point across. The right point across.
0: Don't you think Natasha Cloud's anger says something?
2: No, it's just
0: don't from
2: you
0: the think real Natasha
2: point.
0: Cloud sorry, not being real, able to tolerate his presence?
2: No, she shouldn't have done that either. I mean, it was stupid, but just the whole thing, just being like, "Hey, I'm gonna go there and make a big fuss."
1: Yeah, and it distracts from what?
2: From any point that's actually trying to be made.
1: What's the point?
2: What are we talking about? We're just talking about Enes Kanter making a big deal out of game. That's it.
0: Patrick loves this part. Natasha Cloud, who went after Enes Kanter, is also... By the way, the dildos are back, right?
3: Of course they are.
0: That's all, yes.
3: Oh, you mean at the games? Dildos. Yeah, I thought you meant at my house. Yeah, I'm sorry.
2: A little peek into your personal life.
0: Okay, Natasha Cloud is super pissed off that Enes Kanter wants to define a woman and that he was going to come into the WNBA. She's also upset that Dildo Gate is back. And here is Natasha Cloud.
4: In most of these occasions, it's men.
5: Yeah.
4: And I want you to know that is the gayest thing that you can do. Is go to a store, a sex shop, buy a dildo, come to a women's game to throw the dildo on the court. That is the gayest that I've ever heard. So I'm a firm believer in anyone that has so much problem with a certain marginalized group, just come out and say that you're a part of our marginalized group.
3: I disagree. There's eight gayer things.
0: Oh, you love it, Dan.
2: Good for her.
0: You love it.
2: Good for her. That was hilarious because it's true.
3: There's
2: good for her.
3: So many gayer things.
0: I think you're on totally.
3: Want to know? I saw this online things. Today. A gayer thing saying, but first, coffee.
2: That's true.
3: Live, laugh, love. Having one of those up in your house. Going to an Equinox and doing stuff with Anderson Cooper in the steam room.
2: Got a
3: These
2: case
3: are
2: of the
3: all
2: Mondays.
3: Gayer things. Got a case of the Mondays.
0: Let's take a quick break, but we'll be right back with comedian Aaron Berg on Will Kane Country.
6: More Will Kane next.
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13: 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Hank Aaron breaks Babe Ruth's record.
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15: Contradiction when the executive branch is both investigatory and the subject of investigation. It is these events that forced the House by a vote of 410 to 4 to set in motion this impeachment inquiry.
16: Greatness comes not when things go always good for you, but the greatness comes and you're really tested when you take some knocks. Some disappointments.
17: I, Gerald R. Ford, President of the United States, have granted, and by these presents do grant, a full, free, and absolute pardon unto Richard Nixon.
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20: I'm Gianna Gelosi with your Fox True Crime Minute. A shocking twist in the Brian Koberger case as the convicted killer who pleaded guilty to murdering 4 University of Idaho students is now trying to withdraw that plea and stand trial. Koberger, who's representing himself, filed a petition for post-conviction relief. It's a way to challenge a conviction outside of the appeals process. He plans to argue that he had bad counsel that convinced him to falsely confess when he pleaded guilty to stabbing Ethan Chapin, Kaylee Gonsalves, Madison Mogan, and Zanna Kernodle to death at an off-campus home in 2022. In a statement to the New York Times, Koberger says, quote, "My actual innocence is my truth, and the plea, hinged on by false promises and blatant disinformation, must be withdrawn." He claims his lawyers failed to disclose or review exculpatory evidence and made misleading promises about what life in prison would look like. Koberger is currently serving 4 consecutive life sentences with no possibility of parole. There's more on this story at FoxNews.com or subscribe to the Fox True Crime Podcast. I'm Gianna Gelosi with your Fox True Crime Minute.

0: speaking of contradictions, Mark Cuban is, he's been in this Twitter war with Ro Khanna and various others over the laws in California, the billionaires' tax they want to put in place, and talking about how he would never start a business in California, never start a business in California. And yet here he is now saying he's all in, he's a big fan of James Tallarico in Texas. Play it, Dan.
1: James Tallarico, let's go.
2: Oh, okay, tell me.
1: Yeah, I'm a big fan. I'm a huge fan.
2: Yeah, I know you are.
1: I think he's honest. He's trustworthy. He cares. He'll do the right thing as opposed to the politically expedient thing. I think he truly wants to change, you know, bring back reality to politics. And I think he's got a real chance to win.
0: Oh, my God. Cuban, Cubes, Cubes. He's going to California your Texas. That's what he's going to do. He's into, he's, James Tallarico, well, he's more liberal than Gavin Newsom. How about that? I was going to say, not than all of California. He's going to do all the crazy, terrible stuff to Texas that you hate about California, without a doubt. But Cuban wants to be popular with the right people so bad. He wants to be, he wants to fit in with whoever it is that he values. And he values his NBA crowd. I don't know who else he's trying to fit in with. I've got some guesses. But it's more important to him than the actual policies that he purports to cover, to care about. There's nothing real or authentic or about James Tallarico. It's time for Cuban to go back to Indiana.
3: Cubic zirconia, as I call him, cubes, as you call him. He's phony.
0: Yeah.
3: You could see it in the face. That face has so much Botox, it looks like one of Caitlyn Jenner's calves. He's so disingenuous, and he just panders. And it's like, you know nothing about politics. You're totally unqualified for this. And politics are not about reality anymore. They're about showmanship. The whole playing field has changed since 2016, and it's continuing to change. And you're right, California is Texas. It's like, you know, that drink that's a little bit iced tea, little bit lemonade. What do they call it? An Arnold Palmer. Come on. That's what they're going to do.
0: To Texas.
4: Have you played Austin lately?
3: I stopped going. I did my special in Austin in May, but I haven't been back since. What do you think?
4: Yeah, what did you think? I don't go to Texas. It's too hot.
3: Well, no, the Austin comedy scene is laughable. It doesn't hold a candle to New York at all. But you know, Austin is
0: hold on.
3: Really,
0: what do you mean? But laughable is not the same thing as doesn't compare to New York, right?
3: I mean, the New York comedy
0: scene.
3: It's a real comedy scene, but it's a different level of comedy. It's shock for shock value. It doesn't have the polish that New York comics have.
0: It's shock for shock value.
3: Yeah.
0: So it's what? It's Kill Tony.
3: It's Kill Tony.
0: The Mothership.
3: Yep. And there's good comedians there, but it's not the per capita rate that there is in New York.
5: Right.
3: Is it
0: a different style of comedy? You're saying it's shock for
3: it's
0: shock,
3: shock
0: value.
3: For shock it's shock for shock value. Yeah. It's
0: really
3: buzzwords. It's, you know, lean into the grift type of thing as opposed to be a truth teller and present both sides
5: of
3: the argument.
5: It's only for a clip, too, right?
3: Yeah. It's a shorter, abbreviated thing. Yeah. I mean, you know, Rogan is held up as the king of the scene. There's great guys down there, but Shane Gillis just bought a place in New York. A lot of the really good comics are leaving Austin because the scene is so self-destructive. And it's so, the mothership is filled.
0: Do you mean on like the personal level? When you say self-destructive, are you talking about the green room?
3: To the art form.
0: The mothership is built up
3: where everybody's happy clappy to watch that stuff. And they just encourage, like, say the R word, say the F word. They love that. It's all about freedom of speech down there. Whereas in New York, you have to encounter a room full of strangers every night and get them to come around to your mentality instead of playing for the plebs that are there to support it. It's a very distinct difference. Yeah, it's a really distinct difference. And there's been wars between, like, you know, is Austin better? Is L.A. better? Is New York better? All the really good comics know that the New York scene is better because you have to present your stuff to a room full of strangers that are not there to support that stuff. So if you can bring them around to your thought process, it means you're that much better at what you do.
0: What is L.A.?
3: Gay.
5: They're like, I feel like they're the podcast center.
3: LA's dying. Austin is kind of the new LA. I mean, there's a lot of TV and film production happening in Austin. A lot of the big podcasters are there as well. LA still has the Comedy Store, which is fantastic, but the rest of the scene has kind of died out. So it's like Austin. All the LA guys move to Austin. That mentality is still very prevalent there. Austin's about making money. These guys do comedy to make money. In New York, people do comedy to be really good at doing comedy. Yeah. And if you make money, it's a great byproduct of that. But people don't do it for the money. You look at the best comic in Austin, and dare I say, I don't think anyone would say it's Joe Rogan, but people would say whoever it is, and then you look at the best comic in New York, and everyone would undoubtedly go, oh, it's Dave Attell. And Attell's had ups and downs financially, but is still, you know, hands down one of the best comedians around.
0: Who would people say is the best comic in Austin? Gillis or Hinchcliffe?
3: No. Hinchcliffe's last special was... I mean, it's awful. His stand-up's awful. He's a great roaster.
5: Yeah.
3: Yeah.
5: Host of that show.
3: Yeah. A great host of the show, which is basically like a glorified Simon Cowell. Yeah. But yeah, the stand-up is not.
0: Talking about Kill Tony.
3: Yeah. Kill Tony's a huge show. It sells out arenas, you know, but it's basically like a gong show. Brian Simpson's a very good comedian. He lives in Austin. I think Ron White is a very good comedian. Gillis was down there. And then there's some good young up-and-comers. But yeah, it's not Rogan. It's not Hinchcliffe. I mean, they're money-making machines. They're more marketing professionals than, you know, respected comedians, I would think.
0: And New York doesn't... Is this fair to say, like, New York is more about the stand-up? And maybe all comedy is defined by the stand-up, but what you're describing for me, and I'm not an aficionado in any way, the mothership in Rogan's deal in Austin is stand-up, right? Take the stage, do your set. Hinchcliffe's thing is different. It's a different format thing to do.
3: It's like a Make-A-Wish America's Got Talent would be the best way to describe
0: it. I get it. Yeah. But does that kind of thing not exist in New York? Is New York all about get up on stage and do the set, kill as a stand-up?
3: Yeah, New York is about, respecting the kill, and it's not about just, you know, shock value and stuff like that.
5: Is the Netflix special still a goal for comedians? Is that still, like, just getting a special anywhere?
3: I think it is. I think it's been a little watered down by the accessibility of YouTube and stuff like that. I think people can put out YouTube, do better numbers. And that's basically how a lot of people get a Netflix special now. It's like, oh, you did great numbers on YouTube. Come over here. We'll give you this. Mm-hmm. But people can make more money on YouTube doing it than they can on Netflix. That being said, there's been some great Netflix specials. Like, I remember Rogan's special came out, and even his best friends were like, why are you doing this? You don't have to do this. You have enough money. You have a space where you can go and do your stand-up every night. Why are you doing a special? And then, of course, it was panned horrifically. Because, you know, on some level, all Rogan does is an impression of Sam Kinison, which is, you know, sad and horrible to say. But I think he's a great podcaster and a great interviewer, and I think he opens up so many windows to conversations via the podcast. But the stand-up is not, it doesn't stand out. Is that horrible of me to say, Will?
0: No, I don't know him.
3: As a guy like you,
4: bald on bald attack.
3: It is bald on bald attack.
0: It's not just bald on bald. It's muscle comedian on muscle comedian.
5: That's true.
0: And I'm sitting here,
5: tattooed muscle comedian.
0: And I'm seeing a lot of things coming out right now that have subtext.
3: Okay.
0: And it's like, I'm more jacked than you.
3: Yeah.
0: I'm better looking than you.
5: Can you fight?
0: That's your voice. Right. So I don't know. You know, you're looking at Rogan and you're going, I'm more jacked and I'm better looking.
3: Yeah.
0: And then here you are.
3: He's a better fighter, better podcaster, does not have the overall symmetry, proportion, balance, physique that I have.
5: Hey, got him.
6: More Will Cain next.
0: Did you hear that? Listen very carefully. That's my phone. 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
0: Welcome back to Will Cain Country. We're still hanging out with the co-host of the SDR show and modern day man is comedian Aaron Berg. I'm down on podcast ecosystem in general right now. Mm-hmm. Okay. I'm just down on it. And that includes comedy to some extent and definitely political commentators.
3: Sure.
0: I think it's a race. It's a race to the bottom. And the only thing that breaks through and makes it, and I had a conversation, I may have done this on air, Patrick, I can't remember. I had a conversation with a guy who's part of a very well-known podcast, and he's like, it's really hard to compete anymore with the Jews killed Charlie Kirk. You know, it's really hard to compete with the market giving you the craziest that you want at any given time and serializing it in a soap opera fashion for you to tune in every day.
3: Yeah. And by the way, the Jews killed Charlie Kirk is a great name for a punk band. I don't know if it'll happen, but I expect to see it playing at the Bowery later this week. Maybe Hassan Piker just walks out with some ladies' flip-flops on and starts singing.
5: German Mao.
0: Basically, Cosmo. He did. Here, play, you've got that, Dan, right? Play Hassan Piker.

0: So I don't even know what the lyrics are. Mocking Charlie Kirk, though, right?
1: There was a real Charlie Kirk song.
0: What is he?
1: That like came out in support when he passed, and it was like a real thing. And the left mocks that because they, you know, it could be seem a little corny, the song.
0: Did you guys see the video?

0: like it online.
1: Dude's on stage with Senate candidates, man. Mm. That's not power. They're wanting to go on his show. That's not power. Yeah. Does Rogan have power?
0: I don't know that they want to. There's more that they need to. It's like Schultz with Trump, you know, yeah. before the election. How much that did. They felt like they needed to do that.
2: Yeah.
1: Rogan with Trump.
0: Yeah.
1: Theo Vaughn with Trump. Right. You know. But these are comedians. This is Hassan Piker.
2: Yeah.
0: Well, what is he, though?
1: That's the difference.
0: I mean, he's a streamer.
1: Okay, well, one didn't take the COVID shot. The other wants a return of this Communist Chinese Party or of,
0: good point. Of, good point. Of I mean,
1: China.
0: I stand corrected.
2: Right. I mean, they both have to do with China. So where's the influence coming
0: yeah,
2: from?
0: Yeah, right. Sounds like there's a theme.
1: All right, Aaron Berg is going to be at the Comedy Key West September 16th through the 20th.
2: Yes, sir.
1: Let me see, Aaron. I want to see, make sure I got it all. Cigar and Comedy Night at Stand New York City, September 30th,
2: yeah.
1: sponsored by Foundation Cigars. Are you a big cigar guy?
2: I was.
1: How you got that voice?
2: I thought my voice... No, I transitioned. I was a woman 3 years ago.
1: That's a Marlboro Red voice.
2: They put
1: that feels like a... That's an earned voice.
2: I smoke cigars on occasion. I'm much less now, thanks to my nicotine gum sponsor. But, Cigar Night... At the Stand NYC, September 30th, some of the best comics in New York City, some of the best cigars, some of the best food. It is insane. We have a private chef prepare a whole bunch of stuff, and it's a crazy night. And then I'll be in Ohio October 10th and 11th. Of course, I'll be in Columbus at the Comedy Attic, and I'll be at Hilarities, which is where Jimmy Fallon met his wife years ago. So I'm hoping to meet a girl.
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0: he was not very good in the NBA. I knew Enos Kanter before he ever became political. So, and again, I'm not a huge NBA guy. So he was certainly somebody who was known. He says that he is going to be in the WNBA draft along with Royce White. And they're going to be trying out. And they plan to make it because the WNBA will not say who's eligible and who's not. Now, obviously, this is just them trying to make the WNBA say, yes, it's only for females. It's only for XX adult human beings. But they're not saying that. So he goes to the game. I don't even know who the hell was playing. He goes, I know that Caitlin Witzerface Clark was there, so it had to be Indiana Fever versus somebody. But there's Enos Kanter Freedom in the gym. He's wearing a shirt that says woman, noun, adult human female, which is the actual definition of a woman. He's wearing that, and for some reason, you know, he stands up, and you're allowed to stand up at a game, and he's waving his arms around, and he's showing off this shirt, and the announcer says something really stupid. Because there's some player who's yelling at Enos Kanter Freedom, because he dares, I guess, wear a shirt that says what a woman is, and I don't know if the player's yelling. Maybe this story will tell us, although it is from the BBC. The Bay say, so we have no idea what they know about the WNBA or don't. But let's see if they explain what the woman was saying. Maybe she was saying, you're not a woman. And it looked like Freedom was saying, I am a woman. Who knows? But the bottom line is they removed him from the game. Going, why? Why did they remove him? So I'm going to play the video for those who are watching. I'll explain it for those who are listening. And this is what went down at this game yesterday in the WNBA.
1: 6-point basketball game. Chicago staying in it. Natasha Clapp. And right before the break, this was the scene inside Wintrust Arena. After Natasha Cloud got that bucket, she wanted her voice heard.
0: She wanted her voice heard. What was her voice? What was her voice saying? That a woman is not an adult female? Adult human female? What was the voice? I mean, and again, the announcer is right to say, you know, this is what's going down. Here's what happened at coming out of the break. But why did she say she wanted her voice heard? Now, I think somebody got in her ear and said, you better say that he wants his voice heard, too, because she does add that later.
1: At bucket, she wanted her voice heard. We have talked about the conversations surrounding the W. That is Enos Kanter in the building today. And he has voiced how he's felt about the situation. Natasha Cloud voicing her opinion as well. Kanter was just escorted out.
0: So what is her stance? No, women are not adult human females? Just, I mean, what is the case that she's making? She wanted her voice heard. Now, if you're going to be the announcer who is speaking for the person who wants her voice heard, tell me what point she's making. I'd like to know what point she's making. And you know, she's yelling profanities. The F word is in there. I don't know what she's saying, though. Let's see if the story tells us what this dumb player, Cloud, I was going to say McCloud, it's Cloud. Let's see if we now understand what the dumb Cloud person was saying. Kanter Freedom, ejected from WNBA game over player row. Did it say row or row there? Sam, is it row or is it a row? When there's an argument row? In England. I'm not so sure.
2: Well,
0: I mean, the word is row. We had this discussion last week about rolling, but I don't know. It might be a row. I have no idea. Look, call your friends in England. Kanter Freedom ejected from WNBA game over player row. We'll say row. Former NBA player Enos Kanter Freedom was ejected from Sunday's women's NBA match.
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0: Was escorted from the court. He posted on X, "I just got kicked out of a WNBA game for supporting women. Let that sink in, America." Writing on Threads after the game, Cloud said, "To every trans kid person, you are part of my community and tribe. You belong, you're loved, you're seen. You're perfect as you are, and you will always be protected by me." What is she talking about? Cantor Freedom says he's a woman. He's going to enter the women's draft. If you support trans people, you support what he's doing. This is how dumb this Natasha Cloud must be. Must be a really dumb person. And what is it? Is Threads the place for the WNBA players? Sam, when did this happen?
7: You know, I don't know. I've been seeing so much on Threads lately. I'm like, what is going on? Who's doing this?
0: Paulo, anything about this? A thread? Do you even know what Threads is?
8: I mean, I've seen it, but I've never messed with it. But I also sent you a story that from Fox News that there's, I guess, a little more to the story, or they're claiming that, I guess, what got so, what's this girl's name, Natasha Cloud,
0: yeah,
8: so upset in the first place was that this Enos Kanter Freedom guy was cheering when Sophie Cunningham made a three-pointer.
0: Okay.
8: And then that, I guess, she started telling him that, I guess, basically that she's not going to sleep with you or whatever, like, I guess, since...
0: Really?
8: Yeah. And really? then he's saying that, I guess, that she was dropping a bunch of F-bombs and whatever.
0: Oh, she definitely was. You saw her mouth.
8: Yeah, and then he was saying, I guess, that there's, like, kids around, so it's like, what are you doing kind of thing. So I don't know.
0: Well, so email me that, because I can't get it from the group chat.
8: Okay.
0: So let's just break it down, because then she goes to Threads. By the way, for those who don't know, Threads is sort of the Twitter wannabe for Meta. If you're on Instagram, whether you like it or not, you're on Threads. Like, I've got 100-some-odd thousand followers on Threads, and I did nothing. I've never, ever posted anything to Threads. But I guess whatever I post on Instagram goes to Threads. So Meta, Facebook, the Mark Zuckerberg, he has Facebook, he has Instagram, and he has Threads. I guess he's trying to compete in all of these different areas. So that said, the reason why I question it is because the other day when that other player, Carrington, posted white privilege, it was on Threads. So I was like, is this on X? Where is this? So I guess, is that the alternative place to go if you're a WNBA, let's go trans people person? I mean, I don't know what that is, but it's starting to look like that's what it is. Very strange to me. So they're somehow making her the hero, I guess, because she stood up to him when he was literally there just applauding when Sophie Cunningham made a basket. So if you go to a game where the Indiana Fever is playing, and Sophie Cunningham is part of the Indiana Fever, if you go to that game, then you can't root for the Fever? Let me give you a little insight. I've gone to many San Antonio Spurs games. When you go to a Spurs game and they're playing the Lakers, and Sam, tell me if I'm wrong about this, there are probably 35 to 40% Lakers fans there.
7: 100%.
0: I mean, they're wearing Lakers stuff. And it just doesn't make any sense. It's actually really, it's really kind of stupid. Rude. I hated it, but we weren't like, kick him out. Yeah, Paulo, this is like a video. And this is a Fox News. Is this where he's talking about it?
8: I think so. I mean, I can see if there's like another story.
0: No, it's okay. Let me see if I can play this video. Hold on. I mean, maybe I can get the audio going, because I want those who are listening to get this. This is him, I guess, talking about it.
9: Sophie Cunningham shot a three, and I put my hands up to celebrate, right? A couple position later, Natasha came back and started screaming and yelling and said, she's not going to sleep with you. I just got up, and then I was like, I'm just here to protect women, and that's all, right? And then she started to yell. She started to use some very heavy language. She started to actually cuss. And I was very shocked that there were a lot of kids and there were a lot of teenagers was at that game. And I just cannot believe that she was just cussing and using those F-bombs in front of all these kids. Security guy, you know, came, and then I was like, listen, you need to leave. I was like, can you please tell me why do I need to leave? They said, look, you just need to leave. And they literally, I don't want to say they dragged me, but like they pretty much like pushed me to leave the gym.
0: I mean, the whole thing was incited by her. So with more information, if you believe him, and you might not, but if you believe him, it appears as though his sin was he was cheering for Sophie Cunningham and the Indiana Fever. I guess you're not allowed to do that if you're at a game. That's new to me. And this person not only is stupid, which clearly she is, she's a dumb person, this Natasha Cloud. She's not only stupid, but she also then went to Threads to pretend like she was doing it to protect trans people. Well, when you're yelling she's not going to sleep with you, when you're yelling the F word at somebody, that isn't showing support for anybody other than your own ego. Really, really dumb. And I think the WNBA has to apologize to Enes Kanter Freedom, because why did they kick him out? What did he do wrong?
8: I think once he stepped onto the court, then I think they made it possible for him to...
0: Well, I watched the video. He doesn't step onto the court, but he's right there.
8: He steps in front of like the photographer.
0: He does. You're right.
8: So I think,
0: but he doesn't go on the court. But you're right. I said that earlier. He should have stayed where he was.
8: Yeah, but because I think once you did that, now they feel like you're posing a threat. So at that point, you're gonna have to get removed.
0: Why would he be threatening? He's just a trans woman.
8: I mean, trans women can be threatening too.
0: I guess. By the way, it also was really dumb of this player. Because it shows that Enes Kanter Freedom is a foot taller than her. And that weighs her by 100 pounds. Yet you're all for trans people getting all the opportunities and you want trans people in the league. If he says he's a woman, guess what? You have to just trust that he is. Well, yeah, but he's clearly not. He's doing this. It doesn't matter. Everybody who says they're trans could be doing it for any number of reasons. Either you accept them for what they say or you don't. And if you
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0: Sleep with you is really stupid. Just dumb. Man, I remember going to a game, and for some reason we had courtside seats. I didn't pay for them. I think our boss at the station had them. He was like, hey, do you want to go? And I'm sitting right next to Dwayne Wade, who was not playing, but he was on the Miami Heat, but he was that injured or something. I'm like, Dwayne, the guy would not say, he would not even look my way. I was sitting next to him. And one of the guards who knows me, hey, Joe, you can't talk to the players. That's a rule. Remember that? That's a rule. You cannot talk to the players.
7: Crazy, right? Yeah.
0: But the players can scream and yell at you and say all sorts of profane things. I don't know. They got to clean up their act in the WNBA. And that announcer needs to be retrained. She wants her voice heard. Her voice was, Sophie Cunningham's not going to sleep with you. Why are you defending this idiot? 888-941-7247, 888-941-PAGS, want to hear from you. Listen, you're not going to hear from spam callers, spam texters, spam emailers, if you've got the right people on your side. Incogni is on my side. 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
0: Hi, great to have you. Thanks. I appreciate you stopping by. Lieutenant Colonel Jeffrey Atticott on this program today. going to break down the latest on Iran. It turns out Iran doesn't just have the IRGC and the theocracy. Oh, it also has a president. Oh, yeah. Yeah. I mean, you know what I mean? Just three different things. Let me go to the phone lines, 888-941-PAGS, 888-941-7247, joepags.com. Do me a favor, go check out a new YouTube page. You're like, oh, another YouTube page? If you like watching body cams, police interaction with citizens, I'm doing those now. I'm breaking those down. We're talking about it. We're giving you some insight. It's at Joe Pags Body Cam, at Joe Pags Body Cam on YouTube. AJ?
18: Big time Motown, Joe Pags.
0: You want to go see a WNBA game? AJ, what do you think?
18: Motown.
0: Come on, man.
18: You see them kick that boy out for just having a t-shirt Motown.
0: That's so stupid.
18: Come on, man.
0: That's so dumb.
18: What's wrong with them?
0: And she's having her voice heard, AJ, which her voice was, Sophie Cunningham's not going to sleep with you. I mean, these people are stupid. Really dumb people.
18: They are. Man, they ain't even worth the time, but they're filling up the stadium with all that dumb crap.
0: Yes.
18: That's all. And I hope the people are going for having no men play in the women's league. That's it.
0: Period.
18: Closed,
0: yes.
18: Motown. And then Trump going to, Trump, I think he's playing the cards good. He's letting them Iranian idiots do their thing. And, hey, the ball is in their court. And, Trump trying to save the people there. I don't know if everybody.
19: It's going to come down to our one-on-ones, whether it's in a pass rush, whether it's in open field tackles, whether it's, man or zone coverage. You're going to have to do your job with those opportunities. And, I'm looking forward to our team, going out there and just, approaching every snap as if it is the one and, to be ready to go put their mark on the start of this season.
20: Yeah, Coach mentioned the quarterback for New Mexico State, Trey Hedden, a big body quarterback out of Furman. Furman transfer from Tampa native. So we'll see a young man coming back to the state of Florida who had a single season passing record last year at Furman, nearly 3,000 yards passing the football. Wrap things up with Coach with our Scott and Wallace keys to success for Saturday night. Scott and Wallace, the official injury lawyers of Florida State Athletics. Scott and Wallace with offices in Tallahassee. Give me a few items you're looking at this week getting ready and that are important for you for success in game one.
19: Oh, I mean, you look at game one, obviously game zero, week zero. It's the discipline. It's making sure that we can go out there, and we can't hurt ourselves. We got to be disciplined. No unforced errors. With penalties. Giving. Extra possessions. We want to be aggressive to the ball, try to create takeaways. We got to be able to make sure that our special teams units, Coach Adam Shire, our new special teams coordinator, very excited about some of the unique things that we're able to. So really looking forward to seeing our guys take ownership of that. And then it comes down to the explosive plays in the run game, explosive plays in the passing game, and then being able to negate that, there we're on the defensive side by creating the TFLs, creating the sacks, and getting our hands on the ball, trying to create interceptions as well.
20: Yep. Coach, we cannot wait for your team to get out there. I know Noles fans are fired up under the lights inside of Doe Campbell Stadium, and it's going to be a fun week. Thank you so much. There you go. That's it. One show. Way to finish here tonight, huh?
19: Well, I can tell you, there's nobody more excited than our football players. Yeah. And the work that they put in, our staff, just the way that they've been able to focus, invest in the work, you'll really pour into each other. You're excited for the season and definitely appreciate all the Seminole family and can't wait to see you there Saturday night. Be loud and let's get this thing started.
20: There you go. He's the head coach, Mike Norvell. We appreciate his time on Inside Seminole Football. Coming up, Ashlyn Barker will stop by, Florida State DB. 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Coming up, Ashlyn Barker, the new Rover in Tony White's defense here in 2026. He'll join us at our main table when we come back. Stay with us. We are back after this timeout.
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20: Hey, welcome back, Noles fans. Great to be here with you. Inside Seminole Football, our first edition of the program here in 2026. It's game week as Florida State getting ready for the Aggies of New Mexico State, a 7 p.m. Eastern kick. Our coverage begins at 5 p.m. Eastern on the Seminole Sports Network and on the FSU Game Day app. Really excited to talk with this guy to my left who joins us now on the show, Ashlyn Barker, who's moved to the rover position in Tony White's defense. He's a thumper. He's physical. He gets after the opposing offense, and he's with us tonight for a few minutes on the show. It's great to see you. Yes, thanks sir. So much for your time. Thank goodness fall camp is over, yes, right? How good does that feel?
26: Great. Amazing.
20: I mean, you guys hit each other for about a month straight, and you're out in the heat. You're out grinding, out getting after it. But I would imagine you're coming together as well in a big time way. How has this fall camp maybe been unique to others in the past for you as this group is coming together and getting ready to play a game, Ashlyn?
26: It's definitely been a great camp. Probably been one of the more challenging ones that I've had so far, which is crazy because it's my fourth one.
20: Yeah.
26: But I think that's good because, you know, a challenge challenge makes things better in the end. So it's been a great camp, and I'm glad to see where the team's going to go.
20: Yeah, you know, one of the items of many that we've heard from this coaching staff is they really wanted to preach physicality, energy, effort. How do you feel like that came across from the coaches in fall camp? How do you feel like you guys received that message during fall camp here this time around?
26: I think it was good. You know, starting off fall camp, everybody's still rusty because you haven't hit in a couple months, but you know, as camp goes on and as camp went on, it got better and better, and everybody embraced being physical. So
20: yeah, you have made the move to that rover position. Last year, Earl Little played that spot. You're a guy that plays a physical brand of football in the secondary with your size, your speed, your athleticism. Just tell people about that move to that spot, the adjustments, and how maybe it's a little bit different than playing the safety position you had in years past here.
26: Yeah, it's been a good transition. Definitely being able to control more, communicate more with the whole defense, not just one side. Yeah, and being able to do more than what I was able to do last year. So it's been great.
20: Yeah, you're coming off of a season, Ashlyn. 48 tackles, 5 TFLs, 3.5 sacks in 11 games a season ago. Those 3.5 sacks were the most by a Florida State defensive back since the great Derwin James had 4.5 in 2015. Yes, you hear your name mentioned to a player like that, who Jim Harbaugh just called the greatest safety he's ever seen play the game in camp with the Chargers just a couple of weeks ago. You hear that, how proud does that make you feel about that performance? And how does it fuel you to help you make you want to do more?
26: It definitely makes me feel good just knowing all the work that I put in to get to this point. But it definitely motivates me. I feel like last year was just like a teaser on what I'm able to show now. So I'm blessed to be in this position, and I'm grateful. I'm ready to show what I can do.
2: Yep. Year two in Tony White's defense. We're going to talk with Coach White coming up here momentarily. Does it feel like a second language now, if you will? I'm sure a year ago you go through just the learning process, that transition. Does it feel more of a second language? Does it feel more normal for you and your teammates right now overall?
26: Yeah, it feels way better, of course. You know, learning new defenses, you always try to learn what you have to do first. That was the main thing last year, but this year I know what I have to do. Of course, I played a little bit of Rover last year, but I'm able to learn what other positions do, and I think that will help me play faster and help everybody around me play faster. So
2: we've heard that you've taken on more of a leadership role as well. The vocal by example, all of the above. How do you approach leadership with this football team and maybe with this DB room more specifically, Ashley?
26: Definitely more vocal. In the past, I kind of led by example, but I've been here a good amount of time, so it's a lot of new people on the team, so I'm able to be vocal and tell them what's wrong from right, what's the standard, and keep it up.
2: And with that in mind, working with a lot of newcomers in the room at that safety position as well, with guys like C.J. Richard, Makai Jones, Carson Hobbs until he injured that knee, unfortunately, just a couple of weeks ago. He was having an excellent fall camp. Nehemiah Chandler at cornerback, another new name to mention. So you've got a nice mix of returners, but also guys that are new into the program. How has that group gelled together here over the last month or so in your mind?
26: From the time that they got here, the group gelled like super quick, probably like the quickest since I've been here. Everybody's like happy to see each other. We're always joking with each other. It's been great. Everybody gels perfectly fine.
2: Yeah, no question about that. Well, a non-football item, and correct me if I'm wrong, I heard this. I asked around about you a little bit. Obviously, football is what you want to do, but you have a love for animals.
26: Yes.
2: Is that right?
26: Yes.
2: You'd love to be a vet well, possibly down the road. Is that correct?
26: Yes, sir.
2: Where does that kind of love come from for animals for you?
26: Just growing up having pets and stuff like that. That's really where it came from, having pets when I was younger.
2: What were your pets growing up?
26: I had dogs.
2: Yeah.
26: Yeah, just dogs.
2: There you go. Very nice.
26: I'm not a cat person.
2: Hey.
26: No offense to cat people. Yeah.
2: I own a dog as well. It's all good.
26: Yeah.
2: It's all good. Saturday night, it's going to be obviously an unbelievable atmosphere. What's it like running out of that tunnel with the war chant echoing around Doe Campbell Stadium and you see a full house getting ready to play a game in your home digs?
26: Definitely one of the best experiences of college of football.
2: Yeah.
26: I wish everybody could understand how it feels to run out there and hear the war chant and everything. It's just great.
2: Yeah. Well, I'll tell you what, we're looking forward to watching you fly around and make plays. I'm excited to see you go do your thing, and we appreciate your time tonight. Thanks for stopping by.
26: Yes, sir.
2: There you go. That's Ashlyn Barker, Columbus, Georgia native, who is taking on that Rover position and a leadership role on this 2026 Florida State football defense. As our Seminole Booster student-athlete segment here on the program, as our show is also brought to you in part by Florida Farm Bureau Insurance, a proud partner of Florida State Athletics. Coming up next, Florida State's defensive mastermind in his second year, FSU defensive coordinator Tony White stops by the show. Stay with us. We are back after this timeout.
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20: And we're rolling along. First edition of Inside Seminole Football here in 2026. The 80th campaign of Florida State football all time. We know you're fired up, Noles fans, as Florida State gets ready inside of Doe Campbell Stadium Saturday night under the lights, taking on New Mexico State. And very excited to be joined here at the end of the program, our final two segments, by second-year Florida State defensive coordinator Tony White stopping by the show. Coach, happy game week. Great to see you. Yeah. What's this time of year like for you as a coach? How do you describe the feelings you get overall?
9: Yeah, it's pretty exciting. I mean, everybody, right now, everybody's tired of hitting each other. You know what I mean? Tired of defending Ash and Deuce and all those guys. Yeah. So I think everybody's just ready to go out there and still use the days of preparation, but everybody's ready to play and put on for tally, you know?
20: How have you enjoyed the physicality that you've seen your group, mm-hmm. specifically up front, play with overall? Yeah. I know that's been preached. You've got some new coaches on the defensive side, the football also, with guys like Nick Williams, Ernie Sims that are coming in there, Blue Adams at corner. So bringing all that together as well. Kind of take me through that process. And I know that was something that was important for you this fall camp.
9: Yeah, I think, after the season, Coach sat down and just laid out a plan to improve overall, you know, and starting with the coaches first, bringing in some really intense, some really high energy coaches. I mean, like you said, Nick Williams up front, just a high energy guy, really, really in your face, really go getter. Same thing with Ernie Sims, you know, got a chance to see the work behind the scenes, you know, as an assistant linebacker coach last year, but now having his own group, you can see him putting his stamp on the group. And Blue doing a great job with those guys, you know, really demanding a lot of them, really, really on those guys. And it's translated to the guys being more cohesive, the guys playing faster, the guys understanding what the standard is. And I think that it'll pay dividends come the weekends.
20: Certainly a lot of positives in year one of your defense here at FSU in 2025. But I know, like you said, you went through all of it, examined all of it, did a self-scout, and you're looking to continue to push this group forward to another a higher standard, mm-hmm. here in 2026. Kind of, where do you start when you think about where you want this defense to go in your system with your vision, taking the next steps forward?
9: Yeah, Jeff, I think number one, it all starts with me. You know, it all starts with making sure that I communicate clearly with the assistant coaches and making sure that they know what my vision is, what I want done. And then serving them, you know, serving them and giving them all the resources, giving them all the say, the power that they need to go out there and execute their jobs. But also, you know, being able to serve the players better, you know, making sure that, you know, we do things, we look at last year, we examine the things that we can do better, you know, clear up some verbiage, take out some excessive thinking, and just let them go play and let them go do what they do best, you know. And so it's been fun to watch since January, really fun to watch them on the grass, get close, grow the chemistry, understand the defense a little bit more, so they're playing a little faster. So, you know, now it's time to put it on display.
20: Coach, one of the items that through this offseason, through fall camp, that's really stood out to me is I feel like along the edges, you've got players in place that maybe fit what you want to do a little bit better than what you had a season ago. With guys like Rylan Kennedy, Joker Anderson, those are two guys that come to mind right away. Edge guys that are fast, twitchy, disruptive, can do a lot of things for you. Do you feel like those two guys kind of fit what you do and how you want to do it a little bit better?
10: Yeah, you already gave him a nickname, Joke.
20: Yeah, man. You know, we got to do it.
10: He ain't earned nothing yet. He might go out there and get his first sack.
20: We're going to call him Jalen then for the time being.
10: No, you know what? Again, that's a testament to, I think that's a program win. You know, anytime the recruiting department, the scouting department, you know, they go out there and identify the guys that we need to upgrade the defense and the overall roster. You know, again, bringing in Nick and T Knight, working with those guys now another year in the system, bringing in those guys, being clear with the things we wanted to do. I think it was just an overall win so far. So, again, it's fun to watch those guys be disruptive so far. And since January, know what to do. And then in spring ball, you saw how disruptive they were. And then that just has continued to grow through fall camp. So, let's see come Saturday.
20: Rylan Kennedy, big time athlete, right? 6'11" high jumper in high school. Right?
10: Yeah, 6'11". That's unbelievable.
20: That's unbelievable.
10: He should be representing Team USA in the Olympics. You know what I'm saying? That's ridiculous.
20: Right. That's exactly right. I'm excited to see Rylan Kennedy and also, of course, Jalen Anderson.
10: Jalen.
20: We'll wait till that first sack.
10: Before we anoint a
20: nickname. 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
10: No, I get that.
20: I remember
10: up.
20: This. This goes, does your wife is a coffee drinker?
10: No,
20: she's not either.
10: She's not either.
20: I'm taking it home, everybody. The Grassroots Coffee.
10: There we go.
20: We're off to a great start. Coming up, one final segment with defensive coordinator Tony White. More to come. Stay with us. We are back talking all things Florida State football after this timeout, Noles fans.
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20: And we're back one final time inside Seminole Football. Jeff Culhane here with Florida State defensive coordinator Tony White as the Noles getting ready for New Mexico State in the 2026 Lid Lifter at Doe Campbell Stadium. And we want to let you know, of course, if you want to take in as much Florida State football coverage as possible in the stadium on the Seminoles Unconquered app. Make sure you lock in Game Day Live. 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Make sure you take it in on the Seminoles Unconquered app. Well, Coach, last season, 29 sacks a season ago. I know you want that number to be as high as it possibly can be. You're always looking to put pressure on the quarterback. How do you feel like during fall camp you and your guys continue to emphasize adding pressure, keeping offenses on their heels, and quarterbacks specifically with what you taught up front?
10: Yeah, Jeff, I think the roster additions, just, again, overall thinking, overall improvement, just being able to, give different looks, give different pressure packages to confuse the quarterback, but also being able to rush four and play coverage. You know, I think having the mix to do both is what's going to help us get more sacks this year, you know, relying on guys like Jalen Anderson and Rilo, as well as, you know, the improvement and the maturity of the Desir twins, yeah. Diggs, all those guys, I think, having the ability to do both rush and or blitz is going to pay dividends.
20: Takeaways, of course, yeah. always something that you guys celebrate. I know it's get to the ball, rip the ball out, be a ball hawk, and make sure you can disrupt in that way. The emphasizing of that as well in camp. Did you do anything different this time around in camp, maybe than what you had done previously in teaching or pointing that across with your group in camp this season?
10: Yeah, I think the defense staff came together and really, we made it simpler in terms of just verbiage, like what we want, making sure the guys understood what we wanted to do and how to do it. And then just the deliberate and very intentional coaching, teaching, emphasizing and tracking of the takeaways. So, you know, again, guys have done a nice job of attacking the football. The ball is life around here, so we got to get it back to the offense to let those guys go down and score.
20: I know as a coach you always want to have extensions of yourself on the football field, especially when it's going to be loud on Saturday night. The crowd's going to be into it, and you have to be able to communicate when that noise is out there. Who have you really identified during this period and during this entire offseason as extensions of yourself on the field?
10: Well, you got a couple guys, you know, up front, Dan Lyons has done a nice job of kind of being that vocal leader up there, you know, along with the twins. They started to come out of their shell, believe it or not.
20: How about that?
10: I think the linebacking core, they've done a really, really nice job. You got multiple guys there. Chris Jones has done a nice job. Mekhi Bayer, you know, him going back all the way to Nebraska with us. Omar Graham. Yeah. And then, you know, you got Ash at Rover. You know, I think he's the guy in the middle of the field controlling everything as well. So just that core down the spine of the defense, they've been pretty good about getting everybody lined up and executing.
20: I haven't talked. Love the secondary. Feel like you're loaded there. Feel like you have a lot of depth. But Jabril Rawls returns, and this is a guy that has obviously NFL opportunities whenever he wants to go and play at the next level. Yep. You know, staying healthy is very critical for him. But what have you liked out of Jabril here getting ready?
10: Yeah, just, you know, again, you got a guy who in the offseason got a chance to do what he do and then, you know, made the decision to come back. And you saw a guy who has matured. The game is, you could tell, slowed down a little bit for him. And then the great thing around here is iron sharpens iron. You know, the guys across the ball from us, we see it every day in practice. Yeah. Deuce Robinson, Mekhi, J-Rock, I mean, Devin, all those guys trying to defend those guys. So he's done a really nice job of putting himself in a position to have a great year.
20: Caleb Lavallee as well, who's battled injuries basically for the last 2 years, Coach.
10: Two years.
20: And now it feels like, again, knock on wood, he's feeling good and he's flying around for you out there. Yeah. What does his presence mean for your linebacker room?
10: He's another one that just ups the competition in that room. You know, you got a steady performer who's physical. He can get everybody lined up. He cares. And then as a coach, you take joy in seeing guys who, you know, they question themselves. You know, their confidence, all those things.

0: and Dalen Green and all those guys. You know, he's one that's in the building with Makai late at night doing extra stuff. So just some great additions, and it'll be fun to make sure those nicknames get put to the
1: test. That's right. You know? Yeah. Exactly right. Talking with Tony White. About ready to wrap up here, Coach, but get ready for New Mexico State. Yeah. Thoughts on the opposition coming in here?
0: Yeah, you know what? You can never underestimate them, man. We were just watching the Tennessee game from last year, and they went into Tennessee and they moved the ball on them the first three or four drives like nothing. You know, yeah. So they're gonna be ready. You know, you got Coach Sanchez over there, know him well, and Coach Yost over there calling the offense, and he's coordinated some great offenses in the country before. So it's gonna be a challenge schematically. You know, again, the guys will be ready to play. I think Doak will be rocking, so we just need to go do our part and play dominant defense.
1: Coach, great stuff as always. Yeah. Great talking ball with you.
0: Great.
1: Thanks for your time.
0: Yes, sir. Great.
1: That's
0: go Noles.
1: Florida State defensive coordinator Tony White stopping by the program. Big thanks to Mike Norvell, Ashlyn Barker, our entire team here inside the Dunlap Football Center. My name is Jeff Culhane. We'll see you inside of Doak Campbell Stadium Saturday night, Florida State and New Mexico State. Have a great night, everybody, and as always, go Noles.

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2: News, I'm Stephanie Officer. The Supreme Court in a 3-6-3 decision this afternoon cleared the way for President Trump to implement parts of an executive order over mail-in voting. ABC's Devin Dwyer.
3: Specific issue here were three different steps. One was his direction of the Department of Homeland Security to create a federal citizenship list and to distribute it to the states. Second, he asked the attorney general with this executive order to prosecute any state official who gives a ballot to someone who is ineligible. And finally, to direct the states and the U.S. Postal Service to come up with a plan to standardize these mail ballots.
2: Lindsey Clancy's defense lawyer unsuccessfully moved for a mistrial today during the 19th day of testimony in the high-profile murder trial.
4: Defense lawyer Kevin Reddington asked for a mistrial after an expert witness called by prosecutors attempted to link Lindsey Clancy's Catholic faith to her motivation for killing her three children.
5: In the course of strangling each child, she said, "Go to God, baby, go to God."
4: The judge overseeing the case denied the motion, but sternly instructed jurors to ignore any testimony about Clancy's faith. She's charged with first-degree murder for killing her children in what her lawyers allege was an episode of postpartum psychosis. Closing arguments in the high-profile trial are scheduled for Wednesday. Peter Haralambos, ABC News, New York.
2: For the first time, New York City's medical examiner and the NYPD have identified a victim of the September 11th attacks using a certain technology, genetic genealogy to be exact, which pairs DNA with family trees. ABC's Rena Roy.
6: The newly identified victim is an adult woman. Her family has chosen to stay private. She's one of nearly 1,100 victims who have never been formally identified. The medical examiner's office has vowed all along never to give up, trying to identify as many of them as possible.
2: You're listening to ABC News.
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